Hello and welcome in. It's Always College Football. I'm your host, Greg McElroy. So happy to have you here with us today. We will dedicate today's show to the Big Ten. All of you guys think, for whatever reason, we have like some SEC agenda. No, we cover everybody here at Always College Football, and the Big Ten's won three straight national champions. You had Michigan in 23, Ohio State in 24, and then Indiana capping off the three-peat last year in 25. And the spring games have been played. You got some depth charts that have been shuffled a little bit. We got 15 practices that have maybe separated some storylines from some real storylines versus maybe some artificial storylines. But we have some questions about this conference, probably more so than we did coming out of January, and it's not a bad thing at all. It's the exact thing you want. Like, you need to know, what are we paying attention to this summer and throughout fall that could keep these teams from potentially reaching their ceiling? So welcome in. Glad to have you with us. Full spring audit, biggest, deepest, probably the most confusing conference in college football in many ways. So we're not going to hit just storylines. We're not going to hit just vibes. We're going to get the questions, right? The unresolved, keep me up at night questions that are going to define the conference race here in 2026, because the gap between the elite and the middle tier in the Big Ten feels like it's a little wider than most of the other leagues, but the gap between the top and the bottom is enormous, right? It's about as wide as the valley that you might see out there near the Grand Canyon, okay? We know spring football has confirmed that. We know Ohio State. We know Michigan. We know Indiana. We know Oregon. We know Penn State has just become kind of Iowa State East. We know that every elite program in this conference left spring, though, with something to prove. It's not problematic, but it's worth noting right now. So let's go through it program by program, question by question. We'll start at the top and then work our way through it. So let's get in. We'll kick things off with the Indiana Hoosiers. The biggest question for the defending national champions this upcoming season is, can Josh Hoover actually replace Fernando Mendoza? Or is Indiana about to find out just how singular Mendoza really was? Because on spring game, right, the scoreboard, it lights up with a notification that stopped everything in its tracks. I mean, Fernando Mendoza, the Heisman winner, the architect of the 16-0 season, the number one overall selection for the Las Vegas Raiders. The crowd goes absolutely nuts when they announce the pick, right? And then everyone kind of looked back at the field where there's Josh Hoover, who's got six completions for about 100 yards behind an offensive line that's not at all fully intact right now, in front of a crowd that was simultaneously celebrating the guy that he has to replace. I mean, that's kind of a cold way to start your era. Now, to be fair to Hoover, I mean, context matters here, right? They're going to be without their left tackle in spring, Carter Smith. They're going to be without their right guard in spring. These guys not really available. So the offensive line that he's playing behind, you got some multiple freshmen out there running with the ones there in the spring, going against a really good defense, and they got sacked a bunch. He took up a lot of sacks. Not great. Second quarter, things settle down just a little bit. Hoover looks a little bit more comfortable. And everything that you hear about from Kurt Cignetti, he publicly has gone out on a limb in defending Hoover, saying that he's process-oriented, that he's trying to make the most of every single rep right now. And you can interpret that as coach speak, but it's also kind of consistent with how Kurt Cignetti has handled every single transition at Indiana. Now, the factual case for Josh Hoover is that the guy threw for nearly 3,500 yards last year, threw 29 touchdowns last year, completed nearly 66% of his passes. This is not some reclamation project. This is a proven power four starter with a full body of work. Now, the case for concern is a little simpler and kind of harder to argue away. Mendoza was undefeated. He won the Heisman. He was the first pick in the NFL draft, right? The offense is not just replacing him. They're replacing their top two running backs in Kalen Black and Roman Hemby. Both are now the NFL. You lose some of the most experienced players at receiver in the entire country. And while they do return some talent, for sure, I mean, Charlie Becker's outstanding.

0: Guy's one of the best receivers in the Big Ten, one of the best receivers in the country. You have a bunch of new weapons, some guys to be very excited about. Like, you got Marsh coming in, Jess Preston. You got new running back from Boston College and Turbo Richard. Like, there's a lot to like about what was brought in. And here's where I kind of land on Indiana. The program doesn't rebuild. Kurt Cignetti just simply reloads. He did it by infusing a ton of talent in year one. Nobody really believed Indiana could compete. They make the playoff. In year number two, people thought, well, yeah, they'll take a natural step back. How could they not? Well, they get better, and they go undefeated and winning the national championship. He's probably going to do it again in year number three. Now, the offensive line health situation, going to be watching that one pretty closely. Think that group has a chance to be top tier in the sport. Those two guys and Carter Smith and Bray Lynch being out, not great. They will be back for fall camp. So if they're at full strength and everything else falls into place, the biggest question might not be Hoover himself. The biggest question is whether Hoover is going to be able to operate in that offense as quickly as he wants. Because here's my take. Indiana is still a top five program going into this year. Yeah, you look at the schedule. They avoid Oregon. They avoid Penn State. They are hosting Ohio State, and that's kind of the singular defining game on the schedule. They are, once again, probably going to be one of the most underrated teams in America because people are going to focus so much on what was lost and not think about what Kurt Cignetti and company have built around the quarterback position. Because Hoover does not have to be Mendoza. He just has to be good enough for that defense, which is going to be great, and the offensive line to kind of handle the rest of the task. So it's not an unreasonable ask. They're going to be just fine. They're in Bloomington, Indiana. We'll go next to the runners-up in the Big Ten last year is the Ohio State Buckeyes. We know the roster's loaded. We know they got just about everything you could possibly want. So here's the question. Julian Sand, we all think he's one of the best quarterbacks in the country. But now it feels like it's time to maybe take that step, right? Is he ready to command on the biggest stage, arguably, in all of college football? Or is Ohio State one off day away from bowing out of the playoffs sooner than they probably should? That's the question. And here's what Ohio State's spring game has told us. Look, Julian Sand, right down the field. We know that. Facing a fourth and goal, escapes the rusher. When the offensive line kind of breaks down, keeps his eyes downfield, found nothing, decided to run it in himself. They've talked about his legs being more part of the offense this year. And I love the energy that we get from Julian Sand. I feel like he does all the right things. He has the mentality to approach that position at Ohio State and approaches it the exact way you would want. As things roll off his back, he's singularly focused on what's ahead. And you need your quarterback to be a dude when you are shouldering the burden of trying to chase championships every single year. Now, the broader picture, you look at the defense, you know, they won spring game or whatnot. You look at some of the bright moments, right, with Chris Henry and him announcing his presence to the world and what he might ultimately become. So there's a lot of good news kind of all over the place. But the one question that I'm really curious about when it comes to Ohio State's championship ceiling, we know that Julian Sand's super composed. We know he's a veteran. We know he's outrageously accurate, probably one of the most accurate quarterbacks we've seen in college football in recent years. But last year, two years ago, when Ohio State won the national championship, Will Howard stepped up in some really big moments and made some really big plays. This is the year where Sand can take that step as well. Now, if you look at the spring, looked like there was a little cautiousness, maybe a little bit of a tendency to play it a little closer to the vest. And if you listen to those that follow the Buckeyes very closely, they chart all the games. So such a well-sourced group that follows the Buckeyes. They're all in, man. Gotta love them. You really do. I always read all their stuff. I think it's terrific. And there's a bunch of different companies that are charting all of this stuff. You chart every single throw in the spring game, and Sand on passes in the intermediates between 10 and 20 yards downfield was just 2 of 7, didn't attempt a single pass that was 20 yards downfield. Now, you have a team with Jeremiah Smith, right? Arguably the most talented player in the country. Jeremiah Smith last year averaged nearly 15 yards of reception. So if you're not trying to stretch the field with regularity, then you're probably not using Jeremiah Smith to his full capacity. And I think if you listen to Ryan Day, the run threat that you've seen from Sand, that appears to be something that can be built upon. You also look at what was lost off the defensive side with Sonny Styles and Arvell Reese, those guys being gone. I love the in-house candidates that are there to potentially replace. I like some of the pieces they brought in, both in their recruiting class and in the transfer portal.
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0: it is an interesting kind of process to figure out, all right, who will be the guys that are going to be shutting things down after you lose two elite linebackers a year ago? Because I know Ohio State's offense can be great. I know Ohio State's defense can be great. But we are not measuring Ohio State to that of the rest of college football. We're measuring Ohio State against themselves. And that's a tremendous, tremendous place to be. We're not going to rank, oh, well, Ohio State top three team this year, obviously, right? But how does this Ohio State team stack up against past Ohio State teams that have won national championships? That's the real question. And I think there is a bit of a question. Can the defense continue to rebuild and match the standard that we saw at times last year? Can Julian Sain add that vertical dimension that makes this offense truly unstoppable? Ohio State's going to be preseason number one in a lot of polls. It would be really hard for me to push back on that. I think they're elite. I am, however, really encouraged by them addressing Sain's athleticism and the need for him to run the football. And I also want to see him be a little bit more aggressive this year. That's it. Just a little bit more aggressive. Because if you can start pushing the ball down the field with how they're likely going to be able to run the ball and how they can pick you apart as well, and with what I think they'll be on defense, this team should be right there in the mix to win a national championship yet again. But in order to win the national championship, you need the quarterback and the defense to peak at the exact same time. And if they do, they will be an almost impossible out for just about anybody they face this upcoming season. Moving on to the Oregon Ducks. And the big question is, can two new coordinators maintain Oregon's elite offensive and defensive identity? Or does some staff turnover kind of maybe take a little while to get comfortable? And that's a real thing. Because if you look at Dan Lanning's program development, and he's followed a very specific pattern, right? You got proven coordinators. You got guys that have done a lot of great things. You rinse and repeat, right? Well, Will Stein's now left to become the head coach at Kentucky. Tosh Lupoi has now left to become the head coach at Cal. Both were replaced internally by coaches that have called plays in the past, but this is a little different responsibility for Drew Mehringer, who previously served as a tight ends coach and is now stepping into the down and down out play caller. Chris Hampton, now calling plays on the defense side. These guys are great coaches. And if you listen to what they said all spring, Mehringer, for example, I mean, he said all the right things. Everything that you want to hear from your coordinator is great. And I think if you listen to Lanning, he was very direct after the spring game. And he wasn't necessarily watching these specific play calls. He was really watching more operation, communication, some of the command. So he was running a little bit of an evaluation about the bigger picture and how they're getting to and from the huddle and how they're operating in between plays. So he's kind of watching the coordinators. And the good news is talent is going to make the coordinators a whole lot better, no matter what. Because if you got dudes, Even if the coordinators are purely functional, they're going to be just fine. Like, dudes win. Jimmies and Joes over X's and O's, and they have a lot of really good Jimmies and Joes. Dante Moore, for example, bypasses the NFL draft last year. A lot of people thought he was going to be a top three pick. He decides to return to Eugene for one reason. He cites an unfinished business. I also think there's areas to grow within his game. He threw 30 touchdown passes last year. I mean, he's one of the best guys doing it. You look at their defensive front. If you got quarterback and defensive line taken care of, you're usually in a pretty good starting spot with Mateo Uiagalelei, Amari Washington, Bear Alexander, Tatum Tuiati, who I absolutely love. Those guys are all back, right? This is one of the most physically dominant defensive fronts in all of college football. You've added some quality pieces to the secondary, some real playmakers back there. You love the offensive skill with DeCorian Moore, who has a chance to be a massive breakout candidate this year. And now the return of Evan Stewart, who missed all of last year. He'll be back healthy, and you could have a 1A, 1B type of situation. The linebacker room, yeah, I'm paying attention to that because Bryce Betcher is going to be tough to replace. The guy had nearly 140 tackles last year. But you get a few guys back that have played a lot of football as well, and you might have some really talented freshmen that could push for playing time immediately. There are maybe a couple depth questions there at linebacker, but my take, man, this is probably as talented a team as there is in the sport. And that's not hyperbolic. Look at the two deep on both sides of the ball, offensive and defensive lines. Quarterback, for example, you put Oregon right there alongside, if not ahead of just about everybody. But I don't know if I'm necessarily ready to declare this as a runaway. There are questions about the coordinator, and coordinator transitions, they can occasionally have some growing pains. So if for whatever reason, Mehringer or Hampton, maybe they're not having a great game or whatever, maybe they struggle for whatever reason, who knows? Does that have an effect on the overall output of what you're getting on both sides of the ball? Maybe, maybe not. However, it is a question. So I think you should feel really good about Oregon right now, even with new coordinators. But that probably is the biggest question about the Ducks heading into this upcoming season. The Michigan Wolverines trying to get back into the college football playoff, and they have some coaching transition as well. However, the biggest question for Michigan this year is, can Bryce Underwood make a sophomore leap under a new coach, new coordinator, and a completely new offensive system? That's a real question. Because, look, I love Kyle Whittingham. I mean, he didn't come to Ann Arbor to help build this thing from the ground up. I mean, he came in to plug and play and to win immediately. He brings in his offensive coordinator from Utah with him in Jason Beck. And Beck dramatically improved Utah's offense last year. He brings in defensive coordinator Jay Hill, who he swiped from BYU, and he knew him very, very close. Like, that's going to be a really, really smooth transition, I think, with the coaches. But retaining Bryce Underwood was massive. He was the top recruit from the class a couple years back, had a bit of an up and down freshman year, which is to be expected, by the way, and didn't play his best ball in the closing stretch of the Citrus Bowl loss to Texas. Now, the spring game, a bit of a low scoring affair, and Underwood, if you're going to look at the limited reps that he actually was out there, he was just 3-9 for 22 yards. And there's still some inconsistencies from an accuracy standpoint. There still appears to be some maybe occasional mechanical issues. And some of those concerns are a little familiar from what we saw last year. Now, everyone's going to be in love with the new toy, right? The new freshman quarterback, Tommy Carr, who, of course, is a grandson of the legendary Michigan coach and Lloyd Carr. And he looked great, right? So everybody loves him. And there was that steak versus hot dogs reward system where the winning team got steaks and the losing team got hot dogs. Well, apparently that motivated Tommy Carr there, because they made pretty clear after the actual spring game itself. It's like, we know Underwood's the starter. No one's denying that. There's no question about it. There's not a competition. But there's something that I keep coming back to when Whittingham talked about Underwood, said that he progressed significantly through spring. Now, some things that you may not necessarily notice, but his footwork, his pocket presence, he's improved in just about every area, but there's still a lot of work to do. Yeah, there's still a lot of work to do. He's a second-year player, and that's truth from his own head coach. Now, the big story in the spring was freshman running back Savion Hyder. Sounds like he's got power, sounds like he's got footwork, and he's got a lot of speed as well. Every single report out of Ann Arbor referenced him as a possible breakout candidate. You also hear a lot about the presence that Salisi Moa made to the wide receiver room. It sounds like the defense has a bit of an identity coming out of spring. But the ceiling in 2026 for Michigan will be determined almost entirely by one thing, and that's Bryce Underwood, right? Because right now he's learning a new offense. This is his second college season. If he could develop into an elite Big Ten quarterback, then Michigan has every opportunity to not just compete in the league, but compete for the college football playoff as well. Michigan's one of the most fascinating programs in the conference this year, not because they're the best, but because the range of outcomes is pretty significant. If Underwood can figure it out and the Whittingham culture kind of lands immediately, this is a college football playoff lock. But if Underwood continues with some inconsistencies and maybe the offense isn't as good as we hope they're going to be, well, man, this could be a team that has some ups and downs. Now, I'm not quite ready to put Michigan into my preseason top five until I see Underwood put together a full game. But I'm absolutely bullish on this Michigan team. Like I said, though, almost entirely due to the progress I anticipate from their starting quarterback. Moving on to the Penn State Nittany Lions. Now, a lot's changed for Penn State from last year to this year. Last year, they were top one, maybe two team in the country in the preseason. Now it feels like they're very much flying under the radar. So the big question for Penn State is, did Matt Campbell bring enough Iowa State DNA to Happy Valley to actually change Penn State's ceiling? Or is this potentially going to be a slightly slower build that fans are going to expect results right now? Because let's kind of put the roster movement in perspective. Matt Campbell takes the job. And in taking the job, he decides to bring, I don't know, 25 of his Iowa State players with him to Happy Valley. You bring your quarterback, you bring a couple wide receivers, you bring your running back, and there's a lot of familiarity between Matt Campbell and these players. That's not abstract. I mean, that we know that, right? So this is kind of some of a functional team-building advantage that very few new head coaches in the country have. Because we know Rocco Beck, for example, he spent most of the spring recovering from being a little bit beat up last year. But he said that the current Penn State roster was kind of brought together in a way that the previous one was not, is that all the guys are aligned and that all the goals and expectations are clearly laid out. And if you're not on the same page with your teammates, it's going to be really hard to win the big games that we haven't seen Penn State win in quite some time. And it sounds like, too, this team appears to be very much player-led, and that maybe last year that wasn't really the case. And who knows? We'll see. But that's clearly a bit of an assessment of what the James Franklin era became at the end of his tenure. But if you listen to Matt Campbell himself, he's talking about third-string quarterbacks and backup quarterbacks that burst through and guys that are getting first and second-team reps. I mean, he's citing a Division III transfer from Christopher Newport and Connor Berry as one of the guys that have one of the best springs, which is pretty impressive. That's a feel-good story, right? But the depth chart, kind of all over the place, there are some questions there.
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1: I'm Christine Lisi. Second round of the NBA playoffs, game number 5. Victor Wembanyama doing his thing so far. He's got 16 points. He and the Spurs leading the Timberwolves 24-11 in the first quarter. That series is tied at a game apiece. 76ers are parting ways with President of Basketball Operations Daryl Morey. Coach Nick Nurse stays in Philly, reports ESPN's Sham Sharania. Should LeBron James decide he wants to continue his NBA career, the Lakers would love to have him back, according to President of Basketball Operations and GM Rob Pelinka. The team, though, will be patient with LeBron's decision-making process. Pelinka's priorities this offseason, building out a roster that has other key free agents in addition to LeBron, like Austin Reeves. Jason Collins, the NBA's first openly gay player who had served as a global ambassador for the sport for the past decade, has died after battling cancer. He was 47 years old. The NBA concluded its investigation into the Bucks over the shutdown of Giannis Antetokounmpo, has determined no further actions warranted. The probe was launched early last month after Giannis and the team told different stories about his ability to return to the court from a knee injury. Stanley Cup playoffs on ESPN. Game number 4. Canadiens up 2-1 on the Sabres in the second period. Montreal's Alex Newhook with his 5th goal of the series. Bruins defenseman Charlie McAvoy suspended 6 games for slashing Sabres forward Zach Benson in game 6 in the first round. He'll serve it at the start of next season. Baseball. Yankees leading the Orioles 6-0 bottom 6. Paul Goldschmidt's 2-for-4 with a home run. Trent Grisham a 3-run shot of his own. Brandon Lau's RBI single is up the Pirates' lead to 2-0 on the Rockies in the top of the 7th inning from Pittsburgh.
2: Hey, it's Evan Cohen. Coming up Wednesday, we'll continue to react to the NBA playoffs. Plus, with the Cavs and Pistons tied at 2 games apiece, is Game 5 a must-win for Detroit? It's on Sportsman, like 6 a.m. Eastern, right here on ESPN Radio, ESPN2, and ESPNU.

0: They got to be mentally and physically ready to make sure that they're in a really good spot, because the schedule, I actually think their schedule is for the most part gettable relative to what we've seen in the past from Penn State. They avoid Indiana, Ohio State, and Oregon. So they do get SC, they do get Michigan, they do get Washington. But to think about what the floor now is with Penn State, I don't know where the ceiling is just yet, but I do know where the floor is. I think this is a team that has legitimate dark horse potential. Legitimate. Look at their schedule. To think they can get to 9 or 10 is not outside of the realm of possibility, because the culture has been reset in real time. And the talent's going to be good. It's going to be solid. Now, can it extend beyond what we've seen in the past? Perhaps. But the schedule is favorable. And if Rocco Becht, who's one of the most experienced quarterbacks in the entire country, the guy's won 26 games, that experience is worth something. Now, the one question that I can't quite get out of my head is that there were a bunch of guys that were out for spring practice. So how much do they actually know about the team right now? I think Campbell has kind of admitted that. He said, look, we still are kind of putting this thing together. We're still kind of trying to figure out who we are. So it's really the next 14, 15, 16 weeks that will be critical. The summer months for this group to continue to elevate, continue to get healthy, continue to create continuity. And then when they kick things off in September, that's when we're going to find out, because this is simultaneously very exciting and a little bit to be like, all right, let's be careful here. Let's not get out over our skis. But the opportunity is there for Penn State if they can go out there and take some of those games that they haven't quite gotten with a consistency the last few years. Moving out west, it's the USC Trojans. And the big question for them is a pretty simple one, by the way. Can Gary Patterson turn USC into a program that can win super physical games? Or is this still going to be a high-powered offense that's kind of waiting for that defense to maybe take the next step? Because we've seen like Lincoln Riley at SC now for 5 years, right? The offenses have been terrific. And the defenses have, at various points, been at best average. Right. If you look last year, they get to 9 wins. They lose in the bowl game and they decide to overhaul the defensive staff, partly because of departures. But the headliner is that Gary Patterson, a Hall of Fame defensive coordinator and former head coach at TCU, a man that built one of the most fundamentally sound defensive programs in college football history, he's now taken over on that side of the ball. And he's 66 years old. He's not here to just watch film and live in a support role. I mean, he told the media this spring exactly what he's bringing to SC. He's going to bring that defense, that 4-2-5 base defense identity with multiple calls on every play, one for the front, one for the back end, that creates a level of schematic complexity that maybe they haven't quite had at SC the last couple of years. Because we know on offense they're going to be in good shape. I love quarterback Jaden Mayava. He's a proven starter. I think he's got a chance to take a huge step this year. The offensive line has a decent amount of experience. There's been some talent infusion on the defense as well. You got some high-ceiling freshman additions. You got some guys that joined via the transfer portal as well. And the reports out of Heritage Hall have been consistently really positive about the direction of Gary Patterson's unit. And Riley's said all of it publicly. And here's the thing. Riley has been saying that USC's defense is improved every spring for the last 5 years. Well, I do think they've grown on that side of the ball. They have. They've gotten better on defense from where they were when things started to where they're at now. The defense has improved, but it has not improved enough to make them a legitimate contender, not just competing for a playoff spot, but competing in the Big Ten and potentially competing for a national championship. But Gary Patterson's pedigree is real. If you look at his success at TCU, the guy won 181 games. He had 5 defenses that were ranked in the top 5 in his tenure as the head coach at TCU. He's a College Football Hall of Famer. So you can't really punch back against his bona fides. But he's been out of head coaching since he left TCU in 2021. And the USC defensive roster is still trying to get to a point which they have the depth. They do look like they have the talent in some places, but do they have the consistency and they have the depth? Like my take is I really believe that Patterson is the guy. He's the guy that's going to make a difference. And this is the most I've believed in a hire on the defensive side since Lincoln Riley took over. Gary Patterson has absolutely nothing to prove. He's got absolutely nothing to lose. He's already in the Hall of Fame. He's just got a genuine passion for building a defense. And if Patterson can get USC to, I don't know, above average in the Big Ten in points allowed, because they have historically over the last years, you know, they haven't been great. They've taken strides, but if they can get to the top five in the Big Ten in points allowed, then they're going to have enough offensive firepower to win 10 games and make a legitimate college football playoff run. If the defense is still really inconsistent, then it's going to be really challenging for them to reach their ceiling, because this is year five. Now is the time for that championship window that Riley has talked about all offseason. Now is the time for them to take that collective step. I really believe they can if they can take those strides on the defensive side. Moving on to the Nebraska Cornhuskers, the question for Nebraska: can Anthony Calandria translate the production he had in the Mountain West into becoming a legitimate Big Ten starting quarterback? And is Matt Rhule, are they finally about to build something very real in Lincoln, Nebraska? This is year four, right? The first 3 years, 500 record. And at some point, the building, and they've been building now, it's going to take on some serious results. Now, the quarterback situation, I think they've had some good moments, but collectively, over the course of his entire tenure, it's been fine. Well, Dylan Riley, now he's starting over. He's going to go to Oregon. Emmett Johnson's heading to the NFL. And into this vacuum steps Anthony Calandria, who is a transfer from UNLV, was the Mountain West Offensive Player of the Year last year, had over 4,100 all-purpose yards and 33 touchdowns. If you look over the course of his career, the guy scored 61 total touchdowns in his career. The guy can play. He's got nearly 8,700 career all-purpose yards. So at the spring game, in front of a decent amount of fans, it's very obvious that Calandria is the guy. There hasn't been a formal announcement, but based on the playing time and the rep distribution, like, we know who's going to be the guy. We know he's got mobility. We know he's got athleticism. Those are the things that kind of made him special at UNLV and at Virginia the year before. He clearly has a connection with a few of the receivers as well. You're also hearing some buzz about Jamal Rhule, the running back who's a freshman, that, man, he might have a chance to really break out as a young player. So the honest concern about Calandria is not really about his talent. The concern is the massive jump in defensive talent that he's going to face week in and week out. Against the Mountain West, yeah, good teams in the Mountain West for sure. He had 23 touchdowns. He had 9 picks. But even in his time at Virginia, there were some really high highs and there were a couple low lows as well. But what's going to happen when you face off against Indiana and Iowa and Illinois or an Ohio State? That's the test, right? Calandria, he's talked about running some tempo, the same tempo that he thrived on at Virginia and UNLV. Dana Holgerson's going to put him in a position to be successful. And if they can commit to it, then I think this offense could be very difficult to play against in a week's worth of practice leading up to the game against the Cornhuskers. Look, my take, I think this is an 8-win team this year. I know that feels like a bit of a hot take, but I, however, think this is a very reasonable projection based on the upside that you might have at quarterback, a pretty favorable stretch within the schedule, and 4 years now building up to this point where the depth chart is where it needs to be. Because if Calandria can be healthy for 12 games, the offensive line improves. Those are both very real questions at this point. Then Nebraska will be comfortably in a bowl game with some possible upside room to spare. So there's a lot of progress, and it's been slow at times. It's been a bit of a grind at times, but it's been hard-earned progress, but progress nonetheless. So cautiously optimistic about Nebraska this year, but almost all pending their quarterback playing to the level I think he's capable of playing at. We'll go next. We're going to pair two teams together here. We're going to do Michigan State and Northwestern all together. You'll understand why. It's a bit of a soap opera. It's kind of fun. We'll start with Michigan State. Did Pat Fitzgerald just walk into the best possible situation, or is rebuilding Michigan State from scratch harder than it looks from the outside? And then the companion question, can Chip Kelly and Aiden Chiles make Northwestern competitive enough to actually maybe throw a couple wrenches in the Big Ten race? Now, we're combining these two because they're a little bit inseparable right now. Because if you look at Pat Fitzgerald, he was fired by Northwestern back in 2023 after a hazing scandal. He's been since vindicated. He's been 2 years out of coaching. He decides to come back. He's going to be the head coach of Michigan State. Well, Aiden Chiles was Michigan State starting quarterback the last couple of years under Jonathan Smith. Smith gets fired, Childs transfers to Northwestern, and now Chip Kelly, who's a legendary offensive mind who helped build Oregon into what they became 10, 12, 15, 20 years ago, he's now the offensive coordinator for Northwestern. So when Northwestern visits Michigan State in 2026, Fitzgerald will face his former program, and the former quarterback at Michigan State will be under center for the opponent. Chip Kelly, who's Oregon Ducks, once dismantled everything that all these other guys in offense and defense have seen. I mean, this is like college football writes a story. Nobody could have scripted this, so let's talk a little football here.
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2: 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He has 999 career Major League at-bats. He has an OPS of 750. All the players drafted in that draft, there's eight of them that have higher WARs since they debuted than Royce Lewis. So he has not lived up to the number one pick kind of potential from that draft.
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3: For Brad, John, Bryant, Michael Bryant. Michael, what's up?
4: Dealing with another case where a person gave a statement to the adjuster because they thought the person was really friendly.
3: Is that a good idea?
4: Well, the problem is they know the law when they call you up. And while you're trying to be fair and you're trying to get help, the reality is there are questions you get asked that the way you answer them make a big difference. And people put themselves in trouble. And when they aren't in trouble, they didn't do anything wrong. But suddenly the adjuster's got a statement that can blow up their case completely.
3: What has caused people to be so untrustworthy, I guess is the best way I could put it, that take advantage?
4: Well, insurance companies have hired adjusters whose job it is to deal with unrepresented people. So they're supposed to kind of lure them in, call them every day, see how they're doing. And people are like, oh, I'm doing pretty good. Where the reality is they've kind of adjusted to their problem that they've got going on. So it's not that they're completely better, but the way they say it gets to be a problem. And that's why having somebody who can explain your rights, represent you, make sure that you understand the law before you give a statement can make a big difference in your case.
3: Michael Bryant, Bradshaw Bryant.
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1: St. Thomas Athletics plays here all year long. Football, men's hockey, and men's basketball. 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

0: So let's talk a little football here. So let's start with Michigan State. Fitzgerald this spring, there's only three starters, right? A ton of new additions via the transfer portal. They bring in their quarterback, Alessio Milojevic, who I'm pretty intrigued by. He's the projected starter, and he's a player who showed some promise at times in the final few games of the 2025 season. So the infrastructure rebuild along both lines of scrimmage is underway, which is always going to be Pat Fitzgerald's starting point, but that's going to take a little time. So Fitzgerald's always kind of been the type of program builder where it might take 3 or 4 years, and he is kind of starting from scratch. Meanwhile, on the other side, Northwestern, Aiden Childs, over the course of 20 starts at Michigan State, threw for over 3,800 yards. Now he's entering into a new energy, fresh start, playing for a head coach, David Braun, and Chip Kelly calling the plays as his offensive coordinator. And we know under Kelly's offense, which historically has done a great job of creating some mismatches with some tempo, with some option concepts, the way they run the football is really impressive as well. We know Childs has a real chance to kind of have a bit of a breakout season that never really fully materialized in his time at Michigan State. And the Northwestern spring game showed the offense running these comp sets for the first time, and Childs kind of operating as the unquestioned QB number one. Now, my take, I think Northwestern's got a chance to be a lot better this year. Now, I know that sounds wild, but Aiden Childs, Chip Kelly, a schedule does not require you to go beat Ohio State or Indiana. I mean, that's kind of the formula. Michigan State might take a little longer than one might expect. I think Pat Fitzgerald knows that. I think the program knows it. And the only people who don't know it right now are those that expect Pat Fitzgerald to walk right in, wave the magic wand, and then all of a sudden a very familiar name's there, so they're going to start winning. I think it's going to take a little longer for Michigan State, but I am cautiously optimistic long-term that Pat Fitzgerald will get that program going yet again. Let's go through some of the rest of the conference now. Let's go to the Washington Huskies. Damon Williams kind of spent the offseason, kind of a dramatic offseason, was going to leave, and then he came back, new NIL contracts. So Jed Fish is now entering into year number three. And Williams, who's thrown for over 3,000 yards last year, but didn't play great against Michigan. You know, there's some things. There's some question here. So there was maybe a little NIL drama. That did it have any effect on the chemistry or the trust the team kind of needs to beat the elite teams in the conference? Because Williams has the talent. We know that. And spring practice reports say that everything is looking really good for him. And we know that Fish and him, they can repair that relationship. I believe that. But I think right now, when I look at Washington, the arrow is pointing up. But at the same time, it's going to require their quarterback playing at a remarkably high level. We'll go next to the Iowa Hawkeyes. Mark Gronowski's gone. You now have a quarterback competition featuring Jeremy Helglinski, who might be the guy. We'll see. He's kind of the projected guy as of this point. He's thrown exactly two passes last year. We know the defense is going to be elite. It's always elite because Phil Parker is still calling the plays. But the Hawkeyes quarterback situation is one of the more concerning quarterback situations in the conference. Now, they utilized Gronowski, and I thought Gronowski got a lot better as the season went along last year. Then they won nine games last year, so a pretty dang good year. But I don't know right now about where Iowa is, because this could be a team that's in the playoff mix, but they could also be a team that is disappointing offensively yet again. However, we all know that Iowa's going to win games with their defense. We'll go next to the Maryland Terrapins. Look, Malik Washington is back. Yeah, new offensive coordinator in there in Clint Trickett. Every game that Maryland plays this year is going to be a bit of a track meet. The defense continues to be the issue, specifically maybe being real sound against the run, but you do have a quarterback that could become a legitimate star. So if the defense can just hold up a little bit, Maryland could be a sneaky good team this year, especially if the offense can grow behind an improving starting quarterback. The Minnesota Golden Gophers, you get a couple pieces back that are really good. You get Darius Taylor is a great example. So this year's ceiling, probably at 8 wins, because P.J. Fleck has them bowl eligible virtually every year. 8 win, maybe an outside shot at potentially getting a 9. The big question, maybe getting that receiver room to develop. But I think you got some really underrated pieces there offensively within their weaponry that this team could be quietly one of the more improved teams in the conference this upcoming season. Moving to the next tier with Wisconsin, Illinois, Rutgers, UCLA, Purdue, a bunch of teams right now. Look, a lot of things about this tier right now. And by the way, I know Illinois has had a great year. I know I'm hopeful that Wisconsin could take a step forward this year. Some of these teams, they could exceed their projections. Some of them will continue to live in the cellar in the Big Ten. But it's really hard for me at this point to see any of the aforementioned teams winning the Big Ten here in 2026. So it's not me. It's just math. There's too many unknowns right now surrounding some of those programs to think they could take a legitimate step and be a contender here in 2026. Let's now get into a couple hot takes, all right? Hot take number one, Indiana's back in the Big Ten title game in 2026. I know what you're thinking. You're going to sit there and say, of course you say that. Everyone says that. No. Here's specifically why. If you look at their schedule, they avoid Oregon, they avoid Penn State. Ohio State comes to them on October 17th. That's a rematch of the Big Ten championship game from a year ago. They'll play it at home. And if you look at Kurt Cignetti, I mean, he's never lost a game to a team that he should beat. And right now, he's beaten Ohio State in the past. Now, I think if you look at Josh Hoover, he's going to have a healthy offensive line. You look at the defense with Bryant Haynes and the group that did such a great job last year. The schedule's relatively manageable. The home field advantage for their biggest game is very real. And the system that Cignetti has built, they're not going to just fall apart because Mendoza and two receivers and two running backs left. They're going to be back in the Big Ten championship game. So it's not recency bias. I'm looking more at it like it's a program and not just one specific player. Hot take number two, Oregon's going to be playing in the national championship game next year. Let's just throw it out there. I really look at the talent. I just think it's too good. I look at Dante Moore returning, arguably the single most impactful player decision of this past off season. A guy that could have very easily been a top five pick in the NFL draft, decides to come back and chase a championship, playing with a different level of motivation. Man, the defensive line, that's probably the biggest key. That group is arguably the best in the country. I'm a believer in Drew Mehringer. I'm a believer in Chris Hampton. I think they're going to find their new coordinator roles and fill them perfectly. And I think Dan Lanning, he knows what he's doing. I mean, he has the infrastructure to support them. So I think they will be playing for a national championship this year. Hot take number three. I still think Bryce Underwood is maybe a year away from reaching his ceiling. I think the transition into a new offense, I'm not sure at this point I would have him on a preseason all Big Ten team. It's not a shot. It's just a realistic projection of what happens when you ask a sophomore to master a brand new offense under a new head coach on one of the biggest stages in America. Like, we all know he has the talent to be a guy that excels at the top of the sport. But this is a new system, and it's going to probably take a lot more than 2,400 yards and 15 touchdowns to have a real breakout all Big Ten type of season. And the Big Ten, a lot of really capable quarterbacks. And a guy that was really inconsistent last year, it's going to be hard for him to get over some of the other guys that he's going to be measured against, like Moore, like Sayan, and like some of the other guys that have played a little bit longer and have played a little bit more consistently. I hope I'm wrong, but we'll see. Really, really hoping for Bryce Underwood to take a huge step. Hot take number four. I think if you look at Anthony Calandria, I think he's a guy that could very well finish in the top three, top five in the Big Ten Offensive Player of the Year voting. Now, this is an aggressive take. Jumping from the Mountain West to the Big Ten, that's a real jump. But here's what I know about Anthony Calandria. He's been at Virginia. He's been at UNLV. He's now at Nebraska. And this is a slightly different offense. Dana Holgorsen runs a tempo system that really could unlock the skill set that Calandria brings. Now, if Nebraska wants to run some of that tempo and the offensive line's better than it was a year ago, which both appear to be where they're kind of heading, then Calandria could finish the season with one of the most talked about quarterbacks in the entire conference. Maybe not the best, but I could see him being a top three, top five player in the league if all things go according to plan. Then hot take number five, one of the most entertaining games in the Big Ten in 2026 is Northwestern at Michigan State. Fitzgerald against his old school, Childs against his old team, Chip Kelly's offense against Pat Fitzgerald's defense. You got some drama, you got some football, and I've seen a lot of college football, but there's a narrative weight here that's going to make this game must watch, even though I don't think either team is going to be in the mix to potentially win the Big Ten. It's just going to be a fascinating game with a million different storylines surrounding it. So circle that one. That's one that we will all be looking forward to this fall. All right, it's time to land the plane. Indiana, they're going to be back in the Big Ten title game. Ohio State, they got to get aggressive offensively. They have too much firepower not to be an aggressive group offensively. We know Oregon's loaded. We know they have some new coordinators. I know Michigan is hoping for Underwood to make that sophomore leap. That'll do it for us here. We always encourage you to go and subscribe to the podcast, if you could, wherever you get your podcast.
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0: 35-35 second quarter, 18 points, 8 rebounds for Victor Wembanyama. 76ers are parting ways with President of Basketball Operations Daryl Morey. Coach Nick Nurse stays in Philly, reports ESPN's Shams Charania. Jason Collins, the NBA's first openly gay player who had served as a global ambassador for the sport for the past decade, has died after battling brain cancer. He was 47 years old. The NBA concluded its investigation into the Bucks over the shutdown of Giannis Antetokounmpo and is determined no further action is warranted. The probe launched early last month after Giannis and the team told different stories about his ability to return to the court from a knee injury. Second round of the Stanley Cup playoffs, game 4 on ESPN. Tage Thompson with the game-tying goal. Sabres and Canadiens knotted it to about 2 minutes to go in the second period. Montreal leads the series 2-1. Bruins defenseman Charlie McAvoy suspended 6 games for slashing Buffalo forward Zach Benson in game 6 of the first round series. He'll serve it at the start of next season. On to baseball. The Yankees with a 5-run third inning. They lead the Orioles 6-2, bottom 8. Brian Reynolds has upped the Pirates' lead to 3-0 on the Rockies. Top of the 8th thanks to his RBI single. Nationals 7, Reds 2, top of the 7th. 3 hits, 4 RBI for Dalen Lyle, including 2 home runs. Phillies with a 2-1 lead on the Red Sox, bottom 8 from Fenway. Kyle Schwarber with his MLB leading 17th home run of the season. Shane McClanahan at 1 hit, 7 Ks and 5. Rays leading the Blue Jays 4-0, bottom 6.
1: Hey, it's Evan Cohen. Coming up Wednesday, we'll continue to react to the NBA playoffs. Plus, with the Cavs and Pistons tied at 2 games apiece, is Game 5 a must-win for Detroit? It's on Sportsmanlike 6 a.m. Eastern right here on ESPN Radio, ESPN2, and ESPNU.

0: between the Royals and the Tigers. Kenny Ligon is producing, filling in for Taylor Schwenk. And we got a lot to get to today. We are going to be hearing from agent Scott Boras talking about the surgery that was done on Tarik Skubal, a new surgery. Scott Boras will tell you why it could shorten the time frame for Tarik Skubal to come back. We're going to be hearing from Jesse Rogers, Eric Hosmer. They're going to handicap the American League races for you. I also wanted to mention at the top of the show the sad news about Bobby Cox, the longtime manager of the Atlanta Braves, passing on. I've got thoughts about him at the end of the show. I know Scott also knew Bobby well. All right, let's get to it. Scott Boras is an agent to many players, and among those is Tarik Skubal, the two-time Cy Young Award winner. Scott, how you doing?
1: Doing great, Buster. You?
0: Doing well. So obviously the big news in baseball in the last week when we heard about Tarik having those loose bodies in his elbow. He needs surgery. Not only is he important for the Detroit Tigers, but he's eligible for free agency in the fall potentially. And everyone's wondering how, you know, this might impact that. What can you tell us about the surgery that he went through?
1: Well, when we knew that that Tarik was having an issue with this, it's kind of a lima bean sized particle that was nowhere near a ligament or anything. It was just really in the back of his elbow, but it was causing a bit of an impingement at times because it was moving around. And after Dr. Eletrage got the MRI, he told me, I have a new procedure that I think is something that we can discuss that will really, really limit the time that Tarik would be off versus a normal arthroscope. And Tarik and Jess came out and we had a meeting, and Dr. Eletrage described essentially that there's new technology where a needle-sized device can manipulate it where it doesn't in any way. He can put the scope in and it has a camera on the end of it that gives him a 120-degree look at everything, where he can be precise about where the bone chip was, and he could do this in a way that would not interrupt the tissue as a normal arthroscope would. And so immediately this is the first time we named it the Skubal scope. And he essentially went in and was able to see the particle, extract it. And in effect, the consequence was that it was almost like Tarik had had an injection because the needle's so small. And so it allowed for him almost to immediately return to a buildup for his, performance and will allow him, we will see, we'll still have to go through the process, but it'll allow him to return to pitch in a time frame that is certainly well less than half, and maybe, we'll define how he's feeling as we go forward. So it's quite an advance because we're going to be able to use this process to determine shoulders, elbows, where the doctors can see precisely what the state of a tendon or a ligament or the rotator cuff is without in any way causing dramatic invasion of the shoulder or elbow.
0: Yeah, and with surgeries like this, as you know better than I do, because you've had clients who go through with a loose body surgery, typically when you hear that, you're like, okay, that's probably 3 months. Because not only do you have to have the surgery, and as you said, a more invasive procedure, but you also essentially have to go through a full rebuild, you know, because you're shut down for a period of time, and it's almost like they're starting spring training again. And so what you're describing is, because it's not invasive, it's going to dramatically shorten that time, correct?
1: We really feel, and again, we're you know, this will determine in time. We really feel that the buildup will be really he will not lose the buildup that he had prior to the surgery, and he'll be able to return to

0: performance at just a much, much earlier stage. And I think we're about a week out. He is certainly, Tarek is going to have to go through this process, but we know from the mere fact that the normal tissue invasion and bleeding and swelling that goes with a customary arthroscope is not there. This is really almost like receiving a shot. And time will tell, but we think that's going to be a much shorter period.
1: What did you hear from Tarek after the surgery in terms of how he was feeling?
0: The result of it was something very, you know, he had gone through Tommy John surgery early in his career and those kinds of things. And obviously it was much akin to the fact that he's going to be able to start working out here near immediately.
1: So, Tarek has to go through the rehab process, and you never know, and you don't take anything for granted as you're going through that. We in the media were speculating the end of July. So you're suggesting that it's possible if he checks all those boxes that it could be much sooner than that.
0: Absolutely. We just don't have any of the normal processes of swelling, the tissue bleeding, the invasive element of a scope. It's more akin to almost, you know, when players get cortisone shots or things along that line, that it's essentially a very small gauge needle with a scope on the end of it. And that allows the physician to be precise in his surgical treatment of the patient. But the key thing is that it allows for much more immediate begin to rehab and then to build up to pitch.
1: So it would be interesting, because if a doctor came to me and said, look, I have this new procedure, that would make me a little bit nervous. How did Tarek feel about that? Taking a different path than what we've seen a lot of pitchers take.
0: Well, in decision making, you know, we had the scuba scope there, if you will. And it's a very small needle, and it really is akin to something where the thing is Dr. Elitrov described, I can avoid tendons, I can place this needle precisely, and the key thing was he was able to see so much more than what a scope could provide with the technology of this, so that it allowed him a much better vision for the procedure itself. So it's really a tremendous medical advance, and one of the reasons that, you know, we decided to move forward with this, because the fact that, you know, Dr. Elitrov advised us of this new technology.
1: So tell me how you're feeling about this decision, you know, with everything looming at the end of the year for Tarek, given the fact that he's going to be one of the most sought after free agent pitchers we've seen.
0: Well, I think, you know, the bone chip was not, it has nothing to do with his anatomy of his ligament or anything like that. He was still throwing 98 miles an hour. He would just have to move the chip around so that it would allow him the freedom to normally pitch. And so by removing it in a non-invasive process, obviously now going to return to his normal performance levels without any encumbrance whatsoever.
1: All right, before you go, I want to ask you about Bobby Cox. The longtime Braves manager passed away over the weekend. I know you knew him and had high regard for him. What do you remember about Bob?
0: Well, I knew Bobby in three roles, which makes him so unique. I knew him as a general manager, and I knew him as a scouting and development guy, because he is the one that signed Steve Avery, and we worked on that. I watched him develop players like Jeff Brouser, who I represented, Andrew Jones, and Bobby Cox was principally responsible for the acquisition of Greg Maddux. Because I remember that there had been, well, we have a rotation. That's kind of what I was being told. And I went to Bobby at the winter meetings and I said, Bobby, you have a chance to get Greg Maddux because he wants to stay in the National League. And the Yankees were highly after him. And he goes, Maddux wants to come here? And he said, yes. And he goes, And I go, you should talk to Tom Grieve, because I think they had, I think it was Charlie Liebrand, but they had a left-hander that could move to Texas. And he got that done in about a day. And because he didn't want Greg to go to the Yankees, and he knew what it would mean to have Maddux on that staff. And then at the major league level, as a manager, he just had a... I think people remember him for as gruff as he was with the umpires and as supportive. But with players, he was a psychological magician. And I have never met a baseball person that covered the trilogy of development, scouting, and executive skills, and also was a manager that could deal with players like that. I think he's one of the most talented men in our game, no question.
1: All right, Scott, thanks for doing this. I greatly appreciate it.
0: All right, Buster, pleasure.
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0: Jesse Rogers covers baseball for ESPN. Jesse, how you doing?
1: Good to be with you, Buster, as always.
0: Good. Thank you for joining us today. We definitely want to dive into the Chicago Cubs, who already have had two win streaks of at least 10 games.
2: Yeah.
0: And we're not even in the middle of May yet. Impressive. I did a segment on SportsCenter on them on Sunday morning, and I just talked about how, I mean, their defense, every day they're bringing it, right? And that seems to be the backbone of what this team could be. What are you seeing in them?
1: Yeah, I mean, but that was kind of expected. What they have up the middle is just amazing to watch on a daily basis. PCA is even better than he's been in the past. In fact, Craig Counsell told a story recently about Nico Horner, who's a Gold Glover. Dansby is a Gold Glover at short. And then PCA all kind of converging on a fly ball a couple years ago that fell. And it kind of locked PCA into what he needs to be out there. The captain, obviously, as he comes in on balls, and those two are going out. So they kind of found their rhythm in the last year or so, and really, really have taken off this year. Dansby looks great. Nico at second. And like I said, PCA in center. That's the backbone. That was expected, Buster. What's been the surprise is how deep this offense has been. I thought it would be good. I didn't think it'd be this good, where they're being able to overcome some pitching injuries, because they keep getting to 5, 6, 7 runs or more a game. And it's really been fun to watch Craig Counsell work the bench, getting platoon matchups, favorable ones in his just basically on a nightly basis, Buster. I mean, he'll pinch it in the fifth inning. That's old school National League kind of stuff. He's got great bench players, and Michael Conforto might be the biggest surprise of them all. Kind of, you know, the Dodgers, you know, him didn't work out very well, had a bad year, came in as the like sixth outfielder, and now he's getting starts and performing well even when he's coming off the bench. So it's a deeper offense than anyone could have imagined. And then, like you said, the backbone is their defense.
0: So I want to follow up on a couple things there. One, so what Craig is basically saying is that Pete has taken control in center field when he's, because I've heard Craig, and we've been in a meeting with him before a game we had last year, and he said, look, I think that Pete has the highest impact of any defender in baseball, that he's the best guy. And so if you have someone like that, it's like having someone who's a great shooter in the NBA. You want them to take the ball, right? And that's what I'm hearing from you, that Pete is, with some experience now, some service time in the big leagues, and let's face it, with that contract, he's taking control.
1: Yeah, his first step is just amazing, Buster. In, out, left, right, he just makes what should be a hard play a lot easier. And I think he has taken control. Look, you got to defer to Dansby Swanson for a while until you establish yourself, right? Dansby's so good. Same with Nico Horner, and they finally found their rhythm. And let me just go back to that big picture with the Cubs. They're in their sweet spot, and that includes Craig Counsell as well. And I don't just mean in-game. I just mean the vibe, right? His first year, he looked uncomfortable. He would probably admit that he was a little uncomfortable. He still had that Brewer DNA going on, didn't know anyone in the organization. They take that step last year. This year, veteran team, you add Bregman. This thing, they're in the sweet spot right now. And that's why I think you see two 10-game winning streaks. It just feels like everything is moving in the right direction. Fundamentally, as sound as ever. I've told this story on the air before. That in spring training this year, I saw him bark like I've never seen him before about base running mistakes. He didn't do that 2 years ago. He wasn't that comfortable to do that with his team. This year he was. There's a great base running team. And to me, that's the sign of a well-coached team. It's on the bases. I see so many base running mistakes. It boggles my mind. Good teams, bad teams. The ones that run the bases well usually end up being well in a lot of different areas of the game, and that includes the Cubs. So defensively, base running, they're really in their sweet spot right now.
0: So we're far enough along into the season where we now have had managers fired, and we've had a significant trade, Patrick Bailey, over the weekend going to the Cleveland Guardians. And so it's not too early to start to speculate. And if you look at the Cubs, their need is clear. They need help with that pitching rotation. In the back of my mind, I've got two names. Freddy Peralta, New York Mets. He's a free agent in the fall. The Mets obviously are off to a terrible start. If they're, you know, playing in the National League, it's a huge mountain for them to climb because the league is so competitive. Mm-hmm. And, of course, it's Sandy Alcantara, who everyone has wondered about. You know, at some point, will Miami move him? Who? Tell me some of the names you're collecting on your list, your mental list about who the Cubs might go after at the deadline.
1: Yeah, I mean Robbie Ray out in San Francisco. That's a good name as well. Expiring contract there. Peralta and Council obviously go way back. I do wonder if the Cubs would have to pay a tax. Now, look, David Stearns has to do what, you know, the right thing for his team, but he's going to get a lot of offers. And for him to burn the Milwaukee Brewers by trading Peralta to the Cubs, I think the Cubs have to pay a price. I do. I think that it'll be a premium. Not to say that Stearns isn't going to take the best offer if that's what it is from the Cubs, but there's going to be a lot of people calling him. They're not going to do it until really late in the process. Don't forget Buster, though. There's more than one way to get this thing done. Starting pitching prices can be pretty high, except for the spot expiring contracts. You could do it in the bullpen as well. I don't think they're locked down in the bullpen at all. They have bullpen injuries, even healthy. It's Phil Maton. He's fine. It's guys like that, you know. Hobie Milner, fine. But you want lockdown eighth and lockdown ninth. They have Daniel Palencia, who took his game to another level in the WBC. But I'm not sure they're guaranteed of anything in the bullpen. So you can shorten the game. Remember, if your starters aren't going deep in the playoffs, you can do it with a great bullpen. So I think they're going to work dual paths here. And really, a healthy starting pitcher would be great, you know, meaning it doesn't have to be a number one. It's hard to get number ones. But this is the one year where I do think they would do a rental. There's no room in the infield. If you have an infield prospect on the Cubs, you trade them. They're all locked up. Dansby's locked up. Bregman, Horner, Michael Bush under team control. So you could trade from your prospect base there. So starter or reliever, I think, would be absolutely on Jed's wish list.
0: Yeah, the Cubs right now on a 109-win pace. The next time we'll talk, we'll start to focus in a little bit on the relief market, because I still think that's early. I mean, with the volatility of relievers, you just don't, and everyone's bullpen's a mess right now, it feels like, unless you're the San Diego Padres. So that'll sort itself out. I think the American League is the land of opportunity. You know, we can spin it one way. We can say, man, the Tigers are disappointing so far. Red Sox are disappointing. Orioles, the Seattle Mariners, Kansas City Royals, but because only four teams going into play on Sunday have a record over 500, I mean, there's plenty of time to sort things out. So I'm going to ask you, in order of teams most in trouble, how would you rank these teams? And I'm going to go in alphabetical order, okay? The Baltimore Orioles, the Boston Red Sox, Kansas City Royals, Detroit Tigers, Seattle Mariners, and Toronto Blue Jays. From the team that's in the least amount of trouble to the most amount of trouble, how would you rank them?
1: I'll start with least to build the drama. I think the least in trouble, the Seattle Mariners. They're in the right division. There's no meaning. It's not the best division these days. There's no reason why they can't put it together and go on a run because of the division they're in. Cal Raleigh's done nothing. You assume he's going to do more. They haven't pitched to their peak. They haven't hit to their peak. And they're still in second place and can go on a run at any time. We know they usually play great at home. I think I'm least worried about the Mariners.
0: Agreed.
1: Next up, I actually would not have said this a couple weeks ago, but again, in the right division, I'm going to say the Kansas City Royals. They've kind of found their footing, and now I think they can be players in that division now that Detroit's kind of opened things up for everybody. So I'm going to say KC, again, because of the division, that helps, is my team's second least worried team. I would probably put Toronto next. They're starting to put things together themselves. Dylan Cease has looked good late. I mean, since they got him, really. Okamoto's hit. Like, there's a run in Toronto that will get them at least into second place, in my opinion. I do think the Rays are playing a little bit better than they're going to in the long run. Tampa Bay is a great organization. I just don't think they're 15 games over 500 kind of team. I think Toronto will pass Tampa Bay. That's my opinion. I could be wrong. So I would put them next. Then I would put Boston. I think I said this before. I wanted to see what Chad Tracy would do with this team. I do think there's something there. Just give it a little bit more time. They're not going to overtake the Yankees and maybe even not in the Rays. But I would give Boston at least a chance. I like what Chad Tracy's doing. Maybe you're surprised by this. My number two team, Detroit. I just think things have gone off the rails with the Skubal injury, Valdez blowing up, getting injured, getting suspended, the other injuries to the pitching staff. They're terrible on the road. AJ Hinch is a solidifying factor there. I just feel like it's gone off the rails and it will continue to.
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1: I'm Christine Lisi. Pivotal Game 5 for the Timberwolves and Spurs. Second round of the NBA playoffs with that series tied at 2 games apiece. At halftime, San Antonio at home leads Minnesota 59-47. Victor Wembanyama with 21 points and 11 boards. The 76ers parting ways with President of Basketball Operations Daryl Morey. Coach Nick Nurse stays in Philadelphia, reports ESPN's Shams Charania. Jason Collins, the NBA's first openly gay player who had served as a global ambassador for the sport the past decade, has died after battling brain cancer. He was 47 years old. The NBA concluded its investigation into the Bucks over the shutdown of Giannis Antetokounmpo, has determined no further actions warranted. The probe launched early last month after Giannis and the team told different stories about his ability to return to the court from a knee injury. On ESPN, it's Game 4, the second round of the Stanley Cup playoff series. Sabres Canadiens tied at 2, 18 minutes to go in regulation. Montreal leads the series 2 games to 1. Bruins defenseman Charlie McAvoy suspended 6 games for slashing Buffalo forward Zach Benson in Game 6 of the first round. He'll serve the suspension at the start of next season. Kyle Schwarber with his MLB-leading 17th home run of the season. Phillies beat the Red Sox 2-1. Yankees got home runs from Paul Goldschmidt and Trent Grisham in a 6-2 win over the Orioles. Paul Skeens lost his no-hit bid in the 7th inning. Pirates defeated the Rockies 3-1. Guardians 3, Angels 2, Mike Trout 2-for-4 with a strikeout and a walk in the loss. Nationals leading the Reds 9-2 bottom 8. Daylen Lyle and Luis Garcia Jr. each with 2 home runs. Rays leading the Blue Jays 5-1 bottom 7. Shane McClanahan a hit, 7 Ks in 5 innings.
2: Hey, it's Michelle Smallman, and coming up Wednesday, as we continue to count down to the NFL schedule release, I'll tell you some of the lingering questions I still have before training camp. 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

0: I had such high hopes for Detroit this year. So they're my second most worried team. And then I'm going to put the Orioles at the top of the list. I don't know. I don't know what's going on. And, you know, is at the end of this year, we might look back and say, well, these young managers in Baltimore and San Francisco, these outside-the-box ideas, maybe they weren't so great. I don't know. I'm not blaming the manager in Baltimore because it definitely feels like a front office thing. They just have not had the right mix of veterans and young players. And any step they take forward, they go back. Even though some of the individuals, like some of these guys, have returned to form in some ways, Buster, it still hasn't worked. They can't pitch. I think they're 29th in ERA in pitching. I'd be worried most about the Baltimore Orioles.
1: I want to follow up. I just saw the Red Sox the other day. And first off, I love Chad Tracy. Like, I think he's a legitimate big league manager. He's got the presence. He's got the comfort. You can see he's got the connection with the players. He actually reminds me a little bit of Terry Francona in his personality. So, okay. I think that's great. I would say this, like, after being there and you hear stories and it's not, you know, Craig Breslow better than I do. I don't really know him at all. I talked to him a little bit when he was a player, had one interaction with him as a general manager, which I won't detail here, or since he took over the Red Sox. But I got to say, like, if Craig was a friend, I would say to him, man, you got a lead. So, Jesse, the other day, you know, we're on air and we put a request into the Red Sox. Hey, can Craig come on the air, join us for half an inning? And obviously, I mean, that's a big topic, is they change managers. He could use that opportunity to, you know, talk about Chad Tracy, humanize himself, talk about what their plan is going forward. And he declined. And, you know, just as he declined when the players met with him that morning after Alex Cora was fired, and you had players, from what I understand, basically wanting to talk about what had happened, and Craig sort of deferring that conversation going forward. And I would say to him, look, this is part of the job. Like, you have to be that front-facing person, especially in situations like this when it hasn't gone well. And I would say, if that's not something you necessarily want to do, then go back to being like a pitching guru in the Cubs organization or some other team, and that's okay. But this is part of the job, Jesse, from my perspective. What do you think?
0: Yeah, and what's confusing to me is Theo Epstein was a fan of Breslow, right? I'm sure he had a big say in him coming to Boston. Theo Epstein is part of the Fenway group. Where is the leadership there, including Theo, to be honest? Even if it's Theo getting in Breslow's ear quietly behind the scenes, if he is, he's not giving very good advice, because I think you're right. I mean, Theo was a great leader. Theo was one of the best leaders I've been around, because he could go to any part of a baseball team and connect.
1: Including the players,
0: which is amazing, right? And Craig Breslow, for a former player, as that many people have said as well, just doesn't seem to have that knack of being able to go to different departments and connect with guys. And so I wonder why that isn't happening and why he hasn't grown into the job in that way, especially in Boston, for God's sakes. You can't hide. So I think you and I and many people have the same question marks. But if they win, we won't question the style as much. But when you lose, we're going to look under the hood at everything. And that's the case right now with Craig Breslow.
1: Yeah, and I do wonder if it's just a lack of comfort being in front of the camera, right? If it's something where he's trying to figure out how to do that. And I know, I mean, when I first went to ESPN, man, I mean, it was rough, right? Because you're not used to that, being in those situations. And if that's actually what's going on here, then lean into it. Get into it. Do more of it and get more comfortable with it, because it's an important part of the job. Before you go, let's talk for 60 seconds about the Patrick Bailey trade. I loved it for both teams. I understand why the Giants feel like they need more offense in that position. And if you're the Cleveland Guardians, the most important thing year in and year out is fostering great pitching. And by getting Patrick Bailey, they do that.
0: Yeah, it was pretty clear, for whatever reason, Bailey wasn't the guy Buster Posey wanted him to be or was going to be. That's why you see a made trade. Why is there a made trade? Well, they just weren't clicking, and they probably do want more.
1: And the Giants stunk. They're on a 60-win pace,
0: right?
1: Or 63-win pace. So they're going to change things up.
0: Yeah, usually though a little bit later in the summer. So it was clear that they just wanted to move him out and move on. And catching is so important. You've got to have the continuity and the right person for what, you know. Buster Posey was a former catcher, so he knows what he wants. He knows what he wants, and it wasn't Patrick Bailey for whatever reason. And yes, the Guardians leaning into the fact that he is defense first, Gold Glover, that fits their profile. And who knows? Maybe the Guardians see something offensively they can unlock in him. You just don't know these things. But I get the trade. The timing of trade is always curious because it's early May. So you know that there were some things not happening in San Francisco, and they were just like, enough, let's just move on from this and go to our younger catchers. The Guardians have a good catching prospect in the minors, so he'll be teamed with Bailey soon enough, I'm sure. Be interesting to see if you know, the Guardians could take things to even another level on the mound with Patrick Bailey behind the plate.
1: All right, Jesse, thank you so much. It was good talking with you. I appreciate your perspective.
0: Of course. Anytime, Buster. Be well.
1: Eric Hosmer is a world champion, and of course, he is part of Peacock's broadcast that you got to see on Sunday night, Tigers and Royals, and a cast of millions besides you, Haas. How you doing?
2: Doing well, Buster. Excited to just fill in for this Sunday role. Obviously, you were the master of Sunday, so excited to be talking to you as well.
1: Well, it's fun to be in the same city, right? As you're in Kansas City, I'm in Kansas City. I get to see you at the ballpark. It must feel for you like coming home every time you come to Kansas City.
2: Oh man, it certainly does. And I will say, it feels different each time. And I feel like each time I've gotten back here watching this team, this 2026 team, there's a lot of excitement throughout the stands. And last night, I was at a game this weekend with the whole series in Detroit. I mean, the crowds are rocking. Bobby Witt Jr., he got around those bases in 14 seconds. And it just seemed like from that point on, the whole entire stadium was just buzzing after that. There's a lot of excitement here in Kansas City, as there should be.
1: Yeah, inside the park home run for Bobby Witt Jr. on Saturday. That was super fun, hitting the ball down the right field line. First, I want to ask you about the news that we just got from Scott Boras, who represents Tarek Skubal, about this new procedure. He called it the Skubal Scope, and Scott Boras is someone who represented you. When I told you that, you laughed, and you're like, well, of course he calls it that.
2: Of course he did.
1: Because that's Scott. I mean, you know, if this plays out the way that they're hoping that it does, man, what a difference it would make for not only for the Detroit Tigers, but for Skubal as a free agent in the fall.
2: Oh man. Yeah. So you're right. There's dad jokes and then there's Scott isms, right? So the Skubal Scope is spot on with that, but I am very, very interested to see how this goes. This could be life changing for our game. Think about all the pitchers that usually would have to go through surgery and go through that process. And we know how the buildup, like you're saying, Buster, the buildup post-surgery and that recovery process, I mean, it takes years and years. And I've always thought with Tommy John, it takes 2 full years of that recovery for the pitcher to be back to his full self. So if Tarek Skubal is able to get this procedure done and able to be, you know, back with the Detroit Tigers this year, I just think of how that can change the game for all pitchers. And last thing for me with this whole situation, if this is a new procedure, I don't know if guys have done this in the big leagues or even at the amateur level, but if this is something new, they must feel really confident about this procedure to try it with Skubal first and foremost, because we all know he's a free agent this offseason. And not only do you need his medicals to look clean, but at the same time, when you're doing a new procedure, I'm sure that's going to bring up a lot of question marks.
1: And you're right in casting it in the bigger picture, because, I mean, you know more than I do, because players, you know, your teammates are going to be honest with you in the way they're not going to be with a dopey reporter. I mean, pitchers deal with this stuff all the time where they have the loose bodies in their elbow and things are moving around. You know, Scott made reference to the fact that Tarek, you know, he felt like that, oh, you know, I've got this this bone chip and I can just move it around a little bit and then I start to feel better. If you can actually have a surgery and not have to rebuild in the middle of a season, you might see guys go out, you know, for a few weeks and then come back.
2: Yeah. Now, and wow, that'd be incredible, because you're right. A lot of guys, they're going to have to go under the knife. They're going to have to get cut up and they kind of gut it out until you can't anymore. And today's game, it's almost known you're going to have to get Tommy John at some point in time because of the velocity. I don't know if the guys are just stronger, what it is, but it's very rare for a pitcher to go his whole career without getting it. So if this procedure is able to basically forego that whole buildup process, like not build up, they're obviously going to have to still build their pitch count up, but we're talking about build up from step one. You go from, I mean, post Tommy John, you go from throwing maybe 5 to 10 baseballs at 30 feet for your first day, and then you take a whole 2 days off and get right back into it. I'm sure the process is different now, but that build-up process takes years and years. So if they're able to really simplify it, man, that would be a game changer for the sport.
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0: As you mentioned, the Royals are playing better. You know, in this series, they've looked good against the Detroit Tigers. There's only, as you and I speak on Sunday afternoon, there are only four teams that are over 500 in the American League. I was just talking with Jesse Rogers, and I mentioned the American League is like the land of opportunity. So I'm going to give you the same challenge I gave to Jesse. Rank them in order of the team least in trouble to the team most in trouble among these six teams: Baltimore, Boston, Detroit, Kansas City, Seattle, and Toronto. So what team are you feeling best about, the least in trouble among those six? And we'll rank them one, six through one.
1: So I got to say, right off the gates, Kansas City and Toronto. I think Toronto's going to get back to form. I really do. I think that roster, their pitching staff, I believe in that roster over the course of 162. So I think, you know, they'll get back to form. Kansas City, same thing. The pitching staff that the Royals feature, I mean, that is something that you can build streaks in this league when you have starting pitching like the Royals do. When you're rolling out Seth Lugo, Michael Wacha, I mean, when Cole Reagans gets back healthy into form, those are three quality starting pitchers. Lucas Hrsek has been kind of getting comfortable in that ninth inning now until Estevez gets back. The bullpen's been looking better. Those are my first two teams. Right out of the gates, I know you said Seattle in there, I'm pretty sure, but the two teams that are in the most trouble, in my opinion, Boston, you can throw them up there, and Baltimore. I think Baltimore is going to be in a really tough spot. Seattle, and who was the other team, Buster? Last team on that list.
0: Detroit.
1: I think Detroit is in some trouble now. They haven't won a game since Skubal announced he had the injury. He was actually supposed to start on Sunday night. I was fired up for that. As a player, I know I would have saw him Sunday night on that mound. As a broadcaster, I get to miss him twice. That's kind of the luck I had as a player, right, Buster? But, yeah, I think I wouldn't worry about Toronto, Kansas City, and Seattle. I think Boston, Baltimore, and Detroit have legitimate worries.
0: What concerns you, you know, having seen Detroit now? And by the way, not only did we lose our potential first choice in Skubal, but we also lost Framber Valdez, who was the number two. It looked like he was going to line up, and he winds up getting suspended. What's your biggest concern about the Tigers after seeing him for a couple days?
1: Yeah, and that's the guy you turn to, Framber Valdez, to lead that staff. And then obviously he does what he does against Boston and Trevor Story, and that creates a little bit of dysfunction amongst them. But luckily, A.J. Hinch, you know, he's a good manager. He cleaned that up right away, I'm sure. But, yeah, that's where you start to really, really, just in the Detroit-Kansas City series alone, they had to do two bullpen games. Finnegan came in one day, was gassed. I mean, you can't sustain that bullpen game, I feel like, approach all the way through 162 and then expect them to be in the postseason. So the way Skubal went down, if he's not able to come back, and Framber Valdez just hasn't really, he's had a couple outings that he hasn't really looked himself. That's why I think Detroit's in some trouble. And the pitching, that's where it starts for me, and that's where I can really see them being worried in Detroit, and it makes sense.
0: Yeah, I thought coming into the year, Detroit would grab this division by the throat, and they have just not been consistent, even beyond you know, the issues going on with Tarek and with Framber now getting suspended. I thought their offense would be better. I thought they would be good. Kansas City feels like it's finding its footing.
1: Yeah, Kansas City is. Bobby Witt Jr.'s hot. Obviously, they go with Bobby Witt Jr. I mean, he's been doing everything you can possibly do on a baseball field from the shortstop position, and now he's taking that to the box. He had a four-hit game on that West Coast swing where the Royals were on, and he just has not looked back from there. I mean, we mentioned again earlier, inside the park home run, took him 14 seconds to get around the bases. I mean, this kid can do it all. You can really start to see him now. He's understanding the leadership role. Bobby's just such a good kid, good dude, that he's not going to be, you know, the loud talker in the dugout, but he understands how he can lead by example. And he understands now throughout the course of 162 games, the kind of flows you go through throughout that long marathon season. And I could just see his leadership now just taking over on the field, taking over in the dugout, the way he's playing the game. So it's really cool to see him grow into that leadership role, because he's always been a superstar. We know that. But now it's starting to kind of migrate through the dugout and the clubhouse as well.
0: I loved your videos you did earlier this week on the sign stealing stuff. That was really cool that you did them. I was chuckling at the fact that in other places, for some reason, people don't want to give you credit. Right. Someone, you know, one of the places, the person didn't even mention the name. Second one, it's just Hosmer. You're like, Eric Hosmer. It's not like people don't know who you are. My overriding point on this is this has gone on forever and ever and ever. It's totally legal. It's just that I think now in this era, there's hyper focus on it.
1: Yeah, I'm learning. I'm learning, Buster. Rookie in this industry, man. There's some bullies around here. I gotta learn how to keep up with all you guys, man. But no, and you know, it's funny. I do something with a buddy, and we talk about baseball all the time. He's a new baseball fan. He's always watching. He's in Chicago out there. So he brings up your article on Boston, and he's like, man, like, what does Buster mean by this? I don't really understand. How does this affect, you know, the teams?
0: What I wrote was I sent out a tweet that, you know, what I've heard from other teams is that they feel like that the enforcement of the coach's box has hurt the Red Sox because they thought the Red Sox were so good at discerning pitchers' grips and then relaying that information to the hitter.
1: Correct. And then, so obviously the internet, it's a wonderful place, right? So he's telling me what some people are saying, and I'm like, no, everyone's completely off. So this makes complete sense. When you look at Fenway Park, that's a tough strikeout to have as a hitter because that is a long walk all the way back to the dugout. The dugouts are right next to the coaches' boxes. So if you're a first base coach, a lot of times you see them where the outfield grass meets the dirt talking to the umpires. Well, it's really easy to get in the pitcher's glove and identify grips. So the benefit of having Fenway Park and the dugouts close to the boxes there is the coach can communicate right there with the dugout. So he can just be like, yeah, Buster, I see it. I can see the breaking ball. I'll just bend over if I see a breaking ball, whatever. Typically in other stadiums like Kauffman Stadium, wherever else, that would take you have to wait the full inning to go through, and then you go in the dugout, and then you're saying, hey, I can see the glove. So that's three outs you're giving away right there. So it was a huge advantage in Fenway Park that they're implementing the rule of the coaches having to be in the box now, because that is in our game. I know now there's no more sequencing because of the pitch comm. You can just hit buttons now for catchers. But you better believe base runners, not only at second, first base, I mean, everyone is trying to get in that pitcher's glove, identify a grip. And a lot of times, Buster, you're not going to have every single pitch, but if you're doing like one of those knuckle curves or a splitter, I can just identify that and say, hey, listen, nothing is on unless I see a splitter. So basically, I don't have to have every single pitch from the glove. I can just have one and be able to relay that for you. So again, with that all being said, the rule, the Framber Valdez was mad because he was getting lit up. There's no doubt about it. I think a little bit of that role that played into him smoking story was maybe now going into the dugout and somebody maybe an inning or two late being like, hey, man, I think they're in your grip. I think they're in your glove at second, and him realizing that. So what I was saying was I think that certainly had a factor in why Framber was mad and drilled story. And then, you know, come to light, the breakdowns and everything after, you can clearly see Boston was tipping, relaying, and they were doing everything amongst the rules. They were doing it at a high level too.
0: Yeah, Eduardo would always describe it to me. He said, as a hitter, you can see the glove. The more it flared out, the more that the fingers are in the glove. There's literally not as much room for the ball in the fingers, and that was a telltale sign for him. And that's that's what the Red Sox were certainly in that situation seemed like that they were relaying to the hitter. It's a factor that's been going on in baseball for a long time. I love to hear Eduardo's stories about it.
1: Oh, man.
0: Former teammate Kendry Morales was great at that.
1: Great at it. But you're getting it from the right source, Buster, because it is league known for a long time that Eduardo Perez is the king of it. There's certain things, like you said, the glove flaring on a changeup versus tighter on a fastball. Maybe a guy comes set here versus a little lower. He is the king at finding those pitchers tipping pitches like that. So you're getting it from the right source.
0: There you go. All right, Haas, I'll see you at the ballpark.
1: Can't wait, Buster.
0: All right, before we say goodbye, I just want to pass on a couple thoughts about Bobby Cox, who is, of course, a longtime manager of the Atlanta Braves. You know, I got to know him as a reporter covering other teams, the Padres, the Yankees, et cetera. And what absolutely always jumped out to me, every time I talked to players on that team, they felt like Bobby had their backs, that he believed in them, not only as players, but as people. It's similar to what you'd hear about players who played for Dusty Baker. And it was not a surprise on Saturday after we got the news about Bobby that you saw so many of his former players, from Dale Murphy to Chipper Jones, tweeting out about the type of person that he was. Forget the baseball stuff, that they viewed him as being essentially a second father to them because of his impact on their lives. He's someone who is, always going to be remembered at the Hall of Fame induction ceremonies. People are going to talk about his impact on players, and just look at all the Braves who are up on that stage. So Bobby Cox is someone who left a huge imprint on the game of baseball. All right, that's it for today. My thanks to Scott Boras, to Eric Hosmer, to Jesse Rogers, and Kenny Ligon for filling in for Taylor. Thanks for listening. Stay safe. And remember, hate and inequality based on skin color is something we need to fight against every single day.
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9: From Bradshaw and Bryant, Michael Bryant. What's up, Pally?
10: Oh, not much. Doing my usual thing of telling people they shouldn't be texting and driving. In Minnesota, you can't have your phone in your hands. You can use, hands-free, but you can't have your phone in your hand for whatever reason. And that's why they made the law the way they did, so that police officers could see a phone in your hand and you got no excuse for why you got it there.
9: Do people know that that's the law?
10: I hope so. I mean, they used to follow it, and then kind of COVID kind of made people forget, and now it's like a freewheeling world out there with cell phones.
9: Let's say you get pulled over because you do have a phone in your hand and you're not watching where you're going. You got to be in pretty big trouble then, I would guess.
10: Well, the first one's not as bad. It's the multiple ones, the problem. And once people start stacking them up, then they have a big problem. And then what we're doing in car accidents is we've started bringing motions for punitive damages, because I'm trying to use the civil law any way we can to stop this, because it needs to stop.
9: Whenever I'd had any problems in my life, who was that I called again? It was like an MB something like that.
10: Bradshaw and Bryant.
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Hello and welcome in. It's Always College Football. I'm your host, Greg McElroy. So happy to have you here with us today. We will dedicate today's show to the Big Ten. All of you guys think for whatever reason we have like some SEC agenda. No, we cover everybody here at Always College Football, and the Big Ten's won three straight national champions. You had Michigan in 23, Ohio State in 24, and then Indiana capping off the three-peat last year in 25. And the spring games have been played. You got some depth charts that have been shuffled a little bit. We got 15 practices that have maybe separated some storylines from some real storylines versus maybe some artificial storylines. But we have some questions about this conference, probably more so than we did coming out of January, and it's not a bad thing at all. It's the exact thing you want. Like, you need to know, what are we paying attention to this summer and throughout fall that could keep these teams from potentially reaching their ceiling? So welcome in. Glad to have you with us. Full spring audit, biggest, deepest, probably the most confusing conference in college football in many ways. So we're not going to hit just storylines. We're not going to hit just vibes. We're going to get the questions, right? The unresolved, keep me up at night questions that are going to define the conference race here in 2026, because the gap between the elite and the middle tier in the Big Ten feels like it's a little wider than most of the other leagues, but the gap between the top and the bottom is enormous, right? It's about as wide as the valley that you might see out there near the Grand Canyon. Okay, we know spring football has confirmed that. We know Ohio State, we know Michigan, we know Indiana, we know Oregon, we know Penn State has just become kind of Iowa State East. We know that every elite program in this conference left spring, though, with something to prove.

The Heisman winner, the architect of the 16-0 season, the number one overall selection for the Las Vegas Raiders. The crowd goes absolutely nuts when they announce the pick, right? And then everyone kind of looked back at the field where there's Josh Hoover, who's got six completions for about 100 yards behind an offensive line that's not at all fully intact right now in front of a crowd that was simultaneously celebrating the guy that he has to replace. I mean, that's kind of a cold way to start your era. Now, to be fair to Hoover, I mean, context matters here, right? They're going to be without their left tackle in spring, Carter Smith. They're going to be without their right guard in spring. These guys not really available. So the offensive line that he's playing behind, you got some multiple freshmen out there running with the ones there in the spring, going against a really good defense, and they got sacked a bunch. He took up a lot of sacks. Not great. Second quarter, things settle down just a little bit. Hoover looks a little bit more comfortable. And everything that you hear about from Kurt Cignetti, he publicly has gone out on a limb in defending Hoover, saying that he's process-oriented, that he's trying to make the most of every single rep right now. And you can interpret that as coach speak, but it's also kind of consistent with how Kurt Cignetti has handled every single transition at Indiana. Now, the factual case for Josh Hoover is that the guy threw for nearly 3,500 yards last year, threw 29 touchdowns last year, completed nearly 66% of his passes. This is not some reclamation project. This is a proven power four starter with a full body of work. Now, the case for concern is a little simpler and kind of harder to argue away. Mendoza was undefeated. He won the Heisman. He was the first pick in the NFL draft, right? The offense is not just replacing him. They're replacing their top two running backs in Kalen Black and Roman Hemby. Both are now the NFL. You lose some of the most experienced players at receiver in the entire country. And while they do return some talent, for sure, I mean, Charlie Becker's outstanding. Guy's one of the best receivers in the Big Ten, one of the best receivers in the country. You have a bunch of new weapons, some guys to be very excited about. Like, you got Marsh coming in, Jess Preston. You got a new running back from Boston College and Turbo Richard. Like, there's a lot to like about what was brought in. And here's where I kind of land on Indiana. The program doesn't rebuild. Kurt Cignetti just simply reloads. He did it by infusing a ton of talent in year one. Nobody really believed Indiana could compete. They make the playoff. In year two, people thought, well, yeah, they'll take a natural step back. How could they not? Well, they get better, and they go undefeated and winning the national championship. He's probably going to do it again in year number three. Now, the offensive line health situation, going to be watching that one pretty closely. I think that group has a chance to be top tier in the sport. Those two guys and Carter Smith and Bray Lynch being out, not great. They will be back for fall camp. So if they're at full strength and everything else falls into place, the biggest question might not be Hoover himself. The biggest question is whether Hoover is going to be able to operate in that offense as quickly as he wants. Because here's my take. Indiana is still a top five program going into this year. Yeah, you look at the schedule. They avoid Oregon. They avoid Penn State. They are hosting Ohio State, and that's kind of the singular defining game on the schedule. They are, once again, probably going to be one of the most underrated teams in America because people are going to focus so much on what was lost and not think about what Kurt Cignetti and company have built around the quarterback position. Because Hoover does not have to be Mendoza. He just has to be good enough for that defense, which is going to be great, and the offensive line to kind of handle the rest of the task. So it's not an unreasonable ask. They're going to be just fine. They're in Bloomington, Indiana. We'll go next to the runners-up in the Big Ten last year is the Ohio State Buckeyes. We know the roster's loaded. We know they got just about everything you could possibly want. So here's the question. Julian Sand, we all think he's one of the best quarterbacks in the country. But now it feels like it's time to maybe take that step, right? Is he ready to command on the biggest stage, arguably, in all of college football? Or is Ohio State one off day away from bowing out of the playoffs sooner than they probably should? That's the question. And here's what Ohio State's spring game has told us. Look, Julian Sand, right down the field. We know that. Facing a fourth and goal, escapes the rusher. When the offensive line kind of breaks down, keeps his eyes downfield, found nothing, decided to run it in himself. They've talked about his legs being more part of the offense this year. And I love the energy that we get from Julian Sand. I feel like he does all the right things. He has the mentality to approach that position at Ohio State and approaches it the exact way you would want. As things roll off his back, he's singularly focused on what's ahead. And you need your quarterback to be a dude when you are shouldering the burden
of trying to chase championships every single year. Now, the broader picture, you look at the defense, you know, they won spring game or what.

0: whatnot. You look at some of the bright moments, right, with Chris Henry and him announcing his presence to the world and what he might ultimately become. So there's a lot of good news kind of all over the place. But the one question that I'm really curious about when it comes to Ohio State's championship ceiling, we know that Julian Sands super composed. We know he's a veteran. We know he's outrageously accurate, probably one of the most accurate quarterbacks we've seen in college football in recent years. But last year, or 2 years ago, excuse me, when Ohio State won the national championship, Will Howard stepped up in some really big moments and made some really big plays. This is the year where Sayan can take that step as well. Now, if you look at the spring, looked like there was a little cautiousness, maybe a little bit of a tendency to play it a little closer to the vest. And if you listen to those that follow the Buckeyes very closely, they chart all the games. Such a well-sourced group that follows the Buckeyes. They're all in, man. Gotta love them. You really do. I always read all their stuff. I think it's terrific. And there's a bunch of different companies that are charting all of this stuff. You chart every single throw in the spring game, and Sayan on passes in the intermediates between 10 and 20 yards downfield was just 2 of 7, didn't attempt a single pass that was 20 yards downfield. Now, you have a team with Jeremiah Smith, right? Arguably the most talented player in the country. Jeremiah Smith last year averaged nearly 15 yards of reception. So if you're not trying to stretch the field with regularity, then you're probably not using Jeremiah Smith to his full capacity. And I think if you listen to Ryan Day, the run threat that you've seen from Sayan, that appears to be something that can be built upon. You also look at what was lost off the defensive side with Sonny Styles and Arvell Reese, those guys being gone. I love the in-house candidates that are there to potentially replace. I like some of the pieces they brought in, both in their recruiting class and in the transfer portal.
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8: 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And-

0: it is an interesting kind of process to figure out, all right, who will be the guys that are going to be shutting things down after you lose two elite linebackers a year ago? Because I know Ohio State's offense is going to be great. I know Ohio State's defense is going to be great. But we are not measuring Ohio State to that of the rest of college football. We're measuring Ohio State against themselves. And that's a tremendous, tremendous place to be. We're not going to rank, oh, well, Ohio State top three team this year, obviously, right? But how does this Ohio State team stack up against past Ohio State teams that have won national championships? That's the real question. And I think there is a bit of a question. Can the defense continue to rebuild and match the standard that we saw at times last year? Can Julian Sain add that vertical dimension that makes this offense truly unstoppable? Ohio State's going to be preseason number one in a lot of polls. It would be really hard for me to push back on that. I think they're elite. I am, however, really encouraged by them addressing Sain's athleticism and the need for him to run the football. And I also want to see him be a little bit more aggressive this year. That's it. Just a little bit more aggressive. Because if you can start pushing the ball down the field with how they're likely going to be able to run the ball and how they can pick you apart as well, and with what I think they'll be on defense, this team should be right there in the mix to win a national championship yet again. But in order to win the national championship, you need the quarterback and the defense to peak at the exact same time. And if they do, they will be an almost impossible out for just about anybody they face this upcoming season. Moving on to the Oregon Ducks. And the big question is, can two new coordinators maintain Oregon's elite offensive and defensive identity? Or does some staff turnover kind of maybe take a little while to get comfortable? And that's a real thing. Because if you look at Dan Lanning's program development, and he's followed a very specific pattern, right? You got proven coordinators. You got guys that have done a lot of great things. You rinse and repeat, right? Well, Will Stein's now left to become the head coach at Kentucky. Tosh Lupoi has now left to become the head coach at Cal. Both were replaced internally by coaches that have called plays in the past, but this is a little different responsibility for Drew Mehringer, who previously served as a tight ends coach and is now stepping into the down and down out play caller. Chris Hampton, now calling plays on the defense side. These guys are great coaches. And if you listen to what they said all spring, Mehringer, for example, I mean, he said all the right things. Everything that you want to hear from your coordinator is great. And I think if you listen to Lanning, he was very direct after the spring game, saying he wasn't necessarily watching these specific play calls. He was really watching more operation, communication, some of the command. So he was running a little bit of an evaluation about the bigger picture and how they're getting to and from the huddle and how they're operating in between plays. So he's kind of watching the coordinators. And the good news is talent is going to make the coordinators a whole lot better, no matter what. Because if you got dudes, Even if the coordinators are purely functional, they're going to be just fine. Like, dudes win. Jimmies and Joes over X's and O's, and they have a lot of really good Jimmies and Joes. Dante Moore, for example, bypasses the NFL draft last year. A lot of people thought he was going to be a top three pick. He decides to return to Eugene for one reason. He cites an unfinished business. I also think there's areas to grow within his game. He threw 30 touchdown passes last year. I mean, he's one of the best guys doing it. You look at their defensive front. If you got quarterback and defensive line taken care of, you're usually in a pretty good starting spot with Mateo Uiagalelei, Amari Washington, Bear Alexander, Tatum Tuiati, who I absolutely love. Those guys are all back, right? This is one of the most physically dominant defensive fronts in all of college football. You've added some quality pieces to the secondary, some real playmakers back there. You love the offensive skill with the Corian Moore, who has a chance to be a massive breakout candidate this year. And now the return of Evan Stewart, who missed all of last year, he'll be back healthy, and you could have a 1A, 1B type of situation. The linebacker room, yeah, I'm paying attention to that because Bryce Betcher is going to be tough to replace. The guy had nearly 140 tackles last year. But you get a few guys back that have played a lot of football as well, and you might have some really talented freshmen that could push for playing time immediately. There are maybe a couple depth questions there at linebacker, but my take, man, this is probably as talented a team as there is in the sport. And that's not hyperbolic. Look at the two deep on both sides of the ball, offensive and defensive lines. Quarterback, for example, you put Oregon right there alongside, if not ahead of just about everybody. But I don't know if I'm necessarily ready to declare this as a runaway. There are questions about the coordinator, and coordinator transitions, they can occasionally have some growing pains. So if for whatever reason, Mariner or Hampton, maybe they're not having a great game or whatever, maybe they struggle for whatever reason, who knows? Does that have an effect on the overall output of what you're getting on both sides of the ball? Maybe, maybe not. However, it is a question. So I think you should feel really good about Oregon right now, even with new coordinators. But that probably is the biggest question about the Ducks heading into this upcoming season. The Michigan Wolverines trying to get back into the college football playoff, and they have some coaching transition as well. However, the biggest question for Michigan this year is, can Bryce Underwood make a sophomore leap under a new coach, new coordinator, and a completely new offensive system? That's a real question. Because, look, I love Kyle Whittingham. I mean, he didn't come to Ann Arbor to help build this thing from the ground up. I mean, he came in to plug and play and to win immediately. He brings in his offensive coordinator from Utah with him in Jason Beck. And Beck dramatically improved Utah's offense last year. He brings in defensive coordinator Jay Hill, who he swiped from BYU, and he knew him very, very close. Like, that's going to be a really, really smooth transition, I think, with the coaches. But retaining Bryce Underwood was massive. He was the top recruit from the class a couple years back, had a bit of an up-and-down freshman year, which is to be expected, by the way, and didn't play his best ball in the closing stretch of the Citrus Bowl loss to Texas. Now, the spring game, a bit of a low-scoring affair, and Underwood, if you're going to look at the limited reps that he actually was out there, he was just 3-of-9 for 22 yards. And there's still some inconsistencies from an accuracy standpoint. There still appears to be some maybe occasional mechanical issues. And some of those concerns are a little familiar from what we saw last year. Now, everyone's going to be in love with the new toy, right? The new freshman quarterback, Tommy Carr, who, of course, is a grandson of the legendary Michigan coach and Lloyd Carr. And he looked great, right? So everybody loves him. And there was that steak versus hot dogs reward system where the winning team got steaks and the losing team got hot dogs. Well, apparently that motivated Tommy Carr there, because they made pretty clear after the actual spring game itself. It's like, we know Underwood's the starter. No one's denying that. There's no question about it. There's not a competition. But there's something that I keep coming back to when Whittingham talked about Underwood, said that he progressed significantly through spring. Now, some things that you may not necessarily notice, but his footwork, his pocket presence, he's improved in just about every area, but there's still a lot of work to do. Yeah, there's still a lot of work to do. He's a second-year player, and that's truth from his own head coach. Now, the big story in the spring was freshman running back Savion Hyder. Sounds like he's got power, sounds like he's got footwork, and he's got a lot of speed as well. Every single report out of Ann Arbor referenced him as a possible breakout candidate. You also hear a lot about the presence that Salisi Moa made to the wide receiver room. It sounds like the defense has a bit of an identity coming out of spring. But the ceiling in 2026 for Michigan will be determined almost entirely by one thing, and that's Bryce Underwood, right? Because right now he's learning a new offense. This is his second college season. If he could develop into an elite Big Ten quarterback, then Michigan has every opportunity to not just compete in the league, but compete for the college football playoff as well. Michigan's one of the most fascinating programs in the conference this year, not because they're the best, but because the range of outcomes is pretty significant. If Underwood can figure it out and the Whittingham culture kind of lands immediately, this is a college football playoff lock. But if Underwood continues with some inconsistencies and maybe the offense isn't as good as we hope they're going to be, well, man, this could be a team that has some ups and downs. Now, I'm not quite ready to put Michigan into my preseason top five until I see Underwood put together a full game. But I'm absolutely bullish on this Michigan team. Like I said, though, almost entirely due to the progress I anticipate from their starting quarterback. Moving on to the Penn State Nittany Lions. Now, a lot's changed for Penn State from last year to this year. Last year, they were top one, maybe two team in the country in the preseason. Now it feels like they're very much flying under the radar. So the big question for Penn State is, did Matt Campbell bring enough Iowa State DNA to Happy Valley to actually change Penn State's ceiling? Or is this potentially going to be a slightly slower build that fans are going to expect results right now? Because let's kind of put the roster movement in perspective. Matt Campbell takes the job. And in taking the job, he decides to bring, I don't know, 25 of his Iowa State players with him to Happy Valley. You bring your quarterback, you bring a couple wide receivers, you bring your running back, and there's a lot of familiarity between Matt Campbell and these players. That's not abstract. I mean, that we know that, right? So this is kind of some of a functional team-building advantage that very few new head coaches in the country have. Because we know Rocco Beck, for example, he spent most of the spring recovering from being a little bit beat up last year. But he said that the current Penn State roster was kind of brought together in a way that the previous one was not, is that all the guys are aligned and that all the goals and expectations are clearly laid out. And if you're not on the same page with your teammates, it's going to be really hard to win the big games that we haven't seen Penn State win in quite some time. And it sounds like, too, this team appears to be very much player-led, and that maybe last year that wasn't really the case. And who knows? We'll see. But that's clearly a bit of an assessment of what the James Franklin era became at the end of his tenure. But if you listen to Matt Campbell himself, he's talking about third-string quarterbacks and backup quarterbacks that burst through and guys that are getting first and second-team reps. I mean, he's citing a Division III transfer from Christopher Newport and Connor Berry as one of the guys that have one of the best springs, which is pretty impressive. That's a feel-good story, right? But the depth chart, kind of all over the place, there are some questions there.
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0: they got to be mentally and physically ready to make sure that they're in a really good spot, because the schedule, I actually think their schedule is for the most part gettable relative to what we've seen in the past from Penn State. They avoid Indiana, Ohio State, and Oregon. So they do get SC, they do get Michigan, they do get Washington. But to think about what the floor now is with Penn State, I don't know where the ceiling is just yet, but I do know where the floor is. I think this is a team that has legitimate dark horse potential. Legitimate. Look at their schedule. To think they can get to 9 or 10 is not outside of the realm of possibility, because the culture has been reset in real time. And the talent's going to be good. It's going to be solid. Now, can it extend beyond what we've seen in the past? Perhaps. But the schedule is favorable. And if Rocco Becht, who's one of the most experienced quarterbacks in the entire country, the guy's won 26 games, that experience is worth something. Now, the one question that I can't quite get out of my head is that there were a bunch of guys that were out for spring practice. So how much do they actually know about the team right now? I think Campbell has kind of admitted that. He said, look, we still are kind of putting this thing together. We're still kind of trying to figure out who we are. So it's really the next 14, 15, 16 weeks that will be critical. The summer months for this group to continue to elevate, continue to get healthy, continue to create continuity. And then when they kick things off in September, that's when we're going to find out, because this is simultaneously very exciting and a little bit to be like, all right, let's be careful here. Let's not get out over our skis. But the opportunity is there for Penn State if they can go out there and take some of those games that they haven't quite gotten with the consistency the last few years. Moving out west, it's the USC Trojans. And the big question for them is a pretty simple one, by the way. Can Gary Patterson turn USC into a program that can win super physical games? Or is this still going to be a high-powered offense that's kind of waiting for that defense to maybe take the next step? Because we've seen like Lincoln Riley at SC now for 5 years, right? The offenses have been terrific. And the defenses have, at various points, been at best average, right? If you look last year, they get to 9 wins, they lose in the bowl game, and they decide to overhaul the defensive staff, partly because of departures. But the headliner is that Gary Patterson, a Hall of Fame defensive coordinator and former head coach at TCU, a man that built one of the most fundamentally sound defensive programs in college football history, he's now taken over on that side of the ball, and he's 66 years old. He's not here to just watch film and live in a support role. I mean, he told the media this spring exactly what he's bringing to SC. He's going to bring that defense, that 4-2-5 base defense identity with multiple calls on every play, one for the front, one for the back end, that creates a level of schematic complexity that maybe they haven't quite had at SC the last couple of years. Because we know on offense they're going to be in good shape. I love quarterback Jaden Mayava. He's a proven starter. I think he's got a chance to take a huge step this year. The offensive line has a decent amount of experience. There's been some talent infusion on the defense as well. You got some high-ceiling freshman additions. You got some guys that joined via the transfer portal as well. And the reports out of Heritage Hall have been consistently really positive about the direction of Gary Patterson's unit. And Riley's said all of it publicly. And here's the thing. Riley has been saying that USC's defense is improved every spring for the last 5 years. Well, I do think they've grown on that side of the ball. They have. They've gotten better on defense from where they were when things started to where they're at now. The defense has improved, but it has not improved enough to make them a legitimate contender, not just competing for a playoff spot, but competing in the Big Ten and potentially competing for a national championship. But Gary Patterson's pedigree is real. If you look at his success at TCU, the guy won 181 games. He had 5 defenses that were ranked in the top 5 in his tenure as the head coach at TCU. He's a College Football Hall of Famer. So you can't really punch back against his bona fides. But he's been out of head coaching since he left TCU in 2021. And the USC defensive roster is still trying to get to a point which they have the depth. They do look like they have the talent in some places, but do they have the consistency and they have the depth? Like my take is I really believe that Patterson is the guy. He's the guy that's going to make a difference. And this is the most I've believed in a hire on the defensive side since Lincoln Riley took over. Gary Patterson has absolutely nothing to prove. He's got absolutely nothing to lose. He's already in the Hall of Fame. he's just got a genuine passion for building a defense. And if Patterson can get USC to, I don't know, above average in the Big Ten in points allowed, because they have historically over the last years, you know, they haven't been great. They've taken strides, but if they can get to the top five in the Big Ten in points allowed, then they're going to have enough offensive firepower to win 10 games and make a legitimate college football playoff run. If the defense is still really inconsistent, then it's going to be really challenging for them to reach their ceiling, because this is year five. Now is the time for that championship window that Riley has talked about all offseason. Now is the time for them to take that collective step. I really believe they can if they can take those strides on the defensive side. Moving on to the Nebraska Cornhuskers. The question for Nebraska: can Anthony Calandria translate the production he had in the Mountain West into becoming a legitimate Big Ten starting quarterback? And is Matt Rhule, are they finally about to build something very real in Lincoln, Nebraska? This is year four, right? The first 3 years, 500 record. And at some point, the building, and they've been building now, it's going to take on some serious results. Now, the quarterback situation, I think they've had some good moments, but collectively, over the course of his entire tenure, it's been fine. Well, Dylan Raiola, now he's starting over. He's going to go to Oregon. Emma Johnson's heading to the NFL. And into this vacuum steps Anthony Calandria, who is a transfer from UNLV, was the Mountain West Offensive Player of the Year last year, had over 4,100 all-purpose yards and 33 touchdowns. If you look over the course of his career, the guy scored 61 total touchdowns in his career. The guy can play. He's got nearly 8,700 career all-purpose yards. So at the spring game, in front of a decent amount of fans, it's very obvious that Calandria is the guy. There hasn't been a formal announcement, but based on the playing time and the rep distribution, like, we know who's going to be the guy. We know he's got mobility. We know he's got athleticism. Those are the things that kind of made him special at UNLV and at Virginia the year before. He clearly has a connection with a few of the receivers as well. You're also hearing some buzz about Jamal Rhule, the running back who's a freshman, that, man, he might have a chance to really break out as a young player. So the honest concern about Calandria is not really about his talent. The concern is the massive jump in defensive talent that he's going to face week in and week out. Against the Mountain West, yeah, good teams in the Mountain West for sure. He had 23 touchdowns. He had 9 picks. But even in his time at Virginia, there were some really high highs and there were a couple low lows as well. But what's going to happen when you face off against Indiana and Iowa and Illinois or an Ohio State? That's the test, right? Calandria, he's talked about running some tempo, the same tempo that he thrived on at Virginia and UNLV. Dana Holgerson's going to put him in a position to be successful. And if they can commit to it, then I think this offense could be very difficult to play against in a week's worth of practice leading up to the game against the Cornhuskers. Look, my take, I think this is an 8-win team this year. I know that feels like a bit of a hot take, but I, however, think this is a very reasonable projection based on the upside that you might have at quarterback, a pretty favorable stretch within the schedule, and 4 years now building up to this point where the depth chart is where it needs to be. Because if Calandria can be healthy for 12 games, the offensive line improves. Those are both very real questions at this point. Then Nebraska will be comfortably in a bowl game with some possible upside room to spare. So there's a lot of progress, and it's been slow at times. It's been a bit of a grind at times, but it's been hard-earned progress, but progress nonetheless. So cautiously optimistic about Nebraska this year, but almost all pending their quarterback playing to the level I think he's capable of playing at. We'll go next. We're going to pair two teams together here. We're going to do Michigan State and Northwestern all together. You'll understand why. It's a bit of a soap opera. It's kind of fun. We'll start with Michigan State. Did Pat Fitzgerald just walk into the best possible situation, or is rebuilding Michigan State from scratch harder than it looks from the outside? And then the companion question, can Chip Kelly and Aiden Chiles make Northwestern competitive enough to actually maybe throw a couple wrenches in the Big Ten race? Now, we're combining these two because they're a little bit inseparable right now. Because if you look at Pat Fitzgerald, he was fired by Northwestern back in 2023 after a hazing scandal. He's been since vindicated. He's been 2 years out of coaching. He decides to come back. He's going to be the head coach of Michigan State. Well, Aiden Chiles was Michigan State starting quarterback the last couple of years under Jonathan Smith. Smith gets fired, Childs transfers to Northwestern, and now Chip Kelly, who's a legendary offensive mind who helped build Oregon into what they became 10, 12, 15, 20 years ago, he's now the offensive coordinator for Northwestern. So when Northwestern visits Michigan State in 2026, Fitzgerald will face his former program, and the former quarterback at Michigan State will be under center for the opponent. Chip Kelly, who's Oregon Ducks, once dismantled everything that all these other guys in offense and defense have seen. I mean, this is like college football writes a story. Nobody could have scripted this, so let's talk a little football here.
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2: Do I think the Vikings are better up front, interior, with a couple great young players? I think Levi Drake Rodriguez taking a step forward, and you're removing the dudes who are in their 30s and overpaid. Do I think they're going to have a couple contributors in that rookie class, maybe even three or four of them, that add layers of depth? Yeah, I kind of love what they're doing defensively here from a personnel standpoint.
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0: So let's talk a little football here. So let's start with Michigan State. Fitzgerald this spring, there's only three starters, right? A ton of new additions via the transfer portal. They bring in their quarterback, Alessio Milojevic, who I'm pretty intrigued by. He's the projected starter, and he's a player who showed some promise at times in the final few games of the 2025 season. So the infrastructure rebuild along both lines of scrimmage is underway, which is always going to be Pat Fitzgerald's starting point, but that's going to take a little time. So Fitzgerald's always kind of been the type of program builder where it might take 3 or 4 years, and he is kind of starting from scratch. Meanwhile, on the other side, Northwestern, Aiden Childs, over the course of 20 starts at Michigan State, threw for over 3,800 yards. Now he's entering into a new energy, fresh start, playing for a head coach, David Braun, and Chip Kelly calling the plays as his offensive coordinator. And we know under Kelly's offense, which historically has done a great job of creating some mismatches with some tempo, with some option concepts, the way they run the football is really impressive as well. We know Childs has a real chance to kind of have a bit of a breakout season that never really fully materialized in his time at Michigan State. And the Northwestern spring game showed the offense running these comp sets for the first time, and Childs kind of operating as the unquestioned QB number one. Now, my take, I think Northwestern's got a chance to be a lot better this year. Now, I know that sounds wild, but Aiden Childs, Chip Kelly, a schedule does not require you to go beat Ohio State or Indiana. I mean, that's kind of the formula. Michigan State might take a little longer than one might expect. I think Pat Fitzgerald knows that. I think the program knows it. And the only people who don't know it right now are those that expect Pat Fitzgerald to walk right in, wave the magic wand, and then all of a sudden a very familiar name's there, so they're going to start winning. I think it's going to take a little longer for Michigan State, but I am cautiously optimistic long-term that Pat Fitzgerald will get that program going yet again. Let's go through some of the rest of the conference now. Let's go to the Washington Huskies. Damon Williams kind of spent the offseason, kind of a dramatic offseason, was going to leave, and then he came back, new NIL contracts. So Jed Fish now entering into year number three. And Williams, who's thrown for over 3,000 yards last year, but didn't play great against Michigan. You know, there's some things. There's some question here. So there was maybe a little NIL drama that did it have any effect on the chemistry or the trust the team kind of needs to beat the elite teams in the conference, because Williams has the talent. We know that. And spring practice reports say that everything is looking really good for him. And we know that Fish and him, they can repair that relationship. I believe that. But I think right now, when I look at Washington, the arrow is pointing up. But at the same time, it's going to require their quarterback playing at a remarkably high level. We'll go next to the Iowa Hawkeyes. Mark Gronowski's gone. You now have a quarterback competition featuring Jeremy Helglinski, who might be the guy. We'll see. He's kind of the projected guy as of this point. He's thrown exactly 2 passes last year. We know the defense is going to be elite. It's always elite because Phil Parker is still calling the plays. But the Hawkeyes quarterback situation is one of the more concerning quarterback situations in the conference. Now, they utilized Gronowski, and I thought Gronowski got a lot better as the season went along last year. Then they won 9 games last year, so a pretty dang good year. But I don't know right now about where Iowa is, because this could be a team that's in the playoff mix, but they could also be a team that is disappointing offensively yet again. However, we all know that Iowa's going to win games with their defense. We'll go next to the Maryland Terrapins. Look, Malik Washington is back. Yeah, new offensive coordinator in there in Clint Trickett. Every game that Maryland plays this year is going to be a bit of a track meet. The defense continues to be the issue, specifically maybe being real sound against the run, but you do have a quarterback that could become a legitimate star. So if the defense can just hold up a little bit, Maryland could be a sneaky good team this year, especially if the offense can grow behind an improving starting quarterback. The Minnesota Golden Gophers. You get a couple pieces back that are really good. You get Darius Taylor is a great example. So this year's ceiling, probably at 8 wins, because PJ Fleck has them bowl eligible virtually every year. 8 win, maybe an outside shot at potentially getting a 9. The big question, maybe getting that receiver room to develop. But I think you got some really underrated pieces there offensively within their weaponry that this team could be quietly one of the more improved teams in the conference this upcoming season. Moving to the next tier with Wisconsin, Illinois, Rutgers, UCLA, Purdue, a bunch of teams right now. Look, a lot of things about this tier right now. And by the way, I know Illinois has had a great year. I know I'm hopeful that Wisconsin could take a step forward this year. Some of these teams, they could exceed their projections. Some of them will continue to live in the cellar in the Big Ten. But it's really hard for me at this point to see any of the aforementioned teams winning the Big Ten here in 2026. So it's not me, it's just math. There's too many unknowns right now surrounding some of those programs to think they could take a legitimate step and be a contender here in 2026. Let's now get into a couple hot takes, all right? Hot take number one, Indiana's back in the Big Ten title game in 2026. I know what you're thinking. You're going to sit there and say, of course you say that. Everyone says that. No. Here's specifically why. If you look at their schedule, they avoid Oregon, they avoid Penn State. Ohio State comes to them on October 17th. That's a rematch of the Big Ten championship game from a year ago. They'll play it at home. And if you look at Kurt Cignetti, I mean, he's never lost a game to a team that he should beat. And right now, he's beaten Ohio State in the past. Now, I think if you look at Josh Hoover, he's going to have a healthy offensive line. You look at the defense with Bryant Haynes and the group that did such a great job last year. The schedule's relatively manageable. The home field advantage for their biggest game is very real. And the system that Cignetti has built, they're not going to just fall apart because Mendoza and two receivers and two running backs left. They're going to be back in the Big Ten championship game. So it's not recency bias. I'm looking more of it. Or at it like it's a program and not just one specific player. Hot take number two, Oregon's going to be playing in the national championship game next year. Let's just throw it out there. I really look at the talent. I just think it's too good. I look at Dante Moore returning, arguably the single most impactful player decision of this past off season, a guy that could have very easily been a top five pick in the NFL draft, decides to come back and chase a championship. Playing with a different level of motivation, man. The defensive line, that's probably the biggest key. That group is arguably the best in the country. I'm a believer in Drew Mehringer. I'm a believer in Chris Hampton. I think they're going to find their new coordinator roles and fill them perfectly. And I think Dan Lanning, he knows what he's doing. I mean, he has the infrastructure to support them. So I think they will be playing for a national championship this year. Hot take number three. I still think Bryce Underwood is maybe a year away from reaching his ceiling. I think the transition into a new offense, I'm not sure at this point I would have him on a preseason all Big Ten team. It's not a shot. It's just a realistic projection of what happens when you ask a sophomore to master a brand new offense under a new head coach on one of the biggest stages in America. Like, we all know he has the talent to be a guy that excels at the top of the sport. But this is a new system, and it's going to probably take a lot more than 2,400 yards and 15 touchdowns to have a real breakout all Big Ten type of season. And the Big Ten, a lot of really capable quarterbacks. And a guy that was really inconsistent last year, it's going to be hard for him to get over some of the other guys that he's going to be measured against, like Moore, like Sayan, and like some of the other guys that have played a little bit longer and have played a little bit more consistently. I hope I'm wrong, but we'll see. Really, really hoping for Bryce Underwood to take a huge step. Hot take number four. I think if you look at Anthony Calandria, I think he's a guy that could very well finish in the top three, top five in the Big Ten Offensive Player of the Year voting. Now, this is an aggressive take. Jumping from the Mountain West to the Big Ten, that's a real jump. But here's what I know about Anthony Calandria. He's been at Virginia. He's been at UNLV. He's now at Nebraska. And this is a slightly different offense. Dana Holgorsen runs a tempo system that really could unlock the skill set that Calandria brings. Now, if Nebraska wants to run some of that tempo and the offensive line's better than it was a year ago, which both appear to be where they're kind of heading, then Calandria could finish the season with one of the most talked about quarterbacks in the entire conference. Maybe not the best, but I could see him being a top three, top five player in the league if all things go according to plan. Then hot take number five, one of the most entertaining games in the Big Ten in 2026 is Northwestern at Michigan State. Fitzgerald against his old school, Childs against his old team, Chip Kelly's offense against Pat Fitzgerald's defense. You got some drama, you got some football, and I've seen a lot of college football, but there's a narrative weight here that's going to make this game must watch, even though I don't think either team is going to be in the mix to potentially win the Big Ten. It's just going to be a fascinating game with a million different storylines surrounding it. So circle that one. That's one that we will all be looking forward to this fall. All right, it's time to land the plane. Indiana, they're going to be back in the Big Ten title game. Ohio State, they got to get aggressive offensively. They have too much firepower not to be an aggressive group offensively. We know Oregon's loaded. We know they have some new coordinators. I know Michigan is hoping for Underwood to make that sophomore leap. That'll do it for us here. We always encourage you to go and subscribe to the podcast. 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You can check us out on the ESPN College Football YouTube page as well. So for all of us here at ACF, for Mark, Jake, Jack, the other Jack, intern Sam, I'm Greg. We hope you have an amazing day. And remember, it's always college football. Hey, guys, it's Greg McElroy. 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

0: This is the Baseball Tonight podcast brought to you by La Quinta by Wyndham. Tonight, La Quinta. Tomorrow, you shine. I'm Buster Olney, working from my hotel room in Kansas City. Sunday night, they had the radio broadcast of the game between the Royals and Tigers. Kenny Ligon is producing, filling in for Taylor Schwenk. And we got a lot to get to today. We are going to be hearing from agent Scott Boras talking about the surgery that was done on Tarik Skubal, a new surgery. Scott Boras will tell you why it could shorten the time frame for Tarik Skubal to come back. We're going to be hearing from Jesse Rogers, Eric Hosmer. They're going to handicap the American League races for you. I also wanted to mention at the top of the show the sad news about Bobby Cox, the longtime manager of the Atlanta Braves, passing on. I've got thoughts about him at the end of the show. I know Scott also knew Bobby well. All right, let's get to it. Scott Boras is an agent to many players, and among those is Tarik Skubal, the two-time Cy Young Award winner. Scott, how you doing?
1: Doing great, Buster. You?
0: Doing well. So obviously the big news in baseball in the last week when we heard about Tarik having those loose bodies in his elbow, he needs surgery. Not only is he important for the Detroit Tigers, but he's eligible for free agency in the fall potentially, and everyone's wondering how this might impact that. What can you tell us about the surgery that he went through?
1: Well, when we knew that that Tarik was having an issue with this, it's kind of a lima bean sized particle that was nowhere near a ligament or anything. It was just really in the back of his elbow, but it was causing a bit of an impingement at times because it was moving around. And after Dr. Eletrage got the MRI, he told me, I have a new procedure that I think is something that we can discuss that will really, really limit the time that Tarik would be off versus a normal arthroscope. And Tarik and Jess came out and we had a meeting, and Dr. Eletrage described essentially that there's new technology where a needle-sized device, he can manipulate it where it doesn't in any way

0: And in effect, the consequence was that it was almost like Tarek had had an injection because the needle's so small. And so it allowed for him almost to immediately return to a buildup for his, performance, and will allow him, we will see, we'll still have to go through the process, but it'll allow him to return to pitch in a time frame that is certainly well less than half, and maybe we'll define how he's feeling as we go forward. So it's quite an advance, because we're going to be able to use this process to determine shoulders, elbows, where the doctors can see precisely what the state of a tendon or a ligament or the rotator cuff is, without in any way causing a dramatic invasion of the shoulder or elbow.
1: Yeah, and with surgeries like this, as you know better than I do, because you've had clients who go through with a loose body surgery, typically when you hear that, you're like, okay, that's probably 3 months. Because not only do you have to have the surgery, and as you said, a more invasive procedure, but you also essentially have to go through a full rebuild, because you're shut down for a period of time, and it's almost like they're starting spring training again. And so what you're describing is, because it's not invasive, it's going to dramatically shorten that time, correct?
0: We really feel, and again, we're this will determine in time. We really feel that the buildup will be he will not lose the buildup that he had, prior to the surgery, and he'll be able to return to performance at just a.
2: Here we go.
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4: 15-9 Spurs. San Antonio with it. Dribbling Castle at the top, looking at Victor, gives it to Wembanyama with 7 to shoot. Drives hard. Windows it home. Pass to Reed. Picked. Castle against Edwards. Gets deep. Goes up and flushes. Steal and score for Castle. Timeout, Minnesota. Shot clock is off, and the sellout at Frostbank Center will come to their feet. The San Antonio Spurs, with Victor Wembanyama back after the flagrant two. Wemby delivers 27 points, 17 rebounds, and the Spurs are a win away from the conference finals, up 3-2 after a 126-97 win over the T-Wolves.
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5: And that's what a dominating Game 5 performance by the San Antonio Spurs sound like. 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The Spurs 126, the Timberwolves 97. And as they say in San Antonio, wee-wee, when you're talking about Wemby. 27 points, 17 rebounds, 5 assists, 3 blocks. Another day at the office for Victor Wembanyama. 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He's Myron Metcalf. I'm Q Myers. Myron, going into this game, I've got a lot of respect for what the Timberwolves have been able to do. They clearly aren't going to go away. They're not going to roll over and play dead. They're not intimidated by the Spurs, and they hung around early, and then all of a sudden San Antonio hit another gear, and the Timberwolves had no answer for them, and it leads to, like I said, a dominating performance, a blowout, 126-97.
6: Yeah, I mean, I think the story is San Antonio, just what they were able to do. It was 61 apiece in the third quarter, about 8 minutes to play. Everybody's thinking, wow, this is going to be a great game. Mm-hmm. And then the Spurs go on a 45-15 run. I don't know what you can do about right. that if you're Minnesota. So I think you got to give the Spurs a lot of credit for just how dominant they were in another win.
5: Yeah, absolutely. And look, Wemby didn't play a lot in game number 4 after he got the double tech. He was thrown out. A lot of folks thought that he should either have been fined, maybe even suspended for game 5. He was not. And he came out with a purpose, Myron. I mean, he set the tone early in the game. And when you have a stat line like he did, 27-17, 5-3, that's a hell of a stat line. And it just looked like he was completely under control and knows that he let his team down in game number 4 and was determined not to have that happen again in game 5.
6: Yeah, I mean, the thing I keep noticing about him and saying about him is, he's just getting better and

0: real time. Like we're watching the evolution. Like I don't know if he knows how dominant he can be, but it's like he's figuring it out in the moment, which has to be scary for every team in the NBA. And then you look at the bench that they had, Dylan Harper and what he was able to do.
1: Yeah,
0: I think 12-10. Kelton Johnson comes in and makes big plays off the bench. So this is a complete team with a top two player, in my opinion, as a star in Wimby.
1: Well, the thing about it is everyone in San Antonio plays at a higher level when Wemby's out there doing his thing. I've mentioned it so many times. He's the guy that gets off the bus first. And if he's going to get off the bus first, I don't mind getting off the bus saying, oh, okay, we come with a fight? Okay, I'm falling in behind him.
0: Exactly.
1: Right? Because that's the guy who's going to set the tone. And when he's out there and he's right, and more times than not he is, and he definitely was on tonight, he just changes the game. I mean, Myron, you could see these Timberwolves going to the cup and all of a sudden changing their mind at the last minute. Oh, no, my brother, you want some of this? No. You know, like, what are we doing down here? Like, kick this ball out to someone. And then the minute he goes down, sits down, everyone's a full attack on the rim. I mean, he just changes the way the game is played, even with his presence being out there.
0: Well, yes, and he just also makes it a more exhausting game.
1: Yes.
0: You know, if you're Minnesota, you're down early, you come back, and yet here you are tied it up 61 apiece, and then they just hit a different gear with him out there. It has to be a really frustrating experience.
1: There's no doubt about that. Matter of fact, here's Chris Finch, the Timberwolves head coach, talking about that game getting away, as you mentioned, in the second half.
2: We went away from what was working, and then, our defense was just cratered. We gave up 30 points, I think, in the last 6 minutes of the third quarter. A lot of it was just ball contained stuff. Offensively, we found stuff that was working. Then we just started breaking off plays, that's my job. I got to get us back on track. That's on me.
1: So there's Chris Finch. And look, there was a time when Wemby was on the bench, and I thought that was going to be a real critical run in the third quarter, end of the third quarter, getting ready for the fourth. He was getting a little bit of rest. And even the guys that came in off the bench, even when Wemby wasn't in the game, they still played with that extra level, that extra motor, that extra gear where the crowd, the home crowd, was behind them. Maybe they had the energy of Wemby on the court with them, but they weren't going to surrender that lead. And as you mentioned, there was a point in the game where it was 61-61. That didn't last too long.
0: Yeah, and again, you work so hard to get to that point.
1: Yeah.
0: That's the thing if you're Minnesota. You're on the road and you're tying the game. You're taking the crowd out of it. You're ending the momentum that San Antonio had, and then they go to a place that you just can't get to.
1: Right.
0: I mean, what we saw in the third quarter into the fourth was, okay, maybe OKC obviously can keep up. Maybe the Knicks can. I don't think there are three teams in the NBA right now that can keep up with San Antonio if they do that again.
1: Yeah, that was impressive. Really impressive. And now they have a 3-2 series lead with an opportunity to go ahead and close things out on Friday back in Minnesota in game number 6. He's Myron Metcalf. I'm Cute Myers. Don't forget the NBA playoffs are on ESPN Radio. 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Coming up next, we're going to speak to someone that was in the building on the call for tonight's game. 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

0: 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I'm Q Myers. Join us now to talk about that dominating performance by the San Antonio Spurs is our guy, PJ Carlissimo, ESPN Radio play-by-play voice. And PJ, thanks so much for your time. Definitely appreciate it. What was it that had San Antonio so dominant in the second half where they went on a 45-13 run and really put the Timberwolves out of the game?
1: Well, I think a couple of things, Q. First of all, it's great to be with you and Myron again. They took it to them in the paint. They dominated the paint on both ends. I mean, on the defensive end, when you got Wemby, and then they tag-teamed Luke Kornet, who really played well defensively in the second half. And you got Keldon Johnson and Stephon Castle in particular. De'Aaron Fox also was attacking the rim, but he couldn't make layups. I mean, he kept getting to the rim, and he couldn't finish, but Castle could. Keldon Johnson, I thought, had his best game so far in the playoffs. He played like the sixth man of the year. They just owned the paint. So there was just too much pressure on the perimeter game of Minnesota. And really, other than Ayo Dosunmu, most of the other guys were struggling. I thought one good sign for Minnesota, Julius Randle seemed to come alive a little bit late in the second half. And that's going to be important because they need him and Jaden McDaniels to play well on the offensive end. There's just too much pressure on Ant-Man. They're asking him to do too much, and Dosunmu is helping out. Mike Conley actually gave him good minutes off the bench tonight, but they're not getting out of Jaden McDaniels, particularly from the three-point line, and they're not getting out of Julius Randle anywhere, you know, in terms of a good field goal percentage. So it's so hard for them to score, and when you don't score and or turn the ball over against San Antonio, they're the best transition team in the playoffs. I mean, they just get down the floor so quickly, and they actually missed a bunch of open threes tonight, guys who don't normally miss them, Devin Vassell and Junior Champagne. So, I mean, this score could have been even worse. The game was closer, really, until late in the third quarter. But this team, the thing that impresses me, too, they don't play like a young team. They don't play like an inexperienced playoff team. I mean, you know, if you didn't know how young this team was and how inexperienced in playoff basketball they are, you would never put it together. Brian Wright, the general manager, and Mitch Johnson, the coach, have done an exceptional job.
2: But, PJ, going into Friday's game in Minneapolis, I'll be there. What changes do the Timberwolves have to make to try to even up this series?
1: Well, transition defense is the number one, and that's easier said than done, because if you don't put the ball in the basket, they're just playing downhill too much. And if you let San Antonio get out and run, you're in trouble. Like when they did put the ball in the basket, or when they were able to get back and make San Antonio go against their half-court defense, they were okay. But there was just too much happening in transition, too many coast-to-coast plays, too many dunks, guys getting to the rim, and too much Victor. In the first half, yeah. Victor was, you know, the alien. I mean, Victor was doing things in the first half that was ridiculous. When they took him out the first time, I think they were plus 13, and all of a sudden, Minnesota made a run down to four, and then when Finchie took Ant-Man out, it went back from four back up to 13. So it was like kind of funny watching the two of them to play without, you know, their superstar. But San Antonio just had too many guys contributing. I really think the number one thing, I hate to put it on the young guy because Jaden McDaniels is a young guy himself, but he and Julius Randle have got to play a lot better on the offensive end. Ayo Dosunmu just has to keep doing what he's doing. And Ant-Man, if they're close, Ant-Man can get him home. I mean, if it's a close game, you know, everybody forgets. And I know that Victor was not there, but Ant-Man got 16 points in the fourth quarter of game four. You know, so if you're in a game with a guy like him, he can make the difference. But the Spurs just have carte blanche to double-team him. Sometimes they even triple-team him because these other guys aren't making shots. You know, like you can't punish rotations. You can't punish all these double teams if other guys are not stepping up. And Rudy struggled to finish inside tonight. He got a couple of shots blocked. And the other, you know, the other perimeter players just aren't giving him enough offense to help Ant-Man or to stop San Antonio from this constant double teaming of Anthony Edwards.
0: PJ, you mentioned how dominant Wemby was in the first half. How important was it after the ejection for him to come back in this game and really set the tone out of the locker room?
1: very important and got the crowd jacked up instantly. I mean, from the beginning, he was blocking shots, dunking the ball, getting rebounds, dribbling up the court, making passes. I mean, he had a double-double in the first half, and he also had three or four blocks, and he had two or three assists. I mean, he's so unselfish, and he does so many things. He just distorts the game because the paint is just not there for you to take advantage of. Luke Kornet didn't do that in the first half, and he did it really well in the second half. The Wemby minutes, when Wemby went to the bench and Mitch Johnson was trying to rest him, they were just as effective because Luke Kornet was so good at protecting the basket. And you just feel so bad. It's so hard for Minnesota to score unless they get something, you know, off a turnover or an offensive rebound. They're a very good offensive rebounding team. But unless they get second chance points or points off turnovers, they just can't score other than Ant-Man. And I should say, and Io DeSumo, because he's been a very reliable scorer for them.
0: No doubt, no doubt. Well, PJ, fantastic stuff. It was a hell of a performance by the Spurs, and now they have a 3-2 series lead going into Friday's Game 6. Thanks so much for your time. We definitely appreciate you.
1: Myron and Q, great being with you. Thanks very much.
0: All right, thanks so much for you. You were great. Fantastic stuff from PJ Carlissimo right there, ESPN Radio play-by-play analyst with us here on Game Night on ESPN Radio on the ESPN app. And, Myron, I think that was the biggest key in this game, really, is the way that Wemby decided, I'm setting the tone. Right, and getting the crowd, like PJ just referenced, getting the crowd behind them immediately. Everybody was hyped. I could have walked down the hallway in my house and heard the San Antonio crowd. They were so hyped up.
2: Yeah, I mean, he delivered. I mean, I think he's a guy who understood that you can't do what you did in game four. And he got ejected, but he bounced back. And I just think there aren't many guys, maybe there's no one in the league, that can go to that level when he plays that way. Like, he's just such a force. And I don't want to get ahead of ourselves, Q, but this must be what it felt like when people saw Wilt Chamberlain for the first time, just a dominance, a guy who could do things that no one else had ever been able to do. And now the T-Wolves are trying to figure out how to solve that puzzle.
0: Yeah, they have to have someone that could consistently back up the Ant-Man. PJ hit it on the head. If they're close, he can get you over the top. You know that. I mean, he's got the superpowers to get it done. But he's going to have someone consistently help out, right? DeSumo, that's an option. Randall's an option. You can't have guys in foul trouble either. The foul trouble, that to me, it kind of put a monkey wrench on their plans as well. They had to send guys to the bench that are big-time contributors.
2: Yeah, I mean, the foul trouble certainly was a problem. It feels like if you're Minnesota, everything has to be perfect in order to give yourself a chance to win. You just have to be so great. The margin of error is just so small. But I think we're talking really about, does this team have to reinvent itself in the offseason? Because it feels like Ant needs more star power to compete with the San Antonios and OKCs of the NBA.
0: Well, you know, the one thing about it is they don't back down to anybody.
2: Nope.
0: Right? That's when you're thinking about the Timberwolves, whatever you want to say about them is fine. But the one thing you can't say about them is that they're going to back down. Because they will not. And a lot of folks did not expect them to be in this series as it is right now. A lot of folks thought that, the Spurs are going to have their way with the Timberwolves. They're compromised. They, you know, no Dante DiVincenzo. You know, Ant-Man is compromised as well. He's probably not going to come back 100%. And they just, I mean, they went and stole game one.
2: Yeah.
0: That I mean, that surprised the mess out of the San Antonio Spurs. They're like, wait, hold on.
2: Yeah.
0: Hey, that wasn't supposed to happen. But that's exactly what happened, and they're making the Spurs earn every second of what they're doing. And again, the Spurs have a 3-2 series lead. They're going back to Minnesota. You're going to be there on Friday. Yeah. I expect that crowd to be raucous, man. I really do.
2: Oh, Minnesota will show up. The Timberwolves fans will show up.
0: Yeah.
2: But I think those first 5 minutes, Q, are going to determine how that game goes. Minnesota can't come out flat.
0: Right. No, they can't. So who's going to step up? Right? Who else is going to step up besides Ant?
2: It has to be Jamie Daniels. I mean, it has to be Julius Randle. It has to be the guys that they've counted on all season to do that.
0: I like McDaniels a lot. I really do. But he's one of the guys that got in foul trouble tonight. Right? And he could be as tough as he wants to be. He could have a mean mug on all day. He could have what I like to call something in his neck. But none of that matters if he's on the bench.
2: Well, and that run started for San Antonio when he went to the bench with that fourth foul. So, I mean, that was a huge thing.
0: Yes, that fourth foul was massive when he went to the bench because, again, he's a tone setter too.
2: Yes.
0: Like, I mean, the Ant-Man is the guy, right? But McDaniels is the tone setter. Ant's the high-flying. He's the guy. He's the star attraction. But McDaniels, he's the guy that you better watch where he's at. You better keep your head on a swivel like you're on special teams, because he's coming for you. And that's the guy. So when he's not in there, man, Minnesota's in a terrible position. And now they're, you know, looking at elimination with game six coming up on Friday after taking the 126-97 loss to the San Antonio Spurs. He's Myron Metcalf. I'm Q Myers. 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
11: 3-2 series lead ESPN at the top of the Timberwolves, 126-97. Wemby went off for 27 points, 17 rebounds, dished out 5 assists, and blocked 3 shots along the way. The Ant-Man, Anthony Edwards, had 20 points for Minnesota. Game 6 elimination game for the Spurs is coming up Friday in Minnesota. Daryl Morey, he is out in Philadelphia. He is out as president of basketball operations with the Sixers after 6 seasons. Sources told ESPN, Morey and 76ers owner Josh Harris and David Blitzer met on Tuesday evening in Philadelphia, and the decision was made to part ways. Head coach Nick Nurse will continue in his role into a 4th season with the 76ers. That's what sources told ESPN. 4-time NBA championship architect Bob Myers, the president of sports for Harris Blitzer Sports and Entertainment, will be tasked to lead the search for the new head executive for the 76ers, and he will oversee the franchise basketball department in the interim. How about this? SEC coaches got beef. One day after LSU coach Lane Kiffin's controversial comments about Ole Miss, Texas coach Steve Sarkisian told USA Today, all you have to do is take basket weaving and you can get an Ole Miss degree. So then first-year Florida Gators coach John Summerall, a former assistant at Ole Miss, added to the mix later on Tuesday afternoon with a shot at Sark on X. Grateful the coach at a top-10 public university that also offers advanced basket weaving. So they're going back and forth. Got a little SEC beef, and they're not even on the field yet. For more scores and analysis, check out ESPN.com and the all-new ESPN app. Coming up, more Game Night with Myron Metcalf and me, Q Myers, here on ESPN Radio on the all-new ESPN app.
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11: I think a lot of folks were asking for an encore when it came to what Wemby was able to do in Game 5. San Antonio Timberwolves, 27-17-5-3. That was the stat line for Victor Wembanyama. It is Game Night here on ESPN Radio, the all-new ESPN app, SiriusXM Channel 80, and TuneIn. 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He's Myron Metcalf. I'm Q Myers. You want to be a part of the show, you can always hit us up, 888-SAY-ESPN, 888-729-3776. Matter of fact, let's go ahead and go out to Florida. Talk to our guy, Jack. Jack, welcome to Game Night. What you got for us?
14: He gone.
11: All right. Well, Jack didn't have nothing good for us, I guess. Jack decided he didn't want to be a part of the show after all, yeah. Myron. So there you
15: Jack
11: go.
15: Jack waited till we got on air to drop. He literally was on hold.
11: It'd be like that sometimes.
15: For the whole commercial. No,
16: I don't like that. I actually don't appreciate that.
4: I'll appreciate that.
16: Why can't look? Okay,
4: he's
16: back.
4: Calling back. I think he's calling back. Hold on.
17: Listen, I didn't remember y'all were going to go to me.
16: I know, man. Why
14: about you to ring the bell on Jack for a second.
16: I mean, y'all calling him out, and he's calling back. Maybe he hit a dead spot or something. You know, it'd be like that sometimes. Myron, they're going after my man Jack, man. He really better come with something good now. He's got Cam and Josiah hot after him. But, yeah, man, Wemby put in a hell of a performance, leading the San Antonio Spurs, starting off everything, you know, setting the tone as soon as he came out of the locker room, ended up the game with 27, 17, 5, and 3, 126, 97. All right, let's try this again. Let's go out to Florida one more again and talk to our guy Jack. Jack, welcome to game night.
18: Hey, guys.
17: You got something?
18: I listen every night.
16: Nice.
18: But recency bias. Nobody has changed the rule for Wemby.
16: Okay.
17: Oh,
16: that's all you got?
17: You mean comparing him to the greats?
18: Yeah, well, I mean, Lou Alcindor got the NCAA rule changed where they couldn't dunk.
17: Yeah, I said I don't want to get ahead of myself. I guess all I'm saying is, this must feel a little bit like that in terms of seeing a dude who just, it seems like he can do whatever he wants on the court. That's what I'm saying. But you're right. He can't be called one of the greats yet, but he certainly looks the part.
16: Right.
17: Of a
16: He's definitely
17: great.
16: On his way. He's definitely on his way. So there you go. Good stuff, Jack. Thanks for calling us back. We do appreciate it. I get it. I get what he's saying. But, I mean, you can't deny the talent that he is right now. We can all look back. And that's why I don't like comparing generations, because the style of play is so much different and players continue to evolve. But, I mean, if you're just looking at Wemby and what he does right now, it's not something that most have seen or even heard of.
17: Yeah, I mean, 7'4", the way he moves, the way he blocks shots. Mm-hmm. And Steven, we talk about blocks, but in the efficiency era, we should be talking about just the way that he alters the way teams play.
16: Right.
17: Like, you saw that with the Timberwolves. Like, all of a sudden it was, wait, we don't want any part of going to the rim.
16: Yep.
17: You know,
16: until he went to the bench.
17: Yeah, yep. He's that unique as a defensive presence. And then offensively, the way he can handle the ball, the way he can pass, the way he can score inside, outside. I don't think in my lifetime I've ever seen a 7-footer like that. Jokic is incredible.
16: Right.
17: There are a lot of great players before him, but just he's unique.
16: Right.
17: With the athleticism and all the gifts.
16: Well, yeah. I mean, again, going out, shooting three-pointers, dribbling the ball up and down the court. I mean, there was times where we saw Shaq, you know, go up and down the court, but you knew that was – every once in a while. That wasn't something he was going to consistently do, and he sure wasn't pulling up no three-pointers, right? Yeah. I mean, so it's just the way the game evolves. Again, I'm not going to discredit anyone who did it in the past because they were difference makers, but this dude is definitely a difference maker on a whole nother level as well, and that's why everyone was so hyped when San Antonio, you know, won the lottery and they had the opportunity to bring him in. I mean, Myron, you come to Summer League all the time here in Vegas where I'm at. There was so many credentials given out, I couldn't even sit in the press area. I just had to find a seat in the Thomas and Mack Center to watch. Right? It was just one of those things, like, you couldn't even grasp, couldn't even get a seat because everyone wanted to get that early look of what Wemby was going to look like, and he has not disappointed.
17: Well, and I remember even before that, Q, when he played Scoot Henderson's team.
16: Yep.
17: You know, just to see the crowd for that, all the stars who were there, all the NBA players who were there, he's unique.
16: Yeah.
17: And I think we're really only seeing his second full season in the NBA because of the injury last year, and it just almost feels like he's realizing how dominant he can be game by game. Anthony Edwards, in my opinion, is the top six player in the NBA, top five at his best. And Wemby was just at a different level with this team. I just think he's on his way, if he can stay healthy, to being one of the great centers of all time. And then, to me, one of the groundbreaking players of all time, too.
16: Yeah, I just summarize him as one of the great NBA players of all time. Mm-hmm. I don't even want to put a position on him because he's so stinking good. 888-SAY-ESPN, 888-729-3776. Let's go out to Memphis, talk to Gene. Big Gene, welcome to game night. What you got for us?
19: Hey, what's going on, my man? Yeah, I was just saying that I'm not saying he's Michael Jordan, but he's the closest thing to being that phenomenon, man. That dude's special, man. You can say what you want to say about him. And when he threw that elbow the other night, the message was sent. He's not playing any games. He's not taking no crap from nobody. He's doing his thing, man. He's doing his thing. So, y'all, we might as well get ready because it's the Wemby era now, baby.
16: Yeah, he's not wrong. He's not wrong at all. And thanks, Gene, for the call. He's not wrong. It is definitely the Wemby era. I think you could comfortably say the Ant-Man and him are going to be very, very well could be the new face of the league, right? We've been, how long have we been looking for the face of the league? It feels like they have a nice little rivalry going between the two.
17: No, they do. And I just think Wemby, just the way he talks about the game, just the way he seems just so likable and approachable. He's just a unique dude. And I think he certainly could be the face of the league. I think if you're Ant-Man, though, Q, you're looking at this team and you're looking at OKC, you're going, do I have enough
16: right
17: to compete with these guys? So,
16: I don't think he does. I don't think he does, to be honest with you. I don't think he has enough to compete with them, but he's got enough in his neck. He's got enough talent to be able to go up against those dudes. Obviously, he plays at a different level, but to look at superstars around the league, I don't think Ant was challenged enough. Remember how many times we said, oh, he could be the face of the league? He's like, nah, I don't want it. I don't want it. I feel like it took the All-Star game. It took that last little battle that they had between each other to really get the Ant-Man going. And now it feels like Anthony Edwards and Wemby really have the potential to be the new little rivalry in the NBA.
17: I mean, it's certainly possible. I mean, I think OKC, if they meet him in the next round, Chet and Wemby and SGA. But I think if you're Ant, he just wants to hoop, ultimately.
16: Yeah.
17: You know, whereas Wemby, I think this year, and certainly in these playoffs, has sort of embraced this idea of, okay, he represents something that's bigger than himself, bigger than the team, that he represents this idea of sort of the global ambassador to the game. And if he keeps playing like this,
16: right,
17: you know, he's not going to have a choice, because right, I think he's on his way to being the best player in the NBA. He's the most dominant force to me in the NBA. I don't think he's the best player yet,
16: right,
17: but he is certainly, when he plays like he did at the start of this game, the most dominant force I think we have in this league.
16: Absolutely. Let's go out to L.A., talk to Solomon. Solomon, welcome to game night. What you got for us?
20: Hey, I'm good, guys. Thank you so much. Longtime Laker fan since the Wes Baylor days.
16: Okay.
20: I want to know what you think about my Lakers going forward. I still think they can utilize that big three. I don't blow up the team. The team definitely needs some tweaking. And even against OKC, the starters pretty much held their ground at times, outmatched or outplayed even OKC starters. Their bench killed the Lakers. They have no bench. So I'm just thinking going forward, you know, do you blow it up? Do you tweak it? Do you keep the big three? What do you guys do?
16: Hey, thanks for the call, Solomon. Look, they could both use Wemby and the Ant-Man, right?
17: Yeah.
16: L.A. could definitely use that. But, no, I mean, going to the Lakers, and obviously we saw their season come to a close on last night getting swept by OKC. Luka, LeBron, and Reeves, could it work? Sure. Does LeBron want it to work in that capacity? Something that he talked about in the postgame presser like three or four times. I played a role this year that I've never played in my career. No, in my life. Like, he emphasized that multiple times. I don't know if that's the role he wants to play.
17: Yeah, and again, the Lakers have to weigh that against moving forward. What does the team look like?
16: And money.
17: Yeah, I think it's clear because of some stuff off the court. We didn't see a fully focused Luka. We didn't see a healthy Luka.
16: Yeah.
17: But certainly he had other things that were happening in his life. And I think this summer will be important for him to kind of get back to being who he wants to be. Austin Rivers obviously had injuries as well. I think the Lakers have to weigh the future more than anything that LeBron wants. But if Giannis is out there and Austin Reeves can be a part of a deal, you got to make that deal immediately. Because if you land a dude like that, it changes everything.
16: Is that realistic? Is that a realistic target for them?
17: Well, I think at some point the Bucks have to realize that you're not going to get a young star for Giannis, not at this stage, not a guy going into his 30s as a big man. I mean, we know we had the conversation about Embiid and all the injuries he's had to deal with. You're going to end up with a guy probably more like an Austin Reeves and some picks and some other things. If he's available, that would change everything to get a player like that. But I still think even if you tell me that doesn't happen, the Lakers can be a very good team. I don't think they can be better than San Antonio. I don't think they can be better than OKC, and that's going to be the big mystery for this team.
16: You just mentioned Joel Embiid. Let's go out to Alaska real quick, talk to Vic. Vic wants to say something about the Sixers. What you got for us here on game night, Vic? Vic. All right, never mind.
17: Called all the way from Alaska.
16: Yeah, man.
17: All those minutes back in the day you would have had to use the call. That would have been your whole phone bill.
16: Man,
17: to use up Alaska minutes from Alaska.
16: Vic, it left us hanging, but that's all right. 888-SAY-ESPN, 888-729-3776. We can hear from Vic next. Plus, we'll have more post-game coverage. Timberwolves and Spurs. San Antonio 126, Minnesota 97. San Antonio 3-2 series lead. 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

0: 57, San Antonio, 3-2 series lead. All Victor Wembanyama did on the night, had 27 points, pulled down 17 rebounds, dish out 5 assists, man, and blocked 3 shots. That is a stat line for Wemby. It's game night here on ESPN Radio, the all-new ESPN app, SiriusXM Channel 80, and tune in. 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He's Myron Metcalf. I'm Q Myers, and we do want to hear from you, get your thoughts on Wemby, his performance, the Spurs having a 3-2 lead, and right, there's a lot going on really in the NBA from LeBron and the Lakers, their season coming to a close. Daryl Morey is out in Philadelphia, so what are the Sixers going to do moving forward? So let's go ahead and go out to the phone line at 888-SAY-ESPN, 888-729-3776. My man had his phone on mute. Vic in Alaska, welcome to game night. What you got for us, my man?
1: Yeah, I'm so sorry about that. I didn't know I had it on mute. I was doing something earlier. It's my bad.
0: All good.
1: Yeah, but anyway, yeah, I'm a big Sixers fan. I was really high after we won, after we beat the Celtics Game 7. I was like, here we go. What are the Knicks? And then we just got swept by those Knicks. I don't think, Daryl Morey made some questionable decisions, like trading Jared McCain, who's cooking with the Thunder now. So I don't know if he did a terrible job, but it was about time, I think. And I hope we find someone new to fill his role and do well. But
0: all right.
1: Thanks for taking the call.
0: Hey, thanks, Vic. Appreciate you. Look, he did what I think was the biggest mistake, Myron, was dishing out extra money to Joel Embiid early and also the extension for Paul George.
2: Yeah, I think the Paul George extension may be more problematic to me.
0: Okay.
2: Because I think if you have a big man who's a top five big in the league, yes, you know the injury history is there, but what are your options? Mm-hmm. You know, at the time, remember, you got to battle Jokic and Anthony Davis and Giannis and all these guys. I can understand why you just hope for the best when it comes to an Embiid. Because as a GM, you're also concerned if you don't sign him and he ends up moving on and he's good somewhere else, well, that's your job too. I think the PG move is probably more challenging. I think Paul George is still a good player in this league and can be, just not at that price tag.
0: Not at $56 million or whatever
2: is it. Yeah, but those two deals, I think next year they're making $112 million combined. Mm-hmm. I think total, if they all pick up their player options, I think it's $287 million combined.
0: Right.
2: And I don't know what you do with those deals because no one's going to take them. So this is the team, Q, and this is also the team that got Daryl Morey fired.
0: Right. And look, VJ Edgecombe, TJ, Tyrese Maxey, those guys are fantastic. Right, those two guys, and the team plays faster when they're in the game and Joel Embiid's not. And that stinks because Embiid, even in this series, man, he left everything out on the court. He left everything he had. He wasn't the reason why they got swept, but he kind of was the reason why they got swept as well. Right? I mean, just because, again, everything slows down. They try to go through him, and they can't, man. They've got to be able to move the rock through VJ, through Tyree. Those guys are the ones that are the dominant players. Those are the guys that will be able to move the needle for the 76ers. So they've got to figure that out. Whoever Bob Myers puts in charge and tasked with that, they've got a big job on their hands, to say the least. There's no doubt.
2: Yeah, they do, but they also have a high ceiling, right? We forget quickly in this business, right? They beat the Celtics.
0: They beat
2: a team that a lot of people, I thought the Celtics were going to the finals. They beat a team that a lot of people had as going back to the NBA finals, and yet that was quickly erased because of how dominant the Knicks were against them. I think there's something there if you're healthy and you're Philadelphia. The problem is nobody can say for certain that they'll be healthy with PG and Joel Embiid making the money that they're making. So that's where it becomes problematic. I don't know how you fix it. You can't unload those contracts. This is your team whether you like it or not.
0: Well, and PG in Game 3 gets 15 in the first quarter and doesn't score another point the rest of the game.
2: Yeah.
0: Like, that can't happen. That can't happen from your guy. He's got to be able to give you something. I mean, my man scored 15 in the first quarter and took the rest of the game off. Like, that can't happen.
2: That's a problem.
0: Yes.
2: But I still think, again, he can be a good player in this league. He's never going to be worth $50 million plus. You know, that's the problem. Embiid, not healthy, is never going to be worth $60 million plus. That's the concern, is you got guys making more money than they're worth at this stage of their careers, and you can't move those contracts.
0: 888-SAY-ESPN, 888-729-3776. He's Myron Metcalf. I'm Q Myers. Let's go out to San Antonio. Talk to Rob. Rob, big Rob, man. Big game for San Antonio. How you feeling? Welcome to game night.
3: Man, I took my mom for Mother's Day. She's back from the Iceman days, man. So nice. We've been around a while. And I guess my question to y'all is, you know, and I kept telling my mom, like, does it look like Spurs ball? I mean, everybody wants to go to the hoop all the time. I understand you have a guy that can, you know, suck balls in. You know, that doesn't sound right. Yeah. But anyways, you know, you got a freak on the line that can pull balls down for rebounds, for, you know, second chance. But everybody on that team doesn't want to pass the ball. And my mom told me, she's more in the ball than I am. She goes, well, who's doing that right now? Who is the triangle? Who is the passing team?
4: That's Pop. That's the OA. That's Pop.
3: And she's the OA. I like y'all's take on that. You know, all I saw was dudes going one-on-one, and I appreciate the call. Like, happy Mother's Day to my mom, Marilyn. Back in the Iceman days, the tickets were $5.
0: Nice. Rob in Maryland, man. Happy Mother's Day. Belated Mother's Day. Glad you got to enjoy the Spurs game. And, I mean, look, I like the way that the Spurs play. I really do. I like the way that they take it to the rim. I like the way that they're shooting the threes. They get after it defensively. But they're set the tone by Wemby. He sets the tone, and they follow suit.
2: And they're tougher than they look.
0: Yes.
2: Like, if you just – I mean, you know, talk about getting off the bus – yes, you see 7'4" Wemby, and everybody's like, what is that? Mm-hmm. But you see the other dudes.
0: Yep.
2: You know, it's a lot of dudes look like they're with some of those, like, mid-90s R&B groups on right. that team. You know, yeah. they don't necessarily look the most intimidating. But I tell you what,
0: got rough ends up there, got rough ends. And
2: yeah, they don't play that looking like Silk and right. you know, Jealousy. All for one, right? But when you see them play, I mean, Kelton Johnson comes in and gets a huge block on Rudy Gobert. That I think yes. was sort of like this moment for Rudy that, like, how dare you? You right. know, he wasn't anticipating that. Dylan Harper, they're so much tougher than they look. Mm-hmm. And they are following Wemby. And I think we may look back, Q, and go, okay, they lost game 4 when Wemby gets ejected for throwing the elbow. But all of a sudden, they were fighting in a different way, too.
0: Yep.
2: Like, it's almost like now they're fighting for him because he's become this kind of polarizing guy after that moment. I just think that they just know how good they can be, and they're not backing down from anybody.
0: Dylan Harper had a take to the rim late in the game where he just threw it down, and even Wemby thought, ooh.
2: Sick, man. They're nasty.
0: Yes, yes.
2: They don't look it.
0: Right.
2: You know, all those dudes are clean cut. They are tough.
0: No doubt. Let's real quick go out to Arkansas, talk to David. David wants to talk a little Spurs. Welcome to game night. What you got for us, David?
5: Hey, thanks for taking my call. I enjoy y'all shows. I think since San Antonio has Oklahoma City's number, I think that they'll take the Oklahoma City in 6 games in the Western Conference Finals.
0: Ooh, there you go. David with a hot take right there, Myron. Take OKC in 6. I like San Antonio a lot. I picked them to knock off OKC. But right now, OKC looks like it's the Thunder Invitational and everyone else is playing for second.
2: It does, but San Antonio beat them in the regular season. We know they're capable of doing that. I think San Antonio's getting better by the game. We know how dominant OKC is.
0: Yep.
2: It looks like OKC can sweep everybody.
0: Mm-hmm.
2: But game by game, it's like San Antonio's discovering a new level. It was 61 apiece, Q. You and I were watching.
0: Yep.
2: And then all of a sudden, they go on one of the more incredible runs that I've seen in these playoffs.
0: Mm-hmm.
2: I just think the Spurs are tough to deal with, and they could give OKC a series.
0: No, they will. They'll give them a series for sure. And they might just beat them. I just don't know if they're going to take them in 6. It might have to take the full series.
2: I couldn't bet on that. I couldn't bet on that. But I think they can make it a series, and I think they have a chance to win.
0: They're not going to back down from them, from the success that they already had in the regular season. And like you said, they're building confidence more and more each and every time they take the floor. Appreciate that feedback. He's Myron Metcalf. I'm Q Myers. It's game night at ESPN Radio. Coming up next, we've got more coverage, post-game coverage of the Timberwolves and Spurs. 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
0: There was only one NBA playoff game in action this evening. That was Game 5, Spurs versus Timberwolves. I'm Q Myers. The Spurs come away now with a 3-2 series lead after topping the Timberwolves 126-97. Wemby, 27 points, 17 rebounds, 5 assists, and 3 blocks on the night, while the Ant-Man, Anthony Edwards, had 20 points for Minnesota. Game 6, Spurs' first opportunity to eliminate the Timberwolves is coming up on Friday back in Minnesota. Daryl Morey, he is out as president of basketball operations with the Philadelphia 76ers after 6 seasons. Morey's and the 76ers owners Josh Harris and David Blitzer met on Tuesday evening in Philly, and the decision was made to part ways. Head coach Nick Nurse will continue in his role into a 4th season with the 76ers. Top officials from Major League Baseball and the MLB Players Association met Tuesday to officially open up collective bargaining talks a little more than 6 months before the expiration of the game's labor deal. Sources told ESPN in a face-to-face meeting in New York, Eastside offered opening presentations, sources said. Though no proposals were made, MLB intends to pursue a salary cap system, a financial structure that the players highly oppose. For more scores and analysis, check out ESPN.com and the all-new ESPN app. Coming up, more game night with Myron Metcalf and me, Q Myers, here on ESPN Radio and the all-new ESPN app.
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0: We've got more reaction from the Spurs victory over the Timberwolves. They win 126-97. They have a 3-2 series lead. That is all the way, plus more feedback from you at 888-SAY-ESPN, 888-729-3776 here on Game Night on ESPN Radio and the ESPN app, SiriusXM Channel 80 and TuneIn. We're presented by Progressive Insurance alongside Meyer Metcalf. I'm Q Myers. Before we do any of that, though, we want to bring in Gina Mizell, Philadelphia Inquirer, covers the 76ers like a glove. And Gina, thanks so much for your time. Definitely appreciate you. Earlier in the evening, saw the report that Daryl Morey is out as president of basketball operations with the 76ers after six seasons. I don't know if I was surprised, but it definitely caught my attention. What ultimately, in your opinion, your reporting, what you're hearing, led to the dismissal of Morey?
19: Yeah, a little bit of a surprise for me too, but certainly it felt like everything was on the table entering this playoffs, the exit of the Sixers season after they got swept by the Knicks. It based on what the press release said and what I've been hearing, just sounds like looking for a fresh start. And generally, when there's sort of a fresh start, the head coach is usually the one takes the fall in that regard. But Nick Nurse will be back for his fourth season next year as head coach, and Morey is the one that's now taking the fall. So Bob Myers is going to take the interim reins and lead the search for the next lead executive. And yeah, kind of a fresh start at a very interesting time for this organization, given the contracts of Joel Embiid and Paul George, also the young talent in Tyrese Maxey and VJ Edgecombe. So a very interesting time for this franchise for a new executive to sort of be leading the charge as far as roster building is concerned.
2: You talk to a lot of

0: stars leading the charge, and that certainly limits you in what you're able to do as far as complementary pieces and sort of those other players that fill out your roster. And then when Joel Embiid and Paul George have been so, their availability has been so limited at points throughout the last two seasons, that puts a lot on Nick Nurse too, as far as just having to navigate roster iterations and, you know, different personnel combinations and playing style and everything that comes with that from a coaching perspective. So, yeah, the roster kind of was what it was and is sort of locked in a lot of ways moving forward. But, you know, certainly there are criticisms of Nick Nurse as well. And you know, just, you know, certain playing styles, certain coaching philosophies, the amount of minutes he plays guys, like you can sort of go through a list of things as well. So, yeah, blame to go around and also praise to go around as far as what they were able to do as far as pulling off that first round upset against Boston. But then when they just got absolutely obliterated by the New York Knicks in the second round and got swept, you know, that sort of piqued my interest again, or kind of put my antennas up as far as that, you know, change could potentially be coming, you know, from some vantage point, you know, shortly after the season was done.
1: Gina Mizell from the Philadelphia Inquirer is with us here on Game Night on ESPN Radio and the ESPN app. And, you know, myself and Myron were talking about contracts. We were talking about Embiid and that money, mm-hmm. and then talking about PG and that money, as you alluded to it. Realistically, is there anything that Bob Myers could really do to move some of those monies around, move those guys around? Like, how much flexibility does Bob Myers have now?
0: Yeah, and not a ton, to be honest. And honestly, one of Daryl Morey's phrases that he would use when talking about, you know, the trade deadline or just kind of any contract player movement is that obviously takes two to tango. It takes another team to want that large contract of either Paul George or Joel Embiid. And it's difficult to envision a scenario where a team would take that on. And now certainly never say never. We all saw Luka Doncic get traded in the prime of his career. So I will, you know, every single situation, but those contracts are viewed as very difficult to move at this point. And so, you know, certainly whoever comes in could potentially explore or has the option of exploring trading those deals. But whether anything is actually feasible or out there that would make any sense, you know, is another matter, what, you know, in its entirety. So, whether it's just trying to, you know, maneuver some pieces around the edges. They have some prominent free agents coming up as complimentary players this coming season. Really interested to see who, if any of those players come back. You know, guys like Kelly Oubre Jr., Quentin Grimes, Andre Drummond, guys that were in the rotation this year, but, you know, certainly not, you know, big flashy names that, you know, more casual or broader NBA fans will be, you know, super in tune with in comparison to those stars. But yeah, it's a very interesting, challenging situation just based on what the Sixers opted to do in the summer of 2024. And they entered that season as a championship contender, fell completely flat on their face. Did get B.J. Edgecombe in the draft as a result of that, but, you know, still in a very interesting spot where I don't want to use the two timelines cliche, but have these two veteran large contracts for the next couple of years at least, and then these kind of two younger guards that are coming up that you kind of view as the future of your franchise.
2: What kind of pressure is Nick Nurse now facing going into next season?
0: Yeah, it's certainly a lot of pressure, I think, and was facing pressure coming into this season as well. And it's just a unique setup, right, where they're going to have a coach in place, and whoever comes in as the new front office exec is going to inherit that coach. And the same situation actually unfolded 6 years ago when Daryl Morey was hired before Doc Rivers. And so it was the same kind of reverse hiring process where generally with a lot of teams, that executive is going to be in place first, and then that executive is going to hire the head coach. And so then when Doc Rivers was fired 3 years ago, Daryl Morey then got to make his first hire with the 76ers from a coaching perspective in hiring Nick Nurse. And obviously we know where that has ended up now today. So, I think there is a lot of pressure. I think, like I said, his job was not necessarily in jeopardy, so to speak, but certainly was, you know, being talked about as a potential hot seat type person coming into the postseason. So the fact that he is still here will be very interesting to see how he, you know, continues to try to make this roster work on the floor in 2026, 2027.
1: 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I'm

0: Myers. I'm very excited about Tyrese Maxey and Vijay Edgecombe, as I'm sure most 76er fans are very excited about that. Do you think a shift in philosophy is going to happen with the 76ers moving forward, where it's more a focal point on those two guys as opposed to, you know, Embiid and Paul George as it has been?
1: Yeah, and they kind of started to try to make that shift at points this past season, and you could see, you know, they're wanting to play in transition, obviously, and leverage and utilize both players. They're so explosive, so fast, so athletic. And then when Embiid is available to play, just the philosophy and just kind of the way everything works just has to change because of how, you know, ball dominant he is, how he literally is the center of everything and is so skilled and is still very, very good when he's healthy. But he only played in 38 regular season games this year. You know, obviously was limited for the first couple of unavailable for the first couple of postseason games because he was still coming back from the appendectomy, and then got injured again during the second round and missed the game against the Knicks and all of that. And I mean, one layer to this is that Embiid was pretty optimistic about his health moving forward, as far as just feeling like they figured out how to manage his left knee, which is the one that's undergone multiple surgeries, and that he expects or hopes that he can be more available next season because of what they figured out this year. But still, it's one of those things where he just hasn't been there often enough. And so do you fully lean into, you know, just the athletic guard, backcourt, dynamic nature of those two guys and Maxey and Edgecombe? And how do you sort of try to then also, you know, again, Joel Embiid's really good when he's available to play, like sort of balance all of those things at once? It was tricky at times, but then we also saw, you know, in that comeback against Boston, what this offense can look like when all of those pieces are available and humming the way that they were. So, yeah, it's an interesting puzzle to continue to solve for both Nick Nurse and just the players on the floor as well.
0: Well, it's a new day and age in Philadelphia, as now they are on the search for a new president of basketball operations, with Daryl Morey officially being out after six seasons. Gina, great stuff. Thanks so much. We definitely appreciate you here spending some time with us on game night.
1: No problem, guys. Thanks for having me.
0: Yes, great stuff. Gina Mizell, Philadelphia Inquirer, right there with us here on Game Night on ESPN Radio and the ESPN app. And Philadelphia is looking for a new president of basketball operations. He's Myron Metcalf. I'm Q Myers. 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Coming up next, we'll get to more of your calls at 888-SAY-ESPN, 888-729-3776. Thoughts on the Spurs taking a 3-2 series lead over the Timberwolves with a 126-97 victory. Plus, we'll hear from the man of the hour, Victor Wembanyama. 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

0: 1-800-636-1776. 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Your thoughts on the Spurs getting the 126-97 victory over the Timberwolves. They now have a 3-2 series lead. He's Myron Metcalf. I'm Q Myers. And, Myron, before we hear from the fine folks here on Game Night, Wemby, in my opinion, really set the tone. I think Wemby realized what happened in Game 4, that he wasn't there for his guys. He wasn't going to let that happen. And he came out. He got off the bus first. He came out the locker room first. He got on the board first. And he ended up the night 27 points, 17 rebounds, 5 assists, and 3 blocks. I mean, just a hell of a stat line. And even the play that didn't cause a stat to go up still affected the game. Like, he was the total package as far as I'm concerned.
1: Yeah, I mean, you look at a game like this, you say, what do you do? If you're Minnesota, I don't know what changes you can make to try to change his impact on the game. But that'll be their number one mission on Friday. Can they slow him down?
0: Yeah, exactly. Good luck at that. Matter of fact, here's Wemby following the game on his anxiousness for tonight's game.
2: Very, very much. I mean, I was fresh, feeling good. But honestly, it's hard to tell if it's just it was just game five. Obviously, I'm going to be excited. I'm going to have butterflies, you know, so excitement is not something abnormal at this point in the playoffs.
0: No, it's not. Not at all. And especially when you're a player like that and you're a player that didn't play very much in game four, right? Yeah. So you can, I mean, you think about a superstar that for some reason wasn't able to go. Yeah, I mean, you can go back to even, what, game two when Joel Embiid couldn't go? You know, and then he comes back in game three and he gave everything he had and came back in game four and gave everything he had, but he couldn't go in game two. Superstars that for some reason can't go, they're going to come back with even more edge to them. And like I said, I could sense that watching the game. I could sense that that's how Wemby came out that locker room.
1: I mean, he had butterflies, Q. What did he think the Timberwolves had? I mean, he was nervous. I think he did want to send a message. There are obviously a lot of people, at least on the Minnesota side, who thought he should have been suspended, right, punished more than he was for that elbow. He came out and really, you know, kind of accepted his role, but just played in a way that made you feel like this dude understands the stakes. Mm-hmm. And he's also trying to prove that he can lead this team to a championship. I don't think Wemby's just thinking about beating the Timberwolves. I think he believes his team can beat OKC, and doesn't seem crazy after what we saw tonight.
0: No, it's not crazy. It's not crazy, especially with all the success that they had in the regular season. That's all they're going off of. Hey, we've beat those guys before. Yeah, they look great, but we've got the best of them multiple times, and we can continue to do it. Obviously, they got to get there. Their goal ultimately, and being in the San Antonio organization, their goal isn't just to get to the playoffs. Their goals are to win championships. That's who they are.
1: And they got a guy in the paint who I think can get them there.
0: No doubt. 888-SAY-ESPN, 888-729-3776. Speaking of San Antonio, let's talk to our guy, Matt. Matt, welcome to Game Night. What you got for us on the game?
3: What's up, guys? So, look, I just want to say something. In a town, yes, we're a big town, but in a town that sports-wise gets lost between Dallas and Houston, this is fun. This is exciting. There's an excitement going on right now. There's a pride that I haven't seen since Ginobili and Duncan. Wow. You know, this is a great time to be a San Antonio Spurs fan.
0: I like it. Matt, thanks for the call. Appreciate it. And look, I love San Antonio for that reason right there. That, I mean, look, they had so much winning in that city with that organization, and now to have that opportunity to have this generational talent like Wemby back in their organization, where it's like, man, it's almost like the Packers getting quarterbacks. Like, of course the Spurs are going to get another talented big man, because why wouldn't they?
1: Yeah, that's what I mean. You know, he's excitement they probably haven't had in a couple years. But overall, you go from David Robinson to Tim Duncan to Wemby. That's a lot of excitement over the last almost 40 years for that organization. I don't know how they got that lucky to get those stars. And then to see David Robinson and Tim Duncan in the stands at a lot of games, it just shows the legacy of big men with that organization.
0: I'm so jealous of Tim Duncan. Tim Duncan looks like I want to feel.
1: Yeah.
0: Tim Duncan looks like he's living his best life. Myron, you know, I go on vacation every year, right? Go to Hawaii. I say it all the time. One of these years, I'm just going to stay. I'm not going to come back. And next time you see me, I'm going to look like Tim Duncan. Gray dreads, right? Just chilling. Look like I ain't shaved in a while.
1: Yeah.
0: Just kicking and happy. That's the thing about it. It's one thing to look like that, but also look happy at the same time. I'm going to be living my best life.
1: It's also cool to see the connection between, you know, passing the torch. You see David Robinson and Tim Duncan in the stands being there to support Wemby. I wish more teams had that cue. I wish we could look at the stands and see a lot of these young guys supported the same way that Tim Duncan and Dave Robinson support Wemby.
0: Absolutely. So from Matt in San Antonio to Matt in Oregon, welcome to Game Night. What you got for us, Matt?
4: I just wanted to quickly say that I am by no means a Spurs fan. I grew up being a Supersonics fan, and Wemby makes me want to watch the NBA again. It's like it's just like what the stat lines he's putting up, and just like the way you watch him play the game. He's you know, even the elbow, you know, and that's just showing he's got to have a little attitude with that size, and he's showing it, and it's making, you know, not being a Spurs fan by any means, it makes me want to watch the Spurs. My last point, I hope when Seattle does get our team back, that GP2 comes to us. We promise we won't call him the Men.
0: I know, that's right. Hey, as a guy who's a big Gary Payton fan, being from Oakland, California, you know GP originally from the town as well. I can't wait till Seattle gets their team back, and that would be fitting to see GP2 there in Seattle with the Supersonics looking like his pops.
1: Yeah, man, that town deserves an NBA team again.
0: Yep.
1: I hope they can make that happen. I think it's important what he said.
0: Yep.
1: I think a lot of people are watching Wemby, and they know about him, Q.
0: Right.
1: But to watch him night after night, it changes your appreciation for what he's doing. It changes your perspective on a guy who's 7'4" and doing a lot of things that 6'3" guards can't do. So it feels like he may be the lightning rod. He may be the guy that's attracting a lot of new fans for the NBA just because they want to see what he does on any given night.
0: Yeah, he's one of those guys that it's a very rare club. Otani's part of the club.
1: Yes.
0: Judge is part of the club. Right? Guys that you will stop what you're doing to watch.
1: Yeah.
0: Right? When you see Wemby, just like Matt said, he's not a Spurs fan, but he's watching. Wemby's on, he's watching. And in the playoffs, why wouldn't you want to watch Wemby? So, yeah, I think that Matt's point is, you know, is very, very valid. Definitely appreciate that call. We can keep this party rolling, man, at 888-SAY-ESPN, 888-729-3776. Let's go back out to Texas, the Lone Star State. Talk to Big Mike. Big Mike, what you got for us here on game night?
5: Hey, how you doing, Myron? Q? All right.
0: Good.
5: Hey, man, I just want to let you know, man, that LeBron, you know, the Lakers would have already signed him. So, you know, no superstar is going to be an unrestricted free agent. So he's out of the Lakers. He's out of there, out of L.A. But, excuse me, I think he's going to go to Cleveland. If he go to Cleveland, he got two big men. He got Donovan Mitchell. He's got a Boston team with Jaylen Brown, you know, and Tatum not on the same page. And by the way, Steve Kerr started that at the Olympics when he bought Derek White over instead of Brown. You know, so it's a little contentious. So I think that, you know, Jaylen Brown is either going to end up out of Boston, and he has to contend with the Knicks. But I think that team in Cleveland, he goes there, he has a chance for one more ring. What do you think about that?
0: Big Mike from Texas, thanks for the call. So he's the guy, he's the mad scientist, Myron, and he's got all these names on the wall attached to a string. He's got Jaylen Brown going to Milwaukee. He's got Wemby going somewhere else. You know, he's got Giannis going somewhere else. He's got LeBron going to Cleveland. Yeah. All right, I see what Big Mike is doing. What do you think about LeBron? And I think him bringing up the unrestricted free agent is a great point, though.
1: Yeah, LeBron can go where he wants, but at the same time, does he want to? I think Donovan Mitchell and James Harden, that is a great nucleus, and then you get a chance to go back home. But if you tell me you got full-strength Luka, and there's a chance Austin Reeves can be a part of a trade package to bring in another star, it feels like L.A. is going to have the upper hand in getting another year or two out of LeBron if he decides to play.
0: If he decides to play, I think that he's definitely going to play. I don't think, and I know that he's going to go through, you know, the whole process, as he mentioned, and talk with his family, and I respect that. I just feel like that he's not going to go out like that.
1: Yeah.
0: Right? I don't see LeBron going out, getting swept by OKC, not having a farewell tour. I don't see any of that. I think that there's got to be more to LeBron going out, especially since he's still playing at a high level. And I think that that's going to be a big factor as well. does he want to be number three like he was for the majority of this year, or does he want to get back to being the number one guy, or at least number two when it comes to LeBron James? Speaking of LeBron James, what is next for the King? It's game night on ESPN Radio on the ESPN app.
6: Coming up on the Wednesday edition of Unsportsmanlike with Evan Cole, Michelle Smallman, and me, Chris Caney, we'll continue to react to what's next for LeBron and the Lakers after another disappointing postseason. 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

0: 27-17-5-3. That was the stat line for Wemby. I'm Q Myers. The Spurs now have a 3-2 series lead after top of the Timberwolves 126-97. Wemby set the tone coming out the locker room to start the game. The Ant-Man from Minnesota gave everything that he could. Anthony Edwards ends the game with 20 points. Game 6, elimination game. Spurs can advance on. That game is coming up on Friday. That'll be back in Minnesota. Daryl Morey, he is officially out in Philadelphia as president of basketball operations after 6 seasons. Morey and 76ers owners Josh Harris and David Blitzer met on Tuesday evening in Philly. The decision was made to part ways. Head coach Nick Nurse will continue in his role into a 4th season with Philadelphia. 4-time NBA championship architect Bob Myers, the president of sports for Harris Blitzer Sports and Entertainment, will be tasked to lead the search for the new head executive for the 76ers, and he will oversee the franchise basketball department in the interim. How about this? SEC coaches have beef already. They haven't even hit the field. But one day after LSU coach Lane Kiffin's controversial comments about Ole Miss, Texas head coach Steve Sarkisian told USA Today, at Texas, we'll only take 50% of a player's academic credit hours. You may be a semester from graduating, but you're going all the way back to 50%. You play here, want a degree, but at Ole Miss, they could take you. All you have to do is take basket weaving, and you can get an Ole Miss degree. Shots fired from Steve Sarkisian, then first-year Florida Gator coach John Sumrall, former assistant at Ole Miss, added to the mix Tuesday afternoon on X, saying, grateful to coach at a top-10 public university that also offers advanced basket weaving. They haven't even got to the season yet. It's going to be a fun one in the SEC. For more scores and analysis, check out ESPN.com and the all-new ESPN app. Coming up, more Game Night with Myron Metcalf and me, Q Myers, here on ESPN Radio.
1: And that'll do it. And the season comes to an end. The Oklahoma City Thunder eliminate the Lakers.
2: We're trying to win a championship, and so you have to be realistic and assess where you're at, and we're not good enough right now.
1: And now the questions begin.
2: Oh, yeah. 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
3: I'm still doing recovery. You're probably going to have a rookie that joins the team.
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3: Pushing the limit as much as I could, you know, at this stage of my career was something that has been pretty cool.
5: I don't think this is his last year.
3: I don't know what the future holds for me, obviously.
0: It was a hell of an effort from the Lakers. Matter of fact, even thought they were going to have a chance to win game 4, but they came up a little bit short. They get swept. Their season is over. It's game night here on ESPN Radio, the ESPN app, SiriusXM Channel 80, and tune in. 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He's Myron Metcalf. I'm Q Myers. And the Lakers, done. They get swept by OKC. Thought they were really going to probably mail it in game 4. Didn't think that they were going to be as close as they were, Myron, but they gave a hell of an effort. LeBron gave everything he had, and of course, after the game, when the season gets wrapped up, immediately it goes to, okay, what's next when it comes to LeBron James?
6: You know, as it should. I mean, that's the main storyline. Obviously, to me, for this generation, the greatest player ever played, the scoring leader, all the accolades that he has, and at 41, going on 42, if he plays next season, I think it's fair to wonder if he's done just because of the strain it puts on his body. At the same time, there were many stretches in these playoffs, Q, where he looked like the best player on the floor or one of the best players on the floor. It didn't look like he was ready to end it.
0: No, it really didn't. And, you know, listening to him post-game, and I sat there and watched the whole, felt like 15 minutes or so, and he was asked about 8 different ways, and he was like the Matrix, right? He was trying to avoid answering that question, but ultimately it comes down to sit back, talk with my family, talk with my wife, talk with my kids, make a decision. He doesn't have to be in any kind of rush. He's in control without being in control. He's in control because he can go anywhere he wants as a, you know, unrestricted free agent, but the money that he probably is going to want, and I don't want to count his pockets, but he ain't ever playing for cheap, right? No. So I don't see him going somewhere for a vet minimum anytime soon.
6: He's not taking a pay cut. I mean, right. He's not going to give anybody a discount just because he's at this stage of his career, because he's still playing at a very high level.
0: Right.
6: Like, LeBron, to me, is still capable of being a number two player on a good team.
0: Yep.
6: I just don't know that he can do it for 82 games. Mm-hmm. So I think he has to be on a team with a Reeves and a Luka, or at least two other big-time contributors, so he doesn't have to give it all every night.
0: You know, Big Mike from Texas had called us and said he thought he was going to go to Cleveland. And that was my initial thoughts even when the season was going on. I thought, oh, that's easy. He's going to go back to Cleveland. You know, they have a video tribute every single time he plays back in Cleveland. And the last time they had that video tribute, you know, he got real emotional. He talked about his mom being in the suite, being able to watch her son and her grandson play. And that meant a lot to him. You know, so I thought that that was a natural fit. They have some players there. They're not really, they don't really have salary cap space. I mean, there would have to be a lot of gymnastics done to be able to land him back in Cleveland. I don't know if that's what Cleveland wants. I know that they would always accept him. There's never going to be a time they're going to say that they don't want LeBron James. But it feels like, Myron, a tough fit for multiple locations just because the salary cap and the way that, again, he's most likely going to command a pretty large chunk of money.
6: But, I mean, that's where it starts. It's like, what are you willing to pay him at this stage of his career, even if you're the Lakers?
0: What is he willing to take, too?
6: Yeah, I mean, you got to make room for a guy like that financially. At the same time, you also don't want to tie your entire franchise to LeBron's paycheck at 42 years old.
0: Exactly.
6: You want to be able to sign other guys. So it feels like wherever he goes, it's going to be a 1 or 2 year deal. And teams are going to have to think a lot. Think long and hard about how much they're willing to pay a guy at this stage of his career, even as good as LeBron is.
0: Well, here's Lakers GM Rob Pelinka at his press conference postseason, just talking about LeBron and what's up next for him.
5: I think in terms of LeBron, we probably haven't seen a player that has honored the game to the extent that he's honored the game. He's given so much to his teammates, to this organization. And the thing we want to do more than anything else is honor him back. And I think the first order of business there is allowing him to spend the time he needs to decide what his next step are. Does he want to play another year in the NBA? And that'll be, as he said to you guys last night, family time, I think time with his inner circle. And we just want to honor that for him. Of course, any team, including ours, would love to have LeBron James on their roster. That's a blessing in itself, just with what he does.
0: Well, there's Rob Pelinka. I'm not going to ring the bell on him. I think some of that is also, you know, politically saying the right things. I don't know. I didn't think, Myron, to begin the season that the Lakers were that interested in LeBron. And then he turns into the three, and he did it well. I mean, I got to give him a lot of credit for being able to take on that role. But what I noticed, again, listening to that press conference last night from LeBron, and I thought he said a lot without saying a lot. He kept mentioning the fact that he played a role with the Lakers this past year that he never played in not only his career, in his life. And it felt like, and I know Cam's our resident Laker fan, I know that that stood out to him. That really stood out to me because I felt like he felt some kind of way having to play that three role.
6: Well, and I think you saw the tenacity he played with against Houston to say, hey, remember everybody, I can still be one of the best players on the court, even at 41. But if you're the Lakers, ideally, I think if you're ownership, you want Luka to get back and be your number one guy. You want Austin Reeves or another star, potentially, that you might bring in to be your number two, and you want LeBron to be comfortable and to embrace that third role, I think. Mm-hmm. I think that, to me, is what they're looking for. I don't know that LeBron is capable of embracing number three long-term,
0: right,
6: which could mean that he ends up leaving.
7: Can I chime in?
0: Go for it, Cam. You're a resident Laker fan. Go for it.
7: I give an even more hot take. If LeBron, if we're talking championships, just championships alone, LeBron's not, it's not even the third option. You want to sometimes be the fourth guy. And what I mean by that is, like, it involves contracts more than anything nowadays in the NBA. If you see OKC last night, A.J. Mitchell averaged how many points? Yeah. 22 a game. He makes $2 million a year.
6: Yeah.
7: Contracts matter. So if you're LeBron James, okay, let me take a discount for the Lakers and you guys bring in another guy.
0: He didn't play for $2 million when he was 12.
7: I'm not saying $2 million.
0: Exactly. No, I know, but I'm saying
6: he was in Ohio making at least three.
7: Yeah, he
0: exactly.
7: was.
0: Exactly.
7: But you guys get what I'm getting at.
0: Yeah,
7: the contracts and it's how you construct the team. If you really want to win a championship, we probably need to bring another guy that's on Austin Reeves' level to be the third option.
6: Yeah.
7: So you could be the fourth and come playoff time when we need you to be that second or that first option down the stretch. You got the energy and the gusto to do it.
0: I don't disagree with you. I don't think that LeBron's playing that role. I mean, he didn't
6: accept it.
0: No, he didn't like the third role, let alone a fourth role, right? For the sake of winning a championship, he wants the sake of him being him. Him being that guy. And to his credit, more that he said in that presser was about the process. He spent a lot of time talking about the process. It's not about, you know, going out there playing the games. It's, do I still enjoy getting to a 11 o'clock practice at 8 a.m.? Do I still enjoy getting to the arena before a game 5 hours to get shots up? Do I still feel like getting up early in the morning and taking care of my body? And that, honestly, that's got to be the most important thing, because he has played the game at that level. He's always said he was never going to cheat the game, and when he felt like that he was going to start cheating the game, that's when he needed to tap out. So it's got to be about that. That what he said about the process is what's going to matter the most. If he's still willing to do all that work, the work that people don't see when the lights aren't on, you know, what he has to do to maintain his body, right? I mean, this dude has been playing forever. Yeah. He's 41 going on 42 years old, and his body is doing better than most 22, 23-year-olds in the league right now. I mean, the dude is incredible, but it's because of the work that he puts in when folks aren't looking.
6: Yeah, spends a lot. I mean, millions on his body to maintain it. And that's been a big part of his success, to be able to play at this age and look as good as he does. I also think with LeBron, two things. One, with Brady and Belichick and the Patriots, like sometimes with great players, the GOATs, it gets ugly.
0: Yeah.
6: You know, Michael Jordan that did. Yeah. Wanted to play another year. So it never really ends well with the GOATs. Mm-hmm. And I think LeBron's obviously in that conversation. I think the second thing is, Q, I don't see him retiring without something else being there for him to do.
0: Yeah.
6: Like, what is LeBron going to do?
0: Right.
6: Like, when Brady retired officially, he was going to the booth. He was doing TV. Everyone saw that. I don't know that LeBron is the kind of dude who's just going to go play golf around the world or just going to do a bunch of – I think he needs to be attached to the game, whether that's an ownership, as an executive, a coach, probably unlikely. He's going to have to be attached to the game. And until you tell me what that role is, I'm going to have a hard time believing that LeBron is really ready to step away.
0: Right. I agree. And I do think that, you know, it would be – more of him kind of letting everyone know ahead of time that this is going to be his final year, as opposed to the season gets wrapped up, he takes a few weeks, and all of a sudden we get a Shams tweet saying LeBron James is retiring. Like, I don't, and I could be absolutely wrong. And if I am, hey, I'll come to the front of the congregation. You can ring the bell on me. Yeah. I just don't see LeBron going out like that. I think that we'll all know this is going to be his last year. He's going to go on his tour. He's going to leave it all out there on the court. He's going to hope for another championship, whether that's in L.A., whether that's in Cleveland, whether that's in – I know there's been people saying maybe he'll end up going and teaming up with Steph Curry. I don't see that. As a Warrior fan, I don't see that. But it's possible, right? And there's – the one thing I know is plenty of teams would want him. The question is, how many teams want him at what price he wants to get paid?
6: That's the biggest thing, the negotiating table. Because if he says $50 million plus, I think you got to walk away if you're the Lakers.
0: Got to walk away. You got to walk away, right? I mean, look, he opted into his contract this last year for why? Because nobody was going to give him that money.
6: Yep.
0: Nobody was going to give him that money. So he didn't have no choice. He had to opt in. And that's what Joel Embiid's going to do when he has the opportunity to opt in, because nobody's going to give him that money. Yep. That's what, I mean, that's why they have the player option. And I don't fault them at all. If ESPN had gave me a host option that I could opt in, that might be some money that's ridiculous, that may be an overpay for me. Guess what, Jack? I'm opted in. Yeah. I'm in.
6: People say it as an insult. Oh, you're overpaid. I'll take it.
0: You
6: can overpay me any day of the week. I'll take
0: it. Exactly. That's exactly right. Because at some point, someone thought whatever number that they're giving me that I'm getting overpaid by, I was worth it. So
6: I will take it.
0: I will take it. No doubt about it. He's Myron Metcalf. I'm Q Myers. It's game night here on ESPN Radio and the ESPN app. Coming up next, we show love to the ones that deserve it on game night on ESPN Radio and the all-new ESPN app.
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0: app, Sirius XM Channel 80 and tune in. 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He's Myron Metcalf. I'm Q Myers. We are going to show love to the ones that deserve it, and we're going to do it like this.
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2: Nothing can stop me. I'm all the way up.
0: There was only one game in the association, one playoff game. That was game five between the Spurs and the Timberwolves, and this is how it sounded.
3: Shot clock is off, and the sellout at Frostbank Center will come to their feet. The San Antonio Spurs, with Victor Wembanyama back after the flagrant two. Wemby delivers 27 points, 17 rebounds, and the Spurs are a win away from the conference finals, up 3-2 after a 126-97 win over the T-Wolves.
2: Nothing can stop me. I'm all the way up.
0: Final call courtesy of ESPN Radio, and San Antonio blitzed the Timberwolves late in the second half to get that 126-97 win.
4: 61 apiece in the third quarter, and then suddenly San Antonio launches a 45-15 run. Minnesota has to come out with a lot more energy early, and they can't get down when the game comes back to Minneapolis on Friday.
0: Somebody's got to step up and help out the Ant-Man. You keep it close, he can finish for you. But you got to keep it close. You've got to stay on the floor. You can't get in foul trouble. I don't want to say you have to have a perfect game, but you got to have a lot better game than you had in Game 5, as San Antonio now has a 3-2 series lead. Turning our attention to Major League Baseball here on Game Night on ESPN Radio and the ESPN app. The Nationals, the Reds, a lot of Nationals.
5: Here's the pitch. Swinging a long drive, right field, and Dalen Lyles got another one. It's a three-run shot about 10 rows deep into the bleachers in right center field. The Dalen Lyles fan club is delirious on the third base side. The Nationals lead it 7-2.
2: Nothing can stop me. I'm all the way up.
0: Dalen Lyles with a three-run shot in the top of the fourth put him up 7-2. They go on to win 10-4. 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
4: The Reds started the season on an historic streak, looked unbeatable, and now they've certainly kind of come back down to earth. You wonder, Q, if they find their way back on the right path that they had at the start of the year.
0: And how about this for Lyle? 3 hits, 4 RBI, 2 home run, 2 runs scored in 5 at-bats. Not a bad night.
4: Not bad at all.
0: Right? 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Man, Houston, they cannot buy a win.
5: Bases loaded. Here's the pitch. Swung on. Blasted. Right field. It is high. It is deep. It is gone. Grand slam. Dom Canzone. The first of his career. Leaned on it. Hit it a long way to straightaway right field. The Grand Salami. And the Mariners have a 4-run lead. 6-2. Just like that.
2: Nothing can stop me. I'm all the way up.
0: Canzone leaned with it and rocked with it and hit that grand slam. The Mariners win 10-2 over H-Town. Seattle Sports 710 a.m. on the call.
4: Yeah, I mean, the Astros, to your point, have just really struggled. Mariners have had a lot of questions in their pitcher rotation, but big game tonight, scoring 10 runs, showing their ceiling.
0: And they're still only 21-22 on the season. Myron, I say it every night. It blows my mind that in the American League you have 4 teams that have a winning record, and that's it.
4: They don't look real. If you go to the standings between the NL and AL, it doesn't seem real. It seems like it's a typo.
0: Yeah, it feels like a typo. And you know what? It probably should be a typo. How about the Pirates and the Rockies? Always like to hear about Paul Skeens.
5: Another 3-2 pitch coming. The wind. The pitch.
6: Struck him out looking with a changeup. Strikes out the side in order. He's got 10. Call your friends. One man has reached for the Rockies, and that was Troy Johnston in the fifth.
2: Nothing can stop me. I'm all the way up.
0: 93-7, the fan on the call right there. The Pirates go on to win 3-1 over the Rockies.
4: That first start of the year, we were all going, man, what's wrong with Paul Skeens?
0: Yep.
4: Maybe we went a little too far with the hype, but he's proven that he is potentially a generational pitcher. You know, it's interesting to me, Q. When I was a kid watching Roger Clemens, Nolan Ryan, all these great pitchers, there was just sort of this sense of awe you had. I don't know if you see that enough with Paul Skeens. I wonder if people are watching this and digesting what might be one of the great pitching displays we've ever seen.
0: 8 innings pitched, 2 hits he gave up, no earned runs, 10 strikeouts, and no walks. Paul Skeens now 6-2 on the season, and the Pirates get the dub over the Colorado Rockies. Again, showing love to the ones that deserve it here on Game Night on ESPN Radio and the ESPN app. How about the Yankees and the Orioles? Top of the third, this happened.
7: Driven out into right center field. Couser back, looking up. See ya! A three-run home run for Grisham. And the Yankees lead 6-0.
2: Nothing can stop me. I'm all the way.
0: Highlight courtesy of the Yes Network. Grisham goes yard. Yankees get dub. Yankees win 6-2.
4: That's a big win for the Yankees after they got swept by who? My Milwaukee Brewers, Q, over the weekend.
0: You ain't going to say it with your chest. You ain't going to say it with your chest.
4: Milwaukee Brewers, we know. They know. Yankees don't want to see them in the postseason. They don't want any part of that. But they bounce back and get a win against the Orioles today.
0: I'm not mad at that at all. He's Meyer Metcalf here on Game Night on ESPN Radio and the ESPN app. He said that with his chest. How about the Guardians and the Angels? What happened in the bottom of the fifth?
8: Here's the 3-1, and this is hit high in the air. This ball's hit deep as well into right field. Joe Adell jumps up, and he makes the catch. He might have taken a home run away from him right there.
2: Nope.

0: okay? But, hey, the Angels, they lose to the Guardians 3-2. Angels Radio AM 830. Thank you for that courtesy on that call.
1: Shout out to Joe, Adele. But that's got to be one of the worst feelings, man. Cue to have a home run robbed like that. I mean, that's got to just be one of the more demoralizing feelings after getting a hold of a ball like that.
0: Yeah, you think it's on its way out, and it's not on its way out. It's on its way out until it's brought all the way back. How about the Braves and the Cubs? Watched a little bit of this one earlier today. Bottom of the fifth, this happened.
2: And he hits it high and deep to right field. Way back to right. Look out of the chop house. Here it comes. It's a two-run home run. His first as a Brave. And the Braves take the lead here in the fifth inning. Make it 4-2 Atlanta on the long ball by Mike Yastrzemski.
3: Nothing can stop me. I'm all the way up.
0: 680 the score on the call right there. The Braves get the dub 5-2 over the Cubs. And I know Bobby Cox was honored a lot in this one. So a big win right there for the Braves.
1: You can make the case as that's the 1-2 teams in baseball right now. Big win for Atlanta.
0: Yeah, that was a really big win. They're now 29-13 on the season. Also, the Phillies got the 2-0 victory over the Red Sox as well. So a big night in baseball on the Diamond. Sports Center All Night with Jay Reynolds is up next.
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18: Edwards floater, no good from the free throw line. Rebounded by Wembanyama. Castle drives the lane, flips outside. Wemby three, yep, Victor Wembanyama.
12: A Stanley Cup playoff doubleheader.
19: Sabres take it away, can't get it out. Damn it, out in front, and there's Evans putting it just wide. 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
1: I can understand why you just hope for the best when it comes to an Embiid. 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
12: What's next for King James?
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21: 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Joe Adell jumps up, and he makes the catch. He might have taken a home run away from him right there.
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22: 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In the wings, the Oklahoma City Thunder, team that has 8 wins and 8 postseason games this spring. They're into the Western Conference Finals, now awaiting an opponent. It'll be either the Timberwolves or the Spurs. They split their first 4. Minnesota, of course, taking game 4 with the Spurs playing without Victor Wembanyama after his first half ejection. Series tied 2-2 heading into Tuesday's game 5, and the Spurs had Wemby back on the court.
18: 8 minutes to go, first quarter, 15-9 Spurs. San Antonio with it, dribbling Castle at the top, looking at Victor, gives it to Wembanyama with 7 to shoot, drives hard, windmills it home! And a timeout called by Chris Finch as Wemby has come to play in game 5. He's got 9 of the Spurs 17. Rebounded by Wembanyama. He's already got 5 boards and 13 points here in the first 6 minutes. Wemby into the lane, double, pass outside to Castle. Castle drives the lane, flips outside. Wemby 3, yep, Victor Wembanyama, 16 points, and we haven't even played 6 minutes of game 5.
22: Wembanyama 6 for 8 from the field. 2 for 3 on three-pointers and scoring 18 points in that opening quarter. Spurs built an 18-point lead in the first half. They led by a dozen at the break. Timberwolves made their run. They opened the third quarter on a 14-2 run, tie the game at 61. Then the Spurs hit the afterburners.
18: Here's Edwards with it on top. Between the legs dribble. Gobert sets the screen. Lost the dribble. Got on the deck. Got it. Pass it out, but nobody's there. Turns it over. Here's Keldon Johnson against Reed. Finger rolls it in. Turnover to points for San Antonio. Up 14.
23: Luke Cornette with a good double team in the end, man.
18: Here's Randall using his girth. Getting deep. Gives it to Gobert. Had his shot blocked by Cornette. Loose ball. San Antonio's got it, and they're running. Vassell to Harper. Layup. Good. San Antonio back in front by 16. And they have re-engaged the crowd here at Frostbank Center on their feet. 100-86 Spurs. 7:45 to go. Pass to Reed. Picked. Castle against Edwards. Gets deep. Goes up and flushes. Steal and score for Castle. Timeout, Minnesota.
23: How about Stephon Castle? They're coming a little bit unglued. He dribbles through and dunks. Then he rotates up and makes a steal and gets another dunk.
22: Mark Kasicher, P.J. Carlissimo calling it right here on ESPN Radio. Spurs pull away down the stretch. They win it by 29, 126-97 to take a 3-2 series lead. The Spurs' 13th 25-point win this season. Coach Mitch Johnson.
24: I thought that we played with appropriate fear, discipline, execution, physicality.

0: who they are. And I think when you have that, well, it's a level of fearlessness. You know, you may be lacking in some things like experience or in reference points in terms of what you're walking through, but we're very comfortable with who we are and where we're at, and we're going to continue to just try to lean into our habits and our you know, execution that we go over every day, and things about being connected and together.
1: Third time in Spurs franchise history, they've won at least two straight playoff games at home by at least 25. Victor Wembanyama, third youngest player in NBA history with at least 25 points, 15 rebounds, and 5 assists in a playoff game. He's just over 22 years old. Wembanyama, first player in NBA postseason history to record 27 points, 17 rebounds, 5 assists, 3 blocks, and a couple of three-pointers. As well, Dylan Harper had a dozen points and 10 rebounds in his 25 minutes off the bench.
2: Minnesota fought back early third quarter, tied the game. How'd you guys turn it around?
3: Just our intensity. I mean, not giving up on the plays, being ourselves, and just sticking to the game plan. That was the biggest part. So today, you know, obviously a great Timberwolves team. They're going to climb back into games, and we've got to figure out ways how to end it right there when we go on that run.
4: Dylan, I've given up trying to convince you that you're a rookie. You don't think you are. You don't play like a rookie.
3: I'm not.
4: You're doing a heck of a job. When did you know you were going to play? Because we kept checking the injury report all day, and they had you and De'Aaron Fox listed as questionable. When did you feel strong enough to go at it?
3: I went through my low vitamin first when I first got to the gym, did some exercise in the back. And, I mean, it's playoff basketball, my first ever playoff. I think something serious I have it for me to sit out today. So, I mean, I just wanted to come out here and just bounce back from last game.
4: Well, the thing that really impresses me, you know, people talk about your scoring, you bring the ball up, you make the passes, you go in and dunk the ball. I love your defense because you're playing some of the best players in the league. You don't back down. You make them work.
3: I mean, I think that's a testament. Oh, go first, go. Whoa.
4: Yeah, exactly.
3: I think that's just a testament to, I mean, my determination and how competitive I am. I mean, I'm not going to let anyone, no matter who it is, kind of just try to punk me. You know, I'm going to try to go out there, compete, and hold my own. So, I mean, defense was a big thing coming into the NBA that I just wanted to prove to the world.
2: Number two pick. So happy you got to this atmosphere, man. You came here at the right time. Go enjoy it.
3: Yes, sir. Thank you.
1: Dylan Harper with our NBA on ESPN Radio crew, Mark Kastischer and PJ Colosimo. After the Spurs take Game 5 and take a 3-2 series lead, Wolves dropping to 2-3 when Anthony Edwards scores at least 20 points this postseason. By contract, the Wolves are 3-1 in games where he plays and scores fewer than 20 this postseason. And this one just got away from Minnesota in the second half there. Coach Chris Finch.
5: We went away from what was working, and then, our defense was just cratered. We gave up 30 points, I think, in the last 6 minutes of the third quarter. A lot of it was just ball contained stuff. Offensively, we found stuff that was working. Then we just started breaking off plays, you know, and that's my job. I got to get us back on track. That's on me.
1: Ultimately, a 29-point loss for the Wolves as the Spurs are a win away from the conference finals. Now, ESPN analyst Danny Green.
6: I loved it, man, and that's what I expected from him. That's what everybody expected from him. And I think he had a lot of that extra energy saved up from missing, you know, game 4 in Minnesota. So he came out like a, you know, bullet out of a cannon, or however you want to call it, and was just filled with a lot of adrenaline. And he got his guys and his troops behind him to have 21-11 at half, 16 points in like the first 6 minutes. Unheard of. You know, it was an unbelievable performance, but he's nothing short of amazing. And he kept that going throughout the whole game. So I love the fact that he came with that mindset. He also instilled in his others. They weren't satisfied. Even though when they were up double digits, they made sure they kept their foot on the gas and showed a lot of maturity.
1: Wembanyama, De'Aaron Fox, Stephon Castle, first Spurs trio with at least 15 points, 5 assists in a playoff game since 2019. Spurs have a 3-2 series lead, Game 5 Friday at Minnesota. Must win for Minnesota. The Spurs could advance to face Oklahoma City in the Western Conference Finals with a win. You'll hear it here on ESPN Radio on Friday. Right now, SportsCenter all night.
7: And that'll do it, and the season comes to an end. The Oklahoma City Thunder eliminate the Lakers.
8: And we're not good enough right now.
7: And now the questions begin.
4: Oh, yeah.
6: I don't think this is his last year.
9: I don't know what the future holds for me, obviously.
1: Mentioned the winner of the Spurs-Wolves series will meet the Thunder in the conference finals. Oklahoma City with back-to-back sweeps. They are 8-0 this post.

0: postseason. On the losing side of that sweep on Monday, the team sent home for the summer, that would be the LA Lakers. And now the looming question, was it the last we've seen of LeBron James? He and the team, looking back on how things went this season, ESPN's Dave McMenamin.
1: Looking back at the season, they said there was some deal of pride by getting to the second round and playing the defending champs close at some point all four games of the sweep, but no satisfaction because this is a team that expects championships year in, year out. Now, as for the relationship with LeBron James, that's lasted 8 years now, the longest stint James has played consecutively with any of the franchise that he's played for in the NBA, Pelinka made it quite clear that the Lakers want LeBron back.
2: He's given so much to his teammates, to this organization. And the thing we want to do more than anything else is honor him back. And I think the first order of business there is allowing him to spend the time he needs to decide what his next step are. Does he want to play another year in the NBA? Of course, any team, including ours, would love to have LeBron James on their roster. That's a blessing in itself, just with what he does.
1: Now, Rob Pelinka also said that the Lakers have interest in bringing Austin Reeves back. He's also a free agent. He's the second longest tenured Laker after LeBron James. He said that we'd love for his odyssey to continue with the purple and gold. But the work continues. Rob Pelinka is getting on a plane, fly to Chicago for the NBA combine that's going on right now. The Lakers have the 25th pick in the upcoming NBA draft. And Pelinka said, we'd love to get a player like A.J. Mitchell, who was a second-round draft pick for the Thunder and was a major player in the second-round victory that OKC had over L.A.
3: How would you describe what's going on in the organization to maximize LeBron James' window here if he decides to stay?
1: I mean, really, it's about maximizing LeBron and Luka Doncic and Austin Reeves with the type of role players that will allow their skill set to thrive. So you need to have shooters that will space the floor out and give them driving lanes to attack the paint. You need to have big men who can be a threat of verticality around the rims you can throw lobs to. You need defensive players that can turn defensive steals, deflections, long defensive rebounds into offensive opportunities at the other end. JJ Redick said it pretty simply today. We need some more guys who can quite simply pass, dribble, shoot. So there's some fundamentals that they're in search of beyond just making sure they get those stars back in Laker uniform.
0: And as the Lakers look ahead to next season, will LeBron James be on that roster? Gut feeling from ESPN analyst Danny Green?
4: I don't think he knows. None of us have any idea. He's going to go what is presented to him and what's on the table. But my gut is telling me he's going to end up back in Cleveland. And that's only because I think the Lakers organization wants to move forward and build around Luka. And, I mean, I think they want to keep LeBron James, and I think his heart wants to be in L.A., but they don't have enough money to keep him and company. And Austin Reeves and Rui Hachimura, like, they have some of the best free agents on their roster right now. So if they want LeBron James at a discount, which I don't see him taking that big of a discount, rightfully shouldn't, because of his production, even at 40 years old, he's one of the best players in the world. I just don't see them offering that type of contract, and I think Cleveland will kind of give him whatever he wants.
0: Front office is busy at work as they head to the postseason. Another note from the NBA, Daryl Morey out as president of basketball operations with the Sixers. They are keeping Nick Nurse as their coach. The Sixers, though, making the announcement in a statement Tuesday night. Bob Myers, president of sports for Harris Blitzer Sports and Entertainment, will lead the search for the new head executive in Philly. SportsCenter All Night, ESPN Radio. To the ice, like the Spurs and Wolves, the Golden Knights and Ducks went into Tuesday with their series tied 2-2. Vegas and Anaheim then finished three periods tied 2-2. To overtime.
5: Jack Eichel dealing with a bouncing puck in front. Eichel finds a right circle. He goes to the bottom of the circle. He threw it across. They score!
0: Fox Sports 98.9, 3-2 the final. Golden Knights take a 3-2 series lead as well. Pavel Dorofeyev first career overtime goal.
6: Well, they call him Pavel Skorofiev for a reason. Two goals tonight, none bigger than the overtime game winner. How deep did you guys have to dig to get this win tonight?
7: Yeah, I mean, we had a pretty good game all overall. Just get tied up in the third, get the lead. Unfortunately, couldn't have done in the third, but we found a way in our OT.
6: What was the discussion like in that intermission before overtime as you came out here? The discussion and the mentality.
7: Yeah, discussion was all positive things around. We were believing each other, and we were ready to go and get the W today.
6: I have to ask you about your buddy Tomáš Hertl as well. He was struggling for so long to get on the board. Back-to-back games now that he's scored goals. How happy are you for him?
7: Oh, yeah. I mean, we need him, and he step up at the most important time. So good for him. Hopefully, he'll keep it going.
0: Dorofeev had two goals. Jack Eichel's assisting on both of them. Golden Knights take the 3-2 series lead, game six Thursday in Anaheim. There's another series that's now best of three. That's next. SportsCenter All Night continues. It's ESPN Radio.
8: 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The Cleveland Cavaliers and Detroit Pistons have both taken care of home court. 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
1: 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On the ice, Eastern Conference Game 4, Sabres, Canadiens. Canadiens taking a 2-1 series lead into Game 4. Buffalo responding.
2: Dangle to an open space. Thompson turns. Bottom of the circle. Here's a play in front. Backhand scores. Great feed for Benson in front. And Zach Benson gets the goal to put the Buffalo Sabres on top 3-2 on the power play. Rink wide pass. They'll cut to the middle of the ice with 13 seconds to center with 12 seconds. Hudson down the left wall. Middle of the ice taken away. Sabres clear it with 7 seconds. That'll get into the Montreal zone. Buffalo tied this series.
1: WGR 550, Sabres win it 3-2. The series is tied 2-2. Sabres 2-for-4 on the power play in the game. They're now 5-for-16 with a man advantage in the series after going 1-for-24 in round one against Boston. 8 of their 11 games so far this postseason decided by one goal. Series tied at 2, the pivotal Game 5 coming up on Thursday in Buffalo. SportsCenter All Night, ESPN Radio to Baseball. Top two records in the National League facing each other in Atlanta. Braves, Cubs at Truist Park. Chicago scoring a pair in the top of the fourth, but the Braves answer in the bottom of the fifth.
3: And he hits it high and deep to right field. Way back to right. Look out of the chop house. Here it comes. It's a two-run home run. His first as a Brave. And the Braves take the lead here in the fifth inning. Make it 4-2 Atlanta on the long ball by Mike Yastrzemski.
1: Home run, 3 RBI, 3 homer, 5-for-10, 3 homers all time against Colin Ray. 2-run homer was his first homer since last September. Braves beat the Cubs 5-2. Braves are now 29-13. Cubs are 27-15. Atlanta getting its 15th comeback win this season, most in Major League Baseball. In Houston, Mariners putting up runs and doing some significant damage with just one swing.
4: Bases loaded. Here's the pitch. Swung on. Blasted. Right field. It is high. It is deep. It is gone. Grand slam. Dom Canzone. The first of his career.
5: Leaned on it. Hit it a long way to straightaway right field. The grand salami. And the Mariners have a 4-run lead. 6-2, just like that.
1: Seattle Sports, 7:10 a.m. They go on to a 10-2 win over the Astros. Mariners have won all 6 against Houston this season. Their longest win streak to start a season against the Astros in their series history. Cal Raleigh, 2-for-4, scored 3 times. He snaps a 38 at-bat hitless streak. Had been the longest active streak in baseball and the longest streak for a reigning Silver Slugger winner since that award was started in 1980. ESPN's Buster Olney.
6: Well, there's no question about it. He is really struggling against fastballs, especially inside fastballs. This year against four-seam fastballs, he's batting 121 with a 155 slugging percentage. Opposing pitchers keep going at him with that pitch. And look, at some point, he'll have to make an adjustment, whether it's moving up on the plate the way Anthony Rizzo or Kyle Schwarber have done in the past, or moving off the plate. We just know this. The Mariners at some point are going to need him to get close to being what he was in 2025.
1: He did get a couple of hits on Tuesday, and the Mariners get the 10-2 win. Astros' fourth straight loss, scoring just 4 runs during the losing streak. Yankees and Orioles on Tuesday.
7: Driven out into right center field. Couser back. Looking up. See ya! A 3-run home run for Grisham. And the Yankees lead 6-0.
1: Trent Grisham, 3-run homer in the third. Yankees go on to a 6-2 win over the Orioles. Heard it on the YES Network. Yankees with the win, snapping a 4-game losing streak. Had been their second longest of the season. In Pittsburgh, Pirates hosting the Rockies, and Colorado becomes the latest victim of a strong Pittsburgh start.
8: Another 3-2 pitch coming. The wind, the pitch.
3: Struck him out looking with a changeup. Strikes out the side in order. He's got 10. Call your friends. One man has reached for the Rockies, and that was Troy Johnston in the fifth.
1: 93.7 The Fan, Paul Skeens, 8 innings of 2-hit ball, 10 strikeouts. That's a season high. Fourth career game with double-digit strikeouts. First Pirates pitcher with 8 innings or more and 2 hits or fewer in consecutive outings since Doug Drabek did it in 1990. Oh, by the way, Doug Drabek won the Cy Young that season. Paul Skeens continuing to strike out, folks. Kyle Schwarber continuing to hit it long.
9: 2-1. Swung on. Hit high in the air. It's deep right field. Going back, Abreu to the track. Nearing the short wall. He's out of room. It's gone. And Kyle Schwarber has homered again. The fifth day in a row that Kyle Schwarber has gone deep. This one into the Phillies bullpen. It's 1-0 here at Fenway. Number 17 for Schwarber.
1: 17 leads Major League Baseball. Schwarber, career-long five-game home run streak. 6 homers over that five-game span. 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Phillies beat the Red Sox at Fenway 2-1. Schwarber, 17 home runs through 42 games. His most through 42 games prior to this season was 14 last season. One win away from the finals. That's next. Sports Center all night. It's ESPN Radio.
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1: Jason Collins, NBA's first openly gay player, served as a global ambassador for the sport over the past decade, dying of brain cancer. He was 47. Grizzlies forward Brandon Clark dying. He was found dead in a home in the San Fernando Valley. He was 29. Golden Knights win in overtime. They go up 3-2 in their series with the Ducks. Spurs also leading their series 3-2.
2: Shot clock is off, and the sellout at Frostbank Center will come to their feet. The San Antonio Spurs, with Victor Wembanyama back after the flagrant two. Wemby delivers 27 points, 17 rebounds, and the Spurs are a win away from the conference finals, up 3-2 after a 126-97 win over the T-Wolves.
1: Spurs winning that pivotal game five. Yes, getting Victor Wembanyama back on the court.
3: I mean, it was two games ago. It's the playoffs. I'm focused. I was focused on the game today, and now I'm focusing on the game in Minnesota in 3 days. It's the playoff. We got to move on, and I got to care about my team.
4: Victor, starting with figuring out what a flagrant two was in Minnesota, what has the last 48 hours been like for you?
3: Been working with the team to come back after a loss, taking care of my body, watching film, being locked in at practice, simple as that.
5: Victor, your start tonight, how much of that was concerted, looking to get going early, and how much of that was within the flow of the way the game started?
3: I think it's super important for us, the way we start a game, because it sets the tone. Now the challenge is to do it for 48 minutes.
1: Spurs built an 18-point lead in the first half, led by a dozen at the break. Timberwolves came back, tied the game, but then the Spurs wound up winning by 29. You heard it here on ESPN Radio. Mark Kestershire, P.J. Carlissimo had the call for us. Mark?
2: Jay, thank you very much. San Antonio, been a while since they've been to the conference finals. They are now one win away. P.J., Victor Wembanyama back after getting ejected from game four in a game in which San Antonio blew a fourth quarter lead. But Wemby had a tremendous game, 27, 17, 5, and three block shots, and they were not going to blow a fourth quarter lead tonight as San Antonio won going away.
6: No, I'll tell you what, they played so well. Six different players in double figures. I was really impressed what they got off the bench. Keldon Johnson got 21, and you could easily see why he was the sixth man of the year this year. Dylan Harper continues to not play like a rookie. Kesty, how about quietly Dylan Harper with another double-double? 12 points and 10 rebounds. It's incredible. And they put him in the game and say, go watch Anthony Edwards. I mean, it doesn't, you know, whoever they're playing, Denny Avdija, go guard Denny Avdija. I mean, he's a rookie. He just doesn't understand he's a rookie. You wouldn't expect anything different from Ron Harper's son.
2: Think about the last amazing three picks that they've had. Oh. You get Victor Wembanyama at number one. You get Steph Castle at, what was he, four? And then Dylan Harper at number two. And that's how they have rebuilt this team. That's one win away from getting a chance to face OKC in the Western Finals.
6: Yeah, I'll tell you what. Brian Wright, the general manager, does such a great job, as does Mitch Johnson and his staff with these guys. But when you look at the draft guys, and I feel so happy. You know, I still have obviously a little bit of a soft spot for San Antonio, but you got Devin Vassell, who's been here and never got a chance to play in the playoffs. You know, people forget he was the number 11 pick back in 2020 by San Antonio. And we talked about Keldon Johnson. He was the number 29 pick in 19. There's a lot of guys who were drafted later, and then when they struggled through a couple of years. Meantime, this is the 50th year for the San Antonio Spurs. They've been in the playoffs 40 times. It's not like there's been a lot of lean years, but when there was, they took advantage of the draft.
2: Well, the six straight postseasons they missed until this year was a franchise record in the negative side because they've been so good since entering the NBA.
6: Well, that's balancing the record they had for 22 consecutive winning seasons, the most in NBA history.
2: And five championships over that reign. All right, so Minnesota's up against it again. They're They're going home, though, for a game six to try to force a seventh game.
6: I would not kick any dirt at all on the Minnesota Timberwolves. This team just competes too much. Any team with Anthony Edwards, if they're close in a game, he can deliver. We saw him do that for 16 points in the fourth quarter of game four. The Spurs have got their work cut out for them to get this fourth win to earn the right to play in the Western Conference finals against OKC. And don't forget, the team that was in the Western Conference Finals the last 2 years, that's who stands in their way, the Minnesota Timberwolves.
2: These teams will get an extra day of rest, 2 days off before Game 6 Friday in Minneapolis, a game you will hear as part of an ESPN Radio doubleheader on Friday night. Tonight in San Antonio, the Spurs go up 3-2. They beat Minnesota 126-97. For PJ Carlesimo, I'm Mark Kestisher right here on your home for the NBA, ESPN Radio, and the ESPN app. Let's go back to our pal Jay Reynolds in the studio.
1: All right, Kesty, yes, the winner of the series will get the Thunder in the Western Conference Finals, Game 6 Friday at Minnesota, part of that doubleheader you mentioned, must win for Minnesota. You'll hear it here on ESPN Radio. In the East, the Knicks are in the Conference Finals, awaiting either the Pistons or the Cavs. That series is tied 2-2, Game 5 on Wednesday, and as for the confidence level right now in the Cavaliers, ESPN analyst Danny Green.
7: I'm not as confident as I was to start the series. They haven't been a great road team. They've been struggling. Night and day, Donovan was great for them the other night in the third quarter. So I don't know. And it's unfortunate they don't have home court advantage. And for them, they need it because they're not the same team. You know, the turnovers, James Harden, the others, you know, we know it's kind of a thing, right, where home crowd gets the +4 advantage or support from your fans. But you can't be this bad on the road. So watching how they perform on the road, I'm not that confident that they'll get out of this series as I was before the series started. But I think this will go 7, and Game 7 might be a toss-up. They might be able to get that first road win in Game 7.
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9: I've never been a third option in my life. And then have to step back into the role that I've been accustomed. That was pretty cool for me.
10: I think we're watching probably the greatest player all around that the game has ever seen.
1: Lakers swept in this round by the aforementioned Thunder. The season is over for L.A., and now decision time for LeBron James. Does he play next season? If so, where? Lakers general manager Rob Pelinka.
11: I think in terms of LeBron, we probably haven't seen a player that has honored the game to the extent that he's honored the game. He's given so much to his teammates, to this organization. And the thing we want to do more than anything else is honor him back. And I think the first order of business there is allowing him to spend the time he needs to decide what his next step are. Does he want to play another year in the NBA? And that'll be, as he said to you guys last night, family time, I think time with his inner circle. And we just want to honor that for him. Of course, any team, including ours, would love to have LeBron James on their roster. That's a blessing in itself, just with what he does.
1: As for where that any team should be, to the guys at PTI.
12: All right, Wilbon, where should LeBron play next season?
13: Interesting you asked me that question today, Tony. As I sit here, yes, my hometown Chicago has nothing to do with him playing in Chicago. But this is ground zero for all things futuristic about the NBA. All those people that you accused of tanking, they're all assembled here to look at the prospects, the great prospects, starting with A.J. DeBanta going all the way right down the list. And so LeBron is the talk, one of the high-up topics is LeBron and where he's going to play. And so many people are suggesting Cleveland, but also you hear some people suggest the Warriors. He could go and have a wonderfully charismatic old man team. He could be at the center of that with Steph and Draymond and Jimmy Butler and Steve Kerr coaching. Come on now. Yeah. I would love to see that team. I would root for that team. I don't know if they could play enough games to be any good or be standing by the time they got to mid-April, but who wouldn't want to see that? I would.
12: So at this stage in his career, LeBron is still a great player at 41. He's an all-NBA player at 41. He truly is. He can make a mediocre team good. He can make a good team great. He can make a very good team truly great. I know that people will talk about Cleveland. I know that people will talk about the Knicks as well.
13: Yeah,
12: people will talk maybe they can do something with the Lakers and convince them to stay. I don't know about that. And I find the Warriors thing intriguing in this regard. They're old. They would be really old. They would be the equivalent in basketball of you and I on this show. But here's what people need to... The hardest thing for them will be to actually make the playoffs.
13: Yeah.
12: If they make the playoffs, they don't play back-to-back. There's a difference there. An older team not having to play back-to-back can win a championship. But can they get there to begin with? Because the NBA schedule is tough. I have no idea where he should play, where he will play, but I am absolutely confident that everybody should want him. Because he's not great for 41. He's still great.
13: He's still great, and he's had games to prove that, including in the playoffs. Tony, I don't care about the Lakers anymore. Fine. They're not going to threaten anybody because they can't go out and get people who make enough money and are good enough to make a difference in the Western Conference. But if he goes to Golden State, you know what that would be like? It would be like a modern-day Harlem Globetrotters. But I mean the Globetrotters for real, not the Globetrotter clown princes of basketball. No, the real Globetrotters. Like, who wouldn't want to watch them, particularly in the spring, if they could get to the playoffs? And then there would be available or empty to pay to watch them if they got together. It'd be
12: let me
13: fabulous.
12: Point out one thing. Before what? You turn it over to other people, let me point out one thing. Steve Kerr coached him in the Olympics. They know each other.
13: Yes.
12: That's going to work. That's going to work.
13: And they've all been rivals. Jimmy Butler, Draymond, Steph, LeBron, they've all been rivals. They know what each other does. They respect each other, even for the times when they hated each other. This should be like mandated. The league should pull people into a room and say, here's what we're going to do on three.
12: Yeah.
13: Break. That's it. Back to you.
1: 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This summer, SportsCenter All Night, ESPN Radio. LeBron and L.A. swept in four straight losses, knocking them out of the postseason. L.A. Dodgers, four straight losses.
14: And just like that, we got a tie ball game.
15: Right-handed batter. And he swings and he hammers one. High and deep, left center, on its way. Adios, pelota. Two pitches in a row have been launched out of Dodgers Stadium.
1: John Miller, KNBR. Giants, a 6-2 win over the Dodgers as L.A. loses a fourth straight game. Shohei Ohtani's been struggling. He did go 2-for-4 with a solo home run, his seventh homer of the season, snapping an 11-game drought without a home run. The offensive struggles have been real. ESPN's Buster Olney.
16: This is not new for Ohtani. His balance is off. You think about what he's doing in the month of May so far. Just 4-for-36, a 111 batting average with 10 strikeouts. And what you see in his plate appearances is him chasing a lot of stuff, especially down low. And in the past, when Ohtani has felt off balance like this, you see him go out and take batting practice on the field. You know, typically he takes batting practice inside, but yesterday he went outside again. If you remember, during the playoffs last year, he was struggling, took BP outside, and 2 days later hit three homers in the game. So we'll see if that turns him around.
1: Hit one home run, but it comes in the loss to the Giants on Tuesday. Rangers, a 7-4 win over the Diamondbacks. Rays went extra innings with the Blue Jays.
17: Swinging a ground ball in right field, a base hit for Taylor Walls. That'll score Mullins, the automatic runner. Taylor Walls comes through. The Rays are back in front, 6-5 here in the 10th. Swinging a high fly ball deep to center, driving back Barshow, still back toward the track, reaches, bangs into the wall, and makes the catch. Tagging his Walls, he will score, but Dalton Barshow just took away another run off the board. Aranda gets a sack fly, his league-leading 33rd RBI, and it's now a 7-5 Rays lead in the 10th.
1: 620 WDAE, Rays hang on for the 7-6 win. In Toronto, Rays 16-2 in their last 18. Best record in baseball over that span. Brewers putting together a 5-game win streak.
18: The right-hander, 3-2 pitch. Grounded fair inside the bag, down into the left field corner. That'll score both of them.
15: The left fielder, Laureano, finally gets to it, throws it in, Terangs at second with a wrong-way two-run double.
1: WTMJ Brewers, a 6-4 win over the Padres, 5 straight wins, the longest active streak in baseball and their longest win streak of the season. Can you survive 18 with a blister? That's next. SportsCenter All Night continues. It's ESPN Radio.
0: 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It's an interleague showdown in Seattle. Manny Machado and the San Diego Padres face Cal Raleigh and the Mariners.
15: This ball smoked to right field. The big dumper is tight.
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1: 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Blisters, not necessarily in the sun unless you got your shoes off. The eyes of the golf world are on Philly this week for the PGA Championship, but south of the eyes is that pinky toe. That's been an issue for Rory McIlroy. Here's our Jeff Darlington.
2: He did tee off on number one, and he got through number three. But on the fourth tee, after taking his shoe off for the second time in those three holes, he decided that he wanted to go back in. And it was the blister that plagued him throughout this weekend at the Truist Championship. Now, it is a blister underneath the nail of his right pinky toe. And he did say this past Sunday that it was causing him pain and was causing him some problems. But he said it wasn't an excuse for the way he was playing at the Truist Championship. Now, fast forward to this point, he was able to get three holes in. He arrived here on site today. So that's really the only practice that he's been able to get in on this course, which is generally new to him. He did play here once a few weeks ago, but it will be important for him to find some time to practice. Now, I'm told that he was in the Champions locker room here at one point, trying on multiple different pairs of shoes to try to find something that's more comfortable, something that works. So Rory McIlroy, something maybe not to worry about, but something certainly worth monitoring.
1: Blisters, certainly annoying, painful if you're trying to walk 18. Andy North is a two-time U.S. Open champ.
3: It's not that big a deal. Any player who's ever played on this tour has blisters. It happens. You get a pair of shoes that don't fit quite properly, or a little thing in your sock, or something happens. He'll get something that works. You tape it up. You go out and play. Once you get playing, obviously this is a golf course that has got some hills on it. So if you get sideways going on walking across the hills, sometimes that will help rub a little bit more. But I don't think it's that big a deal. And he did get up here a couple weeks ago. I think that's really important. He came in 2 weeks ago and played. That's the reason you do that, in case something happens.
4: What must he do, let's say, in the next 24 hours to get out here in practice?
3: Well, I think if he decides he doesn't want to go and walk around and practice much tomorrow, I don't think it's that big a deal. If he can get on the greens, that's the most important thing. This is a golf course that fits his eye really, really well. There's clumps of bunkers on every hole that he has the length to carry over most of them, and it really gives him a huge advantage going forward.
1: First round of the PGA Championship coming up on Thursday. Coverage on ESPN. Right now, SportsCenter All Night. Back to baseball.
5: Hammered to right field. Is it going to stay in the park or is it going to get out? Oh, it's out! It's into the bullpen of the A's. And Weatherholt has just hit his eighth home run of the year. And the Cardinals now lead 6-3 on Weatherholt's big fly.
1: They'd win it 6-4. Cardinals Radio Network. Cardinals a 14-7 mark on the road this season, tied for the for second most road wins in baseball behind the Braves. Mets, Tigers.
6: The 1-0. Swing and a rip through the right side. First big league hit for A.J. Ewing. It goes all the way to the wall. Beatty around second, heading for third. They're going to wave him in. Perez fires in. Beatty's on the way. He scores. Triple for A.J. Ewing. 7-2 Mets. What a night. And what an introduction for A.J. Ewing.
1: 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Mets go on to a 10-2 win over the Tigers. He goes 1-for-2, 3 walks, 2 RBI in that big league debut. 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
7: How good is that? 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
0: Number 5.
1: Spurs take pivotal Game 5 in their series with the Wolves. Victor Wembanyama missing most of Game 4, that loss. But he was quick to announce his presence in Game 5.
8: 8 minutes to go, first quarter. 15-9 Spurs. San Antonio with it. Dribbling Castle at the top, looking at Victor. Gives it to Wembanyama with 7 to shoot. Drives hard. Windmills it home. And a timeout called by Chris Finch as Wemby has come to play in Game 5. He's got 9 of the Spurs 17.
0: Number 4.
1: Baseball, Braves beating the Cubs in a matchup of the top two teams in the National League. Atlanta using the deep ball to get there. 680 the score.
5: And he hits it high and deep to right field. Way back to right. Look out of the chop house. Here it comes. It's a two-run home run. His first.
0: 3.
1: White Sox edge the Royals, taking the lead with a pinch hit homer in the bottom of the eighth. ESPN 1000.
6: The pitch. Swing and a fly ball. Deep left center. It is gone! 6-5. All three of his home runs have come against left-handers this year.
0: Number two.
1: Another start? Another start with double-digit strikeouts for Paul Skeens. 93.7 The Fan.
9: Another 3-2 pitch coming. The wind. The pitch.
6: Struck him out looking with a changeup. Strikes out the side in order. He's got 10. Call your friends. One man has reached for the Rockies, and that was Troy Johnston in the fifth.
0: Number one.
1: In Vegas, Golden Knights take pivotal game 5 of their series. 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
10: Jack Eichel dealing with a bouncing puck in front. Eichel finds the right circle. He goes to the bottom of the circle. He threw it across. They score!
1: Golden Knights with their fourth comeback win this postseason, most in the NHL, tied for third most in a single postseason in Golden Knights history. Game 6 of the series coming up on Thursday in Anaheim. Game 6 could also put the Spurs into the conference finals because we had a return on Tuesday. That's next. Sports Center All Night continues. It's ESPN Radio.
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0: The daggers.
11: Gilgeous Alexander open three. Bang, you got it. And the Thunder have taken the lead.
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2: Edwards floater, no good from the free throw line. Rebounded by Wembanyama. Castle drives the lane, flips outside. Wemby three, yep! Victor Wembanyama!
0: A Stanley Cup playoff doubleheader.
3: Sabres take it away, can't get it out. Kavanaugh out in front, and there's Evans putting it just wide. Back in front, Newhook scores!
0: The sun has set in Philly.
4: I can understand why you just hope for the best when it comes to an Embiid. Because as a GM, you're also concerned if you don't sign him and he ends up moving on and he's good somewhere else. Well, that's your job, too.
0: What's next for King James?
7: LeBron James, I'm told, is going to take a period of time now to recalibrate and refocus and figure out exactly how he wants to move forward in his career. And it's going to consist of time away.
0: Plus, May in the majors.
8: Here's the 3-1, and this is hit high in the air. This ball's hit deep as well into right field. Joe Adell jumps up, and he makes the catch. He might have taken a home run away from him right there.
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1: 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In the wings, the Oklahoma City Thunder, team that has 8 wins and 8 postseason games this spring. They're into the Western Conference Finals, now awaiting an opponent. It'll be either the Timberwolves or the Spurs. They split their first 4. Minnesota, of course, taking game 4 with the Spurs playing without Victor Wembanyama after his first half ejection. Series tied 2-2 heading into Tuesday's game 5, and the Spurs had Wemby back on the court.
2: 8 minutes to go, first quarter, 15-9 Spurs. San Antonio with it, dribbling Castle at the top, looking at Victor, gives it to Wembanyama with 7 to shoot, drives hard, windmills it home! And a timeout called by Chris Finch as Wemby has come to play in game 5. He's got 9 of the Spurs 17. Rebounded by Wembanyama. He's already got 5 boards and 13 points here in the first 6 minutes. Wemby into the lane, double, pass outside to Castle. Castle drives the lane, flips outside. Wemby 3. Yep! Victor Wembanyama, 16 points, and we haven't even played 6 minutes of game 5.
1: Wembanyama 6 for 8 from the field. 2 for 3 on three-pointers and scoring 18 points in that opening quarter. Spurs built an 18-point lead in the first half. They led by a dozen at the break. Timberwolves made their run. They opened the third quarter on a 14-2 run, tie the game at 61. Then the Spurs hit the afterburners.
2: Here's Edwards with it on top. Between the legs dribble. Gobert sets the screen, lost the dribble, got on the deck, got it, pass it out, but nobody's there. Turns it over. Here's Keldon Johnson against Reed. Finger rolls it in. Turnover to points for San Antonio, up 14.
25: Luke Cornett with a good double team in the end, man.
2: Here's Randle using his girth, getting deep. Gives it to Gobert. Had his shot blocked by Cornett. Loose ball. San Antonio's got it, and they're running. Vassell to Harper. Layup good. San Antonio back in front by 16. And they have re-engaged the crowd here at Frostbank Center on their feet. 100-86 Spurs. 7:45 to go. Pass to Reed. Picked. Castle against Edwards. Gets deep. Goes up and flushes. Steal and score for Castle. Timeout, Minnesota.
25: How about Stephon Castle? They're coming a little bit unglued. He dribbles through and dunks. Then he rotates up and makes a steal and gets another dunk.
1: Mark Kasichur, P.J. Carlissimo calling it right here on ESPN Radio. Spurs pull away down the stretch. They win it by 29, 126-97 to take a 3-2 series lead. The Spurs' 13th 25-point win this season. Coach Mitch Johnson.
26: I thought that we played with appropriate fear, discipline, execution, physicality, poise, and I thought we had it from an array of people tonight, and it was really good to see, and we needed everybody because at different moments of the game, different guys stepped up.
1: And they're doing it all, one win away from the Western Conference Finals now, with relatively little playoff experience.
26: I think that our team has been in, even in these playoffs, a lot of different situations, and we play without Victor, and Victor's come back, you know, while missing a game or part of a game. And I think our group is very secure with where we're at.

0: points, 15 rebounds, and 5 assists in a playoff game. He's just over 22 years old. Wembanyama, first player in NBA postseason history to record 27 points, 17 rebounds, 5 assists, 3 blocks, and a couple of three-pointers as well. Dylan Harper had a dozen points and 10 rebounds in his 25 minutes off the bench.
1: Minnesota fought back early third quarter, tied the game. How'd you guys turn it around?
2: Just our intensity. I mean, not giving up on the plays, being ourselves, and just sticking to the game plan. That was the biggest part. So today, you know, obviously a great Timberwolves team, they're going to climb back into games, and we've got to figure out ways how to end it right there when we're going that run.
3: Dylan, I've given up trying to convince you that you're a rookie. You don't think you are. You don't play like a rookie.
2: I'm not.
3: You're doing a heck of a job. When did you know you were going to play? Because we kept checking the injury report all day, and they had you and De'Aaron Fox listed as questionable. When did you feel strong enough to go at it?
2: I went through my low vitamin first when I first got to the gym, did some exercise in the back. And I mean, it's playoff basketball, my first ever playoff. I think something serious I have it for me to sit out today. So, I mean, I just wanted to come out here and just bounce back from last game.
3: Well, the thing that really impresses me, you know, people talk about your scoring, you bring the ball up, you make the passes, you go in and dunk the ball. I love your defense because you're playing some of the best players in the league. You don't back down, you make them work.
2: I mean, I think that's a testament. Oh,
4: go first, go! Whoa!
3: Yeah, exactly.
2: I think that's just a testament to, I mean, my determination and how competitive I am. I mean, I'm not going to let anyone, no matter who it is, kind of just try to punk me. You know, I'm going to try to go out there, compete, and hold my own. So, I mean, defense was a big thing coming into the NBA that I just wanted to prove to the world.
1: Number 2 pick. So happy you got to this atmosphere, man. You came here at the right time. Go enjoy it.
2: Yes, sir. Thank you.
0: Dylan Harper with our NBA on ESPN Radio crew, Mark Kastischer and PJ Carlissimo. After the Spurs take Game 5 and take a 3-2 series lead, Wolves dropping to 2-3 when Anthony Edwards scores at least 20 points this postseason. By contract, the Wolves are 3-1 in games where he plays and scores fewer than 20 this postseason. And this one just got away from Minnesota in the second half there. Coach Chris Finch.
5: We went away from what was working, and then, our defense was just cratered. We gave up 30 points, I think, in the last 6 minutes of the third quarter. A lot of it was just ball contained stuff. Offensively, we found stuff that was working. Then we just started breaking off plays, you know, and that's my job. I got to get us back on track. That's on me.
0: Ultimately, a 29-point loss for the Wolves as the Spurs are win away from the conference finals. Now, ESPN analyst Danny Green.
6: I loved it, man, and that's what I expected from him. That's what everybody expected from him. And I think he had a lot of that extra energy saved up from missing, you know, Game 4 in Minnesota. So he came out like a, you know, bullet out of a cannon, or however you want to call it, and was just filled with a lot of adrenaline. And he got his guys and his troops behind him to have 21-11 at half, 16 points in like the first 6 minutes. Unheard of. You know, it was an unbelievable performance, but he's nothing short of amazing. And he kept that going throughout the whole game. So I love the fact that he came with that mindset. He also instilled in his others. They weren't satisfied. Even though when they were up double digits, they made sure they kept their foot on the gas and showed a lot of maturity.
0: Wembanyama, De'Aaron Fox, Stephon Castle, first Spurs trio with at least 15 points, 5 assists in a playoff game since 2019. Spurs have a 3-2 series lead, Game 5 Friday at Minnesota. Must win for Minnesota. The Spurs could advance to face Oklahoma City in the Western Conference Finals with a win. You'll hear it here on ESPN Radio on Friday. Right now, SportsCenter all night.
7: And that'll do it. And the season comes to an end. The Oklahoma City Thunder eliminate the Lakers.
8: And we're not good enough right now.
7: And now the questions begin.
3: Oh, yeah.
6: I don't think this is his last year.
9: I don't know what the future holds for me, obviously.
0: Mentioned the winner of the Spurs-Wolves series will meet the Thunder in the conference finals. Oklahoma City with back-to-back sweeps. They are 8-0 this postseason. On the losing side of that sweep on Monday, the team sent home for the summer. That would be the LA Lakers. And now the looming question, was it the last we've seen of LeBron James? He and the team looking back on how things went this season. ESPN's Dave McMenamin.
10: Looking back at the season, they said there was some deal of pride by getting to the second round and playing the defending champs close at some point all four games of the sweep, but no satisfaction because this is a team that expects championships year in, year out. Now, as for

0: the relationship with LeBron James that's lasted 8 years now, the longest stint James has played consecutively with any of the franchise that he's played for in the NBA, Pelinka made it quite clear that the Lakers want LeBron back.
1: He's given so much to his teammates, to this organization. And the thing we want to do more than anything else is honor him back. And I think the first order of business there is allowing him to spend the time he needs to decide what his next step are. Does he want to play another year in the NBA? Of course, any team, including ours, would love to have LeBron James on their roster. That's a blessing in itself, just with what he does.
0: Now, Rob Pelinka also said that the Lakers have interest in bringing Austin Reeves back. He's also a free agent. He's the second longest tenured Laker after LeBron James. He said that we'd love for his odyssey to continue with the purple and gold. But the work continues. Rob Pelinka is getting on a plane, fly to Chicago for the NBA combine that's going on right now. The Lakers have the 25th pick in the upcoming NBA draft. And Pelinka said, we'd love to get a player like A.J. Mitchell, who was the second round draft pick for the Thunder and was a major player in the second round victory that OKC had over L.A.
2: How would you describe what's going on in the organization to maximize LeBron James' window here if he decides to stay?
0: I mean, really, it's about maximizing LeBron and Luka Doncic and Austin Reeves with the type of role players that will allow their skill set to thrive. So you need to have shooters that will space the floor out and give them driving lanes to attack the paint. You need to have big men who can be a threat of verticality around the rims. You can throw lobs to. You need defensive players that can turn defensive steals, deflections, long defensive rebounds into offensive opportunities at the other end. JJ Redick said it pretty simply today. We need some more guys who can quite simply pass, dribble, shoot. So there's some fundamentals that they're in search of beyond just making sure they get those stars back in Laker uniform.
3: And as the Lakers look ahead to next season, will LeBron James be on that roster? Gut feeling from ESPN analyst Danny Green?
4: I don't think he knows. None of us have any idea. He's going to go what is presented to him and what's on the table. But my gut is telling me he's going to end up back in Cleveland. And that's only because I think the Lakers organization wants to move forward and build around Luka. And, I mean, I think they want to keep LeBron James, and I think his heart wants to be in L.A., but they don't have enough money to keep him and company. And Austin Reeves and Rui Hachimura, like, they have some of the best free agents on their roster right now. So if they want LeBron James at a discount, which I don't see him taking that big of a discount, rightfully shouldn't because of his production, even at 40 years old. He's one of the best players in the world. I just don't see them offering that type of contract, and I think Cleveland will kind of give him whatever he wants.
3: Front office is busy at work as they head to the postseason. Another note from the NBA, Daryl Morey out as president of basketball operations with the Sixers. They are keeping Nick Nurse as their coach. The Sixers, though, making the announcement in a statement Tuesday night. Bob Myers, president of sports for Harris Blitzer Sports and Entertainment, will lead the search for the new head executive in Philly. SportsCenter All Night, ESPN Radio to the ice. Like the Spurs and Wolves, the Golden Knights and Ducks went into Tuesday with their series tied 2-2. Vegas and Anaheim then finished three periods tied 2-2. To overtime.
5: Jack Eichel dealing with a bouncing puck in front. Eichel finds a right circle. He goes to the bottom of the circle. He threw it across. They score!
3: Sports 98-9, 3-2 the final. Golden Knights take a 3-2 series lead as well. Pavel Dorofeyev, first career overtime goal.
6: Well, they call him Pavel Skorofiev for a reason. Two goals tonight, none bigger than the overtime game winner. How deep did you guys have to dig to get this win tonight?
7: Yeah, I mean, we had a pretty good game all overall. Just get tied up in the third, get the lead. Unfortunately, couldn't have done in the third, but we found a way in our OT.
6: What was the discussion like in that intermission before overtime as you came out here? The discussion and the mentality.
7: Yeah, discussion was all positive things around. We were believing each other, and ready to go and get the W today.
6: I have to ask you about your buddy Tomas Hertl as well. He was struggling for so long to get on the board. Back-to-back games now that he scored goals. How happy are you for him?
7: Oh, yeah. I mean, we need him, and he stepped up at the most important time. So good for him. Hopefully, he'll keep it going.
3: Dorofeev had two goals. Jack Eichel's assisting on both of them. Golden Knights take the 3-2 series lead. Game 6 Thursday in Anaheim. There's another series that's now best of three. That's next. SportsCenter All Night continues. It's ESPN Radio.
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1: 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On the ice, Eastern Conference Game 4, Sabres, Canadiens. Canadiens taking a 2-1 series lead into Game 4. Buffalo responding.
2: Dangle to an open space. Thompson turns. Bottom of the circle. Here's a play in front. Backhand scores. Great feed for Benson in front. And Zach Benson gets the goal to put the Buffalo Sabres on top 3-2 on the power play. Rink-wide pass. They'll cut to the middle of the ice with 13 seconds to center with 12 seconds. Hudson down the left wall. Middle of the ice taken away. Sabres clear it with 7 seconds. That'll get into the Montreal zone. Buffalo tied this series.
1: WGR 550. Sabres win it 3-2. The series is tied 2-2. Sabres 2-for-4 on the power play in the game. They're now 5-for-16 with a man advantage in the series after going 1-for-24 in round one against Boston. 8 of their 11 games so far this postseason decided by one goal. Series tied at 2. The pivotal game 5 coming up on Thursday in Buffalo. SportsCenter All Night, ESPN Radio to Baseball. Top two records in the National League facing each other in Atlanta. Braves, Cubs at Truist Park. Chicago scoring a pair in the top of the fourth, but the Braves answer in the bottom of the fifth.
3: And he hits it high and deep to right field. Way back to right. Look out of the chop house. Here it comes. It's a two-run home run. His first as a Brave. And the Braves take the lead here in the fifth inning. Make it 4-2 Atlanta on the long ball by Mike Yastrzemski.
1: Home run, 3 RBI, 3 homer, 5-for-10, 3 homers all time against Colin Ray. 2-run homer was his first homer since last September. Braves beat the Cubs 5-2. Braves are now 29-13. Cubs are 27-15. Atlanta getting its 15th comeback win this season, most in Major League Baseball. In Houston, Mariners putting up runs and doing some significant damage with just one swing.
4: Bases loaded. Here's the pitch. Swung on. Blasted. Right field. It is high. It is deep. It is gone. Grand slam. Dom Canzone. The first of his career.
5: Leaned on it. Hit it a long way to straightaway right field. The grand salami. And the Mariners have a 4-run lead. 6-2, just like that.
1: Seattle Sports, 7:10 a.m. They go on to a 10-2 win over the Astros. Mariners have won all 6 against Houston this season. Their longest win streak to start a season against the Astros in their series history. Cal Raleigh, 2-for-4, scored 3 times. He snaps a 38 at-bat hitless streak. Had been the longest active streak in baseball and the longest streak for a reigning Silver Slugger winner since that award was started in 1980. ESPN's Buster Olney.
6: Well, there's no question about it. He is really struggling against fastballs, especially inside fastballs. This year against four-seam fastballs, he's batting 121 with a 155 slugging percentage. Opposing pitchers keep going at him with that pitch. And look, at some point, he'll have to make an adjustment, whether it's moving up on the plate the way Anthony Rizzo or Kyle Schwarber have done in the past, or moving off the plate. We just know this. The Mariners at some point are going to need him to get close to being what he was in 2025.
1: He did get a couple of hits on Tuesday, and the Mariners get the 10-2 win. Astros' fourth straight loss, scoring just 4 runs during the losing streak. Yankees and Orioles on Tuesday.
7: Driven out into right center field. Couser back, looking up. See ya! A 3-run home run for Grisham. And the Yankees lead 6-0.
1: Trent Grisham, 3-run homer in the third. Yankees go on to a 6-2 win over the Orioles. Heard it on the YES Network. Yankees with the win, snapping a 4-game losing streak. Had been their second longest of the season. In Pittsburgh, Pirates hosting the Rockies, and Colorado becomes the latest victim of a strong Pittsburgh start.
8: Another 3-2 pitch coming. The wind, the pitch.
3: Struck him out looking with a changeup. Strikes out the side in order. He's got 10. Call your friends. One man has reached for the Rockies, and that was Troy Johnston in the fifth.
1: 93.7 The Fan, Paul Skeens, 8 innings of 2-hit ball, 10 strikeouts. That's a season high. Fourth career game with double-digit strikeouts. First Pirates pitcher with 8 innings or more and 2 hits or fewer in consecutive outings since Doug Drabeck did it in 1990. Oh, by the way, Doug Drabeck won the Cy Young that season. Paul Skeens continuing to strike out, folks. Kyle Schwarber continuing to hit it long.
9: 2-1. Swung on, hit high in the air. It's deep right field. Going back, Abreu to the track, nearing the short wall. He's out of room. It's gone. And Kyle Schwarber has homered again. The fifth day in a row that Kyle Schwarber has gone deep. This one into the Phillies bullpen. It's 1-0 here at Fenway. Number 17 for Schwarber.
1: 17 leads Major League Baseball. Schwarber, career-long five-game home run streak. 6 homers over that five-game span. Sports Radio 94 WIP. Phillies beat the Red Sox at Fenway 2-1. Schwarber, 17 home runs through 42 games. His most through 42 games prior to this season was 14 last season. One win away from the finals. That's next. Sports Center all night. It's ESPN Radio.
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1: Jason Collins, NBA's first openly gay player, served as a global ambassador for the sport over the past decade, dying of brain cancer. He was 47. Grizzlies forward Brandon Clark dying. He was found dead in a home in the San Fernando Valley. He was 29. Golden Knights win in overtime. They go up 3-2 in their series with the Ducks. Spurs also leading their series 3-2.
2: Shot clock is off, and the sellout at Frostbank Center will come to their feet. The San Antonio Spurs, with Victor Wembanyama back after the flagrant two. Wemby delivers 27 points, 17 rebounds, and the Spurs are a win away from the conference finals, up 3-2 after a 126-97 win over the T-Wolves.
1: Spurs winning that pivotal game five. Yes, getting Victor Wembanyama back on the court.
3: I mean, it was two games ago. It's the playoffs. I'm focused. I was focused on the game today, and now I'm focusing on the game in Minnesota in 3 days. It's the playoff. We got to move on, and I got to care about my team.
4: Victor, starting with figuring out what a flagrant two was in Minnesota, what has the last 48 hours been like for you?
3: Been working with the team to come back after a loss, taking care of my body, watching film, being locked in at practice, simple as that.
5: Victor, your start tonight, how much of that was concerted, looking to get going early, and how much of that was within the flow of the way the game started?
3: I think it's super important for us, the way we start a game, because it sets the tone. Now the challenge is to do it for 48 minutes.
1: Spurs built an 18-point lead in the first half, led by a dozen at the break. Timberwolves came back, tied the game, but then the Spurs wound up winning by 29. You heard it here on ESPN Radio. Mark Kestisher, PJ Carlissimo had the call for us. Mark?
2: Jay, thank you very much. San Antonio, been a while since they've been to the conference finals. They are now one win away. PJ, Victor Wembanyama back after getting ejected from game four in a game in which San Antonio blew a fourth quarter lead. But Wemby had a tremendous game, 27, 17, 5, and 3 block shots, and they were not going to blow a fourth quarter lead tonight as San Antonio won going away.
6: No, I'll tell you what, they played so well. Six different players in double figures. I was really impressed what they got off the bench. Keldon Johnson got 21, and you could easily see why he was the sixth man of the year this year. Dylan Harper continues to not play like a rookie. Kesty, how about quietly Dylan Harper with another double-double? 12 points and 10 rebounds. It's incredible. And they put him in the game and say, go watch Anthony Edwards. I mean, it doesn't, you know, whoever they're playing, Denny Avdija, go guard Denny Avdija. I mean, he's a rookie. He just doesn't understand he's a rookie. You wouldn't expect anything different from Ron Harper's son.
2: Think about the last amazing three picks that they've had. Oh. You get Victor Wembanyama at number one. You get Steph Castle at, what was he, four? And then Dylan Harper at number two. And that's how they have rebuilt this team. That's one win away from getting a chance to face OKC in the Western Finals.
6: Yeah, I'll tell you what. Brian Wright, the general manager, does such a great job, as does Mitch Johnson and his staff with these guys. But when you look at the draft guys, and I feel so happy. You know, I still have obviously a little bit of a soft spot for San Antonio, but you got Devin Vassell, who's been here and never got a chance to play in the playoffs. You know, people forget he was the number 11 pick back in 2020 by San Antonio. And we talked about Keldon Johnson. He was the number 29 pick in 19. There's a lot of guys who were drafted later, and then when they struggled through a couple of years. Meantime, this is the 50th year for the San Antonio Spurs. They've been in the playoffs 40 times. It's not like there's been a lot of lean years, but when there was, they took advantage of the draft.
2: Well, the six straight postseasons they missed until this year was a franchise record in the negative side because they've been so good since entering the NBA.
6: Well, that's balancing the record they had for 22 consecutive winning seasons, the most in NBA history.
2: And five championships over that reign. All right, so Minnesota's up against it again. They're you're going home, though, for a game six to try to force a seventh game.
6: I would not kick any dirt at all on the Minnesota Timberwolves. This team just competes too much. Any team with Anthony Edwards, if they're close in a game, he can deliver. We saw him do that for 16 points in the fourth quarter of game four. The Spurs have got their work cut out for them to get this fourth win to earn the right to play in the Western Conference finals against OKC. And don't forget, the team that was in the Western Conference Finals the last 2 years, that's who stands in their way, the Minnesota Timberwolves.
2: These teams will get an extra day of rest, 2 days off before Game 6 Friday in Minneapolis, a game you will hear as part of an ESPN Radio doubleheader on Friday night. Tonight in San Antonio, the Spurs go up 3-2. They beat Minnesota 126-97. For P.J. Carlesimo, I'm Mark Kestisher right here on your home for the NBA, ESPN Radio, and the ESPN app. Let's go back to our pal Jay Reynolds in the studio.
1: All right, Kesty. Yes, the winner of the series will get the Thunder in the Western Conference Finals, Game 6 Friday at Minnesota. Part of that doubleheader you mentioned, must win for Minnesota. You'll hear it here on ESPN Radio. In the East, the Knicks are in the Conference Finals, awaiting either the Pistons or the Cavs. That series is tied 2-2. Game 5 on Wednesday. And as for the confidence level right now in the Cavaliers, ESPN analyst Danny Green.
7: I'm not as confident as I was to start the series. They haven't been a great road team. They've been struggling. Night and day, Donovan was great for them the other night in the third quarter. So I don't know. And it's unfortunate they don't have home court advantage. And for them, they need it because they're not the same team. You know, the turnovers, James Harden, the others, you know, we know it's kind of a thing, right, where home crowd gets the +4 advantage or support from your fans. But you can't be this bad on the road. So watching how they perform the road, I'm not that confident that they'll get out of this series as I was before the series started. But I think this will go 7, and Game 7 might be a toss-up. They might be able to get that first road win in Game 7.
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9: I've never been a third option in my life. And then have to step back into the role that I've been accustomed. That was pretty cool for me.
10: I think we're watching probably the greatest player all around that the game has ever seen.
1: Lakers swept in this round by the aforementioned Thunder. The season is over for L.A., and now decision time for LeBron James. Does he play next season? If so, where? Lakers general manager Rob Pelinka.
11: I think in terms of LeBron, we probably haven't seen a player that has honored the game to the extent that he's honored the game. He's given so much to his teammates, to this organization. And the thing we want to do more than anything else is honor him back. And I think the first order of business there is allowing him to spend the time he needs to decide what his next step are. Does he want to play another year in the NBA? And that'll be, as he said to you guys last night, family time, I think time with his inner circle. And we just want to honor that for him. Of course, any team, including ours, would love to have LeBron James on their roster. That's a blessing in itself, just with what he does.
1: As for where that any team should be, to the guys at PTI.
12: All right, Wilbon, where should LeBron play next season?
13: Interesting you asked me that question today, Tony. As I sit here, yes, my hometown, Chicago, has nothing to do with him playing in Chicago. But this is ground zero for all things futuristic about the NBA. All those people that you accuse of tanking, they're all assembled here to look at the prospects, the great prospects, starting with A.J. DeBanta, going all the way right down the list. And so LeBron is the talk, one of the high-up topics is LeBron and where he's going to play. And so many people are suggesting Cleveland, but also you hear some people suggest the Warriors. He could go and have a wonderfully charismatic old man team. He could be at the center of that with Steph and Draymond and Jimmy Butler and Steve Kerr coaching. Come on now. Yeah. I would love to see that team. I would root for that team. I don't know if they could play enough games to be any good or be standing by the time they got to mid-April, but who wouldn't want to see that? I would.
12: So at this stage in his career, LeBron is still a great player at 41. He's an all-NBA player at 41. He truly is. He can make a mediocre team good. He can make a good team great. He can make a very good team truly great. I know that people will talk about Cleveland. I know that people will talk about the Knicks as well.
13: Yeah,
12: people will talk maybe they can do something with the Lakers and convince them to stay. I don't know about that. And I find the Warriors thing intriguing in this regard. They're old. They would be really old. They would be the equivalent in basketball of you and I on this show. But here's what people need to... The hardest thing for them will be to actually make the playoffs.
13: Yeah.
12: If they make the playoffs, they don't play back-to-back. There's a difference there. An older team not having to play back-to-back can win a championship. But can they get there to begin with? Because the NBA schedule is tough. I have no idea where he should play, where he will play, but I am absolutely confident that everybody should want him. Because he's not great for 41. He's still great.
13: He's still great, and he's had games to prove that, including in the playoffs. Tony, I don't care about the Lakers anymore. Fine. They're not going to threaten anybody because they can't go out and get people who make enough money and are good enough to make a difference in the Western Conference. But if he goes to Golden State, you know what that would be like? It would be like a modern-day Harlem Globetrotters. But I mean the Globetrotters for real, not the Globetrotter, clown princes of basketball. No, the real Globetrotters. Like, who wouldn't want to watch them, particularly in the spring, if they could get to the playoffs? And then there would be no seat available or empty to pay to watch them if they got together. It'd be
12: let me
13: fabulous.
12: Point out one thing. Before you turn it over to other people, let me point out one thing. Steve Kerr coached him in the Olympics. They know each other.
13: Yes.
12: That's going to work.
13: And they've all been rivals. Jimmy Butler, Draymond, Steph, LeBron. They've all been rivals. They know what each other does. They respect each other, even for the times when they hated each other. This should be like mandated. The league should pull people into a room and say, here's what we're going to do on three.
12: Yeah.
13: Break. That's it. Back to you.
1: 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This summer, SportsCenter All Night, ESPN Radio. LeBron and L.A. swept in four straight losses, knocking them out of the postseason. L.A. Dodgers, four straight losses.
14: And just like that, we got a tie ball game.
15: Right-handed batter. And he swings and he hammers one. High and deep, left center, on its way. Adios, pelota. Two pitches in a row have been launched out of Dodger Stadium.
1: Don Miller, KNBR, Giants a 6-2 win over the Dodgers as L.A. loses a fourth straight game. Shohei Ohtani's been struggling. He did go 2-for-4 with a solo home run, his seventh homer of the season, snapping an 11-game drought without a home run. The offensive struggles have been real. ESPN's Buster Olney.
16: This is not new for Ohtani. His balance is off. You think about what he's doing in the month of May so far, just 4-for-36, a 111 batting average with 10 strikeouts. And what you see in his plate appearances is him chasing a lot of stuff, especially down low. And in the past, when Ohtani has felt off balance like this, you see him go out and take batting practice on the field. You know, typically he takes batting practice inside, but yesterday he went outside again. If you remember during the playoffs last year, he was struggling, took BP outside, and 2 days later hit three homers in the game. So we'll see if that turns him around.
1: Hit one home run, but it comes in the loss to the Giants on Tuesday. Rangers a 7-4 win over the Diamondbacks. Rays went extra innings with the Blue Jays.
17: Swinging a ground ball in right field, a base hit for Taylor Walls. That'll score Mullins, the automatic runner. Taylor Walls comes through. The Rays are back in front, 6-5 here in the 10th. Swinging a high fly ball deep to center, driving back Barsho, still back toward the track, reaches, bangs into the wall, and makes the catch. Tagging his Walls, he will score, but Dalton Varsho just took away another run off the board. Aranda gets a sac fly, his league-leading 33rd RBI, and it's now a 7-5 Rays lead in the 10th.
1: 620 WDAE Rays hang on for the 7-6 win in Toronto. Rays 16-2 in their last 18, best record in baseball over that span. Brewers putting together a 5-game win streak.
18: The right-hander, 3-2 pitch. Grounded fair inside the bag, down into the left field corner. That'll score both of them.
15: The left fielder, Laureano, finally gets to it, throws it in, Terangs at second with a wrong-way two-run double.
1: WTMJ Brewers, a 6-4 win over the Padres, 5 straight wins, the longest active streak in baseball and their longest win streak of the season. Can you survive 18 with a blister? That's next. SportsCenter All Night continues. It's ESPN Radio.
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1: 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Blisters, not necessarily in the sun unless you got your shoes off. The eyes of the golf world are on Philly this week for the PGA Championship, but south of the eyes is that pinky toe. That's been an issue for Rory McIlroy. Here's our Jeff Darlington.
2: He did tee off on number one, and he got through number three. But on the fourth tee, after taking his shoe off for the second time in those three holes, he decided that he wanted to go back in. And it was the blister that plagued him throughout this weekend at the Truist Championship. Now, it is a blister underneath the nail of his right pinky toe. And he did say this past Sunday that it was causing him pain and was causing him some problems. But he said it wasn't an excuse for the way he was playing at the Truist Championship. Now, fast forward to this point, he was able to get three holes and he arrived here on site today. So that's really the only practice that he's been able to get in on this course, which is generally new to him. He did play here once a few weeks ago, but it will be important for him to find some time to practice. Now, I'm told that he was in the Champions locker room here at one point, trying on multiple different pairs of shoes to try to find something that's more comfortable, something that works. So Rory McIlroy, something maybe not to worry about, but something certainly worth monitoring.
1: Blisters, certainly annoying, painful if you're trying to walk 18. Andy North is a two-time U.S. Open champ.
3: It's not that big a deal. Any player who's ever played on this tour has blisters. It happens. You get a pair of shoes that don't fit quite properly, or a little thing in your sock, or something happens. He'll get something that works. You tape it up. You go out and play. Once you get playing, obviously this is a golf course that has got some hills on it. So if you get sideways going on walking across the hills, sometimes that will help rub a little bit more. But I don't think it's that big a deal. And he did get up here a couple weeks ago. I think that's really important. He came in 2 weeks ago and played. That's the reason you do that, in case something happens.
4: What must he do, let's say, in the next 24 hours to get out here in practice?
3: Well, I think if he decides he doesn't want to go and walk around and practice much tomorrow, I don't think it's that big a deal. If he can get on the greens, that's the most important thing. This is a golf course that fits his eye really, really well. There's clumps of bunkers on every hole that he has the length to carry over most of them, and it really gives him a huge advantage going forward.
1: First round of the PGA Championship coming up on Thursday. Coverage on ESPN. Right now, SportsCenter All Night. Back to baseball.
5: Hammered to right field. Is it going to stay in the park or is it going to get out? Oh, it's out! It's into the bullpen of the A's. And Weatherholt has just hit his eighth home run of the year. And the Cardinals now lead 6-3 on Weatherholt's big fly.
1: They'd win it 6-4. Cardinals Radio Network. Cardinals a 14-7 mark on the road this season, tied for the for second most road wins in baseball behind the Braves. Mets, Tigers.
6: The 1-0. So we got a rip through the right side. First big league hit for A.J. Ewing. It goes all the way to the wall. Beatty around second, heading for third. They're going to wave him in. Perez fires in. Beatty's on the way. He scores. Triple for A.J. Ewing. 7-2 Mets. What a night. And what an introduction for A.J. Ewing.
1: 880 ESPN New York. Mets go on to a 10-2 win over the Tigers. He goes 1-for-2, 3 walks, 2 RBI in that big league debut. 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
0: Number 5.
1: Spurs take pivotal Game 5 in their series with the Wolves. Victor Wembanyama missing most of Game 4, that loss. But he was quick to announce his presence in Game 5.
8: 8 minutes to go, first quarter. 15-9 Spurs. San Antonio with it. Dribbling Castle at the top, looking at Victor. Gives it to Wembanyama with 7 to shoot. Drives hard. Windmills it home. And a timeout called by Chris Finch as Wemby has come to play in Game 5. He's got 9 of the Spurs 17.
0: Number 4.
1: Baseball, Braves beating the Cubs in a matchup of the top two teams in the National League. Atlanta using the deep ball to get there. 680 the score.
5: And he hits it high and deep to right field. Way back to right. Look out of the chop house. Here it comes. It's a two-run home run. His first.
6: Rimsky.
0: Number three.
1: White Sox edge the Royals, taking the lead with a pinch hit homer in the bottom of the eighth. ESPN 1000.
6: The pitch. Swing and a fly ball. Deep left center. It is gone! 6-5. All three of his home runs have come against left-handers this year.
0: Number two.
1: Another start? Another start with double-digit strikeouts for Paul Skeens. 93-7 the fan.
9: Another 3-2 pitch coming. The wind. The pitch.
6: Struck him out looking with a changeup. Strikes out the side in order. He's got 10. Call your friends. One man has reached for the Rockies, and that was Troy Johnston in the fifth.
0: Number one.
1: In Vegas, Golden Knights take pivotal game five of their series. 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
10: Jack Eichel dealing with a bouncing puck in front. Eichel finds it right circle. He goes to the bottom of the circle. He threw it across. They score!
1: Golden Knights with their fourth comeback win this postseason. Most in the NHL, tied for third most in a single postseason in Golden Knights history. Game six of the series coming up on Thursday in Anaheim. Game six could also put the Spurs into the conference finals because we had a return on Tuesday. That's next. SportsCenter All Night continues. It's ESPN Radio.
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8: Edwards floater, no good from the free throw line. Rebounded by Wembanyama. Castle drives the lane, flips outside. Wemby three, yep! Victor Wembanyama!
0: A Stanley Cup playoff doubleheader.
5: Sabres take it away, can't get it out. Kavanaugh out in front, and there's Evans putting it just wide. Back in front, New Hook scores!
0: The sun has set in Philly.
12: I can understand why you just hope for the best when it comes to an Embiid. Because as a GM, you're also concerned if you don't sign him and he ends up moving on and he's good somewhere else. Well, that's your job, too.
0: What's next for King James?
19: LeBron James, I'm told, is going to take a period of time now to recalibrate and refocus and figure out exactly how he wants to move forward in his career. And it's going to consist of time away.
0: Plus, May in the majors.
20: Here's the 3-1, and this is hit high in the air. This ball's hit deep as well into right field. Joe Adell jumps up, and he makes the catch. He might have taken a home run away from him right there.
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1: 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In the wings, the Oklahoma City Thunder. Team that has 8 wins and 8 postseason games this spring. They're into the Western Conference Finals, now awaiting an opponent. It'll be either the Timberwolves or the Spurs. They split their first 4. Minnesota, of course, taking game 4 with the Spurs playing without Victor Wembanyama after his first half ejection. Series tied 2-2 heading into Tuesday's game 5, and the Spurs had Wemby back on the court.
8: 8 minutes to go, first quarter. 15-9 Spurs. San Antonio with it. Dribbling Castle at the top, looking at Victor, gives it to Wembanyama with 7 to shoot. Drives hard, windmills it home. And a timeout called by Chris Finch as Wemby has come to play in game 5. He's got 9 of the Spurs 17. Rebounded by Wembanyama. He's already got 5 boards and 13 points here in the first 6 minutes. Wemby into the lane, doubled, pass outside to Castle. Castle drives the lane, flips outside. Wemby 3, yep! Victor Wembanyama, 16 points, and we haven't even played 6 minutes of game 5.
1: Wembanyama 6 for 8 from the field. 2 for 3 on three-pointers and scoring 18 points in that opening quarter. Spurs built an 18-point lead in the first half. They led by a dozen at the break. Timberwolves made their run. They opened the third quarter on a 14-2 run, tie the game at 61. Then the Spurs hit the afterburners.
8: Here's Edwards with it on top. Between the legs dribble. Gobert sets the screen. Lost the dribble. Got on the deck. Got it. Pass it out, but nobody's there. Turns it over. Here's Keldon Johnson against Reed. Finger rolls it in. Turnover to points for San Antonio. Up 14.
21: Luke Cornett with a good double team in the end, man.
8: Here's Randall using his girth. Getting deep. Gives it to Gobert. Had his shot blocked by Cornett. Loose ball. San Antonio's got it and they're running. Vassell to Harper. Layup. Good. San Antonio back in front by 16. And they have re-engaged the crowd here at Frostbank Center on their feet. 100-86 Spurs. 7:45 to go. Pass to Reed. Picked. Castle against Edwards. Gets deep. Goes up and flushes. Steal and score for Castle. Timeout, Minnesota.
21: How about Stephon Castle? They're coming a little bit unglued. He dribbles through and dunks. Then he rotates up and makes a steal and gets another dunk.
1: Mark Kasichur, PJ Carlissimo calling it right here on ESPN Radio. Spurs pull away down the stretch. They win it by 29, 126-97 to take a 3-2 series lead. The Spurs' 13th 25-point win this season. Coach Mitch Johnson.
22: I thought that we played with appropriate fear
21: discipline, execution, physicality, poise. And I thought we had it from an array of people tonight, and it was really good to see, and we needed everybody because at different moments of the game, different guys stepped up.
1: And they're doing it all, one win away from the Western Conference Finals now, with relatively little playoff experience.
21: I think that our team has been in, even in these playoffs, a lot of different situations, and we play without Victor, and Victor's come back, you know, while missing a game or part of a game. And I think our group is very secure with where we're at and who they are. And I think when you have that with the level of fearlessness, you know, you may be lacking in some things like experience or in reference points in terms of what you're walking through, but we're very comfortable with who we are and where we're at, and we're going to continue to just try to lean into our habits and our, execution that we go over every day and things about being connected and together.
1: Third time in Spurs franchise history, they've won at least two straight playoff games at home by at least 25. Victor Wembanyama, third youngest player in NBA history with at least 25

0: me to sit out today. So, I mean, just I just wanted to come out here and just bounce back from last game.
1: Well, the thing that really impresses me, you know, people talk about your scoring, you bring the ball up, you make the passes, you go in and dunk the ball. I love your defense because you're playing some of the best players in the league. You don't back down. You make them work.
0: I mean, I think that's a testament. Oh, go first, go. Whoa.
1: Yeah, exactly.
0: I think that's just a testament to, I mean, my determination and how competitive I am. I mean, I'm not going to let anyone, no matter who it is, kind of just try to punk me. You know, I'm going to try to go out there, compete and hold my own. So, I mean, defense was a big thing coming into the NBA that I just wanted to prove to the world.
2: Number two pick. So happy you got to this atmosphere, man. You came here at the right time. Go enjoy it.
0: Yes, sir. Thank you.
3: Dylan Harbor with our NBA on ESPN Radio crew, Mark Kastafscher and PJ Colosimo. After the Spurs take game five and take a 3-2 series lead, Wolves dropping to 2-3 when Anthony Edwards scores at least 20 points this postseason. By contract, the Wolves are 3-1 in games where he plays and scores fewer than 20 this postseason. And this one just got away from Minnesota in the second half there. Coach Chris Finch.
4: We went away from what was working. And then, our defense was just cratered. We gave up 30 points, I think, in the last 6 minutes of the third quarter. A lot of it was just ball contained stuff. Offensively, we found stuff that was working. Then we just started breaking off plays, that's my job. I got to get us back on track. That's on me.
3: Ultimately, a 29-point loss for the Wolves as the Spurs are win away from the conference finals. Now, ESPN analyst Danny Green.
5: I loved it, man, and that's what I expected from him. That's what everybody expected from him. And I think he had a lot of that extra energy saved up from missing, game four in Minnesota. So he came out like a bullet out of a cannon, or however you want to call it, and was just filled with a lot of adrenaline. And he got his guys and his troops behind him to have 21-11 and a half, 16 points in like the first 6 minutes. Unheard of. It was unbelievable in performance, but he's nothing short of amazing. And he kept that going throughout the whole game. So I love the fact that he came with that mindset. He also instilled in his others. They weren't satisfied. Even though when they were up double digits, they made sure they kept their foot on the gas and showed a lot of maturity.
3: Wembanyama, De'Aaron Fox, Stephon Castle, first Spurs trio with at least 15 points, 5 assists in a playoff game since 2019. Spurs have a 3-2 series lead, game 5 Friday at Minnesota. Must win for Minnesota. The Spurs could advance to face Oklahoma City in the Western Conference Finals with a win. You'll hear it here on ESPN Radio on Friday. Right now, SportsCenter all night.
6: And that'll do it. And the season comes to an end. The Oklahoma City Thunder eliminate the Lakers.
7: And we're not good enough right now.
6: And now the questions begin.
1: Oh, yeah.
5: I don't think this is his last year.
8: I don't know what the future holds for me, obviously.
3: Mentioned the winner of the Spurs-Wolves series will meet the Thunder in the conference finals. Oklahoma City with back-to-back sweeps. They are 8-0 this postseason. On the losing side of that sweep on Monday, the team sent home for the summer, that would be the LA Lakers. And now the looming question, was it the last we've seen of LeBron James? He and the team looking back on how things went this season, ESPN's Dave McMenamin.
9: Looking back at the season, they said there was some deal of pride by getting to the second round and playing the defending champs close at some point all four games of the sweep, but no satisfaction because this is a team that expects championships year in, year out. Now, as for the relationship with LeBron James, that's lasted 8 years now, the longest stint James has played consecutively with any of the franchise that he's played for in the NBA, Pelinka made it quite clear that the Lakers want LeBron back.
10: He's given so much to his teammates, to this organization. And the thing we want to do more than anything else is honor him back. And I think the first order of business there is allowing him to spend the time he needs to decide what his next step are. Does he want to play another year in the NBA? Of course, any team, including ours, would love to have LeBron James on their roster. That's a blessing in itself, just with what he does.
9: Now, Rob Pelinka also said that the Lakers have interest in bringing Austin Reeves back. He's also a free agent. He's the second longest tenured Laker after LeBron James. He said that we'd love for his odyssey to continue with the purple and gold. But the work continues. Rob Pelinka is getting on a plane, fly to Chicago for the NBA combine that's going on right now. The Lakers have the 25th pick in the upcoming

0: NBA draft. And Palinka said, we'd love to get a player like A.J. Mitchell, who was a second-round draft pick for the Thunder and was a major player in the second-round victory that OKC had over L.A.
1: How would you describe what's going on in the organization to maximize LeBron James' window here if he decides to stay?
0: I mean, really, it's about maximizing LeBron and Luka Doncic and Austin Reeves with the type of role players that will allow their skill set to thrive. So you need to have shooters that will space the floor out and give them driving lanes to attack the paint. You need to have big men who can be a threat of verticality around the rims you can throw lobs to. You need defensive players that can turn defensive steals, deflections, long defensive rebounds into offensive opportunities at the other end. JJ Redick said it pretty simply today. We need some more guys who can quite simply pass, dribble, shoot. So there's some fundamentals that they're in search of beyond just making sure they get those stars back in Laker uniform.
2: And as the Lakers look ahead to next season, will LeBron James be on that roster? Gut feeling from ESPN analyst Danny Green?
3: I don't think he knows. None of us have any idea. He's going to go what is presented to him and what's on the table. But my gut is telling me he's going to end up back in Cleveland. And that's only because I think the Lakers organization wants to move forward and build around Luka. And, I mean, I think they want to keep LeBron James, and I think his heart wants to be in L.A., but they don't have enough money to keep him and company. And Austin Reeves and Rui Hachimura, like, they have some of the best free agents on their roster right now. So if they want LeBron James at a discount, which I don't see him taking that big of a discount, rightfully shouldn't, because of his production, even at 40 years old. He's one of the best players in the world. I just don't see them offering that type of contract, and I think Cleveland will kind of give him whatever he wants.
2: Front office is busy at work as they head to the postseason. Another note from the NBA, Daryl Morey out as president of basketball operations with the Sixers. They are keeping Nick Nurse as their coach. The Sixers, though, making the announcement in a statement Tuesday night. Bob Myers, president of sports for Harris Blitzer Sports and Entertainment, will lead the search for the new head executive in Philly. SportsCenter All Night, ESPN Radio to the ice. Like the Spurs and Wolves, the Golden Knights and Ducks went into Tuesday with their series tied 2-2. Vegas and Anaheim then finished three periods tied 2-2. To overtime.
4: Jack Eichel dealing with a bouncing puck in front. Eichel finds it right circle. He goes to the bottom of the circle. He threw it across. He scores!
2: Sports 98-9, 3-2 the final. Golden Knights take a 3-2 series lead as well. Pavel Dorofeyev, first career overtime goal.
5: Well, they call him Pavel Skorofeyev for a reason. Two goals tonight, none bigger than the overtime game winner. How deep did you guys have to dig to get this win tonight?
6: Yeah, I mean, we had a pretty good game all overall. Just get tied up in the third, get the lead. Unfortunately, couldn't get down in the third, but we found a way in our OT.
5: What was the discussion like in that intermission before overtime as you came out here? The discussion and the mentality.
6: Yeah, discussion was all positive things around. We were believing each other, and we were ready to go and get the W today.
5: I have to ask you about your buddy Tomas Hertl as well. He was struggling for so long to get on the board. Back-to-back games now that he scored goals. How happy are you for him?
6: Oh, yeah. I mean, we need him, and he stepped up at the most important time. So good for him. Hopefully, he'll keep it going.
2: Dorofeyev had two goals. Jack Eichel assisting on both of them. Golden Knights take the 3-2 series lead. Game 6 Thursday in Anaheim. There's another series that's now best of three. That's next. SportsCenter All Night continues. It's ESPN Radio.
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2: 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On the ice, Eastern Conference Game 4, Sabres, Canadiens. Canadiens taking a 2-1 series lead into Game 4. Buffalo responding.
14: Dangle to an open space. Thompson turns. Bottom of the circle. Here's a play in front. Backhand scores. Great feed for Benson in front. And Zach Benson gets the goal to put the Buffalo Sabres on top 3-2 on the power play. Rink wide pass. They'll cut to the middle of the ice with 13 seconds to center with 12 seconds. Hudson down the left wall. Middle of the ice taken away. Sabres clear it with 7 seconds. That'll get into the Montreal zone. Buffalo tied this series.
2: WGR 550. Sabres win it 3-2. The series is tied 2-2. Sabres 2-for-4 on the power play in the game. They're now 5-for-16 with a man advantage in the series after going 1-for-24 in round one against Boston. 8 of their 11 games so far this postseason decided by one goal. Series tied at 2. The pivotal game 5 coming up on Thursday in Buffalo. Sports Center all night. ESPN Radio to Baseball. Top two records in the National League facing each other in Atlanta. Braves, Cubs at Truist Park. Chicago scoring a pair in the top of the fourth, but the Braves answer in the bottom of the fifth.
15: And he hits it high and deep to right field. Way back to right. Look out of the Yastrzemski.
2: Home run, three RBI, three homer, and 5 for 10, three homers all time against Colin Ray. Two-run homer was his first homer since last September. Braves beat the Cubs 5-2. Braves are now 29-13. Cubs are 27-15. Atlanta getting its 15th comeback win this season, most in Major League Baseball. In Houston, Mariners putting up runs and doing some significant damage with just one swing.
16: Bases loaded. Here's the pitch. Swung on. Blasted. Right field. It is high. It is deep. It is gone. Grand slam. Dom Canzone. The first of his career. Leaned on it. Hit it a long way to straightaway right field. The grand salami. And the Mariners have a four-run lead. 6-2, just like that.
2: Seattle Sports, 7:10 a.m. They go on to a 10-2 win over the Astros. Mariners have won all six against Houston this season. Their longest win streak to start a season against the Astros in their series history. Cal Raleigh, 2-for-4, scored three times. He snaps a 38 at-bat hitless streak. Had been the longest active streak in baseball and the longest streak for a reigning Silver Slugger winner since that award was started in 1980. ESPN's Buster Olney.
17: Well, there's no question about it. He is really struggling against fastballs, especially inside fastballs. This year against four-seam fastballs, he's batting 121 with a 155 slugging percentage. Opposing pitchers keep going at him with that pitch. And look, at some point, he'll have to make an adjustment, whether it's moving up on the plate the way Anthony Rizzo or Kyle Schwarber have done in the past, or moving off the plate. We just know this. The Mariners at some point are going to need him to get close to being what he was in 2025.
2: He did get a couple of hits on Tuesday, and the Mariners get the 10-2 win. Astros' fourth straight loss, scoring just four runs during the losing streak. Yankees and Orioles on Tuesday.
18: Driven out into right center field. Couser back, looking up. See ya! A three-run home run for Grisham. And the Yankees lead 6-0.
2: Trent Grisham, three-run homer in the third. Yankees go on to a 6-2 win over the Orioles. Heard it on the YES Network. Yankees with the win, snapping a four-game losing streak. Had been their second longest of the season. In Pittsburgh, Pirates hosting the Rockies, and Colorado becomes the latest victim of a strong Pittsburgh start.
19: Another 3-2 pitch coming. The wind, the pitch.
20: Struck him out looking with a changeup. Strikes out the side in order. He's got 10. Call your friends. One man has reached for the Rockies, and that was Troy Johnston in the fifth.
2: 93-7, the fan, Paul Skeens, 8 innings of 2-hit ball, 10 strikeouts. That's a season high. Fourth career game with double-digit strikeouts. First Pirates pitcher with 8 innings or more and 2 hits or fewer in consecutive outings since Doug Drabeck did it in 1990. Oh, by the way, Doug Drabeck won the Cy Young that season. Paul Skeens continuing to strike out, folks. Kyle Schwarber continuing to hit it long.
21: 2-1. Swung on, hit high in the air. It's deep right field. Going back, Abreu to the track, nearing the short wall. He's out of room. It's gone. And Kyle Schwarber has homered again. The fifth day in a row that Kyle Schwarber has gone deep. This one into the Phillies bullpen. It's 1-0 here at Fenway. Number 17 for Schwarber.
2: 17 leads Major League Baseball. Schwarber, career-long five-game home run streak. Six homers over that five-game span. Sports Radio 94 WIP. Phillies beat the Red Sox at Fenway 2-1. Schwarber, 17 home runs through 42 games. His most through 42 games prior to this season was 14 last season. One win away from the finals. That's next. Sports Center all night. It's ESPN Radio.
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1: Jason Collins, NBA's first openly gay player, served as a global ambassador for the sport over the past decade, dying of brain cancer. He was 47. Grizzlies forward Brandon Clark dying. He was found dead in a home in the San Fernando Valley. He was 29. Golden Knights win in overtime. They go up 3-2 in their series with the Ducks. Spurs also leading their series 3-2.
2: Shot clock is off, and the sellout at Frostbank Center will come to their feet. The San Antonio Spurs, with Victor Wembanyama back after the flagrant two. Wemby delivers 27 points, 17 rebounds, and the Spurs are a win away from the conference finals, up 3-2 after a 126-97 win over the T-Wolves.
1: Spurs winning that pivotal game five. Yes, getting Victor Wembanyama back on the court.
3: I mean, it was two games ago. It's the playoffs. I'm focused. I was focused on the game today, and now I'm focusing on the game in Minnesota in 3 days. It's the playoff. We got to move on, and I got to care about my team.
4: Victor, starting with figuring out what a flagrant two was in Minnesota, what has the last 48 hours been like for you?
3: Been working with the team to come back after a loss, taking care of my body, watching film, being locked in at practice, simple as that.
5: Victor, your start tonight, how much of that was concerted, looking to get going early, and how much of that was within the flow of the way the game started?
3: I think it's super important for us, the way we start a game, because it sets the tone. Now the challenge is to do it for 48 minutes.
1: Spurs built an 18-point lead in the first half, led by a dozen at the break. Timberwolves came back, tied the game, but then the Spurs wound up winning by 29. You heard it here on ESPN Radio. Mark Kestisher, PJ Carlissimo had the call for us. Mark?
2: Jay, thank you very much. San Antonio, been a while since they've been to the conference finals. They are now one win away. PJ, Victor Wembanyama back after getting ejected from game four in a game in which San Antonio blew a fourth quarter lead. But Wemby had a tremendous game, 27, 17, 5, and 3 block shots, and they were not going to blow a fourth quarter lead tonight as San Antonio won going away.
6: No, I'll tell you what, they played so well. Six different players in double figures. I was really impressed what they got off the bench. Keldon Johnson got 21, and you could easily see why he was the sixth man of the year this year. Dylan Harper continues to not play like a rookie. Kesty, how about quietly Dylan Harper with another double-double? 12 points and 10 rebounds. It's incredible. And they put him in the game and say, go watch Anthony Edwards. I mean, it doesn't, you know, whoever they're playing, Denny Avdija, go guard Denny Avdija. I mean, he's a rookie. He just doesn't understand he's a rookie. You wouldn't expect anything different from Ron Harper's son.
2: Think about the last amazing three picks that they've had. Oh. You get Victor Wembanyama at number one. You get Steph Castle at, what was he, four? And then Dylan Harper at number two. And that's how they have rebuilt this team. That's one win away from getting a chance to face OKC in the Western Finals.
6: Yeah, I'll tell you what. Brian Wright, the general manager, does such a great job, as does Mitch Johnson and his staff with these guys. But when you look at the draft guys, and I feel so happy. You know, I still have obviously a little bit of a soft spot for San Antonio, but you got Devin Vassell, who's been here and never got a chance to play in the playoffs. You know, people forget he was the number 11 pick back in 2020 by San Antonio. And we talked about Keldon Johnson. He was the number 29 pick in 19. There's a lot of guys who were drafted later, and then when they struggled through a couple of years. Meantime, this is the 50th year for the San Antonio Spurs. They've been in the playoffs 40 times. It's not like there's been a lot of lean years, but when there was, they took advantage of the draft.
2: Well, the six straight postseasons they missed until this year was a franchise record in the negative side because they've been so good since entering the NBA.
6: Well, that's balancing the record they had for 22 consecutive winning seasons, the most in NBA history.
2: And five championships over that reign. All right, so Minnesota's up against it again. again. They're going home, though, for a game six to try to force a seventh game.
6: I would not kick any dirt at all on the Minnesota Timberwolves. This team just competes too much. Any team with Anthony Edwards, if they're close in a game, he can deliver. We saw him do that for 16 points in the fourth quarter of game four. The Spurs have got their work cut out for them to get this fourth win to earn the right to play in the Western Conference finals against OKC. And don't forget, the team that was in the Western Conference Finals the last 2 years, that's who stands in their way, the Minnesota Timberwolves.
2: These teams will get an extra day of rest, 2 days off before Game 6 Friday in Minneapolis, a game you will hear as part of an ESPN Radio doubleheader on Friday night. Tonight in San Antonio, the Spurs go up 3-2. They beat Minnesota 126-97. For P.J. Carlesimo, I'm Mark Kestisher right here on your home for the NBA, ESPN Radio, and the ESPN app. Let's go back to our pal Jay Reynolds in the studio.
1: All right, Kesty. Yes, the winner of the series will get the Thunder in the Western Conference Finals, Game 6 Friday at Minnesota. Part of that doubleheader you mentioned, must win for Minnesota. You'll hear it here on ESPN Radio. In the East, the Knicks are in the Conference Finals, awaiting either the Pistons or the Cavs. That series is tied 2-2, Game 5 on Wednesday. And as for the confidence level right now in the Cavaliers, ESPN analyst Danny Green.
7: I'm not as confident as I was to start the series. They haven't been a great road team. They've been struggling. Night and day, Donovan was great for them the other night in the third quarter. So I don't know. And it's unfortunate they don't have home court advantage. And for them, they need it because they're not the same team. You know, the turnovers, James Harden, the others, you know, we know it's kind of a thing, right, where home crowd gets the +4 advantage or support from your fans. But you can't be this bad on the road. So watching how they perform the road, I'm not that confident that they'll get out of this series as I was before the series started. But I think this will go 7, and Game 7 might be a toss-up. They might be able to get that first road win in Game 7.
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9: I've never been a third option in my life. And then have to step back into the role that I've been accustomed. That was pretty cool for me.
10: I think we're watching probably the greatest player all around that the game has ever seen.
1: Lakers swept in this round by the aforementioned Thunder. The season is over for L.A., and now decision time for LeBron James. Does he play next season? If so, where? Lakers general manager Rob Pelinka.
11: I think in terms of LeBron, we probably haven't seen a player that has honored the game to the extent that he's honored the game. He's given so much to his teammates, to this organization. And the thing we want to do more than anything else is honor him back. And I think the first order of business there is allowing him to spend the time he needs to decide what his next step are. Does he want to play another year in the NBA? And that'll be, as he said to you guys last night, family time, I think time with his inner circle. And we just want to honor that for him. Of course, any team, including ours, would love to have LeBron James on their roster. That's a blessing in itself, just with what he does.
1: As for where that any team should be, to the guys at PTI.
12: All right, Wilbon, where should LeBron play next season?
13: Interesting you asked me that question today, Tony. As I sit here, yes, my hometown, Chicago, has nothing to do with him playing in Chicago. But this is ground zero for all things futuristic about the NBA. All those people that you accused of tanking, they're all assembled here to look at the prospects, the great prospects, starting with A.J. DeBanta going all the way right down the list. And so LeBron is the talk, one of the high-up topics is LeBron and where he's going to play. And so many people are suggesting Cleveland, but also you hear some people suggest the Warriors. He could go and have a wonderfully charismatic old man team. He could be at the center of that with Steph and Draymond and Jimmy Butler and Steve Kerr coaching. Come on now. Yeah. I would love to see that team. I would root for that team. I don't know if they could play enough games to be any good or be standing by the time they got to mid-April, but who wouldn't want to see that? I would.
12: So at this stage in his career, LeBron is still a great player at 41. He's an all-NBA player at 41. He truly is. He can make a mediocre team good. He can make a good team great. He can make a very good team truly great. I know that people will talk about Cleveland. I know that people will talk about the Knicks as well.
13: Yeah,
12: people will talk maybe they can do something with the Lakers and convince them to stay. I don't know about that. And I find the Warriors thing intriguing in this regard. They're old. They would be really old. They would be the equivalent in basketball of you and I on this show. But here's what people need to... The hardest thing for them will be to actually make the playoffs.
13: Yeah.
12: If they make the playoffs, they don't play back-to-back. There's a difference there. An older team not having to play back-to-back can win a championship. But can they get there to begin with? Because the NBA schedule is tough. I have no idea where he should play, where he will play. But I am absolutely confident that everybody should want him. Because he's not great for 41. He's still great.
13: He's still great, and he's had games to prove that, including the playoffs. Tony, I don't care about the Lakers anymore. Fine. They're not going to threaten anybody because they can't go out and get people who make enough money and are good enough to make a difference in the Western Conference. But if he goes to Golden State, you know what that would be like? It would be like a modern-day Harlem Globetrotters. But I mean the Globetrotters for real, not the Globetrotter clown princes of basketball. No, the real Globetrotters. Like, who wouldn't want to watch them, particularly in the spring, if they could get to the playoffs? And then there would be no seat available or empty to pay to watch them if they got together. It'd be
12: let me
13: fabulous.
12: Point out one thing. Before you turn it over to other people, let me point out one thing. Steve Kerr coached him in the Olympics. They know each other.
13: Yes.
12: That's going to work.
13: And they've all been rivals. Jimmy Butler, Draymond, Steph, LeBron. They've all been rivals. They know what each other does. They respect each other, even for the times when they hated each other. This should be like mandated. The league should pull people into a room and say, here's what we're going to do on three.
12: Yeah.
13: Break. That's it. Back to you.
1: 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LeBron and L.A. swept in four straight losses, knocking them out of the postseason. L.A. Dodgers, four straight losses.
14: And just like that, we got a tie ball game.
15: Right-handed batter. And he swings and he hammers one. High and deep, left center, on its way. Adios, Pelota. Two pitches in a row have been launched out of Dodger Stadium.
1: Don Miller, KNBR, Giants, a 6-2 win over the Dodgers as L.A. loses a fourth straight game. Shohei Ohtani's been struggling. He did go 2-for-4 with a solo home run, his seventh homer of the season, snapping an 11-game drought without a home run. The offensive struggles have been real. ESPN's Buster Olney.
16: This is not new for Ohtani. His balance is off. You think about what he's doing in the month of May so far. Just 4-for-36, a 111 batting average with 10 strikeouts. And what you see in his plate appearances is him chasing a lot of stuff, especially down low. And in the past, when Ohtani has felt off balance like this, you see him go out and take batting practice on the field. You know, typically he takes batting practice inside, but yesterday he went outside again. If you remember, during the playoffs last year, he was struggling, took BP outside, and 2 days later hit three homers in the game. So we'll see if that turns him around.
1: Hit one home run, but it comes in the loss to the Giants on Tuesday. Rangers, a 7-4 win over the Diamondbacks. Rays went extra innings with the Blue Jays.
17: Swinging a ground ball in right field, a base hit for Taylor Walls. That'll score Mullins, the automatic runner. Taylor Walls comes through. The Rays are back in front, 6-5 here in the 10th. Swinging a high fly ball deep to center, driving back Barsho, still back toward the track, reaches, bangs into the wall, and makes the catch. Tagging his Walls, he will score, but Dalton Varsho just took away another run off the board. Aranda gets a sac fly, his league-leading 33rd RBI, and it's now a 7-5 Rays lead in the 10th.
1: 620 WDAE Rays hang on for the 7-6 win. In Toronto, Rays 16-2 in their last 18. Best record in baseball over that span. Brewers putting together a 5-game win streak.
18: The right-hander, 3-2 pitch. Grounded fair inside the bag, down into the left field corner. That'll score both of them.
15: The left fielder, Laureano, finally gets to it, throws it in, Terangs at second with a wrong-way two-run double.
1: WTMJ Brewers, a 6-4 win over the Padres, 5 straight wins, the longest active streak in baseball and their longest win streak of the season. Can you survive 18 with a blister? That's next. SportsCenter All Night continues. It's ESPN Radio.
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1: 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Blisters, not necessarily in the sun unless you got your shoes off. The eyes of the golf world are on Philly this week for the PGA Championship, but south of the eyes is that pinky toe. That's been an issue for Rory McIlroy. Here's our Jeff Darlington.
2: He did tee off on number one, and he got through number three, but on the fourth tee, after taking his shoe off for the second time in those three holes, he decided that he wanted to go back in, and it was the blister that plagued him throughout this weekend at the Truist Championship. Now, it is a blister underneath the nail of his right pinky toe, and he did say this past Sunday that it was causing him pain and was causing him some problems, but he said it wasn't an excuse for the way he was playing at the Truist Championship. Now, fast forward to this point, he was able to get three holes in. He arrived here on site today. So that's really the only practice that he's been able to get in on this course, which is generally new to him. He did play here once a few weeks ago, but it will be important for him to find some time to practice. Now, I'm told that he was in the Champions locker room here at one point, trying on multiple different pairs of shoes to try to find something that's more comfortable, something that works. So Rory McIlroy, something maybe not to worry about, but something certainly worth monitoring.
1: Blisters, certainly annoying, painful if you're trying to walk 18. Andy North is a two-time U.S. Open champ.
3: It's not that big a deal. Any player who's ever played on this tour has blisters. It happens. You get a pair of shoes that don't fit quite properly, or a little thing in your sock, or something happens. He'll get something that works. You tape it up. You go out and play. Once you get playing, obviously this is a golf course that has got some hills on it. So if you get sideways going on walking across the hills, sometimes that will help rub a little bit more. But I don't think it's that big a deal. And he did get up here a couple weeks ago. I think that's really important. He came in 2 weeks ago and played. That's the reason you do that, in case something happens.
4: What must he do, let's say, in the next 24 hours to get out here in practice?
3: Well, I think if he decides he doesn't want to go and walk around and practice much tomorrow, I don't think it's that big a deal. If he can get on the greens, that's the most important thing. This is a golf course that fits his eye really, really well. There's clumps of bunkers on every hole that he has the length to carry over most of them, and it really gives him a huge advantage going forward.
1: First round of the PGA Championship coming up on Thursday. Coverage on ESPN. Right now, SportsCenter All Night. Back to baseball.
5: Hammered to right field. Is it going to stay in the park or is it going to get out? Oh, it's out! It's into the bullpen of the A's. And Weatherholt has just hit his eighth home run of the year. And the Cardinals now lead 6-3 on Weatherholt's big fly.
1: They'd win it 6-4. Cardinals Radio Network. Cardinals a 14-7 mark on the road this season, tied for the for second most road wins in baseball behind the Braves. Mets, Tigers.
6: The 1-0. Swing and a rip through the right side. First big league hit for A.J. Ewing. It goes all the way to the wall. Beatty around second, heading for third. They're going to wave him in. Perez fires in. Beatty's on the way. He scores. Triple for A.J. Ewing. 7-2 Mets. What a night. And what an introduction for A.J. Ewing.
1: 880 ESPN New York. Mets go on to a 10-2 win over the Tigers. He goes 1-for-2, 3 walks, 2 RBI in that big league debut. 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
0: Number 5.
1: Spurs take pivotal Game 5 in their series with the Wolves. Victor Wembanyama missing most of Game 4, that loss. But he was quick to announce his presence in Game 5.
9: 8 minutes to go, first quarter. 15-9 Spurs. San Antonio with it. Dribbling Castle at the top, looking at Victor. Gives it to Wembanyama with 7 to shoot. Drives hard. Windmills it home. And a timeout called by Chris Finch as Wemby has come to play in Game 5. He's got 9 of the Spurs 17.
0: Number 4.
1: Baseball, Braves beating the Cubs in a matchup of the top two teams in the National League. Atlanta using the deep ball to get there. 680 the score.
5: And he hits it high and deep to right field. Way back to right. Look out of the chop house. Here it comes. It's a two-run home run. His first.
10: a Brave, and the Braves take the lead here in the fifth inning. Make it 4-2 Atlanta on the long ball by Mike Yastrzemski.
0: Number three.
1: White Sox edge the Royals, taking the lead with a pinch hit homer in the bottom of the eighth. ESPN 1000.
11: The pitch. Swing and a fly ball. Deep left center. It is gone! 6-5.
12: All three of his home runs have come against left-handers this year.
0: Number two.
1: Another start? Another start with double-digit strikeouts for Paul Skeens. 93.7 The Fan.
13: Another 3-2 pitch coming. The wind. The pitch.
14: Struck him out looking with a changeup. Strikes out the side in order. He's got 10. Call your friends. One man has reached for the Rockies, and that was Troy Johnston in the fifth.
0: Number one.
1: In Vegas, Golden Knights take pivotal game five of their series. 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
15: Jack Eichel dealing with a bouncing puck in front. Eichel finds it right circle. He goes to the bottom of the circle. He threw it across. They score!
1: Golden Knights with their fourth comeback win this postseason. Most in the NHL, tied for third most in a single postseason in Golden Knights history. Game six of the series coming up on Thursday in Anaheim. Game six could also put the Spurs into the conference finals because we had a return on Tuesday. That's next. SportsCenter All Night continues. It's ESPN Radio.
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2: Edwards floater, no good from the free throw line. Rebounded by Wembanyama. Castle drives the lane, flips outside. Wemby three, yep! Victor Wembanyama!
1: A Stanley Cup playoff doubleheader.
3: Sabres take it away, can't get it out. Kavanaugh out in front, and there's Evans putting it just wide. Back in front, new hook scores!
1: The sun has set in Philly.
4: 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Because as a GM, you're also concerned if you don't sign him and he ends up moving on and he's good somewhere else. 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
1: What's next for King James?
5: LeBron James, I'm told, is going to take a period of time now to recalibrate and refocus and figure out exactly how he wants to move forward in his career. And it's going to consist of time away.
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6: Here's the 3-1, and this is hit high in the air. This ball's hit deep as well into right field. Joe Adell jumps up and he makes the catch. He might have taken a home run away from him right there.
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7: 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In the wings, the Oklahoma City Thunder, team that has 8 wins and 8 postseason games this spring. They're into the Western Conference Finals, now awaiting an opponent. It'll be either the Timberwolves or the Spurs. They split their first 4. Minnesota, of course, taking game 4 with the Spurs playing without Victor Wembanyama after his first half ejection. Series tied 2-2 heading into Tuesday's game 5, and the Spurs had Wemby back on the court.
2: 8 minutes to go, first quarter, 15-9 Spurs. San Antonio with it, dribbling Castle at the top, looking at Victor, gives it to Wembanyama with 7 to shoot, drives hard, windmills it home! And a timeout called by Chris Finch as Wemby has come to play in game 5. He's got 9 of the Spurs' 17. Rebounded by Wembanyama. He's already got 5 boards and 13 points here in the first 6 minutes. Wemby into the lane, doubled. Pass outside to Castle. Castle drives the lane, flips outside. Wemby 3. Yep! Victor Wembanyama, 16 points, and we haven't even played 6 minutes of game 5.
7: Wembanyama 6 for 8 from the field. 2 for 3 on three-pointers and scoring 18 points in that opening quarter. Spurs built an 18-point lead in the first half. They led by a dozen at the break. Timberwolves made their run. They opened the third quarter on a 14-2 run, tie the game at 61. Then the Spurs hit the afterburners.
2: Here's Edwards with it on top. Between the legs dribble. Gobert sets the screen. Lost the dribble. Got on the deck. Got it. Pass it out, but nobody's there. Turns it over. Here's Keldon Johnson against Reed. Finger rolls it in. Turnover to points for San Antonio. Up 14.
8: Luke Cornett with a good double team in the end, man.
2: Here's Randall using his girth. Getting deep. Gives it to Gobert. Had his shot blocked by Cornett. Loose ball. San Antonio's got it, and they're running. Vassell to Harper. Layup. Good. San Antonio back in front by 16. And they have re-engaged the crowd here at Frostbank Center on their feet. 100-86 Spurs. 7:45 to go. Pass to Reed. Picked. Castle against Edwards. Gets deep. Goes up and flushes. Steal and score for Castle. Timeout, Minnesota.
8: How about Stephon Castle? They're coming a little bit unglued. He dribbles through and dunks. Then he rotates up and makes a steal and gets another dunk.
7: Mark Kasicher, PJ Carlissimo calling it right here on ESPN Radio. Spurs pull away down the stretch. They win it by 29, 126-97 to take a 3-2 series lead. The Spurs' 13th 25-point win this season. Coach Mitch Johnson.
9: I thought that we played with appropriate fear, discipline, execution, physicality, poise, and I thought we had it from an array of people tonight, and it was really good to see, and we needed everybody because at different moments of the game, different guys stepped up.
7: And they're doing it all, one win away from the Western Conference Finals now, with relatively little playoff experience.
9: I think that our team has been in, even in these playoffs, a lot of different situations, and we play without Victor, and Victor's come back, you know, while missing a game or part of a game. And I think our group is very secure with where we're at and who they are. And I think when you have that, with the level of fearlessness, you know, you may be lacking in some things like experience or in reference points in terms of what you're walking through, but we're very comfortable with who we are and where we're at, and we're going to continue to just try to lean into our habits and our, you know, execution that we go over every day, and things about being connected and together.
7: Third time in Spurs franchise history, they've won at least two straight playoff games at home by at least 25. Victor Wembanyama, third youngest player in NBA history with at least 25 points, 15 rebounds, and 5 assists in a playoff game. He's just over 22 years old. Wembanyama, first player in NBA postseason history to record 27 points, 17 rebounds, 5 assists, 3 blocks, and a couple of three-pointers. As well, Dylan Harper had a dozen points and 10 rebounds in his 25 minutes off the bench.
2: Minnesota fought back early third quarter, tied the game. How'd you guys turn it around?
0: Just our intensity. I mean, not giving up on the plays, being ourselves, and just sticking to the game plan. That was the biggest part. So today, you know, obviously a great Timberwolves team. They're going to climb back in the games, and we've got to figure out ways how to end it right there when we go on that run.
8: Dylan, I've given up trying to convince you that you're a rookie. You don't think you are. You don't play like a rookie.
0: I'm not.
8: You're doing a heck of a job. When did you know you were going to play? Because we kept checking the injury report all day, and they had you and De'Aaron Fox listed as questionable. When did you feel strong enough to go at it?
0: I went through my low vitamin first when I first got to the gym, did some exercise in the back. And, I mean, it's playoff basketball, my first ever playoff. I think something serious might happen for me to sit out today. So, I mean, I just wanted to come out here and just bounce back from last game.
8: Well, the thing that really impresses me, you know, people talk about your scoring, you bring the ball up, you make the pass.

0: Cast of Sure and PJ Carlissimo after the Spurs take game five and take a 3-2 series lead. Wolves dropping to 2-3 when Anthony Edwards scores at least 20 points this postseason. By contract, the Wolves are 3-1 in games where he plays and scores fewer than 20 this postseason. And this one just got away from Minnesota in the second half there. Coach Chris Finch.
1: We went away from what was working. And then, our defense was just cratered. We gave up 30 points, I think, in the last 6 minutes of the third quarter. A lot of it was just ball contained stuff. Offensively, we found stuff that was working. Then we just started breaking off plays, that's my job. I got to get us back on track. That's on me.
0: Ultimately, a 29-point loss for the Wolves as the Spurs are a win away from the conference finals. Now, ESPN analyst Danny Green.
2: I loved it, man, and that's what I expected from him. That's what everybody expected from him. And I think he had a lot of that extra energy saved up from missing, game four in Minnesota. So he came out like a, bullet out of a cannon, or however you want to call it, and was just filled with a lot of adrenaline. And he got his guys and his troops behind him to have 21-11 and a half, 16 points in like the first 6 minutes. Unheard of. It was an unbelievable performance, but he's nothing short of amazing. And he kept that going throughout the whole game. So I love the fact that he came with that mindset. He also instilled in his others. They weren't satisfied. Even though when they were up double digits, they made sure they kept their foot on the gas and showed a lot of maturity.
0: Wembanyama, De'Aaron Fox, Stephon Castle, first Spurs trio with at least 15 points, 5 assists in a playoff game since 2019. Spurs have a 3-2 series lead, game 5 Friday. At Minnesota, must win for Minnesota. The Spurs could advance to face Oklahoma City in the Western Conference Finals with a win. You'll hear it here on ESPN Radio on Friday. Right now, SportsCenter all night.
3: And that'll do it. And the season comes to an end. The Oklahoma City Thunder eliminate the Lakers.
4: And we're not good enough right now.
3: And now the questions begin.
5: Oh, yeah.
2: I don't think this is his last year.
6: I don't know what the future holds for me, obviously.
0: Mentioned the winner of the Spurs-Wolves series will meet the Thunder in the conference finals. Oklahoma City with back-to-back sweeps. They are 8-0 this postseason. On the losing side of that sweep on Monday, the team sent home for the summer. That would be the LA Lakers. And now the looming question, was it the last we've seen of LeBron James? He and the team looking back on how things went this season. ESPN's Dave McMenamin.
7: Looking back at the season, they said there was some deal of pride by getting to the second round and playing the defending champs close at some point all four games of the sweep, but no satisfaction because this is a team that expects championships year in, year out. Now, as for the relationship with LeBron James, that's lasted 8 years now, the longest stint James has played consecutively with any of the franchise that he's played for in the NBA, Pelinka made it quite clear that the Lakers want LeBron back.
8: He's given so much to his teammates, to this organization. And the thing we want to do more than anything else is honor him back. And I think the first order of business there is allowing him to spend the time he needs to decide what his next step are. Does he want to play another year in the NBA? Of course, any team, including ours, would love to have LeBron James on their roster. That's a blessing in itself, just with what he does.
7: Now, Rob Pelinka also said that the Lakers have interest in bringing Austin Reeves back. He's also a free agent. He's the second longest tenured Laker after LeBron James. He said that we'd love for his odyssey to continue with the purple and gold. But the work continues. Rob Pelinka is getting on a plane, fly to Chicago for the NBA combine that's going on right now. The Lakers have the 25th pick in the upcoming NBA draft. And Pelinka said, we'd love to get a player like A.J. Mitchell, who was the second-round draft pick for the Thunder and was a major player in the second-round victory that OKC had over L.A.
9: How would you describe what's going on in the organization to maximize LeBron James' window here if he decides to stay?
7: I mean, really, it's about maximizing LeBron and Luka Doncic and Austin Reeves with the type of role players that will allow their skill set to thrive. So you need to have shooters that will space the floor out and give them driving lanes to attack the paint. You need to have big men who can be a threat of verticality around the rims you can throw lobs to. You need defensive players that

0: can turn defensive steals, deflections, long defensive rebounds into offensive opportunities at the other end. J.J. Redick said it pretty simply today. We need some more guys who can quite simply pass, dribble, shoot. So there's some fundamentals that they're in search of beyond just making sure they get those stars back in Laker uniform.
1: And as the Lakers look ahead to next season, will LeBron James be on that roster? Gut feeling from ESPN analyst Danny Green?
2: I don't think he knows. None of us have any idea. He's going to go what is presented to him and what's on the table. But my gut is telling me he's going to end up back in Cleveland. And that's only because I think the Lakers organization wants to move forward and build around Luka. And, I mean, I think they want to keep LeBron James, and I think his heart wants to be in L.A., but they don't have enough money to keep him and company. And Austin Reeves and Rui Hachimura, like, they have some of the best free agents on their roster right now. So if they want LeBron James at a discount, which I don't see him taking that big of a discount, rightfully shouldn't, because of his production, even at 40 years old, he's one of the best players in the world. I just don't see them offering that type of contract, and I think Cleveland will kind of give him whatever he wants.
1: Front offices busy at work as they head to the postseason. Another note from the NBA, Daryl Morey out as president of basketball operations with the Sixers. They are keeping Nick Nurse as their coach. The Sixers, though, making the announcement in a statement Tuesday night. Bob Myers, president of sports for Harris Blitzer Sports and Entertainment, will lead the search for the new head executive in Philly. SportsCenter all night, ESPN Radio to the ice. Like the Spurs and Wolves, the Golden Knights and Ducks went into Tuesday with their series tied 2-2. Vegas and Anaheim then finished three periods tied 2-2. To overtime.
3: Jack Eichel dealing with a bouncing puck in front. Eichel finds it right circle. He goes to the bottom of the circle. He threw it across. They score!
1: Sports 98-9, 3-2 the final. Golden Knights take a 3-2 series lead as well. Pavel Dorofeev, first career overtime goal.
4: Well, they call him Pavel Skorofiev for a reason. Two goals tonight, none bigger than the overtime game winner. How deep did you guys have to dig to get this win tonight?
5: Yeah, I mean, we had a very good game all overall. Just get tied up in the third, get the lead. Unfortunately, couldn't down in the third, but we found a way in OT.
4: What was the discussion like in that intermission before overtime as you came out here? The discussion and the mentality.
5: Yeah, discussion was all positive things around. We were believing in each other, and we were ready to go and get the W today.
4: I have to ask you about your buddy Tomas Hertl as well. He was struggling for so long to get on the board. Back-to-back games now that he scored goals. How happy are you for him?
5: Oh, yeah. I mean, we need him, and he stepped up at the most important time. So good for him. Hopefully, he'll keep it going.
1: Dorofeev had two goals. Jack Eichel assisting on both of them. Golden Knights take the 3-2 series lead. Game 6 Thursday in Anaheim. There's another series that's now best of three. That's next. SportsCenter All Night continues. It's ESPN Radio.
6: 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The Cleveland Cavaliers and Detroit Pistons have both taken care of home court. 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
1: 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On the ice, Eastern Conference Game 4, Sabres, Canadiens. Canadiens taking a 2-1 series lead into Game 4. Buffalo responding.
2: Dangle to an open space. Thompson turns. Bottom of the circle. Here's a play in front. Backhand scores. Great feed for Benson in front. And Zach Benson gets the goal to put the Buffalo Sabres on top 3-2 on the power play. Rink-wide pass. They'll cut to the middle of the ice with 13 seconds to center with 12 seconds. Hudson down the left wall. Middle of the ice taken away. Sabres clear it with 7 seconds. That'll get into the Montreal zone. Buffalo tied this series.
1: WGR 550. Sabres win it 3-2. The series is tied 2-2. Sabres 2-for-4 on the power play in the game. They're now 5-for-16 with a man advantage in the series after going 1-for-24 in round one against Boston. 8 of their 11 games so far this postseason decided by one goal. Series tied at 2. The pivotal game 5 coming up on Thursday in Buffalo. SportsCenter All Night, ESPN Radio to Baseball. Top two records in the National League facing each other in Atlanta. Braves, Cubs at Truist Park. Chicago scoring a pair in the top of the fourth, but the Braves answer in the bottom of the fifth.
3: And he hits it high and deep to right field. Way back to right. Look out of the chop house. Here it comes. It's a two-run home run. His first as a Brave. And the Braves take the lead here in the fifth inning. Make it 4-2 Atlanta on the long ball by Mike Yastrzemski.
1: Home run, 3 RBI, 3 homer, and 5-for-10, 3 homers all time against Colin Ray. 2-run homer was his first homer since last September. Braves beat the Cubs 5-2. Braves are now 29-13. Cubs are 27-15. Atlanta getting its 15th comeback win this season, most in Major League Baseball. In Houston, Mariners putting up runs and doing some significant damage with just one swing.
4: Bases loaded. Here's the pitch. Swung on. Blasted. Right field. It is high. It is deep. It is gone. Grand slam. Dom Canzone. The first of his career.
5: Leaned on it. Hit it a long way to straightaway right field. The grand salami. And the Mariners have a 4-run lead, 6-2, just like that.
1: Seattle Sports, 7:10 a.m. They go on to a 10-2 win over the Astros. Mariners have won all 6 against Houston this season. Their longest win streak to start a season against the Astros in their series history. Cal Raleigh, 2-for-4. Scored 3 times. He snaps a 38 at-bat hitless streak. Had been the longest active streak in baseball and the longest streak for a reigning Silver Slugger winner since that award was started in 1980. ESPN's Buster Olney.
6: Well, there's no question about it. He is really struggling against fastballs, especially inside fastballs. This year against four-seam fastballs, he's batting 121 with a 155 slugging percentage. Opposing pitchers keep going at him with that pitch. And look, at some point, he'll have to make an adjustment, whether it's moving up on the plate the way Anthony Rizzo or Kyle Schwarber have done in the past, or moving off the plate. We just know this. The Mariners at some point are going to need him to get close to being what he was in 2025.
1: They did get a couple of hits on Tuesday, and the Mariners get the 10-2 win. Astros' fourth straight loss, scoring just 4 runs during the losing streak. Yankees and Orioles on Tuesday.
7: Driven out into right center field. Kowser back, looking up. See ya! A 3-run home run for Grisham, and the Yankees lead 6-0.
1: Trent Grisham, 3-run homer in the third. Yankees go on to a 6-2 win over the Orioles. Heard it on the YES Network. Yankees with the win, snapping a 4-game losing streak. Had been their second longest of the season. In Pittsburgh, Pirates hosting the Rockies, and Colorado becomes the latest victim of a strong Pittsburgh start.
8: Another 3-2 pitch coming. The wind, the pitch.
9: Struck him out looking with a changeup. Strikes out the side in order. He's got 10. Call your friends. One man has reached for the Rockies, and that was Troy Johnston in the fifth.
1: 93.7 The Fan, Paul Skeens, 8 innings of 2-hit ball, 10 strikeouts. That's a season high. Fourth career game with double-digit strikeouts. First Pirates pitcher with 8 innings or more and 2 hits or fewer in consecutive outings since Doug Drabek did it in 1990. Oh, by the way, Doug Drabek won the Cy Young that season. Paul Skeens continuing to strike out, folks. Kyle Schwarber continuing to hit it long.
10: 2-1. Swung on, hit high in the air. It's deep right field. Going back, Abreu to the track, nearing the short wall. He's out of room. It's gone. And Kyle Schwarber has homered again. The fifth day in a row that Kyle Schwarber has gone deep. This one into the Phillies bullpen. It's 1-0 here at Fenway. Number 17 for Schwarber.
1: 17 leads Major League Baseball. Schwarber, career-long five-game home run streak. 6 homers over that five-game span. Sports Radio 94 WIP. Phillies beat the Red Sox at Fenway 2-1. Schwarber, 17 home runs through 42 games. His most through 42 games prior to this season was 14 last season. One win away from the finals. That's next. Sports Center all night. It's ESPN Radio.
0: 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Vladimir Guerrero Jr. leads the Toronto Blue Jays in Detroit to face Riley Green and the Tigers. 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
1: Jason Collins, NBA's first openly gay player, served as a global ambassador for the sport over the past decade, dying of brain cancer. He was 47. Grizzlies forward Brandon Clark dying. He was found dead in a home in the San Fernando Valley. He was 29. Golden Knights win in overtime. They go up 3-2 in their series with the Ducks. Spurs also leading their series 3-2.
2: Shot clock is off, and the sellout at Frostbank Center will come to their feet. The San Antonio Spurs, with Victor Wembanyama back after the flagrant two. Wemby delivers 27 points, 17 rebounds, and the Spurs are a win away from the conference finals, up 3-2 after a 126-97 win over the T-Wolves.
1: Spurs winning that pivotal game five. Yes, getting Victor Wembanyama back on the court.
3: I mean, it was two games ago. It's the playoffs. I'm focused. I was focused on the game today, and now I'm focusing on the game in Minnesota in 3 days. It's the playoff. We got to move on, and I got to care about my team.
4: Victor, starting with figuring out what a flagrant two was in Minnesota, what has the last 48 hours been like for you?
3: Been working with the team to come back after a loss, taking care of my body, watching film, being locked in at practice, simple as that.
5: Victor, your start tonight, how much of that was concerted, looking to get going early, and how much of that was within the flow of the way the game started?
3: I think it's super important for us, the way we start a game, because it sets the tone. Now the challenge is to do it for 48 minutes.
1: Spurs built an 18-point lead in the first half, led by a dozen at the break. Timberwolves came back, tied the game, but then the Spurs wound up winning by 29. You heard it here on ESPN Radio. Mark Kestisher, PJ Carlissimo had the call for us. Mark?
2: Jay, thank you very much. San Antonio, been a while since they've been to the conference finals. They are now one win away. PJ, Victor Wembanyama back after getting ejected from game four in a game in which San Antonio blew a fourth quarter lead. But Wemby had a tremendous game, 27, 17, 5, and three block shots, and they were not going to blow a fourth quarter lead tonight as San Antonio won going away.
6: No, I'll tell you what, they played so well. Six different players in double figures. I was really impressed what they got off the bench. Keldon Johnson got 21, and you could easily see why he was the sixth man of the year this year. Dylan Harper continues to not play like a rookie. Kesty, how about quietly Dylan Harper with another double-double? 12 points and 10 rebounds. It's incredible. And they put him in the game and say, go watch Anthony Edwards. I mean, it does, you know, whoever they're playing, Denny Avdija, go guard Denny Avdija. I mean, he's a rookie. He just doesn't understand he's a rookie. You wouldn't expect anything different from Ron Harper's son.
2: Think about the last amazing three picks that they've had. Oh. You get Victor Wembanyama at number one. You get Steph Castle at, what was he, four? And then Dylan Harper at number two. And that's how they have rebuilt this team. That's one win away from getting a chance to face OKC in the Western Finals.
6: Yeah, I'll tell you what. Brian Wright, the general manager, does such a great job, as does Mitch Johnson and his staff with these guys. But when you look at the draft guys, and I feel so happy. You know, I still have obviously a little bit of a soft spot for San Antonio, but you got Devin Vassell, who's been here and never got a chance to play in the playoffs. You know, people forget he was a number 11 pick back in 2020 by San Antonio. And we talked about Keldon Johnson. He was the number 29 pick in 19. There's a lot of guys who were drafted later, and then when they struggled through a couple of years. Meantime, this is the 50th year for the San Antonio Spurs. They've been in the playoffs 40 times. It's not like there's been a lot of lean years, but when there was, they took advantage of the draft.
2: Well, the six straight postseasons they missed until this year was a franchise record in the negative side because they've been so good since entering the NBA.
6: Well, that's balancing the record they had for 22 consecutive winning seasons, the most in NBA history.
2: And five championships over that reign. All right, so Minnesota's up against it again. They're They're going home, though, for a game six to try to force a seventh game.
6: I would not kick any dirt at all on the Minnesota Timberwolves. This team just competes too much. Any team with Anthony Edwards, if they're close in a game, he can deliver. We saw him do that for 16 points in the fourth quarter of game four. The Spurs have got their work cut out for them to get this fourth win to earn the right to play in the Western Conference finals against OKC. And don't forget, the team that was in the Western Conference Finals the last 2 years, that's who stands in their way, the Minnesota Timberwolves.
2: These teams will get an extra day of rest, 2 days off before Game 6 Friday in Minneapolis, a game you will hear as part of an ESPN Radio doubleheader on Friday night. Tonight in San Antonio, the Spurs go up 3-2. They beat Minnesota 126-97. For PJ Carlissimo, I'm Mark Kestisher right here on your home for the NBA, ESPN Radio, and the ESPN app. Let's go back to our pal Jay Reynolds in the studio.
1: All right, Kesty, yes, the winner of the series will get the Thunder in the Western Conference Finals, Game 6 Friday at Minnesota, part of that doubleheader you mentioned, must win for Minnesota. You'll hear it here on ESPN Radio. In the East, the Knicks are in the Conference Finals, awaiting either the Pistons or the Cavs. That series is tied 2-2, Game 5 on Wednesday. And as for the confidence level right now in the Cavaliers, ESPN analyst Danny Green.
7: I'm not as confident as I was to start the series. They haven't been a great road team. They've been struggling. Night and day, Donovan was great for them the other night in the third quarter. So I don't know. And it's unfortunate they don't have home court advantage. And for them, they need it because they're not the same team. You know, the turnovers, James Harden, the others, you know, we know it's kind of a thing, right, where home crowd gets the +4 advantage or support from your fans. But you can't be this bad on the road. So watching how they perform on the road, I'm not that confident that they'll get out of this series as I was before the series started. But I think this will go 7, and Game 7 might be a toss-up. They might be able to get that first road win in Game 7.
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9: I've never been a third option in my life. And then have to step back into the world that I've been accustomed. That was pretty cool for me.
10: I think we're watching probably the greatest player all around that the game has ever seen.
1: Lakers swept in this round by the aforementioned Thunder. The season is over for L.A., and now decision time for LeBron James. Does he play next season? If so, where? Lakers general manager Rob Pelinka.
11: I think in terms of LeBron, we probably haven't seen a player that has honored the game to the extent that he's honored the game. He's given so much to his teammates, to this organization. And the thing we want to do more than anything else is honor him back. And I think the first order of business there is allowing him to spend the time he needs to decide what his next step are. Does he want to play another year in the NBA? And that'll be, as he said to you guys last night, family time, I think time with his inner circle. And we just want to honor that for him. Of course, any team, including ours, would love to have LeBron James on their roster. That's a blessing in itself, just with what he does.
1: As for where that any team should be, to the guys at PTI.
12: All right, Wilbon, where should LeBron play next season?
13: Interesting you asked me that question today, Tony. As I sit here, yes, my hometown, Chicago, has nothing to do with him playing in Chicago. But this is ground zero for all things futuristic about the NBA. All those people that you accused of tanking, they're all assembled here to look at the prospects, the great prospects, starting with A.J. DeBanta going all the way right down the list. And so LeBron is the talk, one of the high-up topics is LeBron and where he's going to play. And so many people are suggesting Cleveland, but also you hear some people suggest the Warriors. He could go and have a wonderfully charismatic old man team. He could be at the center of that with Steph and Draymond and Jimmy Butler and Steve Kerr coaching. Come on now. Yeah. I would love to see that team. I would root for that team. I don't know if they could play enough games to be any good or be standing by the time they got to mid-April, but who wouldn't want to see that? I would.
12: So at this stage in his career, LeBron is still a great player at 41. He's an all-NBA player at 41. He truly is. He can make a mediocre team good. He can make a good team great. He can make a very good team truly great. I know that people will talk about Cleveland. I know that people will talk about the Knicks as well.
13: Yeah,
12: people will talk maybe they can do something with the Lakers and convince them to stay. I don't know about that. And I find the Warriors thing intriguing in this regard. They're old. They would be really old. They would be the equivalent in basketball of you and I on this show. But here's what people need to... The hardest thing for them will be to actually make the playoffs.
13: Yeah.
12: If they make the playoffs, they don't play back-to-back. There's a difference there. An older team not having to play back-to-back can win a championship. But can they get there to begin with? Because the NBA schedule is tough. I have no idea where he should play, where he will play, but I am absolutely confident that everybody should want him. Because he's not great for 41. He's still great.
13: He's still great, and he's had games that prove that, including in the playoffs. Tony, I don't care about the Lakers anymore. Fine. They're not going to threaten anybody because they can't go out and get people who make enough money and are good enough to make a difference in the Western Conference. But if he goes to Golden State, you know what that would be like? It would be like a modern-day Harlem Globetrotters. But I mean the Globetrotters for real, not the Globetrotter clown princes of basketball. No, the real Globetrotters. Like, who wouldn't want to watch them, particularly in the spring, if they could get to the playoffs? And then there would be available or empty to pay to watch them if they got together. It'd be
12: let
13: fabulous.
12: Me point out one thing. Before you turn it over to other people, let me point out one thing. Steve Kerr coached him in the Olympics. They know each other.
13: Yes.
12: That's going to work. That's going to work.
13: And they've all been rivals. Jimmy Butler, Draymond, Steph, LeBron, they've all been rivals. They know what each other does. They respect each other, even for the times when they hated each other. This should be like mandated. The league should pull people into a room and say, here's what we're going to do on three.
12: Yeah.
13: Break. That's it. Back to you.
1: 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LeBron and L.A. swept in four straight losses, knocking them out of the postseason. L.A. Dodgers, four straight losses.
14: And just like that, we got a tie ball game.
15: Right-handed batter. And he swings and he hammers one. High and deep, left center, on its way. Adios, pelota. Two pitches in a row have been launched out of Dodgers Stadium.
1: Don Miller, KNBR, Giants, a 6-2 win over the Dodgers as L.A. loses a fourth straight game. Shohei Ohtani's been struggling. He did go 2-for-4 with a solo home run, his seventh homer of the season, snapping an 11-game drought without a home run. The offensive struggles have been real. ESPN's Buster Olney.
16: This is not new for Ohtani. His balance is off. You think about what he's doing in the month of May so far. Just 4-for-36, a 111 batting average with 10 strikeouts. And what you see in his plate appearances is him chasing a lot of stuff, especially down low. And in the past, when Ohtani has felt off balance like this, you see him go out and take batting practice on the field. You know, typically he takes batting practice inside, but yesterday he went outside again. If you remember, during the playoffs last year, he was struggling, took BP outside, and 2 days later hit three homers in the game. So we'll see if that turns him around.
1: Hit one home run, but it comes in the loss to the Giants on Tuesday. Rangers, a 7-4 win over the Diamondbacks. Rays went extra innings with the Blue Jays.
17: Swinging a ground ball in right field, a base hit for Taylor Walls. That'll score Mullins the automatic runner. Taylor Walls comes through. The Rays are back in front, 6-5 here in the 10th. Swinging a high fly ball deep to center, driving back Barshow, still back toward the track, reaches, bangs into the wall, and makes the catch. Tagging his Walls, he will score, but Dalton Barshow just took away another run off the board. Aranda gets a sack fly, his league-leading 33rd RBI, and it's now a 7-5 Rays lead in the 10th.
1: 620 WDAE, Rays hang on for the 7-6 win. In Toronto, Rays 16-2 in their last 18. Best record in baseball over that span. Brewers putting together a 5-game win streak.
18: The right-hander, 3-2 pitch. Grounded fair inside the bag, down into the left field corner. That'll score both of them.
15: The left fielder, Laureano, finally gets to it, throws it in, Terangs at second with a wrong-way two-run double.
1: WTMJ Brewers, a 6-4 win over the Padres, 5 straight wins, the longest active streak in baseball and their longest win streak of the season. Can you survive 18 with a blister? That's next. 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It's ESPN Radio.
0: 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Manny Machado and the San Diego Padres face Cal Raleigh and the Mariners.
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1: 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Blisters, not necessarily in the sun unless you got your shoes off. The eyes of the golf world are on Philly this week for the PGA Championship, but south of the eyes is that pinky toe. That's been an issue for Rory McIlroy. Here's our Jeff Darlington.
2: He did tee off on number one, and he got through number three, but on the fourth tee, after taking his shoe off for the second time in those three holes, he decided that he wanted to go back in, and it was the blister that plagued him throughout this weekend at the Truist Championship. Now, it is a blister underneath the nail of his right pinky toe, and he did say this past Sunday that it was causing him pain and was causing him some problems, but he said it wasn't an excuse for the way he was playing at the Truist Championship. Now, fast forward to this point, he was able to get three holes and he arrived here on site today. So that's really the only practice that he's been able to get in on this course, which is generally new to him. He did play here once a few weeks ago, but it will be important for him to find some time to practice. Now, I'm told that he was in the Champions locker room here at one point, trying on multiple different pairs of shoes to try to find something that's more comfortable, something that works. So Rory McIlroy, something maybe not to worry about, but something certainly worth monitoring.
1: Blisters, certainly annoying, painful if you're trying to walk 18. Andy North is a two-time U.S. Open champ.
3: It's not that big a deal. Any player who's ever played on this tour has blisters. It happens. You get a pair of shoes that don't fit quite properly, or a little thing in your sock or something happens. He'll get something that works. You tape it up, you go out and play. Once you get playing, obviously this is a golf course that has got some hills on it. So if you get sideways going on, walking across the hills, sometimes that will help rub a little bit more, but I don't think it's that big a deal. And he did get up here a couple weeks ago. I think that's really important. He came in 2 weeks ago and played. That's the reason you do that, in case something happens.
4: What must he do, let's say, in the next 24 hours to get out here in practice?
3: Well, I think if he decides he doesn't want to go and walk around and practice much tomorrow, I don't think it's that big a deal. If he can get on the greens, that's the most important thing. This is a golf course that fits his eye really, really well. There's clumps of bunkers on every hole that he has the length to carry over most of them, and it really gives him a huge advantage going forward.
1: First round of the PGA Championship coming up on Thursday. Coverage on ESPN. Right now, SportsCenter All Night. Back to baseball.
5: Hammered to right field. Is it going to stay in the park or is it going to get out? Oh, it's out! It's into the bullpen of the A's. And Weatherholt has just hit his eighth home run of the year. And the Cardinals now lead 6-3 on Weatherholt's big fly.
1: They'd win it 6-4. Cardinals Radio Network. Cardinals a 14-7 mark on the road this season, tied for the for second most road wins in baseball behind the Braves. Mets, Tigers.
6: The 1-0. Swinging a rip through the right side. First big league hit for A.J. Ewing. It goes all the way to the wall. Beatty around second, heading for third. They're going to wave him in. Perez fires in. Beatty's on the way. He scores. Triple for A.J. Ewing. 7-2 Mets. What a night. And what an introduction for A.J. Ewing.
1: 880 ESPN New York. Mets go on to a 10-2 win over the Tigers. He goes 1-for-2, 3 walks, 2 RBI in that big league debut. 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
7: How good is that? Are you entertained?
0: Number 5.
1: Spurs take pivotal Game 5 in their series with the Wolves. Victor Wembanyama missing most of Game 4, that loss. But he was quick to announce his presence in Game 5.
8: 8 minutes to go, first quarter. 15-9 Spurs. San Antonio with it. Dribbling Castle at the top, looking at Victor. Gives it to Wembanyama with 7 to shoot. Drives hard. Windmills it home. And a timeout called by Chris Finch as Wemby has come to play in Game 5. He's got 9 of the Spurs' 17.
0: Number 4.
1: Baseball, Braves beating the Cubs in a matchup of the top two teams in the National League. Atlanta using the deep ball to get there. 680 the score.
5: And he hits it high and deep to right field. Way back to right. Look out of the chop house. Here it comes. It's a two-run home run. His first.
9: a Brave, and the Braves take the lead here in the fifth inning. Make it 4-2 Atlanta on the long ball by Mike Yastrzemski.
0: Number three.
1: White Sox edge the Royals, taking the lead with a pinch hit homer in the bottom of the eighth. ESPN 1000.
10: The pitch. Swing and a fly ball. Deep left center. It is gone! 6-5.
11: All three of his home runs have come against left-handers this year.
0: Number two.
1: Another start? Another start with double-digit strikeouts for Paul Skeens. 93-7 the fan.
12: Another 3-2 pitch coming. The wind. The pitch.
13: Struck him out looking with a changeup. Strikes out the side in order. He's got 10. Call your friends. One man has reached for the Rockies, and that was Troy Johnston in the fifth.
0: Number one.
1: In Vegas, Golden Knights take pivotal game five of their series. 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
14: Jack Eichel dealing with a bouncing puck in front. Eichel finds it right circle. He goes to the bottom of the circle. He threw it across. They score!
1: Golden Knights' fourth comeback win this postseason. Game six coming up tomorrow. Today, Wednesday, May 13th, Stevie Wonder is 75 today.
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2: Wemby delivers 27 points, 17 rebounds, and the Spurs are a win away from the conference finals.
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5: 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ESPN Radio, we had the game for you with the Wolves and the Spurs. San Antonio, Wemby was a madman, especially early on in this game, and they destroyed the Wolves 126-97. Not before the Wolves actually made it a game. 14-2 run, third quarter, tying at 61. Keldon Johnson, sixth man of the year, big block on Rudy, and boom, away we go with San Antonio 3-2 series lead, along with Michelle Smallman, Chris Canty, Evan Cohen with you. Good morning, everybody. How are we doing today?
6: Yeah, you knew what time it was when Wemby came out and set a tone. 18 points in the first quarter. On his way to 27. Is the third Spur in postseason history with 25, 15, and 5, joining Tim Duncan and David Robinson. So you knew after he got kicked out in game four that he was going to come back in game five with something on his mind. It's why I laid the 10.5 points with the San Antonio Spurs, and it was a comfortable cover at the beginning of the fourth quarter, Smalls. Victor Wembanyama, I said it before, I'll say it again, the only person that can stop him is Victor Wembanyama.
7: Yeah, he was talking about the different versions of himself last night, mature Vic and upset Vic, and he was saying that they don't have to not work in concert with one another. And obviously, after getting bounced from the game prior, you knew he was going to come back with a vengeance and with something to say, and boy, did he have a lot to talk about last night.
5: Oh, he was amazing. 27 points, 17 rebounds, 5 assists, 3 blocks. I mentioned Keldon Johnson with the 21 off the bench. And again, 14-2 run to start that third quarter. And then boom.
6: Ayo Dosunmu was awesome during that span. He was great.
5: Ayo Dosunmu was so good that CeCe has been working his cap tables trying to get him to the Lakers.
7: Yeah. Really?
6: I couldn't help it. I mean, Rob Pelinka comes out yesterday and says he wants LeBron and Austin Reeves back. I'm like, all right, cool. How do we get better? That's how you get better.
5: That's the guy.
6: That's how you get better.
5: I just love as he's playing.
6: I'm scouting.
5: Yeah. You know what? We've all worn off on each other. Great parts. I think I've worn off negatively on you, clearly.
6: No, that's not trade negative. Machine. That's a positive.
5: In the middle of a playoff game, you sit there and trade a guy in essence or sign somewhere else?
6: I'm going to tell you how it's a positive.
5: Okay.
6: You always talk about this. I'm not going to present a problem without a solution.
7: There we go.
6: We presented the problem with the Los Angeles Lakers.
5: And you want to steal the guy.
6: And I just saw the solution last night at the beginning of the third quarter.
7: He's a good player.
5: Good point. While we're at it. As a Heat fan, my team stinks. I'd like Wemby. That's the solution to the problems that might. Wemby is what I'd like. I mean, it's just ridiculous. It's utterly.
7: He's so
5: it was.
7: Good.
5: There's no such thing as an easy bet. I do not want to advise people to bet and thinking it's easy. Okay, that's not what I'm saying. But the hunch that everyone had going into yesterday of whatever DraftKings had as the over-unders for points and rebounds, just blindly take overs for him. Just blindly take the overs because you knew Smalls. That he was going to be so annoyed by the fact that he was tossed, not because it was the wrong call, but that he put himself in a bad position for his team in game four, and he was going to come out like a madman last night, and he had 16 of the first 24 points of the game for the Spurs, and he was unbelievable.
7: He is unbelievable. He's unbelievable with everything he does on the court. He's unbelievable with the way he carries himself, which is why the elbow incident the game prior felt so out of character for him. And he's 22 years old, but he carries himself with such maturity and such a sense of what he can accomplish and what the prize is that you don't expect that from him. And I love how he too was talking about how important it was for him to set the tone and the way that they started the game. He's just amazing. And we always talk about the face of the league and passing that baton and the next person up. The NBA has a lot of great young talent right now, but none more exciting than Victor Wembanyama. He is so fun to observe.
6: He had 16 points in the first 6.5 minutes of the game.
7: Ridiculous.
5: Because he was annoyed. Like, think about any walk of life. If you're annoyed at your profession, that doesn't mean you become the greatest ever at your profession.
7: You can't just exert yourself to be the best.
5: Yeah, like, I'm a lawyer. I'm annoyed. All of a sudden, I become the greatest lawyer of all time? Like, life doesn't work that way.
7: Yeah, all of a sudden, I'm Atticus Finch. Like, what's happening?
5: This man was annoyed, and he's like, nah, I'm going to be MJ tonight. Oh, okay, cool. And he was ridiculous. Even Ant-Man, who's the other guy that people are saying could be the face of the league, and I give him a ton of credit. He's played through all the injuries, etc. But Ant-Man had this to say, had this to say, 20-point game last night, wasn't great for him, 2 rebounds, 2 assists, need more of a versatile game. But again, he's banged up. Had this to say on Wemby post-game.
0: Some of the stuff that Wemby was doing, you don't really have too much of an answer for it. Just kind of hope he misses. But he came out high. He made a bunch of shots. I feel like we adjusted, fought back in the game. Tried to dig ourselves out of the hole. But, I mean, eventually they created another lead and running out in transition. We got to get back, get matched up. Just game plan mistakes that we keep making, and it's too late in the series to make these mistakes.
5: How do you stop them?
6: Oh, you can't stop them. The way to stop him is what they did in game four, is frustrate him and hope he does something stupid.
5: But because he did something stupid, he probably won't do it again, right?
6: Yeah.
7: He seems like someone who learns from his mistakes.
6: I mean, well,
5: he
6: said it post-game.
7: Yeah.
6: What he did was, when he got ejected, he locked in on taking care of his body, watching film, practicing with his team, and trying to figure out how he can be better, how the team can be better. And he came out in game five, and he demonstrated that. He executed it. So, yeah, Victor Wembanyama, he has the stature and the athleticism. That's the stuff that people dream about. But then also the sports character.
7: Mm-hmm.
6: His mindset, his work ethic matches his freakish athletic ability and his frame. And when you put those two things together, you get arguably the most unstoppable force in basketball. Y'all, he's matched up against a 4-time Defensive Player of the Year in Rudy Gobert, and somebody that's his countryman that has known him forever.
7: And he still owns him.
6: And he still owns that dude. There's nothing that the bigs for Minnesota can do. Now, it's not as if he's going up against people that aren't capable. You got guys out there that have had outstanding careers, arguably Hall of Famer careers, and they can't stop Wemby. That's how dominant he is. But here's the thing that I do want to say, and I don't want him to get lost in the sauce. Victor Wembanyama is the headline, but this is a really, really good Spurs team.
5: Mm-hmm.
6: This is a real, I mean, Keldon Johnson coming off the bench, him and Dylan Harper. Those dudes are unbelievable. Like, Dylan Harper doesn't get a lot of shine, but Dylan

0: I love the Steelers as an organization. I've gotten to know the Rooney family over the years. You can't find better people than the Rooney family. But it's on them. You're allowing him for the second straight year to hold your franchise hostage. I got to put you on the top top five of the hot mess rankings.
1: I think what you just said is the thing that bothers me the most. For the second straight year. Last year, we were like, okay, they put themselves in this position. They need a quarterback, etc. You came out and said the timeline this year isn't going to be the same. We're going to have an answer on this sooner rather than later. And here we are in May, and we don't have an answer. And you're waiting around for a guy who's in his 40s, who is an all-time great quarterback, but isn't playing to the level that deserves the patience and the runway that you're giving him to make this decision.
2: And doesn't help you solve the problem that forced you to move on or forced a Hall of Fame coach to move on in Mike Tomlin.
1: Right.
2: You don't know who your future franchise quarterback is going to be.
1: Nope.
2: So Aaron Rodgers, we're just going to run it back and allow him to be a placeholder until we find something better to do? Come on, man.
0: You know what's interesting?
1: He was 23rd in QBR last year.
0: You know what's interesting about what you just said? Billy Beane's name has come up, the A's, the Moneyball, right, today, because we're talking about Daryl Morey and analytics, et cetera. And what he specialized in, Moneyball, is just simply finding value where others don't. There's actually value this year in the NFL in not bringing in a Hall of Fame quarterback and okay rolling the dice on a Will Howard, because if you're bad, it is the right year to be bad.
1: Because the quarterback's in the draft?
0: Exactly.
2: So it's like the NBA draft lottery?
0: Exactly, yes.
2: This past year was the right year to be bad?
0: It was the right year, which I guess backs up your Pacers point.
2: Exactly!
0: Not every year is the right year to be bad. This is the right year to be. This past year was not the right year to be bad in the NFL.
2: Yeah.
0: This upcoming year is. So either Will Howard is good,
2: or
0: which is great. Undervalued quarterback financially, you could build a roster around him, home run.
2: No doubt.
0: And if he's bad, also great, because you get a top 10 pick and you have a team that's built out with wide receivers and linemen, et cetera, that are ready for a quarterback. So you actually, Aaron Rodgers is in a way too good for this situation, and doesn't set you up for what you need it to be. All right, number one, hot mess rankings.
3: Number one.
0: Now, I think they had an amazing day yesterday, but it's 6 years of obvious results getting us here. Number one hot mess has to be the Philadelphia 76ers.
1: Yeah.
0: I think they had a day yesterday that was one of the best days in years for the Philadelphia 76ers. Daryl Morey is simply the most overrated executive in the history of sports. 19 years as a general manager, 2 conference finals, 0 NBA finals. Constant issues with players. I don't mean fighting with players. Issues meaning because of comments he has made, we look at players in a way that maybe we shouldn't. He draws so much attention to his team, not in a way that makes them likable. He is louder than almost any executive we have ever seen in sports. Listen, he could sit there and say, look what it's gotten me. 19 years with no finals appearances. I found a way. I'm the mastermind. I'm smarter than everyone when it comes to analytics, Sloan Analytics Conference. No one's doubting this man's intelligence in terms of basketball relative to the numbers. But in terms of roster building, chemistry, and approach, he is the single most overrated executive in the history of sports. And what they did yesterday in moving on from him and handing this organization to their president for all operations in sports under the Harris Group, where it includes the Commanders and the Devils, in Bob Myers, was a brilliant move. Brilliant move. But 6 years of nothing, the 2 worst contracts in the NBA, and Embiid and George, gets you to a place where I've got to put you number one in the hot mess rankings.
2: The Sixers have 3 guys that are going to make north of $40 million next year. It's the only team in the NBA that has that setup. I don't know how you justify that for a team that can't get out of the second round.
0: He's never gotten out of the second round. Not with a guy in James Harden he thought was better than Michael Jordan.
2: He got to the conference finals.
0: I'm sorry, never got out of the conference finals, right? He's never got to the finals. Not with the guy that he said was better offensively than Michael Jordan and James Harden.
2: Yep.
0: Not with a team that missed 27 straight threes in a playoff game against the Warriors. Not when he talked all about how he was building to beat the Warriors, and every single time, even with Steph out, they lost to the Warriors. Even when he tried to had the NBA audit a playoff game, which I've never even heard of such a thing. Not when he had James Harden rip him to shreds at a basketball camp overseas with little kids. Not when he was allowing Ben Simmons to show up to practice with a cell phone and his sweatpants falling out of his pocket. Not any of this stuff. Not when he's saying he sold high on Jared McCain as he's hitting big shot after big shot for the best

0: team in the league in the Oklahoma City Thunder. This guy was terrible. I'm sorry. For the Philadelphia 76ers, no finals there, no finals in Houston. Hot mess. There you go.
1: I'm pretty good at the winning thing.
0: Nope. That's the one thing you're not pretty good at, Daryl Morey. And there you go. 76ers, Steelers, Pacers, Ole Miss, The Miz. Hot mess rankings. What do you guys have out there? 888-SAY-ESPN. 888-729-3776. Your telephone number to join the show. 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
1: 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If you're just tuning in, hot mess rankings, teams that are people, players, organizations that come into the week looking okay, come out of the week looking like an absolute mess. This week, hot mess rankings out. We had number 5, The Miz, WWE superstar. Number 4, Ole Miss. Number 3, Indiana Pacers. Number 2, Pittsburgh Steelers. Number 1, Philadelphia 76ers. We're going to get your calls in a second at 888-SAY-ESPN. Smalls, you have an omission.
2: I'm very surprised, Evan, that your New York Mets did not make the list.
1: Terrible!
2: Well, 16-25, basement of the NL East. Now David Stearns is coming out saying that they need to look at their risk assessment on injured players or players who get injured once they're here because they're banged up. A disaster, Evan, for a team who had championship expectations.
1: Yeah. AJ Ewing, young player, called up last night.
3: He was awesome.
1: 10-2 victory. You know, I'm going to be a prisoner of the moment here, Smalls. They won last night.
3: That was
1: night.
3: Awesome.
1: They won. They're dominating. They're dominating.
3: No, they're not dominating. They had a nice win last night.
2: They deserve won last a spot night. On this okay. list until they move up in the standings.
3: I agree.
1: You know,
3: it's the worst
1: sometimes,
3: team in baseball.
1: Sometimes.
3: The most expensive team in baseball.
2: Correct.
1: Sometimes some of the best stuff that happens is the slow drip of information that CC processes as the show progresses. He knows it. He has said it. But what has really now hit him is 2 of 19. You can't get that number out of your head. With
3: I can't,
1: Morey.
3: Man. Daryl Morey. He says he's pretty good at the winning thing. He's only made the conference finals twice in 19 years as a general manager.
2: Pretty long runway.
3: But here's the thing: we get so blind to things. Just because we have the analytics or the numbers or the algorithm to support whatever, you know, biases or that we potentially have when evaluating players. And I hate that. We get numbers dumb when it comes to sports. And sometimes you can't quantify a player's impact with just numbers. Mm-hmm. You just can't do it. And I don't understand how a decision maker at the top of a billion-dollar organization can't process that.
2: Especially because so many of the great ones, their impact is so vast that there are things that are not quantifiable.
3: Yes.
1: Yeah, I mean.
3: You can't quantify what Wimby does on the court.
2: Correct.
1: Well, his numbers are great.
3: His numbers are great.
2: Yes, but there are certain things
3: even
2: that
3: better,
2: you cannot
3: But he's even
2: quantify.
3: Better than that, though.
1: Yes,
3: right?
1: For
3: what,
1: sure.
3: What did David Dennis call it? The hell no?
2: The hell no.
3: That's not a stat?
2: Nope.
3: Ain't got no stat about how he altered. Ain't no stat.
2: It's like Yadier Molina. When you would look at his numbers. They never would take into account the guys that would not try to steal on him because he would get him every time.
1: All right, let's get some calls in here. Jadala, I apologize if I got your name wrong in Michigan. Jadala, is that correct?
4: You're good.
1: Oh, good.
4: Yeah,
1: thank you.
4: Thank you very much. Good morning. You guys don't just have a good show, you have a great show. But on my hot mess rankings this week is you yourself, Evan Cohen,
2: Ooh.
4: For your James Harden Cavaliers take on Friday.
1: Not a great one. Yeah, not a great one.
4: And,
1: I said he was
4: Friday.
1: Unplayable, and he was unbelievable down the stretch. That's fair. You know what? I should have considered myself on that. You're right. That was a bad take. That's a tremendous job.
4: Max Strus is a good player. Dennis Schroeder is a pretty good player, but you're not going to win a championship unless James Harden does great. So I agreed with Michelle and Myron Metcalf, part of Matt and Myron, Sunday mornings around 10 a.m. on ESPN Radio.
1: This guy's amazing. I love you. You're doing cross-promote. Do a live read if you could.
2: Evan's going to try to hire you.
1: Wait, give me a live read, Jadala. What company would you like to promote that we promote? Let's see how good you are. Oh, no. No, give me the no. Okay. All right. Anyway, that was a tremendous job by Jadala, and he's right.
2: You should have been on the list.
1: That was a terrible take. Historically, James Harden is obviously not good in the playoffs. When I said he's unplayable and they only won because they played him late, it's a bad take. Bad take.
3: Terrible take.
1: Chris in Pennsylvania listening on Sirius XM 80. Morning, Chris.
5: Good morning, guys. How are you doing today?
1: Morning.
5: Hey, I love your show. Like the previous caller, you guys are the only ones I listen to. But I know earlier in the week or last week you guys said we don't want to talk about the Steelers. I think you talk about them all the time and say, I bet, I'm willing to bet most of the fans don't want Aaron Rodgers back. I'm 46 years old. I'm going to die before the Steelers win another Super Bowl because we're going to go after another real retired quarterback. We went after Wilson. We went after Rodgers. What's next? Bring back Bobby Brister?
3: Not Bobby Brister from Tecmo Bowl.
1: Now, that's interesting.
3: Oh, my goodness.
1: I forgot that we had said, actually, not we, you had said Smalls.
2: I'm sick of it.
1: And then I didn't, and then you teed it up.
2: Well, it's your segment. You put him on the list. We react to it because we respect your work. But if it's up to me, we don't give them the energy and the spotlight that we give them because they have not earned it.
1: But even on Hot Mess?
2: No, but
1: like, isn't the whole point that they're still allowing this to go on? How could they? How could we not point this out? CeCe asked Shefty about it yesterday.
3: But here's what I don't get, though. The Pittsburgh Steelers had a mutual parting of ways with Mike Tomlin?
1: I don't agree with that.
3: Okay.
1: I think he left them.
3: Okay, cool.
1: Yeah.
3: Cool. But he left them because they haven't been able to stabilize the most important position
1: That's
3: in the sport.
1: That's correct.
3: It gave you a natural opportunity to roll with the young guy and do something different.
1: Yeah.
3: Mike Tomlin is out. There's no pressure to maintain, you know, two decades of not having a losing record. You don't have to worry about that. Go out there and lose if you want to. Like, if you're going to be mediocre, if you're going to be mid with a 42-year-old quarterback, why not be mid with a second-year quarterback, see what he got? He's a guy you drafted, and if he can't play, then you can draft a quarterback high up next year. I just don't understand the logic for the Pittsburgh Steelers. You hired Mike McCarthy. You did something different in your process in going after a new head coach that you haven't done in the history of your organization. Why are you continuing to do the same thing when it comes to your approach on quarterback? That makes no sense.
1: We can ask Mike Tannenbaum, ESPN NFL front office insider, that question next. 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
1: We are Unsportsmanlike here on ESPN Radio. ESPN 2. 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ESPN NFL front office insider Mike Tannenbaum joins the show. 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A wonderful guest last year at the ECHC that he took out.
2: The star of the show, some have said.
1: Date has been tentatively set. We're not announcing on the air yet, but I'm just let's talk as if Mike's not here.
2: Okay.
1: Do you think he's a one and done? Like, all right, I went once, I don't need to go again. Or he's like, you know what, I actually want to go again.
2: He's
1: he was
2: a great
1: wonderful.
2: Teammate. He's a
1: great with
2: teammate.
1: My wife, talking to her, talking to everybody. You think he's back?
3: Yes, he's back.
1: He's back. Okay. Mike?
4: Can I make two requests?
1: Oh, no. Name tags?
4: Name tags, absolutely.
1: Yeah.
4: Non-negotiable. And then we need a more formal presentation of the questions to be inclusive for everybody.
1: Nobody wants questions.
4: Everybody wants questions.
1: But
2: we learned a lot about one another
3: we
2: last
3: did,
2: year because
3: yeah.
2: of Mike T's questions.
1: So you want... Okay, so I'm just making up times. 6 to 7 o'clock, Mike T question and answer. 7 o'clock, chef takes over.
4: Yeah, and maybe we could get make this a collaborative effort. Everyone sends in questions that they'd like to ask.
3: Oh, I like that.
2: Everybody
3: writes down a question.
4: Yeah.
3: I like that.
4: Yeah, anonymously.
2: We put it in a bowl.
4: Right?
2: We pull it out.
4: Yeah. Now we're talking.
3: It's a great idea.
1: You know, Mike, your invitation got lost in the mail. Cece, why don't you start us off with Mike? Because we were just talking about the Aaron Rodgers thing, and you just are sitting here puzzled by this.
3: Yeah, Mr. T, I just don't understand it. So the Pittsburgh Steelers had a mutual parting of ways with Mike Tomlin, and seemingly there was tension around not being able to stabilize the quarterback position long term. They go out and they do something that they haven't done in their last three coaching hires over the last half century, which is hire somebody that was previously a head coach in the National Football League. It seems like they're in a position where they want to do something different when it comes to the direction of their franchise, yet they're doing the same thing with the most important position in all of team sports. Why are the Pittsburgh Steelers allowing themselves to be held hostage to Aaron Rodgers' whims?
4: I could not agree with you more, Chris. And to me, I was never a big deadline guy, but I would have said to, hey, Aaron, before the draft, we need to know, because right now we have Will Howard and we have Mason Rudolph. And to me, it's not about Aaron Rodgers is going to know what to do. He's an all-time great, right? And he's been with Mike McCarthy, but guys like Michael Pittman, we got to get going here. New running back, couple new offensive linemen. They have to get – think about they're going against Joe Burrow with those guys in terms of Jamar Chase and T. Higgins. They're going against Lamar Jackson, who's had a million reps with Zay Flowers and Mark Andrews. And he's had zero reps with some very key players. So it's not about Aaron Rodgers. It's about the continuity with those offensive skill players.
1: That's very interesting.
2: We keep hearing, though, that the Steelers, they like Will Howard. By waiting around for Aaron Rodgers, are they telling us the opposite?
4: Yeah, I think that's well said, Michelle, because, hey, if Will Howard's the guy,
2: why aren't we going with him?
4: Yeah, we're and I don't know what Aaron Rodgers knows today that he didn't know a week ago, a month ago, 2 months ago. So, the owner came out and said, hey, we're never going to be in a rebuild. We want to be competitive every year. But at some point, you have to say, Aaron Rodgers is going to be 43 years old in December. When are we going to say, hey, we got to move on?
1: Yeah. I mean, same draft, right? As you?
3: Or is it mm-hmm. Rodgers?
2: Yeah. Same draft.
1: Canty level old.
2: So
1: all right. So Mike Tannenbaum joining us here on Unsportsmanlike. How much prior to the announcement do you guys in the teams in the office know about the schedule?
4: Yeah, a few hours.
1: Oh, so they don't know right now?
4: I mean, unless they've changed it. And look, there's embargoes and things like that. But, and those were things I didn't necessarily want to know. We know who we're playing.
1: So you didn't care?
4: I care, for the first few weeks. And I think this year, extremely interesting. Our teams like Denver and Kansas City, where you have good quarterbacks coming off of injuries.
3: Yes.
4: Who they're playing the first month. If we go back a year ago, and Jim Harbaugh gets off to that great start with the Chargers. I think they're, 3-0 all division games. I think who Kansas City plays the first month is actually could be consequential for the entire season because Patrick Mahomes, who's Superman, may not be Superman on day one.
1: Mm.
3: Mr. T, any concern that George Pickens didn't report for voluntary workouts after he signed the franchise tag?
4: I would have been if he had not signed it, but the fact that he did sign means he'll be there for minicamp, he'll be there for training camp. And, this is a big year, if I think for George Pickens, he puts another year together like this, I can't imagine he wouldn't be at the top of the stack in terms of wide receiver pay when we get to 2027.
2: Let's talk about A.J. Brown. I feel like we've just been in limbo for this thing to be official, obviously with the Eagles moving on from him. If you were in that seat, what would you expect the compensation to be for him?
4: Yeah, it has to be something with a first-round pick. Now, you know, you read some things. Is it going to be a 27 first-round pick? Is it going to be a 28 first-round pick? But I think the fact that it's out there the way it is tells me that Philadelphia is hoping for another offer. So, obviously, it's been widely reported he's going to go to New England. But, you know, does a team like the Rams, who feel like, hey, we're trying to win right now, you know, do they step up at the last minute and try to get him?
5: Boy, that's, let's talk about that. That's really interesting. Rams got a lot of flack for drafting Ty Simpson. They had two picks. Trent McDuffie, in essence, was the other one. If the Rams throw a curveball and New England's offering the 28 first, and the Rams say, we'll give you the 27 first, does that change your viewpoint on this year's draft for them?
4: Yeah, absolutely. Look, I think what they did was incredibly smart. You know, to me, they're playing chess. Other teams are playing checkers. Like, they're comporting themselves as what's the best interest of our franchise for the next 5, 10, 15 years. And you look at Favre to Rodgers, Rodgers to Love. Like, those are decade-long decisions. Like, we're talking about who's Pittsburgh going to start in the next 10 minutes. The Rams smartly are planning, you know, a year out.
3: Mr. T, what do the Rams do with the Puka Nacua contract negotiation?
4: Yeah, that's a tough one, Chris. You know, first of all, more than anything, you hope he's doing well off the field. And I think the message there, Chris, is like, hey, we're standing shoulder to shoulder with you. We all have bumps in the road. We're going to make sure that you're doing great off the field, because when you're great off the field, you are awesome on the field. And financially, those things will work themselves out. Now, that's easy for me to say.
3: But is that something that happens before the season starts? Yeah. What's the timing of that, given how loud the offseason has been for him?
4: Yeah, I think it's also the structure of the contract. Like, hey, we could get you the average per year you want, but we're going to need some optionality in it. If you want market rate guarantees, we're going to have to see a longer period of time of the behavior that we all want to see from you. So I'm putting the pen in your hands. If you want to assume more of the risk, we can have that conversation now. If you want us to assume more of the risk, you know, we're going to have to wait a little bit longer.
2: Mr. T, I want to bring you into a conversation that has happened on the show this week. So I'm kind of on an island here with this one, but I know you too love Love. You have loved Jordan Love.
4: Jeremiah Jordan, you know, just whatever love it may be.
2: I love Jeremiah Love too, St. Louis guy. But our friends here, our production staff, and WWE superstar Seth Rollins all believe that Caleb Williams has already surpassed Jordan Love. Now, I know from a team standpoint, they got the best of the Packers twice last season, including the playoffs, ended their season. But do you think Caleb Williams already is definitively better than Jordan Love?
4: No. And I think for Caleb Williams to have sustained success, he's going to have to improve his completion percentage. It's a very basic statistic. It's a very basic part of playing the quarterback position. And he has all the ability in the world to be able to do that. He hasn't done it yet. Now, his splash plays, you know, we saw last year were historically great.
3: Yeah.
4: I'm a big believer in Jordan Love, and I'm sticking with him for now and give the Bears their due. But there were times last year that Caleb, you know, struggled, as many young quarterbacks do.
5: I just want to point out, our producer Nuno has said in my ear, she just led the witness. Do you feel like you were led in a direction?
2: Or I just wanted to give him the proper context.
5: Would you have given that answer yourself without her leading the witness?
4: Yes and yes, I was led, and that I agreed. Both things can be true.
2: But you were led because I know that you have constantly said on the show you love Love. You thought, you said he could be the MVP.
4: Can I digress for a second? One of my questions I'll have at the barbecue for Nuno is like, you know, if you weren't doing what you're doing, what would you like to do? Nuno's answer clearly is going to law school.
2: Oh, he loves Law and Order SVU.
3: So, Mr. T, I just want to make sure that we're clear on this, because we framed this conversation a lot of different ways with NFC North quarterbacks. If you had to draft an NFC North quarterback today, who are you taking?
4: Boy, that's a great question. Yeah, I'm probably going with Jordan Love.
3: Okay.
4: I think so. And I'm a big size guy, because I just know over time when they're playing against players like yourself, Chris, like the over 5-10 years, and you look at the data and you look at sustained success, there's always an outlier like a Drew Brees. But more times than not, the bigger quarterback who's as athletic as Jordan Love, taking nothing away from Caleb Williams, to me, has the best chance for sustained success.
3: But those would be your top two?
4: Yeah, right now, without question. Look, Jared Goff, you could certainly short-term, but the ceiling those other two guys have. And, by the way, I think Kyle Murray is going to be a great story, guys. Like, he, for the first time ever, felt his athletic mortality. And the players I've been around who are as talented as he has, who have only known adulation and success in both football and baseball going back to high school, I think there is something there, and we're going to find out. And I think if we're sitting here in November, guys, talking about redemptive stories, like, I think Kyle Murray has a chance to. And that's what makes our sport so great, is like
3: the Sam Darnold career arc.
4: Yeah.
3: And seeing that.
4: Yeah. Right. We're talking about
5: Caleb Murray. I'm a big size guy. I really believe Kyler Murray could bounce back.
4: Yeah, and have a great year. I didn't say for the next 10 years.
5: But so that wouldn't.
2: He's saying it's a compounding effect.
5: No, I understand, but I'm saying, like, that's interesting that you believe in Kyler Murray so much, despite the clear deficiency that is no fault of his own, right? His height is a clear deficiency.
4: Yeah, and my point contextually is, like, I'm not saying that he's going to win 5 Super Bowls in a row, but what I am saying is I think he's going to have a really good year. And whatever Kyle Murray has, we're going to see this year. And I think it's going to be a really interesting story.
5: Mike T, let's finish with this. There was a huge story in the NBA this past weekend that you are directly a part of. Steve Kerr signed a contract extension, years 13 and 14. You were his agent when he signed with the Warriors. In your wildest dreams, could you ever have imagined this career for him in Golden State?
4: I could, because Steve Kerr is one of the rare people on the planet. He is not a what-you-see-is-what-you-get guy. He comes across as a really nice, affable guy, which he actually is. But he is a world-class competitor that wants to rip your throat out each and every time he competes. And I am not surprised by his. He's one of these guys that whatever he was going to do, he's going to be unbelievably successful. Mm. Politics, GM, head coach, like whatever he does next, like the guy is an absolute winner who cares deeply. He has rare skills to relate to all sort of disparate people. So I'm not surprised.
3: Steve Kerr for president after he retires.
5: Well, I was just going to say this. So for those listening on the radio, Mike T got this feeling when he was describing Steve Kerr just now, like as if he was going for a rebound and diving head first. Like, I just saw, like, level of intensity. Like, people don't understand what he actually is.
4: Yeah.
5: And you got that way just now. That was fascinating.
4: No, and look, it was a privilege to represent him. I mean, I learned more from him than he ever learned from me. But this was a guy that...
5: Yeah, we knew. But...
4: No, we worked together for a year. This is a guy that, on his own dime, flew to Saratoga, New York, to spend time with Bill Parcells. He went to Seattle and spent time with Dan Quinn and Pete Carroll, all to invest in... This is a guy that could have walked into any NBA job, but he's like, I'm not interested in being an NBA coach. I'm interested in being the best coach I can be. And his, like, self-motivation was so inspiring, and he did it under the radar. So when he hit the ground running, I wasn't surprised.
5: Yeah, you could. Mike T's fired up even talking about Steve Kerr. That was awesome, Mike T. Mike Tannenbaum, he'll be on Get Up at 8 a.m. Eastern. Always a pleasure, and we'll get the questions ready for the hibachi cookout. 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
9: For Brad John Bryant, Michael Bryant. Michael, what's up?
10: Dealing with another case where a person gave a statement to the adjuster because they thought the person was really friendly.
9: Is that a good idea?
10: Well, the problem is they know the law when they call you up. And while you're trying to be fair and you're trying to get help, the reality is there are questions you get asked that the way you answer them make a big difference. And people put themselves in trouble. And when they aren't in trouble, they didn't do anything wrong. But suddenly the adjuster's got a statement that can blow up their case completely.
9: What has caused people to be so untrustworthy, I guess is the best way I could put it. They take advantage.
11: message.
10: Well, insurance companies have hired adjusters whose job it is to deal with unrepresented people. So they're supposed to kind of lure them in, call them every day, see how they're doing, and people are like, oh, I'm doing pretty good. Where the reality is they've kind of adjusted to their problem that they've got going on. So it's not that they're completely better, but the way they say it gets to be a problem. And that's why having somebody who can explain your rights, represent you, make sure that you understand the law before you give a statement can make a big difference in your case.
9: Michael Bryant, Bradshaw and Bryant.
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16: Here's my tip for everyone out there who hates the dentist. 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When did we stop giving away toys and cereal?
2: I will say this. I think our generation peaked with
17: free charity food. Or not, you're there to win.
16: It's charity, man.
2: The two of you and a charity game.
3: Can't foul out the charity basketball game. I'm running over Evan Cohen every single time.
16: Another thing I would like to bring back from youth, canned sports drinks. I had water in a box once. That was weird.
18: I'm over it. I'm sick and tired and over it.
16: Get a life.
19: Yes, each and every day at this time, our producer, Pat Costello, gives us items in and around sports, entertainment, his life that he is over here on Unsportsmanlike, presented by Progressive Insurance. Patrick.
16: Nuno and I have some objections and omissions from Evan's hot mess list that we'd like to get to. We didn't get to it earlier. Ev, real quick, would you like to run through your list for anyone who hasn't heard it?
19: 76ers 1, Steelers 2, Pacers 3, Ole Miss 4, The Miz, WWE Superstar 5. Full explanation available after 7 a.m. Eastern on the podcast if you want to hear it. And, of course, at UnsportsESPN on Twitter.
16: Yeah, I think you got number one a little bit wrong. I don't think the Sixers are the hot mess here. I think it's just Daryl Morey. This is actually the best I've felt about the Sixers in a really long time. The fact that they were like, yep, this has to be done. We're done with this Daryl Morey thing. I feel great about them right now. I feel so much better about the Sixers today than I did yesterday. I might be back on board, actually.
19: Yeah, I agree with you. I kind of set it up that way, but we need to then make a ruling moving forward. A little planning then. Can I do just a person on a team? It's different with Miz because that's like WWE superstar, right? Because it's not on a team necessarily.
16: You can do whatever you want. It's your list.
3: But they employed him, though.
2: Yeah.
3: And they empowered him. They allowed him to make those mistakes. They allowed him to sign those contracts.
16: They also unemployed him. So I feel pretty good about it.
3: Yeah, but you can't unemploy the contracts, though, Pat. You got $230 million over the next 2 years to Paul George and Joel Embiid.
20: Good one.
21: Evan's watching a tennis match right now.
20: I like this.
21: Oh, good one.
16: I still think it's Daryl Morey top because the Sixers, they're headed in the right direction finally.
19: Right, but you know what? I'm back on track here. I put the Sixers because they put themselves in the position where they had to terminate a president of basketball operations. No organization in sports is like, hey, let's wake up to put ourselves in a position to terminate a high-ranking executive.
2: They also got swept by the Knicks. Joel Embiid was telling Sixers fans to fill the arena,
19: too.
2: And it was MSG. Knicks fans were bringing they packed the brooms and they used them. So the Daryl Morey of it all is certainly a component, but the Sixers holistically also deserve to be on this list. They've been a mess.
22: All right, can I raise you one
0: and it's going to be soccer, but it's about Real Madrid, the biggest sports brand in all of the world.
16: This is incredible.
0: In the last week, guys.
2: Is this about Mbappe?
0: Well, that's part of it.
2: Yeah, I was reading about that. It's pretty juicy.
0: But like, they've had at least six players that don't talk to the head coach anymore. Yeah. Like, completely ignore him. They had one player come out and confirm that he got slapped by another player in the locker room. They had two players fight once on the field. Then the next day in the locker room, where one of the players ended up having a head injury, had to go to the hospital. So they fined both player, each of the guys, $500,000. They also lost on Sunday to Barcelona and Barcelona won the title. Then yesterday they had their president come out and give this ridiculous speech where I'm not leaving. Pretty much said, I'm not leaving. You guys are going to have to shoot me. And disparaged every media.
19: What did you just say?
0: Yeah, he literally said that. He said, I'm not.
19: Shoot me?
0: Yeah, he's like, if you want to get rid of me as the president of this team, you need to shoot me. And disparaged every member of the media that asked a question. And this is in the last week. And the Mbappe stuff was, yeah, he was hurt. And
19: yeah, he's like, told me this beforehand. I didn't know anything.
2: Mbappe, Nuno, wasn't he hurt? And then they spotted him, like, on a yacht?
0: He was hurt, but he was on a yacht with his girl in Italy and somewhere else while he was recovering.
3: Injury.
0: Yes.
2: Correct.
3: Yeah, motivated cuff injury. Yeah, it happens.
19: Okay.
16: I think that one wins.
19: I think they had a little bit more than the Pacers did.
2: No, it's like a Real Housewives drama, what's going on there, right, Nuno? It's just one thing after the other, as he just outlined. It's pretty juicy.
3: You're a grown man and a professional athlete, and you don't fight your teammate, you slap him.
2: Or you get slapped.
3: The disrespect. I don't even respect you enough to throw a punch. I'm going to slap you.
2: What do you do if you're the receiver of the slap?
3: Oh, there's only one thing to do. You gotta go. You gotta fight. No matter how you look at the matchup, even if you think there's no chance in hell that you can win, if you get slapped by one of your teammates in the locker room, you got to go. You gotta fight.
19: I'm amazed that
2: it's like Will Smith, Chris Rock.
3: There's no way you can walk away from that. You can't Chris Rock this thing at the Ox.
2: No, you
3: gotta go. You got all your other teammates looking at you. You let him slap you. You ain't gonna do nothing. You didn't even think enough of me to throw a punch.
2: Open palm?
3: Just open palm. You just slap.
2: And the noise? We all heard it? Oh, I'm embarrassed.
3: What did the five fingers say to the face? Slap.
21: Canty, don't think we didn't hear what you said during Nuno outlining all that drama. He said, my kind of team.
3: It is my kind of team. Y'all know this about me. I'm a big believer in workplace tension.
19: Yeah, wonderful.
3: I think a healthy amount of workplace tension in professional sports, things get physical. Most of the time, it's against the opponent.
2: Channel it out on the field.
3: Sometimes it's against your teammates. But whatever issues that you got to work out, the professional sports locker room is unlike any other workplace environment, because you can get your issue, you can put hands on somebody, and ain't nobody going to go to jail. Usually.
19: Am I wrong to say that we're burying the lead? The coach asked for them to shoot him, and we don't think that's more interesting.
0: The president was like, I'm not leaving. If you want me out of here, you gotta shoot me.
19: Right. Yeah, that's not the headline? There's other headlines that compete with
2: people
19: that?
2: Are very upset about Mbappe on the yacht.
0: Yeah, they don't like him.
3: I wouldn't be upset about it. Being on a
2: you
3: yacht.
2: Think he cares?
3: No, he's on a yacht.
19: Any other objections and omissions?
3: He loves yacht rock.
2: Who does?
16: No, that was it.
2: Great genre.
19: Next one, Pat.
16: I think sandwiches cost too much now. I don't know where the delis around here, around this great country, get the nerve now to start charging people an arm and a leg for a sandwich. What happened to sandwich prices? I got two sandwiches for me and my sister. It was like $37. Mm. Like, what happened?
2: Were they big sandwiches?
16: They were a decent size, but they weren't that good.
2: But we're not talking like subs? We're talking a regular sandwich?
16: No, they were, yeah, like a hoagie.
3: Oh, that's
2: $37 for two hoagies?
16: For two!
2: Ridiculous.
19: Wait a second.
3: The price of anything, though?
2: It's outrageous.
3: That's what I'm saying.
19: That's why you got to go to the cafeteria.
3: Yeah, you see the price of anything.
19: The cafeteria here is amazing.
16: Yeah, no, that's fine. $7.50.
2: Don't even get me started on the price of produce.
19: Did you know that there was a cafeteria here?
2: I've had lunch with you there.
19: Devil Wears Prada 2 reference. She didn't get it.
16: There's a place in Connecticut right now that's charging like $25 for a chicken parm. Like, what are we doing?
19: Is it good?
2: $25.
16: I didn't get it. I'm not paying $25 for chicken parm.
19: What would it be at a restaurant up for a plat, like a dinner platter of chicken parm?
16: I don't care. It's a sandwich.
2: But you're also getting the ambiance of the restaurants. It's experiential. I'm grabbing a sandwich to go. $25 for a chicken parm? Crazy.
19: Sounds good to me.
2: Ew. You're rich.
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3: Oh, I'm very good at keeping secrets.
4: I don't want to keep a secret. 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
3: Oh, I love secrets. 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I'm a vault of secrets.
4: Why do you want to keep
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4: Ain't that what a therapist is for?
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4: What?
3: I do have a lot of good secrets in this vault. You'll never know about them, but good ones in there.
4: Cool.
3: I'm never telling you.
7: Evan spilled the beans on the air last time.
3: That's right. I'm never telling him anything ever again.
6: I did not. I never said what you're... What's the matter?
4: No, Bart Scott is wearing the exact same suit that he had on last night at the charity event.
3: Oh, I didn't see him there last night.
6: Nobody else would know that. Wow.
3: Maybe he just came straight here.
8: That's like a secret you probably should have kept.
6: Yeah. You know, speaking of secrets...
4: It's not a secret if you're in a room with 1,000 people and then you're on national TV the next day. It's not a secret.
3: To the majority of America, it was a secret.
4: Oh, it is?
3: Well, yeah, you were 1,000 people. And by the way, I didn't even see him there. So I was in the room.
4: He was talking about trying to facilitate your greatness for your birthday party in St. Louis, though. Yes.
6: Yeah,
4: he was talking about it.
6: More.
4: Yeah.
6: Yeah, yeah. It hasn't been talked about enough.
8: You know, Smalls, why you're great at keeping secrets? It's because you just forget everything.
3: I do forget a lot. Yeah.
8: So, like, it's like, oh, you told me that. I don't remember that. Like,
3: one time someone retold me a secret, was like, remember when I told you this? And I was like, yeah, I'd forgot.
8: Great story.
3: Not only am I loyal and I'll keep it.
4: You're a terrible guy. Evan's a terrible guy. You're a terrible guy.
6: There's something that happened that I really want to discuss.
4: Go for it.
6: No. So Lou, our wonderful makeup artist, just came in here. A horrible timing. She came here like 1 second for touch-ups before we came back.
3: So yeah, because you need more time for sure.
6: You're damn right. I do. You're 100% right about that.
4: Yeah, both the chins.
6: Oh, we're still with this bit? Okay. Rob, pull that for me. I need that as motivation.
3: You're going to listen to it before you run?
6: Damn right I do. I'm not kidding, Rob. I need that. So
3: you're giving him bulletin board material.
6: So Lou comes in here and she's like, does anyone want anything from the aforementioned cafeteria?
3: Right.
6: And she's like, oh, you know what? If you're going, I'll take a coffee.
4: Someone's
6: like, if you're going, I'll take a bar. And she's like, all right, it's going to be on Kendrick Perkins. Because he gave me his phone and his code to pay with the Apple Pay or whatever. And so it should be PayPal is what he should do, actually. But so they're like, oh, we're going to pay. And neither of you batted an eye. You're fine with Kendrick Perkins paying for your meals?
4: Yes.
6: That seems odd to me. Mm. You're just fine with Kendrick Perkins, who did not offer you money.
3: I can Venmo Lou, and she can give it to Perk.
4: Yeah, he'll get it back.
6: You're not going to do that.
3: Yeah. Why not?
6: I said to Lou, you can't do that. She's like, you think he's going to notice? No, I don't think Kendrick Perkins, 10-year NBA vet and big TV analyst, is going to notice $5 out of his bank account.
4: Yeah.
6: But I don't know. I would feel uncomfortable. What are you looking at, Rob?
4: I'm not uncomfortable with Kendrick Perkins, unbeknownst to him, buying me a coffee. It's a coffee.
6: I would be. That's odd to me. I would not be able to do that.
7: Are you accusing her of a crime right now?
6: I mean, Pat's a bad person to ask. Pat'll take money from
3: Pat
6: anyone.
3: Would be like, absolutely.
6: A homeless person asking for money, Pat would ask for money. Nuno.
7: If they offer.
6: See? Wait, Pat, you would take money from a homeless person?
7: If the homeless guy thinks I need that money bad enough, then clearly there's something going on with me.
3: Honestly,
7: where I would need it.
3: That is such a great point. If that person is like, you know what? You keep it, buddy.
6: You need it more than I do.
3: You're like, here's $5. And they go, you keep it, pal. You need it more than
6: That's
3: I do.
6: That's rough.
3: That is. You go home and you do a full diagnosis. Full self-assessment.
4: No. You hang on to your money, buddy.
7: Talk about bulletin board material.
6: They look at you up and down. They look at Pat up and down.
4: I need money.
6: You keep it.
4: Pat goes to give him a dollar. Like, hey, bro, in good conscience, I can't take your money.
3: You know what? Honestly, I'm good.
4: I can't take it.
6: Let me buy you something. You need a coffee? I got Kendrick Perkins' wallet. Let me get
4: Oh, my God. That's so good.
6: No, you're a principled guy. sometimes for better, sometimes for worse. But in this specific case, would you be able to take Kendrick Perkins, who you really don't know personally, paying for you without him knowing?
8: No, I would have to pay someone. Like, yeah, give that money.
4: But I know Kendrick
6: Perkins. But he didn't do the offer.
4: Okay.
6: He offered Lou.
4: He's also not going to get whatever he wants for himself upstairs. So you open yourself up to all of these possibilities when you give somebody your phone, your credit card, so on and so forth.
3: You know what? I was downstairs with Perk this morning. He was in the green room while...
6: Really?
3: Yeah. Lou, Anita, and I were in hair
6: and
3: makeup.
6: Wow, that's a great job by him. He gets here earlier than any person ever.
3: Perk was here early. It was Salt and Pepper Wednesday, and we were doing a little shoot. Big Perk walks by. We're laughing it up. We're having a good time. Mm-hmm. So next time I see him down there, I'm going to say, you need to come up, join us on Unsportsmanlike, and we're going to settle this conversation. Because I wonder how he feels knowing that CeCe's getting a coffee and I'm getting a bar.
4: Yeah, do you think Kendrick Perkins would have an issue with it?
3: He seems like a very generous person.
4: Yeah,
3: I don't.
4: And if the shoe was on the other foot, I would absolutely have no issue buying him a coffee.
3: Same. I would buy Kendrick Perkins a snack.
4: No issue paying for his breakfast at all.
6: Okay.
3: I would be honored to buy Perkins a snack.
7: I don't believe you, Canty. I think you'd be like, wait.
6: Uh-oh.
7: You'd be like, wait, what? Perk just took my money?
6: Hold on. Pat's on to something. You're an interesting case study. You are simultaneously someone that wants every penny in your pocket that you earned and generous.
3: Yeah.
4: Because I want to give it away. I want to spend it the
6: but
4: way I want.
6: But that's not you giving it away. That's someone else giving
7: that's
6: it away.
7: Someone just stealing
4: first
7: it
4: of
7: from
4: all,
7: you.
4: First of all, it's very rich coming from Pat Costello. When we were in Pittsburgh and we went to breakfast after our show, Pat, who paid for breakfast?
7: You did.
4: Okay, thank you.
7: But I did offer to pay.
4: You did offer to pay.
7: Okay, that's what I'm talking
6: about. Well, didn't
4: but
6: that guy
4: make was an offer? Like, I would not trip if Kendrick Perkins was like, hey, OCC, can you spot me? Can you take care of breakfast?
7: Well, that's different.
4: Can you
7: different.
4: Get me a coffee? Cool.
7: That's totally different than what we're talking
4: even
7: about.
4: Even if I don't know, like, hey, CC, I had your credit card.
7: Nah.
4: Big Perk text me. He wanted something. Nah. I got it for him.
7: I don't
4: cool.
7: believe you. I
3: Here's
7: believe
3: how
7: you
3: I know
7: all.
3: That it's cool with Perk. Because he gave Lou his phone and his code.
6: Lou, not Michelle, not Chris.
3: Oh, hold on. But you gave her your code to your phone.
6: Lou.
3: Which means that you trust her implicitly, which if she thinks, hey, I'm coming up to Unsportsmanlike, CeCe looks like he could use a little caffeine pick-me-up because he was doing great work last night raising money for the United Way of New York City.
4: We all were because we were all in attendance.
3: We're going to get to it in all the small things. Okay.
7: Yeah, you know what? I changed my mind. You guys are completely wrong.
6: Go ahead.
7: I just think you stole money from Perk. And I don't think Lou's trustworthy anymore.
3: I didn't
7: anymore.
3: Steal anything. It was offered to us, and we said yes.
7: It was offered to you by Lou, not Perk.
8: Yeah, Lou's the bad person.
7: Yeah,
8: because
7: Lou
8: she's offering someone else's money to get
6: an
8: something.
6: Argument there.
7: This is on Lou, actually.
3: No, it's on Perk.
6: No.
4: It's on Perk.
6: No.
4: This is on Perk.
3: Coffee's on Perk.
6: I think they're onto something. You give someone else money for something for you.
3: But he gave her the code, which means he trusts her, which means he trusts her judgment.
7: Clearly bad judgment by Perk on that
6: one. What if she wants to buy herself a Birkin? Like, don't worry about it. You got my code now. Well, now you don't respond. Now you're thinking about a Birkin on Perkin.
4: A Perkin.
6: That's when Perk
3: needs a Birkin.
6: That's when Perk buys you a Birkin without knowing
4: it's a
6: Perkin.
3: I could actually see him rocking a Birkin, too.
4: Yeah.
6: Oh, boy.
4: Actually, I couldn't see that.
3: Yeah, I don't know.
4: No.
3: I'm just saying he's got the swag to pull it off.
4: Yeah.
6: Pat, one other thing. What was the guy's name when we were walking into the show in Pittsburgh that we saw early in the morning? Remember that guy?
7: Yes, I don't remember his name, though.
6: Did he give you money?
7: No, but he threw a water bottle.

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1: Wemby delivers 27 points, 17 rebounds, and the Spurs are a win away from the conference finals.
2: Being ourselves and just sticking to the game plan, that was the biggest part. So today, you know, a great Timberwolves team, they're going to climb back into games, and we've got to figure out ways how to end it right there when we go on that run.
3: We played with appropriate fear, discipline, execution, physicality, poise, and I thought we had it from an array of people tonight, and it was really good to see, and we needed everybody because at different moments of the game, different guys stepped up.
4: San Antonio Spurs take a 3-2 series lead over the Minnesota T-Wolves with their 126-97 victory last night. That game, it was simultaneously a blowout and really close.
5: What?
4: Makes no sense. I know. And it doesn't, but San Antonio was up big. Minnesota in the third quarter of the game comes back on a 14-2 run to tie it at 61 apiece. And then San Antonio just runs away with it. Keldon Johnson was a huge spark off the bench for them. Sixth man of the year. Had 21 points. Had a big block in the game on Rudy Gobert. Storyline was Wemby. 27 points, 17 rebounds. He had 16 of the first 24 points for the against the T-Wolves, coming off of getting thrown out in game four. They take a 3-2 series lead. There's a lot to get to with this. I want to cut to the chase on one big question.
6: No.
4: Let's just wow. Get right here.
7: What's up?
4: Is Victor Wembanyama right now the best player in the NBA?
7: SGA?
4: Are you answering a question with the question? Or are you making a statement, Smalls?

0: Victor Wembanyama is so impactful in so many ways. But I also think to just blindly say yes is disrespectful to what SGA has put together and what he accomplished last year and what he could potentially accomplish this year as well.
1: Yeah, I'm not going to call you the best player in the world unless you got some hardware.
0: There you go.
1: You ain't got no MVPs. You ain't got no championship rings. I'm not going to call you the best player in the world. Is he the most unstoppable player in the world? Yes.
0: There you go.
2: Is he the most unstoppable player in all of sports?
1: I mean, he's certainly in the conversation. I mean, right now, the way Shohei Ohtani's swinging the bat, he's stopping himself.
0: So, I was thinking about him, too, but he busted out of it last night. He's been cold.
2: There's no NFL player that is as unstoppable as Wemby. There's no NHL player right now, right? We had Rod Brindamore on yesterday, head coach of the Carolina Hurricanes, and literally go back on the podcast and listen. He said the reason we're really good and nobody's beating us is because we got a lot of guys, not just one guy.
1: Connor McDavid is...
2: Right, but he's been stopped in the Stanley Cup Finals by the Panthers.
1: Yeah, just because he didn't win a championship doesn't mean he...
2: Well, wait a minute. You just said what you said.
0: I know.
1: He's got an MVP, though, so, I mean, there's that.
2: Here's where we're at, because I think I've narrowed this down. Let's go back a year. Tyrese Halliburton. Unbelievable for the Pacers. If they won the championship, they went to a Game 7, I don't think anybody would have crowned him the best player in the world.
0: No.
2: I think that Victor Wembanyama is one championship away, his first one, from being crowned as the best player in the world. That's not always the case. If you're the best player on a championship team, that doesn't mean we crown you as the best player in the world. That's all. He's 22, 23.
1: Yeah.
2: We already are at the place of all he needs is the top line of the resume, and he's the best in the world.
1: I'm just sitting there thinking about unstoppable players. Yeah, I'd say it's probably, that's the short list. It's Wemby, it's Ohtani, it's Connor McDavid, the most unstoppable players in the world. Now, when it comes to the best player in the NBA,
0: I'm trying to think, golfers, tennis.
1: Wemby's just got to get the MVP, or he's got to win a championship.
2: And then best player in the world.
1: Yeah. Nobody impacts the game the way that he does on the defensive end, period. And I don't think there are a lot of players that have the same gravity on the offensive end that he has. There's a reason why the Spurs get so many wide open looks. It's because everybody's double teaming him.
2: There's also another part of this, and I'm not in any way, shape, or form comparing him to MJ. MJ was the first player in my lifetime I felt this way about. There have been many since, where it's, I can go into a game thinking if that guy wants to be the best, he's just going to decide to be the best, and he can be the best.
1: Yes, I agree with that, and I'm going to put the and on it. MJ was inevitable. Clutch time, winning time, ball in his hands, you just knew it was going to go the Bulls' way. I'm still waiting to see that from Wemby.
2: But was there any doubt in your mind coming off of getting kicked out, deservedly so, of Game 4 for the elbow to Naz Reid that he was going to be unbelievable last night? Was there any doubt? I had zero doubt that he was going to be unbelievable.
1: There's no doubt.
2: 27-17.
1: There's no doubt, but MJ did it against the best of the best. He did it against other top 10 players of all time.
2: Mm-hmm.
1: I'm waiting for Wemby to have that opportunity to do it on that stage against the Oklahoma City Thunder in the Western Conference Finals. And then if he can get to the NBA Finals, being able to seal the deal with a championship.
2: But you then have...
1: He's got the path in order to get to where we're talking about him going.
2: You have, and maybe for a different day, and he's injured, you have then dropped Ant-Man down a peg because you've been somebody that has loved Ant-Man.
1: No, I love Ant-Man.
2: Well, he's doing it. He's beating Ant-Man.
1: But I think Ant-Man is a top 10 player in the game right now. We're not talking about Ant-Man being a top 10 player all time.
2: Got it. Understood.
0: But does it matter to you the way that others in the league, his peers, talk about Wemby, how former players, former greats talk about him? I mean, Ant last night is like, what do you want me to do? I think we have the sound.
2: Yeah,
0: right?
2: Let's take a listen to Ant talking about, as Smalls mentioned, basically his opponent that he lost to being impossible to stop.
3: Some of the stuff that Wemby was doing, you don't really have too much of an answer for it. Just kind of hope he misses. But he was making, he came out high, he made a bunch of shots. I feel like we adjusted, fought back in the game, tried to dig ourselves out of the hole. But, I mean, eventually they created another lead and running out in transition. We got to get back, get matched up. Just game plan mistakes that we keep making, and it's too late in the series to make these mistakes.
0: And this is Anthony Edwards, who is known for his confidence and his trash talk. This is Anthony Edwards, who doesn't back down to anybody, who looks at a former president and Barack Obama and is like, I'm him. I'm the truth. And he's saying, we got to just hope he misses. How do we stop him? Think about that for a second. Mm. Think about the way that his peers and all-time great basketball people talk about him. They are in awe of what they're seeing. And he's only 22 years old. He's going to get better. He's going to learn and he's going to grow. So if Ant right now is saying he's unstoppable, yeah, I have to say he probably is the most unstoppable person in sports right now.
2: Yeah, and height is not something you can control, but skill with that height is, and his skill is through the roof. Effort is something you can control, and that is something that he is unbelievable at every aspect of this. I saw there's an interview with TJ McConnell, I don't remember where it was from, Indiana Pacers guard, where he talks about the idea that he believes that effort is a skill, is something you can work on. He's like, I pick up full court because no one else does. Mm-hmm. I do the, like, Wemby does so many of these things that are, he could stand there at the post, which I would argue at times he should instead of going out behind the 3-point line, but whatever. He could stand there, get the ball, and score. But correct me if I'm wrong, didn't he work with Jamal Crawford during the offseason mm-hmm. to work on his one-on-one if they have to isolate him?
1: Yep.
2: His ball, it's not only ball handling, it's, okay, cool, you're a good dribbler. What are you doing with the dribble? Where are you going? What's your footwork? All this stuff. He's just unbelievable. And we say that the Spurs have a type because you watched that game last night. Keldon Johnson, linebacker. Yeah. Dylan Harper, linebacker. Steph Castle, linebacker. Like, they are not backing down to anyone. They'll come at you physically. Well, they also have a type in terms of the face of the franchise. What's the difference between Wemby, Tim Duncan, and David Robinson?
1: I don't know.
2: Like, what's in terms maybe of who
1: couple,
2: they
1: maybe
2: are?
1: Maybe a couple of inches of height.
2: Yeah, but in terms of who they are.
1: No difference.
2: If I told you, just based on the personalities, traits that we know, they were all brothers. They were all actually related. You'd be like, yeah, it makes sense. They must have the same parents.
1: And both of them were in the building last night, too. David Robinson and Tim Duncan.
2: And our guy, Antonio Daniels, who did not get mentioned on camera.
1: He was. Right, he was right next to David Robinson.
2: What's up with AD? Why is he sitting there?
1: He was chopping it up with David Robinson.
2: Like, just the other guy. AD won a title, too. Come on now.
0: But also think about those guys you're talking about and what Wemby said about them. They're there to catch me if I fall. He's learning from them, which is only going to contribute to his greatness. He's not afraid to have the greats mentor him, and he's not afraid to tell everyone how he wants to be great.
2: What's interesting now, as Minnesota's down 3-2, and obviously this is still a series. Let's not eliminate the Wolves. They've been in the conference championship game, conference finals.
1: You said let's not eliminate the Wolves?
2: Yeah.
1: Oh, the Wolves are done.
2: Okay.
1: Wolves are done.
2: I was saying
1: the worst thing to happen to the Wolves was Wemby getting ejected in game 4.
2: So,
1: because he's locked in now.
2: Sure. Understood. I guess what I'm saying
1: is that's not going away just because he had a good night last night. That's not going away. Like the entirety of that game, he was dialed in. He was focused when they're up double digits in the second half. Like I'm telling you, man. Like I just think that moment, that misstep that he had,
2: turning point,
1: is a turning point in terms of him learning how to deal with playoff level physicality, playoff officiating, but then also a motivating factor because the 48 hours after that, he had to deal with all of the pundits talking about how he deserved to be kicked out, how he should be suspended for game 5. Listen, he's not going to forget how he felt in that moment and in the fallout in the commentary after the fact. That was a motivating fact. That was a motivating factor for him in game 5, and I think it will continue to be for the remainder of the playoffs. So him getting kicked out in game 4, worst thing to happen for the Wolves, maybe the worst thing to happen for the rest of the playoff field. Because now you have the biggest athletic freak in all of professional sports more motivated than he's ever been. I think that is a scary proposition.
2: And more disciplined, assuming, right? Because he's not going to, like, some of the toughest things, I think, for people is the ability to not fight back. It's like, oh, you're going to hit me? You're going to knock me around? You're going to elbow me? You're going to punch me?
1: Oh, no, he fought back yesterday.
2: No, but that way. I'm saying to just say, fine.
0: Now the elbow.
2: Naz Reid, you want to come after me? Jaden McDaniels, Rudy Gobert, you want to come after me? Fine.
1: Naz Reid did some more of it yesterday.
0: Yeah,
1: he did. Naz Reid tried to step in his chest on the way to finish it in the paint. Like they tried to do the same thing again.
2: And he's not going to take the bait
1: this time. And then, oh, by the way, I'm going to destroy you. 16 points in the first 6.5 minutes of the game. I'm going to show you early on that there's nothing you can do.
0: And then after the game, I'm going to say, I felt fresh.
1: Exactly.
2: The only other thing I was going to add to this for now, the idea that NFL rivalries, that we, NFL is obviously the biggest sport in America, but the NFL rivalries we have, some people, not all, but some people are like, ah, I'm sick of Chiefs and Ravens. I'm sick of Chiefs and Bills. Give me something new. You want a new rivalry in sports? Assuming San Antonio gets by Minnesota, get used to this. San Antonio, Oklahoma City is not going to be good. It's going to be great. And we're going to get it year after year after year. And they are brilliant organizations that are going to be able to churn in a way that is unheard of.
1: And I think one of the fascinating storylines going into that matchup, if in fact that is the series in the Western Conference Finals, who the best player in that series is.
0: Mm-hmm.
1: That is going to be a conversation.
2: Well, we can only hope it's Jared McCain. All right, coming up.
0: Small things.
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0: So, bing bong, indeed. It's time for All the Small Things here on Sportsmanlike, and All the Small Things is brought to you by Sherwin-Williams. Capture moments in color with paint made to last. Alongside the Ocho, Evan Cohen, and our Super Bowl champion Chris Canty, I am Michelle Smallman. And I want to start here, guys, because we had a beautiful night last night watching our teammate Chris Canty MC the Gridiron Gala to support the United Way of New York City. It was a very special evening watching the New York Football Giants and the New York Jets come together to raise money to pour into our community to help those less fortunate. And man, is the United Way of New York City doing good work. A lot of the examples, the stories that we heard last night, it is an organization that you should be proud to support. We were proud to watch our teammate on stage doing great work. Not only did Canty MC the event, which raised how much money?
3: $2.6 million.
0: Fire it, Pat. $2.6 million.
4: Great job by you, Small.
0: He is on the board of the United Way, the Chris Canty Foundation. I was recently at the Roberto Clemente Museum when I was in Pittsburgh, and Roberto Clemente says, anytime you have an opportunity to make a difference in this world and you don't, you're wasting your time on Earth. Chris Canty not wasting his time. Very proud of you and your efforts. I was there. Rob Lorenzo was there.
3: Yes.
0: Chris Canty's parents were there.
3: Correct.
0: Some great... Chris Canty has wonderful parents. I loved spending time with Sissy's parents last night. We got to listen to the dulcet tones of Norm Lewis,
3: Broadway star.
0: Yeah. My jaw was on the floor listening to him perform. So everybody was there. Everybody. I saw Willie Colon in the house.
3: Bart Scott was there.
0: We talked to Jackson Dart,
3: who was there. QB1
0: of the New York Giants. Friend of the show, Jordan Renan, was there.
3: Ryan Burns, who was an honoree.
0: Really, everybody in New York City was there. Everybody who loves and supports Chris Canty was there. Evan, what did you do last night? Where were you?
4: Drove my kids around.
0: Evan Cohen, not in attendance to support Chris Canty.
4: Well, you said everybody in New York City. I don't live in New York City.

0: Not a New York City guy. Live outside the city. I also got less than 24 hours notice on this, I think. And literally, with the invite, said, I know you're not going to be able to do this. It was an invite, not an invite.
1: No, it was an invite. Because if you wanted to come, if you wanted to bring your wife, if you wanted to bring your kids, I could have made that happen.
0: Bring my kids.
2: Would have been special.
1: There were kids
2: for them.
0: There were kids there?
1: Yeah, people
0: were
1: kids there.
0: I hope my kids aren't listening right now.
1: Think about it. If you want to get autographs from your favorite New York football stars.
0: Yeah.
1: For your kids. Mm-hmm. There is no better event to go to than the Gridiron Gala. Smalls, Rob, am I wrong?
2: No, you're right.
1: The stars are so accessible. You can just go up and have conversations with guys.
2: Because they're there to support the community.
1: Exactly.
2: And so they're in a good mood because they're doing good things. So they would be happy to talk to anyone, especially the kids.
0: Yeah, you got some nerve.
2: Me?
0: Yeah.
2: Why?
0: This man did amazing work for charity.
2: It was incredible.
0: And you made this about me not being there?
1: No, it is weird. Yeah, you should have been there.
2: Chris Canty supporting his hometown, New York City. We support our teammate and his efforts to better his community.
1: And as a new parent, guess what? I know that you're always going to be looking for things to do with your kids.
2: There you go.
1: And you were driving
0: basketball practice.
1: You were driving your kids around. Like, hey, guys, let's skip basketball practice just for tonight. Oh, you don't want to skip basketball practice to help New Yorkers in need?
2: That's right. And you know what?
1: Wow.
0: Guess what? Playing basketball is going to help a New Yorker. Me. Get good enough. Help me.
2: They can always have a practice. You know what? It would be a great lesson for them to learn about people who need help and what they could do to pour into their community.
1: I will say this.
0: I need help. I need a driver.
1: I will say this. I did not know all of the charities that Brian Burns has established. Brian Burns has three different charities that he founded to help people.
0: Wow.
1: Unbelievable work. And Harrison Phillips from the New York Jets.
2: His speech.
1: I can't say enough about his speech.
2: It was unbelievable.
0: And who was the last person to speak? Harrison Phillips was? Because were you there for that?
1: No, she was there. She
0: stayed the whole night?
1: She heard all the speeches.
2: Well, I heard all the speeches. Hello? And then we left a little early before the auction was over.
0: Charity.
1: But she heard all of the speeches, all of the honorees, the award winners.
2: After the two-minute drill, when I made my contribution to the United Way of
1: New
2: York City to support, we had to go home.
0: Did you charge it to Kendrick Perkins?
2: Did not. Although I know Big Perk would have supported.
0: That would be a good move.
1: We could have got 2.7 if Big Perk was involved.
2: That's right. Big Perk would have bumped that.
1: We could have bumped that up.
2: Big Perk loves the kids. But no, we had to go home to watch the rest of the game too, because we knew our teammate was going to be out later, because not only did he have to stay for the entirety of the event because he was the co-MC, but we knew that Canty was going to be in high demand. People were going to want to talk to him, take photos with him. So we wanted to make sure to get home to watch the rest of the game and get prepared for today, just in case our teammate needed us to prop him up a little bit.
1: Because I said beforehand, I'm going to need y'all to carry me on Wednesday.
2: That's right.
1: Because Tuesday is going to be a late night.
2: That's right.
3: What's worse, Evan not showing up or Bart showing up today on Get Up with the same exact suit that he was wearing last night?
1: Oh, Evan not showing up.
0: I did not show up. I said I couldn't go. Not showing up is like telling you I'm going to go and not go.
1: I actually understand why Bart showed up in the same exact suit that he had on last night.
2: It was a late night.
1: I understand it.
0: Boy, that is some move by you, Smalls.
2: It was some move by you not to be there for your teammate.
0: Charitable. Anyway.
2: Exactly, Evan.
0: That's amazing. When was that from?
2: Play it again.
0: Rush on. Anyway.
1: That is verbal.
0: I got the words in the mix. I got to get the words in the mix.
2: It's kind of evergreen, that one. Okay, moving on. Evan Cohen was the villain last night because he didn't show
1: up. Sure was.
2: There's a great piece.
1: Evan Cohen hates charity.
2: Hates the kids of New York City.
1: Hates charity.
2: There's a great piece at ESPN.com by Tim McMahon and Anthony Slater. And here is the headline of said piece: how the Oklahoma City Thunder became the NBA's newest villains. We know that in the
0: villains?
2: Villains. And I'm glad that that was your reaction.
0: Oh, I think I know what you're saying. Okay, go ahead.
2: Go ahead. Why was that your reaction?
0: No. I did not read the piece. I got to be honest with you. My guess would be because it's something the lottery related, because like that was a whole theme from the lottery that everybody was rooting against them getting the number one pick.
2: It's kind of a two-pronged approach here.
0: Okay.
2: It's about fans and other teams being frustrated by the way the Thunder are officiated, thinking that they get a friendly whistle. We know the Lakers complained about that, etc.
0: Yeah.
2: But also about their sustained excellence and how it seems like they are just at the beginning of what could be a huge dynasty for them. SGA, MVP last year, likely to repeat. Thunder, champions last year, likely to repeat. And they were talking about how both of those things are positioning them to be villains. Are the Thunder villains?
0: No.
2: Patriots, villains. Warriors, at times, could certainly be villains, even though they were more of a likable dynasty. People have Chiefs fatigue. Evan, you were talking about people being sick of the Chiefs and the Ravens, etc. I think they're just sick of the Chiefs because they're so great. I don't think that the Thunder are villains. They're kind of a meh, impending dynasty.
0: Okay, so I think this is interesting. There's a difference between the fan villain and the inside the sport villain. I think they're the inside the sport villain because there's no end in sight. Like, I'll give you one interesting... Yeah,
1: they don't have a window that's closing.
0: No, and so much so that it's not off the table that they just sit there and say, maybe we'll just trade Jalen Williams, who's awesome because we can do it without him, and we'll turn his $40 million a year salary into a lottery pick that they would trade for this year.
1: And there's A.J. Mitchell that takes his slot, and he's making $3 million a year.
0: Or Jared McCain. Or Kaysen Wallace.
1: Or whoever we take with the 12th overall pick.
0: That's the point. The inside the sport villain, because there's no end in sight, and maybe you want to bring up the officiating, but that's just any good team. People always complain about that.
2: Right.
0: The giving people ammo to be sick of them, I don't know what there is for that. Like, I don't get that part. Like, my dad tunes into the NBA Finals, he's a lifelong basketball fan. He's always been more college than pro. Mm-hmm. Like, what is he going to be turned off by the Thunder? He's just going to be like, wow, they play really well. They play hard. They play defense and they pass. Like, basketball fans should appreciate that. Do you play defense and do you pass? That's the only thing you should look for.
1: That's the only thing
0: you should look for if you're a casual fan.
1: They respect the game and play it the right way.
2: Yes,
1: yeah.
2: Yes, and we appreciate and acknowledge their greatness. We talk about how they look unstoppable. We always acknowledge the depth. We acknowledge SGA's greatness. We acknowledge the way Sam Presti has built this team. And as you just said, it doesn't look like they're going to slow down or have many deficiencies anytime soon. But they don't evoke the response from fans, from viewers, the way other teams who are at their level do. It's crazy. SGA is the best player in basketball. We said MVP, likely two-time MVP, likely two-time champion. Hmm. He's got the outfits. He plays the right way. He says the right things. And he doesn't have the aura of an Ant Edwards or a Wemby or some of these other guys. I don't know. There's just something about them and about him that I don't think will ever be put in the villain category. Maybe we have fatigue, but villain? I don't know.
0: Yeah, I don't see it yet.
2: You know who's a villain in my world? Major League Baseball. They always seem to get in their own way, and they drive me nuts. And I'm already bracing myself because top officials from MLB and the Players Association met yesterday to officially open up collective bargaining talks. Now, it's about 6 months before the deal expires. They had a face-to-face meeting yesterday. Proposals were not made, but each side offered opening presentations. And you know what's on deck here, guys. You know what this is coming down to. MLB wants a salary cap system. The players staunchly opposed to that. This is going to get ugly. It's going to get contentious. It's going to be long-lasting. And I pray that both sides find calm heads and they come to the table to find a solution to this, because I do not want there to be a work stoppage. Baseball is in a good place. National television ratings through the roof. Revenue through the roof. Yet they are in a position yet again to shoot themselves in the foot and be their own worst enemies. And I think they're going to do it.
0: I'm surprised it's your take today. I would have thought your take on this is, thank God they're meeting.
2: No.
0: We have a shot because at least they're face to face.
2: These two entities can't stand one another.
0: Oh, I know, but we had Jeff Passan on, a tremendous ESPN baseball reporter and insider, right when the Tony Clark news happened that he was out, and we were asking about whether or not this gets them any closer, and it was like, nah, not at all. Like, there's nothing that feels like, meaning, was it personal with the people that were doing it, or is it systemic with the two parties? And it seems like, yeah.
2: They could have. Doing it. Both sides could have gone to the Gridiron and Gala last night, said, let's come together for a good cause, donate, left there hugging and smiling. Then MLB is going to be like, all right, so about that salary cap and floor system, and everything is broken. It doesn't matter what the good vibes are, even 6 months out from the deal expiring, the second that they start talking about this, it's going to get contentious. And I'm going to get annoyed.
0: All the Small Things, brought to us by Sherwin-Williams. Capture moments in color with paint made to last. Well done. Smalls coming up. Good at the winning thing. After CeCe has this from Granger. For the ones, of course, who get it done.
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6: 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So he has not lived up to the number one pick kind of potential from that draft.
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2: She made it back.
1: No, what do you mean?
2: She made it back. She made it back before the production came back from our break.
3: Here She's not back.
1: No, we are She's at a point back. Now where we can out each other on these things. We're not covering for each other anymore.
4: I was in my seat by the time the camera came to me.
2: Exactly. She was back.
5: Pat? That's because our directors realize that you're not there and they don't go to the shot right away to protect you guys.
1: Yeah.
2: Yeah, but once it gets to the point where they can no longer protect us by not coming to the shot, once that becomes awkward, to me, that's officially when you're late back from break and you deserve to be
3: fine and put something
2: in the PayPal.
3: Wrong. She was late.
5: Or we could just start having them go to the shot a lot quicker to call you guys out for not being there. We don't want to do that now.
4: I had to fill up my water. It's far.
5: I know. Why don't you guys just ask Kendrick Perkins to pay your fine?
1: I was going
5: to
1: use that line. Damn it. I got nothing now.
4: I'm trying to stay hydrated, you know?
3: It was smart to pick the shortest possible break to do that.
4: Ooh, yeah, that was on me. I was really thirsty, though. Well,
2: when you're parched, though, Pat, and you talk for a living, and we're on air, you got to get some water.
1: You know we have waters out here in the fridge.
4: They're not there anymore.
1: What are you talking about?
4: Well, I went the other day to grab one, and they're out.
3: Well, you can use the money in the jar now. Use the money in the jar, get a new case of water.
5: One of those three cups that you have there on the desk that
4: have water? One cup today, a jug on the floor of water.
1: Okay. All right. Well, fine. PayPal jar. Yesterday.
4: Oh, cool. I'll follow your lead.
2: That's a great point.
1: Do you think every mistake just has to be pointed back to, like, something I've done? I don't understand. Like,
4: Every time you drop a lap, you have an uncanny ability
2: to make things about you.
1: Oh, yeah. So I'm
2: surprised. What do you mean? I played for both teams.
1: So did I.
4: Every time you drop a rap lyric, we say jar, they play the jar sounder. When's the last time you contributed to the jar?
1: I have.
2: In months.
1: No, I have. I have.
2: Months.
1: I did.
4: Okay, I'm happy to put money in the jar. How much do I owe?
1: I don't know. It's up to Vegas East.
4: I will pay the fine. What is it?
5: I mean, it's a dollar. That's what we
2: Yeah, she
5: agreed.
2: Was late a minute. Yeah, if you want to say she was late by a minute,
4: right.
2: That's fine.
4: I will PayPal you a dollar.
2: Okay.
1: All right. Anyway, yesterday, a move was made in Philadelphia that I think has most fans celebrating. Let's not celebrate someone losing a job, but let's celebrate the change of organizational direction. And that is what happened yesterday, where the 76ers let go of their team president, Daryl Morey, and they're going to keep Nick Nurse as their head coach. I'm going to add me for now. Because until a new general manager is hired and until a new structure is in place, we don't know if definitively Nick Nurse is going to be the coach. I think it's much easier to do what they did yesterday versus, the new guy or gal will evaluate it. That just creates more drama. Say he's going to be there. If the new person comes in and doesn't want him, then they make a change, whatever. You eliminate at least a news cycle of drama with this. But Daryl Morey, let's talk about him for a second. President of basketball operations, six seasons there. They made the playoffs in five of them, never advanced past the second round. Drama, Ben Simmons, James Harden, Joel Embiid and Paul George have the two worst contracts in the NBA by most accounts. And Philadelphia got nowhere with Daryl Morey running it. The same place that Houston got with Daryl Morey running the team. 19 years as a general manager or team president in the NBA, two conference finals, zero finals appearances. Daryl Morey definitely presents himself as one of the smartest guys in the NBA. And maybe he is. But being smart does not always equate to winning. Being smart does not always equate to team building, roster management, player management, and the idea of valuing chemistry, which he does not. And that is fine if it works. It sticks out if it doesn't. If you're just going to value the numbers better lead to winning and not just simply be based on track record of other players, other teams, other times of the sport. In my mind, he is the most overrated general manager or executive we've ever had in team sports because he has amazing ability to present himself in a way that makes us take a step back and say, boy, that's really smart. And maybe it is. But when you don't actually achieve the team success that you're hired to achieve, I can't call you one of the better general managers. In fact, 2 of 19 conference finals, 0 of 19 NBA finals. That's completely unimpressive.
2: Didn't Daryl Morey infamously in those D'Antoni years down in Houston show ownership Tilmer Fertitta the numbers in the series against the Warriors that went 7 and say that we actually won the series when you look at the numbers?
1: Stop for one second. Stop for 1 second. I want people to understand what CeCe just referenced. Great reference. That if you're unaware of this, a seven-game series lost by one team, won by the other team. The team that lost, the person running the team, in this case Daryl Morey, said to his boss, no, we actually won. What? Because the numbers he values would indicate that they won the series. I'm not smart. Maybe value other numbers then.
2: He's not. That's the thing, though. With analytics and how pervasive it is in sports today, we become numbers dumb. And there are some things that you just cannot quantify in terms of a player's impact in sports. You can't just look at the numbers, whether it's box score or advanced metrics, and say, yeah, this is actually the winning formula. You have to consider the human element. You have to consider chemistry. The game is not played by robots. It's just not. And so you would think that Daryl Morey would have adjusted, would have tweaked his formula or his approach when it comes to trying to build a team to have success at the highest levels. This dude has been a general manager in the NBA 19 years, and you only got two conference finals appearances? No NBA finals appearances? I just don't understand how you can be so indignant on your strategy and you being right in terms of how you do things in comparison to others. It just doesn't make any sense.
4: But Philly is now going the opposite direction with Bob Myers, who is good at the winning thing and who does value chemistry and the intangibles, the things that you can't quantify. Think about what he did with Golden State. So that's why Philly feels good today, not because they want to celebrate Daryl Morey not being there, but because they know that the guy who's in charge of the search and the guy who's going to be running things for the foreseeable future until the guy he appoints takes his position within the organization is going to be doing things, and he knows what he's doing. So, yeah, I imagine that people like Pat and Cam feel pretty good about the Sixers.
2: Yeah, you feel good about it until you realize there's nothing to be done about the Joel Embiid and Paul George contracts. Yikes. They're locked into both of those. Paul George, over the next 2 years, you owe him $110 million. Joel, you, over the next 3 years, you owe him $167 million. How are you going to move off of those deals?
1: Who gave those contracts?
2: Daryl Morey.
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1: Wemby delivers 27 points, 17 rebounds, and the Spurs are a win away from the conference finals.
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4: 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Highlights from last night. Wemby, per sources, really good. 27 points, 17 rebounds. All right, that tells a great story in itself, right? And a win for the San Antonio Spurs, 126-97 over the T-Wolves, take a 3-2 series lead. That in itself, young player, number one overall pick, all-time guy in terms of the size and the skill. Cool, 27 and 17. That tells a nice story. How about 16 of the first 24? Uh-huh. How about the fact that he was kicked out of the last game and comes back like a madman in this game? How about the fact they had a big lead and then Minnesota comes all the way back, ties the game with a 14-2 run in the third quarter, and then the Spurs pull away because the Spurs just got a bunch of bad tuchuses on the team. I'm serious. Like, they have a...
5: They got a bunch of ass kickers.
4: Thank you. I can say that?
5: Man.
4: Yeah.
6: I think so.
4: They have this level of tough and nasty that usually young teams don't have. I'm watching Dylan Harper last night, and I'm like, what position is he? Like, he was drafted as a point guard, plays shooting guard, but he's guarding power forwards?
5: Basketball player.
4: Yeah.
5: That's his position, just like his daddy.
4: Yeah. And you know what? Steph Castle, what is he? You know what he is? A Danny Hurley
5: guy. Yeah. But that's the thing. They nailed three lottery picks in a row. That's what it is. They nailed three top five picks in a row. Steph Castle was what? A fourth overall pick? Wemby was the first overall pick? Dylan Harper, second overall pick? They nailed all of the picks. So for all of the losing that San Antonio did, they took advantage of their positioning in the draft lottery, and that's what functional organizations do. And just goes to show you, the two teams at the top of the Western Conference, they got to that position by a lot of losing. They didn't have prolonged periods of non-competitive basketball, but when they were in those swoons where they didn't play very well, they took advantage of their misfortunes by being able to capitalize on drafting and developing the high lottery picks that they got.
4: All right, more on this. NBA obviously was hot last night. We're going to get NFL international games coming out. We're going to get more information on that. But joining us now, he's a former NBA head coach, coach of the year, former NBA player. He's one of those butt kickers back in the day. Takes so much pride in his role. SiriusXM NBA Radio, you hear him Saturday mornings, 7 a.m. to 10 a.m. Eastern with our buddy Brian Geltzeiler. And, of course, NBA TV, it is our guy, Sam Mitchell, who we love. In a car, of course. Sam wakes up at like 3 a.m. Sam is the best. And you know what, Sam? I don't want to out you with this, but I'm going to. Sam is a fan of the show. So I have to just... Mitchell is a fan of the show. Right? And he is unbelievably kind, and he has words of wisdom at all times. And we appreciate you joining us. So, Sam, let's start with this. Is Wemby the best player in the NBA right now?
7: He's the most dominant player. He can change a game offensively, defensively, and when you watch him, he's only getting better. And once he gets stronger, lower body, it's going to be scary, guys. I put it to you like this. LeBron and KD are probably happy that they're closer to the end of their career than the beginning.
5: Wow. Okay. Before we drill down on the postseason, I do want to ask you, Sam, about a move that the Philadelphia 76ers made yesterday and moving on from Daryl Morey. Your thoughts on the organization changing directions and trying to undergo a search to find a new general manager?
7: Well, guys, when I was a head coach, I spent a lot of time with Bob Marvin, and he knows what he's doing. Daryl's been labeled as one of the smartest GMs, and he's a very smart guy, but the things in Philadelphia just haven't worked. And when you look at the payroll and you look at the money that Joel Embiid and Paul George, and then you look at you got to build this team around Maxey and Ed Stone, think about this, guys. they got the talent on paper. But if Joel Embiid can never be healthy, it's just not going to work, guys. There is no way you can protect him from the postseason, especially when you start playing every other day. So I just think it was time for Philadelphia to move on, get a new boy. I do like the fact that they kept Nick Nurse. I think he's done a tremendous job as the coach and keep that coaching staff and staff. But until they can get Joel Embiid healthy or figure out what they're going to do, this is going to be their, this is just going to be their team for the next 4 or 5 years.
6: Sam, do you think they should move on from Joel Embiid? Can they move on from Joel Embiid?
7: And who's going to trade for him?
6: Exactly.
7: At that contract, you got to be crazy. Look, Joel Embiid arguably is to be the most dominant player in the league. He's healthy. Yeah, he won the MVP. He was outstanding. But his body just won't work. And, guys, I go back to early in his career. If you don't take care of yourself from day one, as you get old and those injuries start to mount, it just gets hard, man. And I don't know if I don't know if we've seen the best of Joel Embiid. We may have seen the best of Joel Embiid. And going forward, we just may get bits and pieces of him.
4: We're talking with Sam Mitchell, former NBA head coach. He was coach of the year and former NBA player. Now NBA TV and NBA radio on Sirius XM NBA Weekend. Brian Geltzeiler Saturday mornings, along with Michelle Smallman, Chris Canty, Evan Cohen with you. Oklahoma City, Sam, finish this sentence. Oklahoma City Thunder, they are?
7: They are great until they meet San Antonio.
4: Sam.
7: Come out the way.
4: Say this again.
7: They are great until they meet San Antonio.
5: Wow.
4: And what is it about San Antonio?
7: San Antonio to come out the West.
4: But what is it about the way they're playing?
7: I'm not one of these guys that believe they're too young. Talent, toughness, mental toughness, they got it all. They check everybody. And I think this series with Minnesota is going to make them more prepared to play OKC. Guys, rest is not going to be an option. These are two young teams. And when you look at what they did to OKC in the regular season, and I say this, other than Shea, San Antonio guards collectively are better than OKC guards. And then when you factor in Victor and the fact that he dominated Chet Holmgren in their matchups, I'm going with San Antonio.
5: Sam, I wanted to ask you this because we opined on this earlier. Was the ejection of Wemby in game four the worst thing to happen to the rest of the playoff field this postseason?
7: I think so. Guys, look, Wemby's a good guy. I don't think he was not trying to hurt anyone, but he takes a beating. And I don't blame NBA teams. I would beat him up also. But guys, understand something. He's dominating the league right now. What's going to happen when he gets stronger and he gets more comfortable? And then you can't move them because at some point, that lower body strength is going to be there. And don't forget now, Tim Duncan and David Robinson is in that building on a day-to-day basis. So he's got two of the best mentors. And then when you throw in Coach Pop, hey, guys, it's going to be scary.
6: Well, Sam, we're talking about OKC, about San Antonio, the next wave of greatness in the NBA. But let's talk about the guy who's been that for two decades in LeBron James. Obviously, the Lakers season is over, and we're speculating on what LeBron could do next. In your opinion, what do you think is the best move? Retirement, staying with the Lakers, or going elsewhere?
7: If I was LeBron in the Lakers, I would sit down and work out a two-year deal that makes sense. You can't ask LeBron to take a minimum deal. Why? Because he's still averaging over 20 points a game, and he's still arguably the second best player on your team.
6: Mm-hmm.
7: I would do a sign and trade Austin Reed, bring LeBron back on a two-year deal. That makes sense. And then I would build my roster from there. To me, you can't have Austin Reed and Luka Doncic on the same team. Two guys that play one side of the ball. They're not good defenders. And we saw Austin Reed get exposed again.

0: out of nowhere coming into the league, you couldn't play if you weren't a two-way player. How come we are so accepting of non-two-way players in the league right now?
1: Think of it like this, Evan. I tell people this all the time. The NBA is built on 85 to 90% of players are offensive players. Nobody goes into the draft saying, I'm looking for the best defender. Everybody wants guys to score. And so when you build your team, you have to understand 90% of the guys on your team are offensive players. You got to trick their mindset, or you got to instill in them to go out and use that same skill set and mentality that they have offensively to transfer it over to defense. And I'm going to tell you something. John, I had lunch with John Wooden, the highlight of my coaching career. And he said to me, the same attributes it takes to be a great offensive player are the same attributes it takes to be a great defensive player.
2: Sam, the Cavs-Pistons series is tied 2-2. Can either one of those teams keep the Knicks from going to the NBA Finals with the way that they're playing? That's it.
1: I picked the Knicks to come out the East, guys. If you look at the Knicks and how they're built, they can play small and still be big. They can play big. They're skilled. And, guys, understand something. We got two all-NBA guys that call at the town. Jalen Brunson. And you know what's funny? I went back and saw the clips of everybody killing the Knicks when they signed Jalen Brunson.
2: Mm-hmm.
1: Kill the Knicks. And there's some guys on y'all network that were laying into the Knicks. Where is all that now, guys? I'm telling you. The Knicks are now, I don't know if the Knicks can beat San Antonio in the 7-game. They beat them in the midseason championship. But I think it's going to be San Antonio and the New York Knicks in the finals, guys.
3: Well, and Sam, this time last year, the Knicks were in the Eastern Conference Finals. They obviously didn't make it to the finals, and there was a controversial decision to move on from Tom Thibodeau. In your opinion, what has Mike Brown done so far this season and into the postseason that lets you think that this was the right move for the Knicks?
1: Guys, you're not going to believe this, but you got the Knicks playing defense.
2: Wow, yeah.
1: Think about it.
2: More than
1: Jalen Brunson, Karl Anthony Towns are anchoring the defense. He was able to get them to do some things and play at a level defensively that Tibbs, and I love Tibbs. Tibbs and I came in the league at the same time. Him as a coach, me as a player. But for whatever reason, he was able to strike that chord. And then think about the pressure that's on the Knicks. Those players understand if you're going to live in that city, you got to bring it every night. And so when you factor in the pressure from the city and compared to those guys really want to win, guys, I know this. If the Knicks win the championship, those guys on this team will be legends. They'll never buy another meal or drink as long as they live in New York.
0: Let's finish with this with Sam Mitchell, former NBA Coach of the Year, NBA player, played a decade plus in the league, was a coach for 5 or 6 years in the league, won Coach of the Year, NBA TV, NBA radio, all that. Great setup, right? His first love was football. His first love now is still football, like above basketball. Like literally, the guy loves football. All right, what NFL storyline is top of mind for you? I would love to hear you and Canty go back and forth on something. Is there any NFL storyline that is top of mind for you, Sam Mitchell?
1: I create my own stories. I want to say this to Chris Kennedy. Y'all are suckers. Y'all let the quarterback get all their money. They don't have two good receivers, a running back, a great offensive line. They can't play. Y'all are suckers. No quarterback, none, should get over $35 or $40 million.
2: Ooh.
0: Sam.
1: Ooh. But Chris, explain to me, I can't win without a top right receiver. I got to have a great offensive line. I got to have a running game. And I got to have a tight end. The last time I checked, all those guys that play those positions get paid too, right?
2: Yeah, everybody
1: gets paid. Why are you giving the guy all the money that got to have all this other stuff in order to be successful?
2: Yeah, he just described every argument to defend Joe Burrow in the Cincinnati Bengals.
3: He did.
2: That's what he just
3: said.
2: You ain't going to get no complaints out of me, Sam. I'm a defensive lineman. We love to knock the hell out of the quarterback. So you want to call him overrated, overpaid? I'm right there with you. No complaints from me.
1: We're on the same page, big
0: fella. Sam Mitchell.

0: 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You'll hear him Saturday morning,
1: hey,
0: 7 a.m.
1: I love your show.
0: All right,
1: I
0: you are the
1: watch
0: best.
1: Every morning.
0: Oh, you are thanks, the best, Sam. The best. Thank you so much. You, former coach of the year, former NBA player. He's just one of these old school guys that is on top of everything, but he's salt of the earth kind of guy, and great analysis.
2: His response when I asked him about the Cavs or the Pistons.
0: No.
2: Not going to happen.
3: Nope. Next question.
2: Next, we can move it right along.
0: We've got some breaking news in the NFL. We have more games officially announced on the schedule. We will get to what those games are and where they're being played coming up next. 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
0: 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ESPN, you. 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All right, here we go. Breaking news from the NFL. As Adam Schefter has reported it, it has been put out officially. The 2026 International Games. A reminder, the full schedule release comes your way tomorrow. And we have the gradual announcements of Monday Night Football, which we saw yesterday with the Chiefs and the Broncos. Here are the international games. Week one, Rams, Niners in Australia.
3: Mm-hmm.
0: Week three, Cowboys, Ravens in Brazil.
2: Ooh, that's fun.
0: Week 4, Colts, Commanders in London.
10: Mm-hmm.
0: Week 5, Eagles, Jaguars.
10: Ooh, I like that
0: London.
10: One.
0: Week 6, Texans, Jaguars in London.
2: So the Jags just going to stay over there?
0: I would assume so. Yep, they stay there for probably the better part of 3 weeks at that point.
10: Yeah.
0: Something definitely to come back to here. And will that affect them positively, negatively, however you want to look at it? Week 7, Steelers, Saints in France. Week 9, Bengals, Falcons in Spain. Week 10, Patriots, Lions in Germany.
10: Ooh, that's a good one.
0: And week 11, Vikings, Niners in Mexico. I must say, forever, I used to feel like if we're going to give games away from the home fan bases here in the United States, give international games the worst games because it, I hate to say it this way. It's like, all right, if you don't have any, whatever you have is good. We did not give international games bad games. We gave them great games.
2: And you know the great part about that is for 2 months, the first 2 months of the regular season, I get to wake up to football.
10: Oh, yeah.
2: That's going to be fun. What do you mean?
0: You're going to be up a lot earlier than that.
10: Oh.
0: You got a newborn.
2: Well, yes. But
0: you need games at 3 in the morning.
2: But if I'm going to be up.
0: Yeah, might as well.
2: Might as well be watching football.
0: Yeah. Yeah.
10: Great point.
0: Yeah, your son has not been through a football season yet.
2: No.
10: His first season.
2: Yeah.
0: Wait, this is interesting. What's the first game you're going to want him to watch?
2: My wife is going to want it to be a Bears game.
10: Because
2: she's from Chicago.
10: Of course, yeah.
2: She wants him, yeah.
10: But you did win a Super Bowl.
2: I mean,
10: with the Giants.
2: He's going to watch the Candy Classic. The Candy Classic. Giants Cowboys, week one.
10: What onesie will he have on? What outfit
2: That's
10: will
2: a great
10: he have
2: question.
10: On?
2: He's already got onesies from all of the teams that I played for, and he's got a Bears onesie.
10: He's got a lot to choose from.
2: Yeah, he's got some, you know. Right now, I feel like the Chicago Bears are on the upswing. Cowboys aren't bad.
10: I mean, the Giants, John Harbaugh era.
2: Giants, John Harbaugh here. You know, Ravens got a new coach, Lamar Jackson.
10: Yeah.
2: Good organization.
10: He's got some good picks.
2: He's got some good choices.
0: Actually, I'll give you a weird one on that.
10: And the Cowboys on the table, too.
0: If you could pick your son right now to forget your allegiances, to root for one team, that's question one. And question two, blank is the guy that I would want to be my son's favorite player in the league.
2: Ooh, that's a good one. Mm-hmm. Wow, that is a good one.
0: Forget your allegiances. If you're just like, you know what? It would actually be good. I would love for my son to be a fan of this team because of X, Y, and Z.
2: Forget about my allegiances?
0: Yeah, meaning like obviously
2: that's hard to do because I know so many coaches and players. That's hard to do.
10: Right. But if I had a child and they were going to look at someone and I was going to say that person does it the right way, you should emulate them. I think Jalen Hurts is a pretty good example. Someone who is a champion. He's won at the highest level, Super Bowl MVP. Been to 2 Super Bowls, outplayed Patrick Mahomes in both of them. He stopped the Chiefs from three-peating. But think about how he is off the field. New OC every single year, just decides to, despite this turnover, continue to be excellent. He's somebody that is always doing things in the community. He wrote a children's book. He famously said, money's nice, championships are better. I think he's got a lot of characteristics that your son could look up to, no?
2: Yeah, I don't know if he's going to be the starting quarterback after next year. You know what? Off the board, I know this is going to sound random as hell.
0: 71 on the Niners.
2: No. No. Actually, a defensive lineman, though. Will Anderson Jr.
0: Wow.
2: If I could pick my son to be a fan of one player, Will Anderson Jr. Does everything the right way. Solid guy on and off the field. Intense player. Nonstop motor. Never disrespects the game of football. Makes everybody around him better. Will Anderson Jr. Now, of course, kids are always going to pick touchdown scores, right?
10: Yeah.
2: So it's always going to be quarterbacks
10: and
2: wide receivers.
10: Maybe not if you're his dad.
2: But, I mean, listen. Will Anderson Jr., if you had to pick Will Anderson Jr. Now, team, I don't know, man. That's dicey. I mean, those are 4 teams, and I think he'd be okay picking any one of the 4. But if I had to bet on a team's long-term futures, if I had to pick a team to buy stock in moving forward, out of the 4 teams that he's got onesies for already, I'd probably go with the Chicago Bears.
0: Mm.
10: Yuck.
0: Yes, Smalls?
2: I mean, you feel pretty good about the coach, though.
10: Sure, after a 1-year sample size.
0: Smalls, why did you give me the look that you have something and then not talk?
1: No. Well, he brought. I didn't think he was going to go with the Bears, which derailed my thought. I was just going to say quickly on the NBA. Your question about who would you want your son to emulate in the NBA?
0: The answer is so clear cut.
1: It's Wemby times a million.
0: All right, let's go back to these. This because the schedule got us there. Anything that jump out at you? Obviously, the Jaguars back to back. I guess, jumped out at you immediately as to how do they handle that? Because this is not your same old Jaguars. This is like, hey, we should be in the AFC Championship game kind of Jaguars.
2: Yeah, I mean, that's not what jumps out at me. What jumps out at me is week 9, Bengals, Falcons in Spain. I'm wondering after that week, will Zach Taylor still be the head coach?
0: Yeah, this is good. Who gets fired on the way home? Because that usually happens. Yeah.
1: It does. Yeah. Those international games tend to be coast.
0: Texans, Jaguars, week 6, no. Steelers, Saints, week 7, no. Bengals, Falcons, week 8, for sure. Patriots, Lions, week 10. Oh, I'll give you one. I think it's no chance, but you are on this, CeCe. Vikings, Niners, week 11. You have been a little bit more critical of Kevin O'Connell than most, saying, almost Daryl Morey-ish in your criticism.
2: He ain't won no playoff games.
0: Yeah, he's almost Daryl Morey-ish in your critique of him.
2: There was a preseason poll last year. And it had Kevin O'Connell as the best coach in the NFL. How on God's green earth? Like, they had his staff as the best coaching staff in the NFL.
0: Well, that's because of Flores.
2: Okay. Okay, that's
0: who is
2: great.
0: More proven as a head coach, arguably.
2: Right?
0: Right?
2: Right?
0: Isn't there an argument? I mean, well, I guess it's debatable. Let me look that up.
2: I guess my whole point is this, though. Kevin O'Connell, when it comes to his teams being at their best when their best is required, has done nothing. Couple of gaudy regular seasons where he had 13 and 14 wins respectively, but came up snake eyes in the playoffs. He has not won a playoff game. They've had a churn at quarterback. I'm sorry, he's supposed to be this offensive guru. How about stabilizing that quarterback room? And it's not like you didn't have any options. You had Sam Darnold in that room. You didn't re-sign him. Goes and wins a Super Bowl with Seattle. You had Daniel Jones in that room. He doesn't stay. You can't re-sign him. He goes to Indianapolis, gets a bag. And the guy that you were left with was J.J. McCarthy, and you don't feel great about him based on the sample size that you got. So you went out and you signed Kyler Murray. Like, at some point, we got to get past all of the bluster of Kevin O'Connell, the reputation, and look at the substance. And it's not good enough in the playoffs.
0: Totally fair. Totally terrible take by me. Kevin O'Connell is way more accomplished as a head coach than Brian Flores, but you get the point. I think his staff.
2: There's no world that Kevin O'Connell should have been the number one coach having the number one staff going into last season in the NFL. No way.
0: So there's your other one that could get fired on the way home. We don't think it's going to happen, but it's an interesting one.
2: No, he just won the versus in the organization when it came to him versus the general manager. Mm-hmm. They're scapegoating Kawefi Adofa-Mensah, who's now with the San Francisco 49ers again. But they scapegoated him, presumably because of the J.J. McCarthy thing. But there's no world that exists where they draft J.J. McCarthy without Kevin O'Connell blessing it.
0: Yeah. All right, coming up. We got our butts kicked last week in Who Said It, right? Mm-hmm. We lost. It's us.
2: No, y'all lost. Y'all lost.
1: And because Evan...
2: I wouldn't know.
1: Because Evan interfered, or else we could have won.
0: Wait, you weren't there last week for this?
2: I was in Japan.
1: He was in Japan.
0: That's a good point. I don't know how I would blame
1: you. And remember,
0: you
1: they were right. going to play PJ Carlissimo, which I would have gotten right. You intervened to make it a bit, and it didn't count, and we lost.
0: Back off. Who said it next?
1: That was Evan.
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3: What?
0: On the other side, Evan, Canty, and Michelle.
4: I'm a situationally good dancer.
3: Yes. Yes.
5: Wow, I am hilarious.
0: This is Who Said It?
4: They're trying to stump us. We're trying to guess as to who's speaking in their
3: mind. What are we talking about?
0: On Unsportsmanlike.
4: All right. Let's go. Who Said It? It's the three hosts here at Hudson, Michelle Smallman, Chris Canty, Evan Cohen, against Vegas East in Who Said It? Nuno, Pat, Cam, Jovante. The verses got started yesterday. It'll continue today between all of us. And what? And here we go. Game day means traveling wherever I'm headed. I book with Marriott Bonvoy, official hotel partner of the NCAA and U.S. Soccer, with a portfolio of brands offering different comforts like complimentary breakfast at select hotels. There's an option that fits Marriott Bonvoy where game day checks in. What happens here? They play five pieces of audio. There should be context clues or vocal cues in it that we have to identify some of the biggest stories in and around sports over the last week. Think, just preface, schedule release, NBA and NHL playoffs, just kind of thinking about some of this stuff.
5: No shenanigans, Vegas East.
4: Yeah. First clip, please.
2: Sorry, Michelle, say it again.
5: Play it.
2: Never mind.
6: The number one pick in the 2026 NBA draft goes to the Washington Wizards.
4: Mark Tatum. Oh, was that the audio?
2: Good job.
4: We were going to know who announced it because it wasn't Adam Silver.
5: Got it.
7: No, just making sure you're on your toes. Figured you knew who that was.
4: No, that feels like a setup for something. That feels like, what are you...
5: Shenanigans are afoot.
4: You feel it?
3: We got that
7: right.
3: One. We need two more.
7: Just be happy about it.
3: We got that one, two more.
5: Something's coming.
4: Yeah, I agree.
8: You know, we was turning the ball over a lot. Couldn't get no stops. Donovan Mitchell was killing us. Yeah, that was pretty much it.
4: I mean, somebody in the Pistons.
5: Right,
4: is Cade too easy? Jalen
5: Turner?
3: Play it again.
8: You know, we was turning the ball over a lot. Couldn't get no stops. Donovan Mitchell was killing us. Yeah, that was pretty much it.
4: Jalen Dern.
5: Is it Jalen Dern?
4: There's Danish Jenkins, and they're trying to throw us a real curveball. He's been good in the series.
5: I don't know. My first thought was Dern, but what
4: it's
5: do you
4: not,
5: guys
4: it doesn't sound like Tobias Harris. He's got a New York accent.
3: You think it was Dern?
5: What do you think? Who popped in your mind?
3: You're not going to be able to play it again, huh?
4: No. I mean, do we want to go chalky and say Cade, or that's too easy?
5: I don't think it was Cade.
4: So you want to say Dern?
5: I don't know. CCU
4: Beef
5: decide.
4: Stew? We got to give him a guess.
3: Okay. All right. Let me go with Ron Holland.
4: Ron Holland. That would be shenanigans. All right, Ron Holland.
7: Good try, Canty. That is Paul Reed.
4: B-ball Paul? I mean, he
3: that's
4: played.
3: That's shenanigans. Ron Holland will be shenanigans. Paul Reed is even more shenanigans.
4: Yeah.
7: He played more minutes in the game. He scored 11 points in the game. He was 4-for-4. He said Donovan Mitchell's name. I don't know what you want from us.
2: You know what shenanigans? Canty Googling the roster right there.
3: I wasn't Googling the roster.
2: Well, you could see you scrolling.
3: I'm not Googling the roster.
2: I don't believe you.
5: I'm not
3: Googling the roster.
2: Sure.
5: He's not.
7: Well, if you had, you might have come up with Paul Reed.
3: Okay.
4: All right. Next one.
9: I feel like we're getting better. You know, obviously, good results. I'm more looking at kind of like the overall days, kind of the last two where, you know, felt like it was multiple good at-bats versus just kind of one. You know, those are the things that I more care about, right? Absolutely, you want to have sure instant result, you know, home run, put a run on the board, but you want to also feel like you're doing more throughout your whole day.
4: Big dumper, Cal Raleigh. Terrible streak. Finally got two hits last night, Seattle Mariners. MVP runner-up last year.
3: Let's go with it.
4: Big dumper. Dump. Cal Raleigh. Ah!
7: That is Kyle Schwarber, who homered for his fifth straight game for the Phillies to beat the Red Sox.
3: He's having a hell of a season, by the way. How are you going to be that confidently wrong?
5: We didn't even discuss because Evan was so confident.
3: Yeah, it just came. Boom. I know. I've got it.
4: Okay, I'm going to tell you. Behind the scenes.
3: Tapping on it took us.
5: 100%. Well, you did.
4: I was giving you the big dumper sign. That's the big dumper sign. Here's why I thought it. Because Pat had pitched it for Hot Mess, and then when Cal Raleigh got the two hits last night, it's like, well, we can't do that off of last night. So I'm like, they're going to try to find a spot to place it in the show. This would be a good spot for us to mention that he was in this all-time slump. Because, again, part of this is the news of the week in sports. And this guy who's an MVP runner-up has been in a historically bad slump. How do they work it in? And they did not work it in. Unless they do, they will coming up. 2-1 Vegas East. Let's see.
10: Bryce knows where we stand with him, and he feels the same way about us. When and if a deal gets done, it's one of those things where he knows we feel great about him. He feels great about where we're headed, so we'll get something done at the right time.
4: From the U, Dan Morgan.
3: No doubt.
4: General Manager, Carolina Panthers. Yep. Dan Morgan.
5: Very good, Evan. You redeemed yourself.
4: Bryce, as in Bryce Young. He could say that they're going to get a deal done. No chance are they going to get a deal done. If the Carolina Panthers decide to sign him, unless it's for $10 million a year, before the season, they're insane. What's the... even that. I don't even know that I could sign up for that. What's the number that you guys would say on a 4 or 5 year deal per year on average, would you say, I can't blame the Panthers for doing that with Bryce Young? And this is not to say he won't ever get a contract extension or shouldn't at all. He just shouldn't. They shouldn't Tua it.
5: I was just going to say, we're afraid to go down Tua road.
4: So what's the number?
3: Where the middle class quarterback contract? Well, that's simple. It's the Daniel Jones deal. It's $40 million
4: a
3: year.
4: No chance am I doing that. I can't.
3: Okay.
4: No chance. I'm happy to overpay if he proves me wrong. I need him to prove me wrong. He's had a weird career so far. He has not been a historical bust by any stretch of imagination. He just hasn't been good enough for me to give him top of the market value that I need to see more.
3: So what is it, 35?
4: I can't do that. Under 20.
3: No.
4: I'm back up.
5: He's not
4: gonna
5: do that.
4: That's the point. I'm waiting.
3: You're not going to get a deal. Are you trying to get a deal done or no?
4: I don't know. That's why. So it's Mike Tannenbaum said with us after 7:30 a.m. Eastern Time. Go back in the podcast and listen. Who's taking on the risk?
3: Are you willing to pay more to be sure? That's the question that you have to ask. 100%
4: I am. Totally good with that. If you're going to say market value is 40 and he's going to be so good and so...
3: No, that's not market value. That's middle-class quarterback money.
4: If middle-class quarterback money is $40 million and he's going to be so good to make me want to give him $50 million next year, I'm cool with that. I'll live with that. But I'm not giving
3: him... Well, hold on. It might not be $50 million. It might be $60
4: million. You know, I don't...
5: You might have priced you out of your comfort zone.
3: That's my point. Like, if the Carolina Panthers win the division again, go to the playoffs again, wins a playoff game, do you know what that number is? That's going to be $60 million.
4: And you know what?
3: $60 million.
5: And there's someone, proof of concept. Year after year, he's getting better. And
4: someone in this sport should have the guts to say no.
3: Hold on. But if you believe that Bryce Young is a good, not great quarterback, then you want to make sure that you create a situation where you have maximum cap flexibility after you extend your quarterback. And the way to do that is by signing them early, not waiting to be absolutely sure. That's why you pay general managers the money you pay them.
4: Yeah. To be continued. Okay, I think there are 20.
3: That's fascinating.
4: I think right now there are 2027 quarterback team in the draft. I would put that on the board.
3: So,
5: let's remember that.
3: So this would be
5: a
3: franchise tag, trade Bryce Young if he plays great and bring in another quarterback?
4: Maybe. All options are on the table. The only one that's not is top of the market QB
3: because of the quarterback draft next year. I don't have a problem with what you're saying.
4: All right, next one. This is the final one. 2-2.
7: Final one. Also, just want to give a shout out. Dan Morgan was on Rich Eisen's show. So
4: I was on with Rich. Noon until 3 Eastern time. Well done, Cam.
7: And Rich.
4: Oh yeah, I was giving you credit.
9: Here we are. We got it. Find a way to get that next step, and I mean that's obviously easier said than done. But I know one thing is they're going to get that same effort, and that's what we have to have.
3: Play it again.
9: Here we are. We got to find a way to get that next step, and I mean that's obviously easier said than done. But I know one thing is they're going to get that same effort, and that's what we have to have.
4: Yeah, I know. Sounded like a Canadian act. Are they screwing? Is there any chance it's Rod Brindamore?
5: That's where my mind went.
4: And they're screwing with us because we should have
5: known his voice.
4: They're trying to pull a move with us.
5: That's exactly where my mind went. Rod Brindamore.
4: That was not from our interview.
5: No, but I think it could be him. It sounded like
4: Carolina Hurricanes head coach Rod Brindamore.
5: They tried to shenanigans us, and defeated them.
4: Wow.
7: Tried to shenanigans
4: you. Because that was not from our interview with him yesterday, right?
7: No, that was from a press conference right after they beat the Flyers.
4: Wow.
7: Well done.
4: I'm out of breath.
5: We could tell it was a Canadian accent that led us to be inside our opposition's minds to know how they would attack us.
4: Celebrate. a Who Said It win. How can we do that? Little RK? Huh? Little RK?
5: It's the only thing that you need to do is grab a little RK to celebrate us beating Vegas East and Who Said It. Because if you wake up early like I do, like we do, and you still want to go out and enjoy life and have fun but not feel it the next morning, I got something for you. 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
3: All right, my best bet is brought to you by PayPal, the official peer-to-peer payment sponsor of the NFL. We got Game 5, Cavs Pistons in Detroit. Rob Lorenzo, let them know I'm going with the Cavs, +4.5. It's $100 to make 87. That is the play of the day. Let's go, Donovan Mitchell. Come on, Cavs.
18: He survived a terrible, terrible moment in our history.
0: The most unsportsmanlike moment of the day.
19: That was terrible.
20: Was not a great look.
4: By the way, let's also promote one other thing. Smalls. Vibe check. Disney Plus today. Montana!
3: Montana!
4: Frenchie Montana on Vibe Check. Let's go. Max B as well. New huge song with Ricky Rose. Wow. Have him sit here, if you could, French Montana.
5: Okay.
4: You know, he'll probably feel the vibes with me.
5: The aura?
4: Yeah, the aura. Or maybe I'll get it from him, is what it should be.
3: Miss over Miami?
4: Let me defer the first unsportsmanlike moment to just an all-time series of events from one of the biggest sports brands ever and in the world, Real Madrid, their soccer team, of course. Nuno, our producer, can you explain what's gone on with Real Madrid? Speaking of unsportsmanlike moments over the last couple of days.
19: Yeah, please stand by. I'm trying to fix my camera here.
2: Yeah, let's filibuster here.
19: I'm just trying to fix my camera shot. We had it previously on the somewhere else, but yes, I think I'm good. What? Stace, let me know if my camera is good at this
4: time. You knew that I was going to
19: on
4: this.
19: Yeah, I know. I had to fix it.
7: He's got a lot to do.
5: No, the camera shot looks great.
19: Thank you. So, in honor of Evan's hot mess list, go back in the 7 o'clock hour on the podcast and listen to it. And one of the omissions was Real Madrid, who is the biggest sports brand there is. They've had turmoil this season would be an understatement. No championships, and they're on their second manager. Allegedly, there's at least 6 first-team players that do not talk to the manager. Would completely avoid him. They've had issues with Kylian Mbappe, who's been hurt, and while he's been recovering, has been hanging out in the south of France, in Italy, you know, just relaxing. They've also had one player allegedly smack another teammate in the locker room, and said teammate who got smacked came out and kind of said, hey, yeah, we got smacked. I got smacked. But their biggest issue is they've had an issue with two players, Valverde and Tchouaméni, who got into a fight in the locker room, where Valverde ended up getting, I think, knocked out and had to go to the hospital.
4: Huh.
19: They each got fined $500,000 recently in the last week. The president
4: this is all in the last week.
19: Yes.
3: You get night-nighted in the locker room in front of your teammates, and then you got to pay another $500,000.
19: Yeah, they got fined $500,000.
3: I paid $500,000 to get my ass knocked out.
5: They get stitches?
19: Yesterday, the president
5: of get a hospital
19: club,
5: bill?
4: Wait, he hasn't even gotten to the biggest one. Go ahead.
19: The president of the club had a press conference yesterday, went on for time and time again, claimed, obviously, the infighting is whatever, claimed that if they want to get rid of him as the team president, they're going to have to kill him. Singled out every journalist from every publication, went after them. And then the best part was that he said, we know who the mole is in the locker room, and we're going to get rid of that mole in terms of the player. It's pretty, it's just a
4: this
19: regular
4: is all,
19: thing.
4: In all seriousness, this is all over the last 7 days?
19: Yes, this has been all over the last 7 days.
4: Oh, my God. Yeah, Triple H couldn't script this.
5: We got to keep track of this.
4: This is remarkable.
3: So let me get this right, just to recap. One player got slapped. One player got slept. Two players got fined. One guy's on a yacht.
5: Yeah, well, being injured.
3: Well, he's on a yacht.
5: No, I'm saying, but he's injured.
3: Yeah, somewhere in the Mediterranean.
5: Correct.
3: Okay. And then the lead executive for the team is saying that you're going to have to shoot me
5: in order
3: to get me out of the role.
4: This is not, just so people understand.
3: I'm not freaking leaving.
4: He's not figuratively saying this. The guy said this.
5: That's the actual quote.
4: Like, it's one thing if, like, hey, you know, they really want you to quit. No, fire me. Okay, that's real life stuff. That happens every day. Like, no, I'm not quitting. You have to fire me. You're going to pay me the severance. No, I'm going to quit. Okay. Shoot me is going to a little different level with this.
19: Yeah, the exact quote, the only way they can get him out of being the president is if they shoot him.
4: I don't want to go here.
3: Is Mbappe smart for deciding to skip out on all of this on his yacht in the south of France?
5: You guys are doing too much. I'm going to chill on this yacht.
3: I feel like that's the best way for me to recover mentally and physically is to be away from this dysfunction with this team.
5: You know what? Pour me a spritz. We're on a yacht in Italy. Buongiorno to my rehab.
4: Wow.
3: I mean, that's a pretty good way to recover.
5: My ideal rehab would be on a yacht in the Amalfi Coast. Yes.
4: Yes. All right, I'm going to try to... I'm not going to be able to top what Nuno did, right?
5: Yeah,
4: but
5: Nuno,
4: I'm going to try to
5: job.
4: Add to unsportsmanlike moments. Pat actually would be good for this one, because doesn't... Pat, you love the mascot stuff, right? Because Cleveland Browns' first-round pick, Spencer Fanneau, was at the Gardo's game, throwing out the first pitch. Harden was rooting for the other team. Was at the Guardians game, and he then started dancing with Slider, the mascot. That's a good first impression, is it not?
5: I would agree, yes.
4: Pat, you good with this? You're a mascot guy.
2: Yeah, yeah. No issues with this.
4: Okay.
3: Yeah, I like that celebration better than the outfielders from the San Francisco Giants.
5: Oh, yeah.
4: I like them. That's actually funny. Anyway, I think it's funny what they were doing. How about this one? Did Freddie and Harry, 3 p to 7 p Eastern here on ESPN Radio, did they come after me, or am I just part...
3: differences there.
4: Am I just part of this group? Freddie and Harry said the most obnoxious fan bases in all of sports, number one overall, Michael Jordan stands. They then said Philly fans, Cowboys fans, Knicks fans, Yankees fans, SEC football fans. Are Michael Jordan stands, as I would be one of them, CeCe's one of them too, to be fair.
3: Yes, I am.
4: Is that the most annoying fan base in all of sports?
2: Yes.
5: No, more than the Cowboys?
2: Yes.
5: Cowboys criminally low on that list.
3: Yeah, I agree with that.
5: At least Philly fans have Super Bowls to celebrate.
2: I can't even
5: recently.
2: Point out that Michael Jordan was a bad owner for the Hornets without Evan like spontaneously combusting. So, yes, they're the worst.
3: I mean, he's a bad owner by your standards of winning, but good owner
2: by every other organization.
3: No, not by money.
4: Yeah.
3: Not by money.
4: Congrats to Smalls, whatever the word of the day is. I don't even know.
5: Dulcet.
4: We're on to Thursday. We're on Sportsman.
5: Missed it.
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21: From Brad, John Bryant, Michael Bryant. What's up, Pally?
22: Oh, not much. Doing my usual thing of telling people they shouldn't be texting and driving. In Minnesota, you can't have your phone in your hands. You can use, you know, hands free, but you can't have your phone in your hands for whatever reason. And that's why they made the law the way they did, so that police officers could see a phone in your hand and you got no excuse for why you got it there.
21: Do people know that that's the law?
22: I hope so. I mean, they used to follow it, and then kind of COVID kind of made people forget, and now it's like a freewheeling world out there with cell phones.
21: Let's say you get pulled over because you do have a phone in your hand and you're not watching where you're going. You got to be in pretty big trouble then, I would guess.
22: Well, the first one's not as bad. It's the multiple ones, the problem. And once people start stacking them up, then they have a big problem. And then what we're doing in car accidents is we've started bringing motions for punitive damages, because I'm trying to use the civil law any way we can to stop this, because it needs to stop.
21: Whenever I'd had any problems in my life, who was that I called again? It was like an MB something like that.
22: Brad, Sean, Bryant.
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1: Wemby delivers 27 points, 17 rebounds, and the Spurs are a win away from the conference finals.
2: Being ourselves and just sticking to the game plan, that was the biggest part. So today, you know, a great Timberwolves team, they're going to climb back in the games, and we've got to figure out ways how to end it right there when we go on that run.
3: We played with appropriate fear, discipline, execution, physicality, poise, and I thought we had it from an array of people tonight, and it was really good to see, and we needed everybody because at different moments of the game, different guys stepped up.
4: I'm ready.
5: I'm no horticulturist, but man, it's hard for something to grow in the shadow of something else. And I was worried about last night. I was worried about San Antonio. I was worried about this series moving on from the shadow that was cast of Victor Wembanyama's elbow in Game 4 to Naz Reid. But Wemby came back with a vengeance. It's ESPN Radio on the ESPN app, SiriusXM Channel 80, as well as Watch ESPN or your smart speaker. He's David Dennis Jr. David, you're bi-coastal Dave. Okay, where are you?
6: Yeah,
5: where are you today?
6: We're back in the A. Back in the A.
5: You're back home. Oh, there
6: back
5: it is.
6: Home,
5: it's a home studio.
6: There you go. Back in the home studio with all the things behind me. Microphones have not been returned quite yet. Got 30 days. May wait till day 29 if I'm feeling a little frisky.
5: Do you?
6: but we're here with the home studio setup. We're good.
5: Yeah. All right. When you're when

0: I hear music now. Oh, okay. Gotcha. All right. So I'm hearing music. It's me. Randy's has not returned his equipment quite yet. Maybe give a little new thing for him. But yeah, so we are. Yes, yeah, so I am back in the Atlanta studio. Made it back from L.A. Yesterday. Just in time for a little Victor Wembanyama, Spurs, Minnesota Timberwolves. So let's, I guess, get into it. No matter where we are, you can always listen to ESPN Radio on the ESPN app, Sirius XM Channel 80.
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0: Victor Wembanyama, San Antonio Spurs. Huge, huge dominant performance, 126-97 over the Minnesota Timberwolves. They now take a what feels like a commanding lead over this Minnesota Timberwolves team. And look, this was one of those games that, I mean, game fives are always where the series turns. This is one of those games where it felt like a Spurs team could have absolutely folded. I mean, this is what teams fold in these situations. Your star player elbowed a guy, got ejected out of the game, essentially suspended a game. There was all this conversation. Should he be suspended game five? Should he stay game five? All of these distractions. Young teams fall apart in these situations. And now we have a San Antonio Spurs squad that answered the bell for the third time at least. In this playoffs, they had lose Wimby early. Randy's back. I think Randy is back. I'll be back. I don't hear him at all, so maybe not. I see his mouth moving. I hear no talking. I see frivolous. I see a lot of hand gestures. See a lot of movement. There we go. All right, there we go.
5: Started, I was like, deuces.
0: There
5: David's
0: we go.
5: Got it. He's back in his home studio. We're all set. Buddy, did you hit the big lead? Did you hit the lead yet?
0: We hit the lead.
5: We got so
0: the
5: lead. We're off and running. You were talking about Wemby being the most consistent.
0: I did not say this. This is very important. I did not say the lead is brought to you by Progressive.
5: Okay.
0: Take the next step toward forward in your career with great benefits and award-winning workplace. 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Very important thing that I had to say.
5: All right. Bullet point it for me. All right. Hey. We love a treetop. Hit me
0: there
5: with the treetop. Tell me what you said so that I didn't. So I don't double up. Did you talk about the youngest with Wemby?
0: No. Just basically talked about how these teams, young teams like this, fold in situations like this, right? And the Spurs have sort of answered the bell. This is the third time. Wemby goes out against Portland. They could have folded. You lose game one against Minnesota, could have folded. Now you have 2-2. Your guys admired in all this controversy. And a young team like San Antonio answers the call every single time. Like, I'm ready to throw out the youth thing with them.
5: Oh yeah, yeah. There are good things. Like, you will cut one like a good way and a bad way, right? They're positives and negatives. You can say that you're inexperienced. You can say that they don't know what the grind is. That they don't know that they can handle 16 wins in the postseason and however many losses it may take to get there. Or you can say that they have young legs all the time. Yeah. Every time I looked up last night. So my little guy was locked into this. He's watching it. I'm doing that. I'm getting everybody's homework done. Like, we're one-stop shop. We're solo dad O'Brien last night.
0: Okay.
5: And I'm keeping an eye on, and I'm like, the Spurs are out on the break every time I look up. Mm-hmm. Every time I look up, they're getting a layup. They're pushing the pace. They were the team that looked fresher. They were the team that looked hungrier. It looked like their defense was generating offense for them. And what I also noticed was when Wemby was out, which again, seemingly every time I looked up, Wemby wasn't in the game after the first quarter, or what do you have, 16 in the first quarter?
0: Yeah.
5: Every time I looked up, he's on the bench, and Minnesota's not closing the gap. So it's not as though, like, there are some teams, I think OKC's been this way against San Antonio, where when Wemby leaves, if you're a Spurs fan, you're kind of nervous because the other team knows how to close a gap or attack your defense, your offense without Wemby. Minnesota hasn't figured that out. Minnesota has not been able to capitalize on the minutes where Wemby is on the bench. And I saw that, and that's alarming if you're trying to win two of three, and now you got to win back-to-back, right? You got to win two straight over the Spurs if you're Minnesota. But at least coming into last night, it was a best of three. Have you played any sound, David?
0: Have not played any sound. Okay. You were going for like 42 seconds. I don't know what you like. You thought I ran a whole segment
5: felt like
0: here,
5: forever.
0: And the 40 seconds. I just kind of blabbered around because I don't know what to do without my captain. I'm kind of like you know what I'm saying. Like, what am I supposed to do? Randy goes to the bench, and Minnesota closes the gap when you're on the bench. That's what it is. We can't sustain this thing without you, my guy. The plus minus numbers off the charts.
5: It felt like forever.
3: I told you got to plug in your Comrex, you know?
5: We spent however long getting connected this morning. It was locked, and then, of course, red light comes on. Hey, what's up? It's ESPN Radio, derp a derp. And then, boom, it's gone, and I'm out. And it's just...
3: I might have to cut how it sounded and we could play it back just because no one talked. I thought we lost David too. I'm like, oh no.
0: Sometimes my audio will go and I just couldn't hear it. I thought the show was going on and nobody could hear me.
5: Yeah.
0: And so I couldn't hear anything. So I was just I thought Randy was running this thing. This is why I am the Draymond of the show. Just Steph just carries the load. If he's out, I'm a triple single over here.
3: If we lost both of you, it wouldn't have been two Americas anymore. It was me and Bubba, one America.
5: Not America. Bubba's America. America according to Bubba. All right. Well, I do want to get because what I had a whole point of like how a series can grow in the shadow of something that threatens to just, you know, block out the sun, which was the Wemby ejection in game four. I was curious what Minnesota was going to do because speaking of Draymond, he was like, all right, somebody's got to go ahead and put an elbow in his neck. You know, like who's going to respond to this? You could say Naz Reid did, you know, by shoving him in the back in like the second quarter and getting a technical foul. It didn't really do anything except increase San Antonio's lead to 21 points. But here's the man himself. Here is Wemby talking about playing again and responding and returning after his ejection.
6: Whether it was stemming from the flagrant two or not, something Devin said at shoot-around this morning was that the Spurs were going to need upset Vic to come out tonight to, you know, get this win. Mitch called it more of a mature Vic. I'm just curious if there's either one of those that you prefer, maybe another word. Just, you know.
7: I feel like they ain't mutually exclusive, so right. I'm looking for both.
5: Looking for both, yeah. Why can both exist? I think that's one thing that has been interesting because if you are Wembanyama, you are maybe not officiated differently, or at least not yet, David, and you tell me if I'm wrong, but he is defended against differently. Like, the physicality that teams are using against him is something that I think you have to do when you see somebody that tall, that lean. You got to be like, all right, I'm going to make him feel me. And there were times where Naz Reid was just going through his chest.
0: Yeah.
5: Just going to the rim, through his chest, moving him around, that's fine. I think he's shown remarkable poise, and I don't know that you can be angry Wemby while also being poised Wemby at this point of the postseason where he cannot afford to miss another game like that. I don't know that those two can exist. Am I wrong?
0: No, but also I don't think you are wrong, but also I think people are kind of underestimating Wemby's strength here. Like there's this notion that this is Steph Curry out there who you could just kind of like move around to at your will. Like, yes, Naz Reid is-

0: who's going to get you 17 boards in a do-or-die game.
1: No, he is, and he's going to stay on the floor when they need him. He rope-a-doped Rudy Gobert a couple of times. I think it was smart by San Antonio, specifically Wembanyama, to shut down or extinguish the confidence that Gobert may have had coming off of Game 4. Because once Wemby's out, Gobert goes for 11 and 13. That's his first double-double in six games against the Spurs this season. And if you're Gobert, you're like, all right, hold on a second. Like, maybe I can do this now. Like, if you fuel that confidence from him, and then Wemby comes back in, and Wemby just shut that down. There were some borderline Harlem Globetrotter plays with Wembanyama where he was Hakeem Olajuwon ball faking, like extending his arm, you know, go-go gadget arm holding the basketball and then bringing it back. And then once he got Gobert turned around, just dropping it to a cutting, you know, Harper or Vassell even. Like, and I think that's my question, because I do want to get to what Mitch Johnson had to say, which highlights your point earlier, David, before I absolutely just hit the eject button for about 42 seconds. But but if you had to identify a Spurs big three, okay, big three for this season, but also for moving forward, the foundational sort of columns for this house that San Antonio is building, who are they?
0: Well, it's Wemby, it's Castle, and it's Harper.
1: Those three,
0: and
1: right?
0: Those three, and Dylan Harper, what the hell, man? Like, what the hell, dude? Like, this dude...
1: In a good way or a bad way?
0: It doesn't feel fair. It doesn't feel possible that a dude this young is taking control of playoff games like this, just being all over the court. The way that he is physical with other dudes on the other side of the court, the way that he's taking it to people like Jaden McDaniels, like you should not be able to do this at this age and being the third option for this team, behind the back, dunking on folks, like bullying dudes in the paint, being aggressive defensively. What the hell, man? Like, this is too early for this. You should not be able to do this early if you're Dylan Harper, being this impactful in playoff games against a Minnesota Timberwolves team that has beaten Jokic 2 out of the 3 years, that shot Luka Doncic into the sun, into the solar system, nerfed this dude last year. And Dylan Harper, this guy, this young, is looking at them square in the face and saying, come do something about this. And it's not just because Wemby's there. He's doing it when Wemby is out. Like, this does not make any sense for him to be doing this.
1: I want to get to Mitch Johnson, because to that point, I mean, you talk about the youth. You talk about the attack mentality. Mitch Johnson's like, hey, I don't want to hear about our youth. We are playing well despite our inexperience.
2: I think that our team has been in, even in these playoffs, a lot of different situations, and we play without Victor, and Victor's come back, you know, while missing a game or part of a game. And I think our group is very secure with where we're at and who they are. And I think when you have that with the level of fearlessness, you know, you may be lacking in some things like experience or in reference points in terms of what you're walking through, but we're very comfortable with who we are and where we're at, and we're going to continue to just try to lean into our habits and our execution that we go over every day, and things about being connected and together.
1: They are connected, they are together, and they are young. I mean, Dylan Harper is 20, Stephon Castle's 21, and Victor Wembanyama is the old head at 22. Think about that for a second.
0: Nonsense.
1: And also,
0: it's nonsense.
1: That's a 6'5 Harper getting 10 rebounds.
0: Yeah.
1: Getting 10 rebounds in an NBA playoff game where Rudy Gobert is on the other team. I want to get to the calls. 888-SAY-ESPN is the number, 888-729-3776. Our guy Dylan, speaking of Dylan, we got another talented Dylan. He's on our team. He's out in South Dakota. Dylan, you're up first on ESPN Radio. What's up, man?
3: Yeah, this is going to be a reference-free call. The challenge is accepted. Let me get Mitch Johnson some gargling salt water. That guy, he's sounding worse than Doc Rivers already. So last night, you guys, third quarter, the Wolves come out of a run at the half. And if you guys remember, like, out of halftime, I don't know if there was a special churros going or something, but it was dead in there from how the start of the game was when Wemby came out punching. And the Wolves make a run. But then there was a key play. Castle gets a defensive rebound. Jaden McDaniels frustratingly goes over his back, picks up his foul, he goes to the pine. And then Castle gets two buckets in transition in a row, and the separation mounts. And for sure, DDJ, Dylan Harper, dude, what a force at that age. But here's the key for Mitch Johnson's success. If they

0: can get past these zombie wolves. I think game six, Ant's going to come out. That's going to be good. I could see this thing going seven, but if they're going to stack up against Thunder, this is what Coach Mitch Johnson, besides gargling saltwater, needs to do. He needs to stagger Harper, Castle, and Wemby minutes. Always have two of those three dudes on the court at a time. And it's crazy. We're talking about these guys, you know, sub 23, can barely buy their own drink, but they are vital to that team's success. Couple stats. Steph Castle, most points by a Spurs player in their first 10 career playoff games since Timmy D. And I'll say again, this Castle is this generation's Pippen. They already got a Harper running mate like the Bulls did. And you know what that makes Vic. DK, the name who shall not be mentioned, your favorite call line debate. I can only imagine how much you want to open up those call lines today and say why MJ is your GOAT and is Vic this generation's Jordan. You guys have a great day. Gargle Saltwater, Mitch Johnson, go Steph Castle.
1: Yeah, you said that six times. Next time, keep it short.
2: He just pulled the pin and then ran out.
1: What happened there? You said you were going to keep it short, and you went on for 3 minutes.
2: There's Bubba. Bubba's back.
3: 3 minutes.
4: Spicy Bubba's here.
3: Bubba, I need you to get your house in order, okay? But that also wasn't 3 minutes. But that's fine. We like our guy Dylan. Dylan calls in.
1: Oh, you're a Dylan supporter right here.
3: He sets the table. That's all. He sets it well, and everybody has to.
4: It seems like Dylan doesn't respect Bubba and his rule of law here. Dylan just pulled up and said, this is my house now, and Bubba's got to regulate a little bit, is what I'm just saying.
3: He broke into your house, put his feet on your coffee table.
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0: I Need a Doctor was hot. And I was like, oh, Doc Rivers, like, we could, like, do a piece on this. We could weave it through. And Nesson couldn't have shot that down. He couldn't have shot that down faster. They were just not having it, David Dennis Jr. It was not an option for them at all.
1: Lots of responses I have to that I'll just leave alone. Just leave alone.
0: Hey, and listen, Nesson, shout out. I mean, Gary Streisky worked there. L. Mm-hmm. Duncan worked there.
1: Yep.
0: Jade McCarthy, who was the sports anchor that I've worked with, a great friend. She and I worked together there. Like, Nesson's got a nice pipeline coming through for sure. Jenny Dell was there. Jenny Dell's gone on to the bigger and better. So, you know, shout out Nesson. But don't try to suggest Dr. Dre. We got a different doctor with us. Okay, we do. We're listening to ESPN Radio, the ESPN app, SiriusXM Channel 80. Watch ESPN, your smart speaker, however you found us. We are glad you did. He's David Dennis Jr. I'm Randy Scott. He is Andre Snellings, and he is actually in Bristol. We're all working from home. Mm. Dre is in Bristol at Professor DRZ on social media. Andre Snellings, our ESPN senior writer. I want to start with subliminal messaging. Because you and I last week were joking around when you were hosting. We were like, hey man, we're never at our desks. Mm-hmm. And it turns out one of us still has a desk and the other is Andre Snellings. Dude, what's going on?
2: I don't know. Fellas, good to see you.
1: Yes, sir.
2: You start worrying about subliminal messaging from higher up. So point is, I came in to write today and I went to my desk and I pulled out my computer. And I looked over at the desk next to me, and a person who hasn't been at ESPN for a while had their name had been on there for a long time. And I looked, and there was a new name there. And I was like, oh, hey, somebody, you know, moved into Tony's desk. That's cool. And then I looked at my desk, and I have a little stuffed animal that my daughter gave me on the desk. And it wasn't there. And I was like, huh, I wonder if it got moved. And then I looked to the right. I felt like the Three Bears with Goldilocks. I looked to the right, and there's a sign on the desk that says La Jefe or something. And then there are, like, pictures of someone else and their child on my desk. And then that's when it hit me, like, oh, this isn't my desk anymore. And I look up, and the name tag has someone else's name on it. And so I am ESPN homeless. So I figure I might as well come on and squat here with you guys, because this is the only desk I've got right now.
0: Checks out.
1: What's the next course of action? What are we doing here? What are we doing about this desk?
2: Yeah.
1: You're just going to, like, I say you just sit there and just demand somebody move you. Just go over there and just thug it out. I just say just thug it out. Just sit there and just make it as awkward as possible.
2: Well, see, here's the problem. I don't think I've actually been fired. Like, I've talked to my manager, and, you know, he's like, I don't know what's going on. So he's reaching out to talk to different people. So your course of action would work if I'd been fired and I was, you know, I'm angry. But
1: right, yeah.
2: I don't want to make it awkward. I want to make it as easy as possible for them to say, oh, yes, Andre, we'll get this straightened out. So, yeah, I've talked to facilities, talked to my manager, and right now we're just kind of seeing how it plays out. The biggest thing is I'm hoping I can get my daughter's stuffed animal back that she made for me, because, you know, I got sentimental value.
0: Yeah, like, actually, let's get that. You know, I have a couple of things from when my kids were little, like Father's Day cards and stuff, and if those suddenly went missing from my desk, I'd be like, okay, hold on.
2: Yeah.
0: Hold on a second. Who's taking this stuff? But we do have three new SportsCenter hires. Samantha Rivera has joined us already. I saw her on Vibe Check. She's coming up from Miami. Kiana Martin is coming in as well. I saw her on campus. So when you get hired, you go through rookie camp. Mm-hmm. And literally, it's what they call it. They call it rookie camp, and you get, you know, there's some HR stuff that you have to go through. You have to do some compliance training. We're all big fans of that. And and she comes in, and so she was in her first couple of days. Madeline Burke was recently hired. She's on the air. So what I'm saying is, Andre, like, we got to protect the real estate that we do have in terms of literal desks, because we got a new wave coming through, and it sounds like people are just stealing real estate, dude. Sorry.
2: I don't think that they stole it. You know, I think just assigned to it, and it just happened to you know, be someone else. Like I said, it's the Three Bears. I'm like, hey, you know, this bed was just right for me.
0: Okay. All right. Well, hey, to belabor the Three Bears point, they would need a long bed, maybe even a bigger house for Victor Wembanyama. Last night, Spurs win game 5. It's pivotal. Now up 3-2. Not that they want to lose in Minnesota, but they could afford to and bring the series back home. And it's because of Wembanyama. Rebounding from the ejection, it's a massive 27 points, 17 rebound, 5 assist, 3 block stat line? How dominant did he look to you? And what does this version of Wemby mean for the Spurs' ceiling right now?
2: Yeah, so how dominant did he look? He looked like the best player in the NBA. Because you listed his stats for the game, but he had like 16 points like in the first quarter and a half. Mm-hmm. I mean, he just came in and immediately put his footprints on the game. He let it be known from jump that, okay, I was out last game. Minnesota got this win, but I'm here today, and I'm going to make sure that not only do we get this win, but we make a statement as we do it. And for what the Spurs ceiling is, I'm one that coming into these playoffs, I thought that the Spurs were the – I won't even say we're the biggest challenge to the Thunder to win the championship. I had the Spurs as my favorite to win the championship coming into these playoffs. And I was a little nervous at the time because I felt like the top of the West was a little bit of rock, paper, scissors. Mm-hmm. The Spurs had played the Nuggets at the end of the season, and it was an excellent game, went to overtime. But the Nuggets had won. Whereas when the Spurs played the Thunder, I believe they won 4 out of their 5 matchups this season, and I thought they were just a bad matchup for the Thunder. Mm-hmm. And so my thought was, well, if the Spurs get past the Nuggets, I think they could beat the Thunder and move on to the finals. Well, Minnesota took care of the Nuggets, and they took care of them, but then they came out of it injured. And as strong as Minnesota has played this series, Edwards still isn't himself, and Dante DiVincenzo's gone, and you know, they've just been missing a good chunk of their backcourt, and they've still been competitive. But I think that the Spurs are going to go ahead and win this series. And I think Oklahoma City better watch out, because I think the Spurs, this team, their ceiling is this year's NBA champions.
1: Yeah, can we go ahead and, I mean, where do we put this whole experience thing? Like, I think the Spurs are rewriting before our eyes how we talk about playoff experience, because they have had situations where younger teams would have folded, losing game one, having your star player out, coming back with their talking suspension, even last series having Wemby out. Like, they have answered the bell on this experience thing, and I'm not sure how many more teams are left that are going to just overwhelm them with whatever this amorphous idea of experience is. Like, are they rewriting the idea of experience before our eyes?
2: I think they are, and I've said that they have a lot of their development as a team, as an organization, as a contender, has been really similar to what the Thunder's development was, because the Thunder really got there before we were expecting. And yes, the first year that they were at the top of the West, they did lose in the second round. So I've had the experience people kind of bring that up and say, well, they still had to wait a year. But I feel like when you look at how the Spurs are made up, right, a lot of times the experience question is about the mentalities of their best players and what they've gone through. Well, Wemby might be young, you know, I don't know, and whatever planet he's from, maybe he's not that young, because you know, clearly he's not from Earth. He's one of the Monstars. But even though he's young, he has played for the international team for France for several years. He's been, you know, right at that professional level. He helped lead the team that just barely lost to the United States in the last Olympics. And so he's got international experience. So even though he hasn't been in the NBA at the biggest stages for many years, he's got experience. And more importantly, I think, like, a mindset, a mentality of, hey, I've come here to win, and I'm not going to be dissuaded by things that some young players might have. And then once you get past Wemby, De'Aaron Fox is an experienced, their point guard. He's an experienced player. He's been to the playoffs. Guys like Keldon Johnson, the sixth man of the year, he's in his seventh or eighth year, and he's played on Team USA. He's got international experience. And even Stephon Castle, who's young like Wemby, he won the national championship when he was at college at UConn. So they're used to the big stage, and I don't think that that's something that's going to bother them, and that's what we've been seeing so far.
0: We're talking with Andre Snellings, our ESPN senior writer, deskless currently at ESPN, but we're going to get that back. I want to get to another. I love the Monstars invocation for Victor Wembanyama, and I wonder what LeBron James, because LeBron James was actually in the second Space Jam, or the remaking of it, but Bron at 41 and 23 NBA seasons under his belt now faces free agency, and he faces a salary cap structure unlike any that he's ever really been a part of hitting the open market in his career, or at least being able to, you know, sort of be free and move about the country, so to speak. So what do you think he's leaning toward? Returning to the Lakers, maybe on a shorter deal, testing free agency somewhere, or seriously considering hanging it up?
2: Yeah, LeBron is the OG monster in the NBA, right? Like, you know, it's easy because he's 41, maybe to forget a little bit, but that man was Karl Malone size, but Allen Iverson fast. Like, that combination of things isn't supposed to exist in a human. And so even though he may have slowed down from when he was at his peak, he's still Karl Malone size and as fast as most other people that are his size. So it's not shocking that LeBron can still perform at the level he's performing. The biggest thing with aging a lot of times is injury. And so he's been able to stay healthy enough to show that he's still an impact player. And what he's done since Luka Doncic went down, and Austin Reeves was out for a while as well, the way he was able to make the transition from, okay, I'll be the third option because that's what the team needs me to be, to, okay, now I'll be the first option and I'm still good enough as the first option to lead the team to a first round playoff series victory. And yes, the Rockets were dealing with Kevin Durant being in and out of the lineup with injury as well. But for LeBron, he really showed me something. I think he showed a lot of people how much he still has left in the tank. And so for that reason, I have no inside knowledge. Me and LeBron are both from Ohio, but, you know, I don't have a brother on speed dial. But I do not – I would be surprised if he retired. It just – he clearly has so much left, and it seems like he still has reasons to play, right? In addition to still wanting to contend for championships, he's got one son in the NBA. He's got another one that potentially could be in the NBA in the near future. And so I just feel like I would be surprised if he hung it up after the season that just happened. I would think the Lakers should want to keep him because there's been a lot of talk about, well, his salary is so high. But the free agency this year is not that strong. They're not going to get a player of LeBron that can do what LeBron can do right now for the salary that LeBron has right now. Even if that was all cap space, they weren't going to be able to bring in somebody as a free agent to do what LeBron can do right now. And so if they're wanting to build a championship team around Luka as the nominal best player, that's cool. I would say their first step in doing so should be to try to convince LeBron to come back and continue to be here in this process, because otherwise they're going to have to go into at least some type of rebuild to be able to get back to where they are even now.
1: All right, let's move over to the East Coast. Game tonight, game five. I guess Midwest, not totally East Coast. Game five.
2: East of you.
1: Right, just a little bit. Detroit Cavs. I mean, it has been a weird series of ups and downs. Now we're 2-2. What's happening here? How does the thing play out?
2: Weird is a good way to put it. It is. So, okay, again, full disclosure, and all of this is public because I write for ESPN, and so my picks go on, you know, on ESPN.com. The Cavaliers are a team that, since they traded for James Harden and they traded away Darius Garland, who was injured at the time, I felt like they should be one of the favorites to come out of the East. I thought that them and the Celtics with Jason Tatum were the two teams that, on paper, should have been ready to come out of the East. Now, the Celtics are already gone, but the Cavs, I picked them to win this series over the Pistons. And those first two games, and really the way they played most of the first round, I was like, maybe I'm a little off on this. But they have all of the talent. They have all of the pieces. They have a more talented team than the Pistons. So they should be able to beat them. But the Pistons have that will. And the first couple games of the series, they enforced that will on the Cavs and really kind of took control. Then it went back to Cleveland, and Donovan Mitchell pointed out that he wasn't shooting free throw, getting free throw calls, said, well, maybe I should flop. And then all of a sudden, he started getting the calls. He's back up to 30, 35, 40 points a night. And when Mitchell is playing like that, then I think the Cavs are the better team because they won't have to worry about whether James Harden is able to put up big numbers or not. He can concentrate on being a point guard and keeping the big men involved in the offense. And if Mobley and Allen are involved as well, then to me, I think they should beat the Pistons. But they're going back to Detroit. And I saw what it looked like the last time I was in Detroit. So if all of a sudden Donovan Mitchell forgets how to score again, then, hey, the Pistons have showed they're not going to give it to you. You got to take it. So I'm really interested to see this game five. The winner of game five probably wins the series.
0: I want to get to a hypothetical. We've talked through the actual games, right? The actual series that are going on. But I want to ask about Giannis just because it seems like we finally have a definitive timetable on where, or excuse me, when he's going. We don't know where he's going, and that's what I want to dive into. It seems like he'll get dealt at least before the draft, if not before then, you know, if not like right around the combine, which is coming up, the NBA draft combine. But where would you send him?
2: Yeah.
0: Where would you send him? Would you send him to a contender? Would you send him to a total rebuild? The Celtics are in the mix. The Warriors. Well, I think the Celtics are in the mix for people who just want to swap Jaylen Brown out.
2: Right.
0: Warriors were interested. Miami was interested the last time that he became realistically available. So I'm just wondering what makes the most sense in your eyes.
2: So here's the thing. The because of the way the situation has been handled, and maybe Giannis had leverage all along, but now he's got leverage. Like, the Bucks can't just send him to a rebuild or anywhere because Giannis only has, after this season, he can decide where he wants to go from here. He could opt out and go to another team. And so I can't imagine a rebuilding team giving up max resources to the Bucks if they don't have some assurance that Giannis is going to stay there. And at this point in his career, it would surprise me if he was cool with, oh, yeah, I'll go to a team that's starting from the bottom while giving all of their picks to the Bucks, because I think he wants to go somewhere he could win. And because of that, I feel like those teams that you mentioned, teams like the Heat or the Warriors or even the Celtics, those teams that are not winning championships this season, but feel like they've got some players that would allow them to contend if they had a player like Giannis as the centerpiece. Mm-hmm. I think those are the teams that would be willing to give up the most to get Giannis. Now, those teams might not have as much to give up, in which case then the Bucks have to decide what is it that they're willing to accept to trade away their franchise player. But I just can't imagine that a team that does not think Giannis is going to stay there would give up very much to get him.
0: All right, he's Andre Snellings. He's our ESPN senior writer. We're going to let him get back to writing, wherever that's going to be, and we're going to hunt down. I mean, I will be Nicolas Cage hunting down that stuffed animal. Dude.
1: I will say, there's somebody I know who's doing a show from a home studio right now, who's not at his desk.
2: That's
1: Bristol.
2: True.
1: If you need a place,
0: have at it.
1: If you want to just hang up, put up some pictures, do some things, just kind of get comfy,
2: exactly.
1: Comfy, cozy. Well,
2: that's like, I don't have any stuff. If I had my stuff, I could put it at Randy's desk.
0: Yes.
2: And give him a three bear situation the next time he comes to work.
0: It is the most cluttered desk there. Like, you cannot miss it. It's the messiest one. Dre, we appreciate it. Again, at Professor DRZ on social media. We appreciate Andre Snellings. The NBA playoffs are on ESPN Radio. 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Cavs Pistons game 5 tonight on ESPN Radio. It's a playoffs that continues without the 76ers. Is the process officially over? We're going to explain what we mean next. He is David Dennis Jr. I'm Randy Scott. 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

0: Daryl Morey out as president of basketball operations for the Philadelphia 76ers, who were fresh off that sweep in the Eastern Conference semis.
1: Certainly, it felt like everything was on the table entering this playoffs, the exit of the Sixers season after they got swept by the Knicks, and it sounds like looking for a fresh start.
2: There's not a lot of hope in Philadelphia. There's a lot of ifs and maybes, and those ifs and maybes only amounted to a Game 7 win and an impressive comeback over the Boston Celtics.
3: 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My buddy from the Sloan Sports Analytics Conference is looking for a new gig. I got to hang out with Daryl Morey during the season. I was a negative influence, obviously. We are presented by Progressive Insurance. He is David Dennis Jr. I'm Randy Scott. Daryl Morey and 76ers owner Josh Harris and David Blitzer meeting Tuesday evening in Philadelphia. The decision ultimately to part ways for Morey after six seasons. Nick Nurse remains as the head coach, and he's going to coach a roster that Morey has his fingerprints all over. The record is better than 500 over five playoff with five playoff appearances in those 482 games where Morey was at the helm, and the deepest playoff run was the second round. It was Philly this season into the second round. Their last Eastern Conference final was the Allen Iverson years of 2001. Let's get to Evan Cohen. This was on Unsportsmanlike earlier today with his take and his assessment of Daryl Morey's tenure and maybe Daryl Morey as the GM. Go ahead.
4: I think Daryl Morey is the single most overrated executive in the history of sports. He's been to two conference finals. Two! In 19 seasons, he's never been to the NBA Finals. His team's record in the postseason with him running the team, 79-79. The two worst contracts in the National Basketball Association are ones that he signed, Joel Embiid and Paul George. He does not believe in chemistry, famously, does not believe that, just believes in the analytics of the sport. He is a brilliant man. I understand that when it comes to the analytics, Sloan Conference, etc. He is not someone that should ever run an NBA team again as a general manager. He is definitively not good at the winning thing. And he carries himself in a way that you would think he is Masai Ujiri and Bob Myers and Pat Riley and Jerry West combined.
5: Guys, that clip has created an existential crisis for your boy.
3: Uh-oh.
5: And we have to get off my chest. I, for the second time in a week, I agree with Evan Cohen and the take that he has. This is devastating to me and my loved ones, devastating my family, to be agreeing with somebody who does not like Outkast music, who just this week agreed with Smalls that Tupac and Dr. Dre's California Love is an overrated song, somebody who once compared Kendrick Lamar to Eli Manning. Just the worst takes in human history, and I find myself vehemently agreeing with him over his assessment of Daryl Morey. The things that this is causing me to reassess, to take inventory of, it's truly devastating, because he's right here. He's absolutely right. Daryl Morey is friends with a lot of media folks. He comes off and wants to think that he's smarter than everybody. He doesn't accomplish things. And he's left a trail of some of the worst front office general manager decisions of the last decade, including the mess that he's made of Philadelphia, including watching Jared McCain score and play well with OKC after saying he sold high on the guy. Evan Cohen, I agree with you, and I think I need to take a walk.
3: Our thoughts are with our friend David Dennis Jr. at this difficult time.
6: It's big of you to admit.
3: The thing that I want to kind of drill down on, Outkast? What's his problem with Outkast?
5: He just doesn't like the music. I don't get it. Doesn't like the music. Doesn't have a I don't know. I don't know what it is.
7: I mean, I don't even like really like rap, and I like Outkast. I mean, how do you not like Outkast?
5: I just don't understand it. I don't understand it
3: either. Now, the Daryl Morey not ever running an NBA team again, that's crazy. Like, It's I don't know that Paul George is the second worst contract in basketball. I think Jakob Poeltl's contract's pretty awful. I think Joel Embiid not playing is a factor here. Like the Tyrese Maxey, the big three, Maxey, George, and Embiid played 43 games together over the last 2 years. I don't know that that's Morey's fault, although the injury concerns for Embiid, who's the largest contract in that group.
5: Yeah, didn't have to give him the contract.
3: Yeah, exactly. Like that is well
5: established. I mean, he's going to get a job again. A job again. I just don't think he will ever achieve the things that people thought he would achieve when he first came in.
3: All right. Well, hey, that's a tough week, and so is what Lane Kiffin is going through. David Dennis Jr., Randy Scott. More on that on ESPN Radio and the ESPN app.
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0: Sirius XM Channel 80. He's David Dennis Jr. in the ATL. I don't think I've ever told you this story. I'm Randy Scott here in Bristol, Connecticut. We are presented by Progressive Insurance.
1: Oh, here we go.
0: Say ESPN.
2: Did you fight somebody?
0: No, it's not a fight.
2: Did you fight Big Boy?
0: No, it's not a fight story. The year was 2005. Georgia had just beaten Calvin Johnson and Georgia Tech in Atlanta, right?
2: Mm-hmm.
0: So I'm there. It's my first, only time I've been there. I got a drink poured down my back by one of the fans. It was a bourbon concoction because I was right up against the wall. I'm on the field. I'm shooting it for WNEG in Northeast Ohio. Tens of people were going to watch. And after the game, they put Georgia's media availability was in the weight room.
2: Mm-hmm.
0: So you go in there and you're talking to a couple of players and then you come back out. And before I could come back out, somebody comes in and they're like, laughing, and you're like, what? And they go, yeah, did you see who's he's running routes on the field, and you're like, what? And so you went out onto the field because I had to walk across it to get to the exit where my car was, which was just like the news vehicle was just under like a street, like three streets over. It was like I was parked in front of somebody's house, but it was you walk out on the field and there's a dude in plaid pants and gator shoes and a vest and a crazy button down and a hat. And he's flying. He's tall, he's lean, and he is running routes. Fly. I don't know who's throwing to him, but he is flying. And I'm like, who is that? Because he's catching everything, and he's running fast, and he's huge. And it was Andre 3000.
2: Of course. There you go.
0: Yeah.
2: There you go.
0: The athlete, dude. Like, what? Like, I know there are some guys who, you know, J. Cole can ball, like, whatever it is. But, like, I remember that clear as day and be like, why didn't this guy play sports?
2: Yeah. Yeah. He was too busy, you know. In ATL.
0: That's
2: I have
0: it.
2: An on my wall to the right this camera.
0: Is yeah, you do.
2: An email from Andre 3000.
0: You have an email from him?
2: I have an email from Andre 3000.
0: What did he say?
2: Me. So I did a story on him on the. Could you remember the cartoon Class of 3000 that
0: yes.
2: he did?
0: Yes.
2: So on the 10-year anniversary, I was like, hey, I want to interview Andre 3000 for it. Reached out to somebody I knew who knew Andre 3000. I'm going to say the full name, his government name, Andre 3000. Reached out. They said he was interested. I was like, cool. Sunday morning with my son making eggs. Get an email says from AB. And I'm like, huh, what does that mean?
0: Uh-huh.
2: Open it up. Andre Benjamin in the email saying, hey, this is a great idea. Put you with my people. Let's do it. Let's have a call. Talked to him for about, you know, hopped on the phone, did an interview, talked to him about 20, 25 minutes, and did a story on Class of 3000. And we're
0: That's
2: best friends.
0: Incredible.
2: Best
0: That's
2: friends.
0: Incredible.
2: And they liked it. When I wrote the story, like his people were like, it's so cool. Because he was really excited about the cartoon. Nobody asked him about it. He wasn't doing interviews at the time. Just talked about the blue. They sent me like a box full of Andre 3000 stuff. And I don't know if you remember the old Outkast albums. On the back, you know, he painted the CDs, right? He'd paint
0: that, he did that the artwork, yeah.
2: The artwork and the CDs.
0: Yeah.
2: I have two signed paintings from those CDs.
0: What?
2: On my wall. Like, directly to the right of me on the wall are my Andre 3000 paintings.
0: Is that the pink one where he's in the white suit? Is that one of his?
2: No. So it is the one from Aquemini. I would show you, but there's nipples. And then the one from the greatest album thing on there is there. And he's painting them, signed. And then I got Class 3000 action figures. Yeah. Shirts, all kind of stuff. A box of goodies from one Andre 3000.
0: You know who else has that hanging in his house is Lane Kiffin. Did you know that?
2: I would imagine.
0: Lane Kiffin threw himself into the diversity discussion. He created a diversity discussion this week, and now it's like setting your house on fire and wondering where the smoke is coming from.
2: Right.
0: Like, I cannot wrap my brain around why Lane Kiffin would wade into these waters other than he just hadn't been part of the news cycle for a little while. Wanted to remind everybody, I'm going to read some of the details just of the broad picture, the Vanity Fair profile, where he talked about Baton Rouge having a recruiting advantage over his now former employer, Ole Miss. And he said that Ole Miss is seen as maybe not as welcoming for black players and black players' families when it comes to recruiting. He said, I mean, one of the quotes that it's not funny, but it's funny because it's ridiculous. He says, he's talking about the parents saying, hey, coach, we really like you, but my grandparents aren't letting me move to Oxford, Mississippi. That doesn't come up when you say Baton Rouge, Louisiana. Parents were sitting here this weekend saying the campus's diversity feels so great. Quote, it feels like there's no segregation, and we want that for our kid because that's the real world. Close quote. So Lane Kiffin later clarified he apologized, said the comments were not a shot at Ole Miss, but he was answering questions about recruiting differences in a long interview. He's like, you know, not didn't intend for it to be a shot, but there were factual statements in there. So he kind of doubled down in the process. How is this? I know you were in L.A. for a couple of days, but how is this playing in the South? Like, you're in SEC country. The College Football Hall of Fame is in Atlanta. David, I'm not asking you to speak for a region, but I'm just curious anecdotally, like, how this is playing where you are.
2: Okay, so this is playing exactly how I knew it was going to play. I'm from Mississippi. I'm from Jackson. I'm from 3 hours south of Oxford, Mississippi, from Ole Miss. And on face value, what Lane Kiffin is saying on face value makes absolute sense. Like, as somebody from Jackson, Mississippi, I am always comfortable in Mississippi. I love Mississippi. I know the history. I'm proud of the civil rights history. My dad was part of that. And also know about all the racism, all these things, right? Oxford, Mississippi is a different place. Like, Oxford, Mississippi, Ole Miss, which the name derived from slavery, right, is a place that as a black person in Mississippi, I have been terrified to be around most of my entire life. I had to go there a couple years ago with my dad to do a book talk, and it is a it can be a scary place in large part because Ole Miss, yes, is so tied to the Confederacy that it makes absolute no sense other than being tied to the Confederacy. Like, you go to Ole Miss, and through most of my childhood, it was Colonel Reb, who was a plantation owner, the rebel against the Confederate rebel, right? They were waving Confederate flags during games. Their coach at the time, Tuberville, had to say, please stop doing this because it's not cool to do. Like, there is all that iconography that is deeply, deeply tied to Ole Miss. Like, that is something that is undeniable, and I know that there are people, like, when you talk about black folks playing for these teams, there are people who are like, why are you going to Ole Miss? And of course, scholarships and all that stuff play a part in it. And I imagine that what Lane Kiffin is saying is true to it. I'm sure some players have said that. My folks do not want me to go to Ole Miss, do not want me to go to Mississippi. I'm sure that that has come up, right? But also, that didn't come up at all when Lane Kiffin was coaching there. He knew that when he took that job, he knew that while he was there, and yes, he was part of this commission and like these people who lobbied about getting the Confederate flag down in Mississippi and all that stuff. But while he was the most powerful person in the state of Mississippi, the highest government paid employee, one of the most powerful people there, he didn't have nothing to say about it. So when you were talking about that in comparison to Baton Rouge in Louisiana, which is now ground zero for voting rights acts being you know, torn apart. What you're going to talk about is I wasn't comfortable at Ole Miss because of this recruiting situation that was there, which to me sounds more like Lane Kiffin coming up with a reason that is going to be more sort of virtue signaling about why he disgraced himself with the way he left Ole Miss, as opposed to any sort of moral standing that he actually has.
0: So maybe any sort of moral standing is, as you say, or I want to make sure I'm getting it right, like cover. You know,
2: it's performative. It's performance. It's performance.
0: Well, so much of what he does is performative. I think you wonder where the line is with him. And he's not the only one. He's not the only college football head coach with an ego to match, right? I think you have to have a certain amount of ego, a certain amount of look at me to succeed at that level. I'm not excusing the way he's comported himself. I'm not excusing the way he's left places. But I wonder how much of what you just, I mean, like, was this just a, hey, here's why I left? It was cover, like you said, for why I left. Anytime he comes up, and this goes back to his first and only run at Tennessee, his first foray into the SEC, he is fodder for the Paul Feinbaum show. Maybe not even for Paul himself, it sounds like, in this instance. Instead, Paul just said, all right, Lane Kiffin has just dumped a bunch of chum into the waters, and let's turn on the phone lines and let's go. So here's a little sampling of the Lane Kiffin callers on the Paul Feinbaum show in the wake of this story.
1: I'm so upset and disappointed in the comments that Lane Kiffin has made. Is there anybody out there, or maybe you, who could explain this behavior and this hatred that he has for Mississippi? He's been gone for months, and he will not stop.
3: He's not known to be the most loyal, folks. You know, he's always on to the next best thing, I guess.
4: Well, by the way, Bobby, most people are. It's just a matter of whether you should believe in somebody or not. And Ole Miss people made a big mistake in believing in him.
5: These crybabies from Oxford, Mississippi, They act like they some jilted bride, Coach. Tell them to move on. The man gone. Well, and listen, let me ask you this, Coach. You know Coach Saban good. What do you think that Coach Saban advised the young man to do, whether to stay up there in Oxford or to go to Baton Rouge? What do you think, Coach?
4: Well, I know what he did because Kiffin told me last fall. Before he took the job, that Saban had told him he ought to take the LSU job.
6: The question is not whether or not he made a correct

0: and uncles and grandmas that are telling people not to go to Ole Miss are telling them not to go down to Louisiana, too. But Kiffin's not going to tell you that. You'll hear that when he goes to the next school.
1: I don't know about that last part. I think demographically, let me just throw some. These are just stats. It's all this is from the 2024 census. Is that right? 2024 data. The racial breakdown in Baton Rouge is about 52% black and 34% white. And then in Oxford, it's 66% white and 26% black. So this to me, and maybe I am naive. This is not even a this doesn't have to be a racial issue as much as it is. Like, what are you comfortable around as a person?
2: Yeah.
1: Are you comfortable around people who look like you? Are you comfortable around people who understand what it means to look like you and the things that you have to deal with on a daily basis that people who do not look like you don't have to deal with? And then how do you then put yourself into some sort of leadership structure where you have to look up to a coach or at the very least follow what the coach tells you to do? And if the coach doesn't look like you and his other coaches don't look like you and you're surrounded by people in your town, you go back to your dorm or your apartment and nobody looks like you, I don't know if that is necessarily wild to say that that's a tougher place to recruit to. I'm not defending what Lane Kiffin said, nor how he said it, nor the fact that he even brought it up. But I think it'd be naive to say that that doesn't weigh on the minds of an athlete, if not the athlete's family, David.
3: Well, the thing is, it's going to come up now. It's going to come up.
1: Yes,
3: because, like, when you see what's happening in Louisiana, it is going to come up. And as somebody raised in Mississippi, but lived in Louisiana, born in Louisiana, Baton Rouge is not like this post-racial utopia. Like, let's not do that, Lane Kiffin. You know what I'm saying? Like, you are still going to have people who may that it does not have the reputation that University of Mississippi has, and I think that black players are going to be vastly more comfortable going to LSU. But also, you got to understand, right now, there is a groundswell. There is a movement of talking about black players should go to HBCUs and not go to the SEC schools because of what happens with voting rights. So this is something that Lane Kiffin is going to have to address as part of his recruiting. And if you care so, again, if you care so much about this, then say something now. Say something about what's going on in the South. Say something about what's going on in the SEC. Because right now, I will never believe that Lane Kiffin sat down at Ole Miss and said, man, this racism is killing me inside. I got to get out of here. Where should I go? Ah, I guess I'll go to LSU. That did not happen. There is no way that happened. You went to LSU because it's LSU, because of the bag, and you left in a disgraceful way, and now you are using race and racism to cover up for a move to soften the blow. Like, there is no way around. There's no way you're going to convince me otherwise that you just made an off sort of a comment about this out the blue without some sort of ulterior motive that is mostly about preserving the way that we look at Lane Kiffin.
1: With everything that is going on with voting rights, with other social issues that are facing the South and the country, but certainly the South and certainly Louisiana, do you feel like if the question to Kiffin is, hey, if you're going to weigh in on this, why not weigh in on that? Is it more like, oh, hey, I'm just about football. Like, I'm going to keep the main thing the main thing. It seems as though to discuss race through the prism of, you know, racial demographics and through the prism of perceived racism, actual racism, segregation, like, it seems like a very narrow and selective social justice foray on his part. I don't want to make it worse. I don't want to make it worse for him. I don't want to pretend that I understand everything he's talking about, having never lived there. But it seems like he's being. I just don't know what the juice is from this squeeze. Like, what is he trying to accomplish?
3: I think he was just trying to make it look good for why he left. You know what I'm saying? Make Ole Miss look like that's what it feels like to me. Because my follow up question to him, if he's in a press conference, say, hey, what do you say to a student who comes down to LSU? who may want to go there, mm-hmm. but then they say, my vote does not count in Baton Rouge if I'm registered to vote there. What do you tell them about that? Like, what are you going to say? Like, what are you going to do about that? Yeah. Like, if you're concerned about a kid saying, my grandparent won't let me go to Ole Miss, what are you going to say when a five-star running back recruit says, I want to go there, but I want my vote to count? What does Lane Kiffin say? And if you don't have an answer for that, then where do we go from there?
1: Well, I know where we go from here. We're going to talk to the man who wrote the profile on Lane Kiffin. 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
12: 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Right

0: 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Watch ESPN. Tune in. What else we got? Your smart speaker. However you found us, we're glad you did. He's David Dennis Jr. I'm Randy Scott. We've done some shows. We spent some time with each other in Las Vegas. I did not know about Mississippi, dude. I knew about Davidson. Yeah. I knew about Atlanta.
1: Yeah.
0: Yeah, I knew about your dad, obviously. I knew you were tall. Yeah. I didn't know how tall you were until we were eye to eye, like The Rock and Steve Austin, dude. Just like, whoa.
1: I would never do The Rock and Steve Austin because you're so buff. There's a thing that people don't know about. Uh-oh. You wear slimming suits on the air. You are like a kind of like a solid dad build.
0: I got
1: you know like a dude like it's a real like
0: yeah.
1: Who put the bed together? Oh, I just did it myself. You know what I'm saying? Like that kind of like thing.
0: Cheap.
1: You know? Yeah. Cheap, like change this. I don't know, alternator or whatever. Like I just did it.
0: No. I'll do some light electrical, but that's about it.
1: There you go.
0: That's about it. ESPN Radio is presented by Progressive Insurance. 888-SAY-ESPN is the phone number. 888-729-3776. Let's get out to the phone line. Chris Smith has been patient enough to take some time out of his day and generous enough to do so. He is the writer. He's the Vanity Fair contributing editor, and he's the writer of that piece on Lane Kiffin. You can get at him on social media at Chris Smith NY Mag. Two S's, Chris and Smith. So at Chris Smith NY Mag. Chris, you spent all this time with Lane Kiffin for the profile. I'm curious what your impression of him was going in and how, if at all, that changed coming out.
2: Thanks for having me, first off. I think like many college football fans, I had a sense of the ups and downs of his career, many melodramatic exits from jobs, but that also he had turned things around and had a great deal of success at FAU and then certainly at Ole Miss, and that he was the son of Monty Kiffin, legendary college and pro defensive coach, but I didn't feel like I knew him terribly well. And then everything erupted last November with him ditching Ole Miss for LSU. And one of the things that occurred to me is often people become the centers of media firestorms, and they're in the headlines a lot, and they're on TV and clips a lot. And people feel like, okay, we know that person. And the real person, not always, but frequently, is a lot more interesting and complicated than the caricature that develops in those media firestorms. So that was, essentially my pitch to the editor. And coming out of it, Lane is a complicated, multi-layered person. He is incredibly forthright and I think genuine in talking about his personal life and, his drinking years and the damage he did to his family. And he's also a hell of a salesman, which in his line of work, in elite college football, is an absolute necessity. He's a thoughtful guy and I think honest in a lot of regards, but also hyper aware of the image he's projecting, the image he's trying to create, and that he thinks will help him attract players and win games.
1: So as a salesman that he is, did he sell you well on his sort of new role as sort of like racial rectifier of the country? Because the thing that has come out is like the statement about Ole Miss, right? I don't want you to sort of editorialize in the sincerity of it, but like it did seem to come out of left field. Was that something that you wanted to talk about prior, or how did that even come about?
2: Tell you what, I wish I could claim it was like some genius piece of reporting on my part, and I had dragged it out of him. I was talking to him about the factors that went into moving from Ole Miss to LSU. And, had he decided, had Kiffin come to the conclusion that ultimately for all the success he'd had in Oxford, the ceiling was going to be higher at LSU, and that's what he wanted. And he started out answering, you know, in sort of conventional ways about the amount of money available relative LSU to Oxford, about the track records of the two football programs. And then he took it in that direction. Surprised me. You know, I had not raised anything about the racial dynamics of Oxford versus Baton Rouge, hadn't gone anywhere near that. And I have no reason to doubt that he's heard that from recruits or families of recruits. Pardon me. You know, the anecdote he told me about, you know, recruits saying, hey, my grandmother's not allowing me to go to Oxford, you know, and this is not going to be a problem in Baton Rouge because there's more diversity and no segregation. I don't doubt he's heard that, you know, but what was fascinating to me was not the merits of that argument, but that he is willing, it was going to be willing to employ that argument in recruiting players to LSU.
0: And that's sort of it when it comes to Lane Kiffin that I've found is he can selectively keep it about college football, or at least in his mind, and in this case through his mouth, frame it that way. So he doesn't want to wade into waters of, you know, voting rights in the state of Louisiana. He wants to talk about what enables him to succeed between the lines. And I'm just wondering what your sense of the man, having spent 0 minutes myself across the table from him or over the phone with him or on a Zoom with him, what sense you get of a level of awareness or willingness to wade into even more non-football topics that would affect his student athletes? Or for him, is it truly, is he one of these, you know this as a college football fan, one of these just sleep at the office, work 20 hours a day, football only type of head coaches?
2: He, you know, certainly in terms of his schedule and his focus, yeah, he fits into that obsessive description. But he has an awareness of the outside world. He cares about, you know, things beyond football. I think what was revealing to me in, you know, talking with him for 4 hours over the course of a couple of days, following up with him on the phone, and it maybe gets overshadowed in his flair for trolling and causing trouble, is just deeply how much he wants to win. And you know, when he was wearing red and blue for 6 years, you know, he was going to do everything he could to win at Ole Miss. Now he's wearing gold and purple, and I don't think he particularly cares about, you know, pontificating on public policy issues, but he's going to, you know, use everything at his disposal that he thinks is going to help make LSU a national champ. You know, he thinks being, in his words, the cool coach, you know, who has a kind of celebrity profile, that's going to help him. And, you know, sometimes it touches on racial dynamics. Sometimes it touches, probably way more often, on the fact that, you know, he's going to get these guys into the NFL. But one of the things that didn't make it into the story was, well, two things. He had a rocky relationship, to be, you know, state the obvious, with Nick Saban during the time he was in Tuscaloosa, ended up getting fired as an assistant. They're much closer now. You know, Saban was texting him while I was in Kiffin's office. And Kiffin talks a great deal about wanting to win in, you know, the same volume and just as badly as Saban did at Alabama, and having the willingness to do anything it takes to win that way. And the other thing that didn't make it in the story was, Kiffin feels like sometimes people, not just coaches, get jobs that they've always dreamed of and then feel a sense of relief, like, I'm here, I made it. To Kiffin, there's another category that he puts himself in, that, okay, I landed the dream job, now I'm going to do everything under my power never to lose this job. And so I think that's an important context to view his statements about all kinds of things.
1: I mean, so yeah, there's so much sort of made about Kiffin and the celebrity thing, and sort of the outrageous comments, things like that. What is something that was just sort of like, surprising or, I guess, a subtle thing that stood out to you about how he functioned on the day-to-day?
2: I mean, we had an extensive and I think, you know, totally amiable conversation. You know, it got to the point where, and I never will complain about a subject wanting to talk more rather than less, you know, but, you know, the second day I said, Coach, you know, I got to catch a flight, you know, but he is in smaller settings. And I've had people tell me this in other group settings, a little awkward, a little socially awkward. And, you know, we talked about that in terms of drinking, and he felt that was a contributor, that, you know, it helped loosen him up and make him more comfortable in social settings. So he's a very public personality, while at the same time still kind of being an introvert. So that was surprising to me.
0: We're talking with Chris Smith, Vanity Fair contributing editor, the man who authored the Lane Kiffin piece and who spent so much time with Lane Kiffin. I've heard the awkward thing as a descriptor for him before. It's interesting to hear him be vulnerable about the role alcohol played and perhaps giving him confidence or making him feel less so. It shows an awareness, right? It shows a self-awareness. And I think I want to bring that to light to say that he is not devoid of that. He's not some football-focused robot. And I'm wondering, because of the way the piece illuminates or at least lists, right, NIL, massive contracts, transfers, and this landscape of eroded loyalty. And I'm wondering, coming out of the piece, Chris, is Lane Kiffin, in your eyes, a symptom of that, or like a symptom of that problem, or just one of, if not the best coach to thrive in this system?
2: That's, I think, really perceptive, and I hope came through in the story that he's got his skills as a coach and as a person, but I think he's kind of a perfect creation of this era and perfectly suited to this era where things are changing all the time, where if it's not, you know, flat out mercenary, it's approaching it, that he's good at adapting and rebounding, you know, whether that means creating offensive schemes adapted to, you know, the talent he's got rather than make them play his scheme, to, you know, jumping jobs when the opportunity comes and being willing to take the heat. You talk about surprising. I don't know if this is surprising. Well, it was surprising. The second day I talked to him, he seemed to have realized that he had said something potentially inflammatory the day before. And he wanted me to make sure to add that he didn't consider it a shot at Oxford to be talking about diversity and all that, which is interesting in its own level. But what he did not do is, you know, plead, oh, don't use any of that. You know, I didn't mean it. I didn't really say it the way I wanted it. Since the story came out, you know, he hasn't done the thing that's common and say, oh, you know, I was taken out of context, which I've gone through, you know, with politicians and athletes and other folks in public life. I give him a lot of credit. You know, he issued an apology yesterday, but did not walk back the essence of what he talked to me about. And so that's a surprising thing, you know, on a big stage to me, and is worth, you know, is a mark in his favor.
1: Yeah. So with that, one of the things that you said in the article was about can't tell if he's the most sincere dude or a dude who's totally full of it. After giving a little bit of time. From writing it, from seeing him, and with the apology things you said, where are you landing on Lane Kiffin?
2: That he is a deeply thoughtful guy, that he does have an introspective side, you know, also highly calculated and deeply competitive, and, you know, he's not a phony. but he knows, you know, that he's performing a public role in a lot of ways. And, you know, where that falls on the line between genuine and an act, I don't know exactly. But, you know, I disagreed with him on a bunch of things he had to say, but I ended up on a human level kind of liking him.
0: I think that is a perfect summation of Lane Kiffin, honestly. Yeah. I feel like that sums up a lot of things, both in the recruit living room and on the sidelines and certainly at the post-game press conferences. Chris, we really appreciate it. Congratulations on all the buzz that the piece is getting. It's also extremely well-written, in addition to Lane sort of providing some of these extractable quotes. So we appreciate the time. Thank you.
2: Thanks for having me, guys. Be well.
0: Chris Smith, again, from Vanity Fair, the contributing editor at Chris Smith NY Mag on social media for Chris, who spent all that time with Lane Kiffin and echoed some of the things that I've heard about him, David, but also a couple of things that were new to me. Leland in Toronto has been waiting. 888-SAY-ESPN is the number, 888-729-3776. Leland, I almost called you Lane. You want to talk about Lane? You're on ESPN Radio. What's up, man?
3: That was great to hear from Chris Smith. Some great insights there. I really appreciate being able to come on after that. I just want to say, you know, that is a real consideration, the racial kind of breakdown. I'm a black man, and I remember when I was going through, you know, dealing with scholarship offers from different schools, the biggest offer came from the University of Arkansas. And my mom, you know, she just looked at me and said, "Do you really want to be in Arkansas?" There were some other things in there, but that's where I'll stop it. But,
0: sure.
3: That was a very serious consideration, and it ultimately ended up, I went to a different school. And now I work in anti-racism and diversity, equity, and inclusion, and it's just interesting to hear Lane Kiffin talking about, you know, how it was so bad there. There's all these things that are bad with these demographics, and you know, as they said, you know, he's one of the most powerful men in the state at that point, the highest paid state employee. You know, he can stop to fix that. And so really now at LSU, I'm just waiting for a few years down the road for him to, you know, move on to some other job where he gets paid his tens of millions of dollars and say, "Well, I left because of the voting act or the voting rights issues in Louisiana." To me, it just really seems, you know, he's someone who's made tens of millions of dollars off the backs of young black men. And, you know, he's really just in it for himself. And I think his performative comments just go to show that.
0: Leland, I appreciate the insight as well. Is Leland still there? I want to know what sport he played.
3: Oh, that was academics. I was a low-level basketball player, but my scholarships were academics, and I did play basketball in university, but not on a scholarship.
0: And where'd you end up going, if not Arkansas?
3: So I went to the University of Birmingham in the UK.
0: Holy cow, okay.
1: All right.
0: I was like,
1: man had options.
0: Hey,
1: the man had options.
0: Birmingham and Alabama, shout out. No, Birmingham in the UK. All right. Hey, we appreciate it, Leland. Thank you. We're up against it. 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Pivotal Game 5 in the Eastern Conference semifinals tonight in the Motor City. We're going to get to it. He's David. I'm Randy. 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

0: Mitchell. A 40 piece in game four.
1: I wasn't getting downhill like I had in game three. 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
2: It's pretty impressive. 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
3: 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He's David Dennis Jr. I'm Randy Scott. 888-SAY-ESPN is the telephone number. 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The nine international matchups for the 2026-2027 NFL season have been announced, including games in Australia, Brazil, London, Paris, Madrid, Munich, and Mexico City. NFL Schedule Release Week is brought to you by PayPal, the official peer-to-peer payment sponsor of the NFL. I know, like week one out of the gates, one of the international games down in Australia. I think that's that first weekend, right? I think after the Super Bowl champ gets to host a game and then they're down under. A little closer to home for game five between the Pistons and the Cavaliers tonight, tied at two. The series hasn't really begun, right? Isn't that the saying, until a team wins on the road? So we're tied to two. Cleveland held serve in Ohio. Donovan Mitchell has established himself, has reasserted himself, David. He's getting to the line again. Went absolutely off for the 43 points in game four. Cade Cunningham has been consistent. Tobias Harris has been consistent. Just not enough in those two games. Certainly not enough from Cade in game four, only with the 19 points. We can expect that Detroit offense to run through him a little bit more. He just needs to protect the basketball. But maybe the thing that stands out to me, in addition to Mitchell going off, is James Harden. Looks like he's playing better. I wonder how sustainable that is now going up to the Motor City.
4: I think it's sustainable until game six or seven. Like we just have, until we've seen James. Like I'm not being fooled by this. Like James Harden played really bad basketball for eight, nine games. He had a good, really good game three, solid game four. This game is going at least six, which means that James Harden, we're going to get game six James Harden, maybe even game seven James Harden. I hope Cleveland is prepared for what that looks like, because right now you have, on either side of the ball, you have two dudes in Jalen Duren in Detroit and James Harden in Cleveland who are unreliable right now. And I think that's why this series is so weird. That's why it's hard to predict. I have no clue who's going to win this series.
3: It really, it was billed, or at least we could have said this was going to be like a 2v2, right? Like it was going to be Donovan Mitchell and Harden against Cade and Jalen Duren. And then Harden pulled his disappearing act. Jalen Duren never, ever showed up in these playoffs. And so then it becomes 1v1. And I guess Mitchell's scoring ceiling, at least so far, he's good for a 40-point game. It seems every postseason. He had his fourth as a member of the Cavaliers. It was enough to win game four. So Mitchell's hotter going into game five, sure. But who's going to step up? Who can Detroit rely on? I think it's Tobias Harris. And then who can Cleveland turn to if James Harden does do the inevitable, which is shrink in the spotlight in game seven?
4: It's got to be Evan Mobley. Okay. Evan Mobley, who, again, has been as inconsistent as anybody else. He had a really good game. He almost had a 5-by-5 game. I think he was an assist and two steals maybe away from being 5-by-5, which is something we just don't see. I think whoever shows up, whoever wins that matchup, Jalen Duren and Evan Mobley, somebody's got to look like a superstar. Because one of these dudes was supposed, both these dudes were supposed to be superstars. Sure. Neither of those guys has shown up looking like one. Donovan Mitchell and Cade Cunningham are going to trade buckets this whole time. I think they're not getting stopped by anybody, even though Donovan Mitchell nailing that three over Cade Cunningham saying, get this dude off of me. I like it. Yeah. I like it. Let's just let these dudes just have it. Like, let's have it. My hope is that everybody else plays relatively consistency, and this series really just does come down to two incredible megastars on each team.
3: I did like what I heard from Cade Cunningham after the game four loss, and it's a point that we had highlighted earlier in the postseason. So here's Cade keeping his head up after that loss.
5: It's nothing to hang our head about losing a game in the NBA. They're a good team. They handled their business. They won at home. Now we get to go back, and there's a lot to learn from. There's things that we didn't see that we got an opportunity to get exposed to and learn from. So we'll come back better, and there's nothing to hang our head about. Like I said, I mean, we're only going to come back stronger, and we got to protect our own now.
3: Yeah, unless you're the Thunder, you're not going, you know, sweep after sweep after sweep to do this. You are going to lose a game in a playoff run. Now Detroit's lost two of them, just back to back. It sounded like what we want to hear from our superstar after a playoff loss. You know, Young has nothing to do with it. He's been there. He's been to the postseason before. I liked what I heard from Cade.
4: And it's necessary. Detroit's not a team like the Knicks or like, okay, or even a squad that's going to get hot and just win three straight games. They are going to be a team that you're going to have to grind it out to win these games. They're going to be inconsistent. They're going to be close games. I just don't see them having a bunch of 4-1 series. That's just not how they're built. They may win them all, but they're going to be six games, seven games, because that's just who they are as a team. They're not a track meet. They get in the mud. And when you get in the mud sometimes, another team may be able to beat you when you don't expect them to.
3: Meanwhile, I don't hate the fact that maybe you're giving the Knicks a chance to get rusty after they were so hot. Yeah. Not that you want to go seven if you can keep your own legs fresh. But New York is just chilling. And they're just waiting for who they play next. Who you listen to next on ESPN Radio is the Rich Eisen Show. For David Dennis Jr., I'm Randy Scott. We're back tomorrow. 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
24: 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In other words, anytime, anywhere, apparently, to check out the Rich Eisen Show. 844-204-RICH is that number to dial right here on the show. Throwing elbows on this program and surviving and getting stronger, just like your San Antonio Spurs. We'll talk about that with Ramona Shelburne and Dave McMenamin, our colleagues from ESPN, both stopping by in studio. Ramona, hour two, Dave, hour three. I'm sure both of them were right there in the exit interviews with LeBron. So they're going to be joining us on that front. Full-on conversations again with you at 844-204-RICH being the number to dial here on the program. What's up, Christopher Brockman?
27: Hey,
24: how are you?
27: Rich Eisen, what's up, man? I want to be referred to as analyst from now on.
24: Are you, because that's analyst, how you're referred
27: analyst
24: to.
27: Analyst Chris Brockman.
24: Analyst, yeah. Chris Brockman.
27: That's how I want to be referred
24: all
27: to.
24: All right.
27: Yeah, thank you.
24: I don't know if I'm going to accommodate.
27: Okay. All right.
24: a sound engineer, Jason Feller.
27: Exactly.
24: How are you?
27: See how it sounds? It sounds
28: sounded great.
27: Yeah. Yeah, great.
24: Candlelighter TJ Jefferson.
27: Exactly.
29: Brother in the corner, TJ Jefferson.
24: Oh, my God.
29: I'm a brother, and I'm in the corner.
27: Moving on up.
24: Nobody puts you in a corner.
29: I put myself here.
24: But. Good to see you. Just you and Dr. J.
29: Just the two.
24: In the corner on the Rich Eisen Show.
29: The good doctor.
24: It is great. And good even to if, see you, man.
29: And even if my fandom ends for that team, my love for this man never
24: you know
29: died.
24: What? It was, there were a lot
27: you
24: of
27: had a good run.
24: There were a lot of plot twists yesterday on this you program. None bigger than T.J. Jefferson saying the Eagles were going to beat the Dallas on Thanksgiving Day.
29: Right? Well, we're not going to win them all.
24: You know? I mean, you could win that one, though, and lose others, potentially.
29: Look, I'm a realist.
24: Schedule's getting released.
29: I'm not one of those one. Every year is our year guys like they try to make me out on YouTube. It's not a
24: drip, drip, drip.
29: But we are winning.
24: Schedule's
29: year.
24: Getting released one by one.
29: Drip, drip.
24: It's going to be great. Thursday, tomorrow night, I think ESPN has got the schedule release show now. So it's coming out.
0: One game by one game by one game. The International Series got introduced. We'll talk about that shortly on the program. 844-204-RICH is the number to dial. And this is how I'm got so much football on the brain. Listen, I know we're in the middle of the NBA playoffs. I get it. I know we're in the middle of the NHL playoffs. I get it. I know one sport in the NBA leads up to the finals, and one sport in the NHL leads up to the final, singular. I don't get it. But that's just the way it is, right? Major League Baseball. I'm following it again. The Yankees actually won.
1: Oh,
0: you know who's following it in? Cal Raleigh. He broke an 0 for 30 for whatever slump by apparently showering in his uniform. Did you hear about that?
29: No.
0: That's a slump bust move right there.
29: Okay. One way.
0: These are all happening. I get it. This is all. We're in the middle of all of it. The WNBA season is tipping off and is already a few games in.
1: Oh, great finish in Portland last night.
0: It's Susie's taking Taylor to Fever Sparks tonight.
1: Love it.
0: Here in town. Live. In other words, there's lots of current things happening.
1: Is that why Mike's not here today?
0: Maybe so. He's got himself set up.
1: Yeah,
0: like
1: getting ready.
0: Like, yeah, he's got his hat. He's got a seat like he's sitting in front of Satrials like he did that time for the Fever and the Sparks.
1: Taking creepy
0: years
1: photos.
0: Ago.
1: He's just like, how close can I get?
0: Oh, yeah. I don't know. Susie will bolo for that one
1: Thank
0: tonight.
1: You. Of course.
0: Okay.
1: Of course.
0: Listen, I understand there's lots going on now.
29: There is.
0: But the schedule's about to get released. And I had many different ways about how was I going to handle this conversation. And I figured it out. Forget the schedule.
29: Oh, forget it?
0: Yeah.
1: Oh.
0: I've got a power rankings right in the middle of May. I'm going to do this from now on, as long as this show's on the air and as long as I'm no longer involved in the schedule release. I've got this going down every year now. A new tradition unlike any other.
1: Love it.
0: The first... Way, way, way too early. Power ranking.
1: Oh!
0: And then I will go right before everybody leaves for the summer. It's okay. way too early.
1: Okay.
0: And then right at the outset of training camp, maybe, or middle of training camp, way too early.
1: Okay.
0: Then I'll do regular power. So I got power ranking set up. One a month.
1: So this is three ways?
0: This is way, way, way too
1: okay,
0: early.
1: Okay, got it.
0: Schedule release, power rankings. It's a mouthful. Presented by SoFi. Hit it.
2: This is my
0: power rankings.
2: There are many like it, but this one is mine.
3: Power rankings.
0: That's right. Way too early, right before the schedule release edition of the power rankings presented by SoFi. That is a mouthful. Hit it, please. I've got 10 teams. That's what the power rankings,
1: come on,
0: demands. First up, number 10 on the list.
1: Don't blow it.
0: They've got a new head coach.
1: Oh, okay.
0: They've got a new offensive coordinator.
1: Interesting.
0: The offensive coordinator has been plucked from the fruit of the Chicago Bears' Ben Johnson vine. Hey, everybody's been sitting there in Ballmer wondering when this offense is going to look newfangled, high-flying, with all due respect to the new head coach in Cleveland, Todd Monken. You know, Greg Roman before that, right? They got Declan Doyle now. Keep that name in mind with Lamar Jackson and Derrick Henry. And this offense rolling downhill. Albeit behind a new center. But Baltimore is number 10 on this list. Okay. Don't forget them.
1: Okay.
0: Don't forget them.
1: Right.
0: I understand they didn't make it last year. I understand they made some changes, but I like the changes.
1: They drafted that guy you love.
0: Venga Ioane. A right guard that will be in the mix for Offensive Rookie of the Year.
1: Right, what you said.
0: Yeah. Oliva Venga.
1: God bless you.
0: Okay. From Penn State, number 10 on the list. The Baltimore Ravens are 10th in my power rankings. Okay. Number 9, this team has got to get better because with the next man up last year and nobody expected them to, and I understand they had a last place schedule, but they damn near were the one seed in the NFC. Now they got Mike Evans. They got Nick Bosa back. They got Fred Warner back. I understand Kittle might not be back until, you know, who knows when, but I think he'll be ready at some point. San Francisco 49ers, bang, bang, nine again.
1: Seems a little low.
0: Nine, okay. Seems a little low, but there's some really good teams.
1: I guess
0: this is way, way, way too early.
29: Okay. Yeah, man. Don't mess up his
1: phone.
0: It's fine. You can pick. I know you're nitpicking. Yeah, that's fine. Number 8.
29: Okay. I don't pick nits.
0: Number 8. I'd put him higher. I just don't know what's going to happen, what they're going to look like without A.J. Brown. I'm putting the Eagles here at number 8.
27: Ahead of the Niners.
0: I am putting them ahead of the Niners, and I know the Niners bounced the Eagles last year. I get it. I just like Mike Evans, man, on Philadelphia. On San Francisco, putting him at 9. I still need to see a little bit more. In the Eagles, I'm putting him at 8.
27: A.J. Brown's still an Eagle, though.
0: I know that, but
27: that's what I've heard.
0: Not going to happen. Get ready, pal.
27: Well, you heard the rumor A.J. Brown's in Boston.
0: Yeah, he's already
27: looking
0: at
27: condos, baby.
0: Which brings me to number 7. The New England Patriots are number 7.
27: Ooh, that's low.
0: Low?
27: Disrespectful.
0: Low?
27: In the Super Bowl last year.
0: I know. That was way, way too early.
27: Have they played that game yet?
0: They hit it.
27: I'm still waiting.
0: Bigger and faster than you expected.
27: That's true. This is actually
0: I good. Need to see what it looks like in year 2 here, man.
27: Let's keep us under the radar.
0: All right.
27: Who's our head coach?
0: Exactly. There's that, too. But who the heck knows, man? That's been quiet for at least a few days, yeah. Which has not been the case over the last month. Number 6. Putting the Chicago Bears here.
27: Oh.
0: Okay. They are the highest-ranked NFC North team I have here.
27: Okay.
0: I'm putting them at 6.
27: 6.
0: All right. Can't wait to see what Ben Johnson and the Bears look like in their year 2. Dylan Thienemann, that first round pick, they're going to put him right in the back end of that defense, start thumping, coming downhill and hit people from the back end. Maybe this defense, front end, back end, they got it working now. A little even better.
27: Bears' third best odds to win the North.
0: I got it. To win the North, really?
27: Yeah.
0: Huh. Okay. Okay.
27: Yeah.
0: Number 5.
3: Go ahead, say it.
27: No, come on.
0: I believe in him.
27: No way.
0: I'm putting the Dallas Cowboys in the top 5.
27: Oh
0: yeah.
27: Wow.
0: I think they've nailed it. That's where it is the middle of the offseason. Like, we are right in the middle of the offseason that they have been winning. That defensive line, I know they coughed up Odigizua to San Francisco, by the way. But Rashawn Gary.
27: Yes.
0: Kenny Clark. Quentin Williams, the kid they just drafted, Malachi Lawrence, overshown. My guy Jay Sean Barham out of Michigan, where they drafted. Caleb Downs on the back end. I think they have checked some defensive boxes, man.
27: Whoa.
0: And offensively,
3: it was already nice.
0: There is one. How do you not have them as maybe a top 5 offense in the NFL?
27: 7th best odds to win the NFC.
0: Okay.
3: Those people don't know everything.
0: These are my power rankings. I'm putting the Cowboys 5.
3: I like your rankings better than the
0: number 4. I'm putting the Denver Broncos here.
27: Okay.
0: Denver Broncos here.
27: Okay.
0: I'm looking forward to Jalen Waddle in this mix. Okay. Looking forward to that.
27: Right.
0: Seeing Bo Nix back in the mix. That rhymes. Okay.
3: Bo Nix is in the mix.
0: Sean Payton's not calling the plays. I don't know what's going to happen there. Can he really take his hands off the steering wheel like that?
3: Can you?

0: but year to year, who's
1: to be the man?
2: You got to beat
0: them. It's a top three team.
2: Yeah, but they're not. They're top three, but they're not one or two.
0: Okay.
2: You see, that's not good for them.
0: I get it. I want to see what Sam looks like in year two. How is he going to defend his title? What's going to go up? What's going to go down? As you know, Super Bowl teams the next year, usually something happens, injury-wise. This, that, the other thing. I don't know.
1: Interesting.
0: I don't know.
2: RIP to your mentions.
0: It looks like they're going to be wow. Fine.
3: But they already still top three.
0: It's still top three. What's the matter?
2: Wait, look, I'm not even a Hawks fan.
0: My mentions.
3: Yeah, I mean, the reputation that you have for not liking Seattle.
0: What are you talking about?
3: Is not, you know, you're not doing any favors.
2: I'm just saying, if we win the chip, we better be number one.
0: They're going to start a rookie running back. Okay, fine.
2: They got Charbonnet still.
0: All right, Ryan. Come at me.
2: They will.
3: By the way.
0: Oh, you're not going to like this. Nobody's going to like this then.
3: Jesus.
0: Number two.
2: Who is it?
0: Our neighbors across the street. The Los Angeles Chargers.
3: Okay, good. I thought you were going to go somewhere
0: else. Our number two. I like the moves they made, man. They're getting two Pro Bowl, if not all pro tackles back.
2: I said two.
0: Omarion Hampton in year number two.
2: He won me a fantasy chip last year.
0: Okay. David Njoku to Orande Gatson Jr. at tight end, and then they got that guy Kolar who's saying blocking is like a bowl of creme brulee, which doesn't even come in a bowl. It comes in a dish.
2: Yeah, but it's circular, right? And so...
0: Mike McDaniel's drawing up the offense for Jim Harbaugh. The defense is coming back. I understand they've lost their defensive coordinator. I'm concerned about that. But the L.A. Chargers are two. And get ready for a Super Bowl 61 in SoFi to potentially be in that team against my number one team, the Los Angeles Rams.
2: Oh, well, you know good and well that ain't going to happen.
0: How about that?
1: Got my hopes up for a second.
2: For what?
0: What, the Raiders?
1: Yeah, I was going to
0: get you out of your mind.
1: Get you a Raider Nation tattoo.
3: If the Rams and Chargers play in the Super Bowl
0: in SoFi,
3: who's going to be at the game?
0: What are you talking about?
3: We're fans. Like what?
0: All
3: what
0: right.
3: Fans?
0: This
3: are
0: guy
3: be at the game?
0: Over there. You're a season ticket holder.
2: You'll be there.
0: What's going
3: I'll
0: on?
3: I'll go to the games.
0: You'll go
2: sometimes.
3: When? I'll go.
0: Says a guy, and you're like, who's going to the game?
3: Well, you know the Chargers.
0: Oh yeah, it'll be so tough to get tickets. I mean, it's so tough to go ahead and
3: Just saying.
0: Sell tickets. It'll be so tough to sell tickets to this one.
2: Are those tickets geotagged as well? Or?
0: Yeah,
2: we figure that out. Like,
0: the Los Angeles Rams lost amongst the Ty Simpson madness.
3: Mm-hmm. Could have been.
0: Is they're ready to roll? Ready to roll.
2: I got Ruben
0: Bain. RTR. Ready to roll with the defending MVP of the league.
2: Who's got a chip on his shoulder.
0: Okay.
2: I would.
0: Okay. Got it.
1: Get it.
0: Understood. Last time this happened, it sparked two MVP seasons in a row for Aaron Rodgers. Let's see what happens with this one. Everybody else, Trent McDuffie, he's been added.
2: Yeah.
0: Let's go. And that's my way, way, way too early power rankings. With the Rams 1 and the Chargers 2, fittingly enough, brought to you by SoFi.
3: Hey.
0: Get your money right. Call me. At me. Call.
2: Come at you.
0: 844-204-RICH. Number to dial. Say, Rich, you're way off. And I'll be, no. I'm way, way, way too early and off.
2: I'm going to start calling you Snap because you got the power.
3: I know everyone's like, Broderick cares too much about odds. I mean, the odds do
2: matter. You do care a lot.
3: They do matter.
0: How about my odds?
3: The Bills have the fourth best odds.
0: Okay.
3: Not on the list.
0: All right. I love their quarterback. I love their quarterback. He will be an MVP candidate quarterback. Come on now. Let's see it again.
3: The Chiefs have the same odds as the Patriots and Chargers.
0: Okay. I left them off.
3: I kind of thought they would be 10 or 9.
0: Okay.
2: Well, Chris, don't get too... it's way too...
3: I get it.
0: Who do you take off for
3: Green Bay has better odds than Dallas and Chicago.
0: Oh, so you take Dallas off, huh?
2: Don't say that.
0: You take Dallas off, huh?
2: Don't say that.
3: Kind of take Dallas off.
0: Okay. Talk about talented roster.
3: And I would move everybody. I would have the Bills probably.
0: Where? Over who? Who do you take off? You take Dallas off.
3: I would probably have Buffalo in the top five.
0: Really? Okay.
2: Well, it's a good thing he doesn't have a way, way, way too.
0: Well, let's see what happens in the next month.
3: Yeah.
0: You never know.
3: Never know.

0: There could be some OTA movement.
1: That's right.
0: There's OTA still, inspired
1: still
0: movement.
1: Some good free agents out.
0: And call me if you wish. 844-204-RED.
2: Holla at him.
0: Holla at your boy. Holla at you. Method Man once said.
2: That's my man's in there.
0: Okay.
1: Love it. Good list.
2: Wait till
0: I don't know. Everything you've said since I opened my mouth says it's not a
1: good. Oh, sorry. Good idea for the list.
0: Ah. 844-204-RICH, number 2 dial. Coming back, we have games on the schedule that have been announced. 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And by tickets, I mean airplane tickets, because they're all international series games.
2: Get your Euros ready.
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0: Yeah. Welcome back to the Rich Eisen Show. Matt in Wisconsin. Let's just go right into it. Matt in Wisconsin.
1: Matt.
0: Matt, are you pissed at me, Matt?
2: Hey, what's going on, Rich?
0: What's going on, Matt? Are you pissed at me?
2: No, not at all, man. It's way too early.
1: Way too early.
2: No. But I do want to say that I think my Green Bay Packers should have made that list. We're going to come back healthy. We got Tucker Kraft, number one tight end.
0: I like him.
2: Coming back. True. We got Micah Parsons coming back.
0: Well, I don't know when. When is Parsons coming back? He got hurt a little too late.
2: That's a good point.
0: He came back.
2: That's a good point.
0: I don't know. We'll see. But I don't mean to cut you off. Keep going, Matt. Go for it.
2: I'm Jordan Love, another season.
0: All right, who would you take off my list? You want to take the Cowboys off my list?
1: Why not?
2: No, they're loaded.
0: Okay, so who do you take off the list? The Bears?
2: I hate saying that because Dallas is my number one rival, you know, going back in, unfortunately, 30 years ago. But
3: Of course he wants to take the Bears.
2: Off.
0: Who would take off? Ooh. Chargers? From two off, just take them off? Do I take the Ravens off?
2: I would probably take the Chargers off.
0: Well, you would? Okay. Mm.
3: All right. They're at number two.
0: They're two. Two all the way off.
2: Yeah.
0: Okay. Thank you, Matt. It's Matt in Wisconsin.
2: Yep. Hey, thank you, Rich.
0: You bet.
3: I'm surprised you didn't say the Bears.
0: Let's go. Kanye in Washington, D.C. What's up?
4: Kanye.
0: Get him back here.
4: Hey, Shaolin, Rich, how you doing this morning, player?
0: What's going on? How are you?
3: Kanye, what's up?
4: What's up, Brock C?
1: What up, dude?
4: Go Birds. Go Birds.
0: Birds?
4: You take me back to my childhood, man, how you be mispronouncing my name, man, like my teachers used to, but that's okay.
0: You're Kanye, right? That's how you pronounce your name?
4: No. It's like Kanye West, but it's Kenye.
0: Kenye.
4: K-E-N-Y-E.
0: Okay. So,
4: anyway, let's get to business. My Eagles are 2-0 on Thanksgiving against the Cowgirls. So this 2026 will be no different. And also, Rich, did you see yesterday on Get Up and First Take when the Cowgirl legend Troy Aikman spoke on the greatness of Jalen Hurts and how much he likes him?
0: Yeah.
4: This is the second time a Cowgirl has been on film praising Jalen, i.e. Emmitt Smith.
0: Wow.
4: Dak and company are trash, especially that their own alumni don't speak good about them and they speak highly about a rival. How you like them apples, TJ? Feels good, huh?
3: I think everything you said is a false, and I want to call you a liar, Kanye.
4: Oh, no, it's on record, TJ. It ain't no false.
3: You know what I mean? But, like, Troy Aikman's a lead pipe wielding professional. So of course he's going to say something nice.
4: Those ridiculous too, Rich. You know what I'm saying? If you got Dallas in the top five, the Eagles definitely need to be up there as well. But it's early, so it's all good. Go Birds.
0: Hey, Kenya, you're not – did he leave? Is he gone?
3: No. Yeah, cut him.
4: I'm here.
0: You're not concerned about what the offense looks like without A.J. Brown?
3: Yeah, you better be concerned.
4: No. Because, number one, he's still here.
3: He's gone.
0: Get ready for him to be gone. He'll be gone.
4: It might. I'm still here?
0: No.
3: Not you gone.
0: He's still here.
3: A.J. Brown gone.
0: A.J. Brown is currently here. He will not still be here. He's gone.
4: Well, like I said, man, June 1st is around the corner. We're going to see what happens June 1st, okay?
0: Yeah, well, okay. There you go.
4: But that offense is going to still be potent. I mean, we won't have the big body that A.J. gives us, but it's okay. We're going to have Lemon and the other young guys to step up, and we're going to have Heisman Trophy winner Devontae Smith take the true number one if A.J. leaves.
0: Kenya in D.C., thank you very much for the call. There he goes.
5: We are who we are.
0: Let's go.
3: That's got 22 touchdowns.
0: AJ in Bermuda. We got someone from Bermuda's pissed at me.
3: Point that out.
0: What's up, AJ?
6: What's going on, Rich?
0: That's a
6: big fan of the show. Thanks for taking the call.
0: Are you calling from Bermuda right now? Where in Bermuda are you calling from?
3: The Triangle.
6: I am calling from Bermuda.
0: Where about?
6: In Hamilton, in the city.
0: Oh, it's just a beautiful, beautiful neck of the woods. Even though it's
6: right in the water. Yeah, man, very nice.
3: Yeah, but he's not calling for something positive, I can tell you that.
0: Uh-oh. Okay, what's up?
6: I'm calling because I felt like you missed out on the Falcons.
3: Oh.
0: Okay. Now, listen, who am I taking off for the Falcons? Who am I taking off for the Atlanta Falcons on my top 10? Really? Who am I bouncing? You want your Falcons on there. Who am I bouncing?
6: I do. I think maybe the Chargers. I feel like
0: Chargers.
6: The Chargers. only in theory, because I feel like obviously they have a good team on paper, but Justin Herbert just didn't get it done. And I feel like with the Kevin Stefanski coming in, and I feel like he's really good with running backs, and Bijan's him without Stefanski. We had a really good draft class.
0: AJ, I thought I thought this Tua Herbert thing has been decided. I think this is I don't know. You're like the Supreme Court throwing out precedents. I don't know what's happening right now. You know what I mean? Like, what's
6: I even forgot about Tua. I was talking about Michael Penix.
0: Yeah, well, okay.
5: Okay.
0: All right. Okay. So
6: I got faith in him. I still got faith in him.
0: So a Penix quarterbacked Falcons team should crease my power rankings, but a Tua quarterbacked Falcons team, it's legit them not on my power rankings.
6: Well, when you put it like that, Rich, when you put it like that.
0: I have to put it like that.
6: I still got faith in the kid. I think him healing from the injury, I think we'll be okay.
0: Okay. AJ in Bermuda, everybody. Beautiful day in Bermuda. Beautiful day here in the studio. Speaking of going overseas or into seas or just trying to make the transition from Bermuda to the international games that have been announced.
5: Yeah.
0: There's a lot of international game slander going on. A lot of IGS. International game slander going on. 9 games being played outside of the United States of America. Overseas, in London, 3 games. Paris has now been added to Madrid and Germany. Mexico City's back in the mix. Rio de Janeiro puts Brazil back in the mix. And it all starts in Melbourne, Australia. Okay? All starts with the game in Melbourne that's going to start the season, essentially, on a Wednesday. Melbourne Niners-Rams, first stop. Then the Brazilians in Rio. What a party that's going to be. Gets to see Ravens Cowboys. Then we go to London.
3: Hello, okay? Ralph.
0: Then we go to London. 3 games in London. Colts and Commanders in London. Yeah.
3: Yeah.
0: That's going to go down in Tottenham. And then in Tottenham, you got the Eagles and the Jaguars. Huh?
3: Let's go Jags.
0: The Doug Peterson Bowl.
3: Right.
5: Doug Peterson.
0: Peterson. They're in London. And then the Jaguars stay put.
3: Jaguars.
5: Advantage.
0: And they get to, if this goes down, by the way, I'm assuming, if you put that up one more time, the international game schedule, it is in Wembley, you bet. So Tottenham gets the first 2, and then Wembley, which is the stadium that Shad Khan owns, the Jaguars, like their home stadium, that's a pretty massive football game. Mm-hmm. Texans and Jaguars. Okay? And the Jaguars will have the benefit of already being on the time zone.
3: Yeah.
0: They'll already be there for a week.
3: Used to the food, used to the time.
0: Then, Paris, man. Good Lord.
3: Bonjour.
0: Aaron Rodgers and a croissant. Let's go. The French Quarter going just straight to France.
3: The Saints in Paris.
0: New Orleans Saints in Paris. Taking on...
5: Will Howard in Paris.
0: Aaron Rodgers and the Steelers.
3: Bonjour.
0: Okay.
3: Je m'appelle
0: Aaron. You know what I mean? Let's go. Bengals and Falcons in Madrid.
5: That's pretty fun.
3: Right.
0: Munich, which is an outstanding location for NFL games.
5: I know. I kind of want to go.
0: Patriots and the Lions.
3: That should be right. A good one, too.
0: Mexico City, the Vikings, and then there's the Niners once again. Listen, the international game slander.
3: Slandering it, Rich.
0: Oh, people are.
3: Yeah.
0: I'm seeing it all over the place.
5: People are.
0: And I will just say this.
5: Sadly.
0: As somebody who's called a ton of international games for NFL Network, and I've been there and done that, the players and the coaches don't like it. I understand they don't like it because it's a business trip. We all as fans go there, and it's not a business trip. It's a party. It's let's go hang out. Let's go here. Let's go there. The players in London are in hotels that are way outside of town.
5: Yep.
0: So they're not going into town. They're not going into London. And if they do go into London to see their families, it is a long ass haul, and it's a displacement. And coaches aren't terribly happy about it either, because it is the ultimate of what you can't control. You cannot control the fact that the NFL and owners want to export the game around the world for business purposes. And you have to go along, and you are now going to be taken out of your comfort zone of either a home game or you're traveling, and now you're going way further than any road game, most likely. Yeah. Although Philadelphia to Seattle is similar from Philadelphia to London.
7: True.
0: Houston to London is not anything comparable to what wherever they travel in the United States at all. Just as a for instance, right? And so I get that. I totally understand that. That players and coaches just want to control what they can control, and it's their schedule, and it's their ability to practice in their home. Some teams decide to go at the last minute and tell them, players, get your rest on the plane and then get your rest here, and then let's play the game and let's go home. And if they poop the bed there, then they'll hear from all of us in the media, boy, you made a mistake. You should have gone there earlier. Well, I mean, you go there earlier to get used to the time zone, then you're practicing in facilities that are not your own. You know, Jacksonville's going to be away from home for 2 weeks, and they're home games. So I understand the way players and coaches feel about it. But in terms of the experience of being there and playing in these games, once the game starts for the players and the coaches, it feels like a Super Bowl. I'm telling everybody. In Munich, when Brady and the Bucks showed up against Pete Carroll and the Seahawks that year and Geno Smith, both guys, Carroll and Brady, went to the podium and said this atmosphere was like the Super Bowl. And those guys, you know, have played in a Super Bowl against each other. It's unreal. The fans cannot get enough of it. Cannot get enough of it. And it's not expats living abroad solely. As a matter of fact, in Germany, those are diehard football fans.
7: Yeah.
0: Big time. Yeah, I'm not kidding.
7: Can confirm.
0: The people I would meet.
7: Can't confirm.
0: The people at, let's just put it this way. There were the fans that I spoke to in Germany, from the field to the stands, because I'm a man of the people, sounded more like Sprockets than Mike Myers, to use an SNL pop culture reference from back in the day.
3: Is when we done.
0: All right? And fans that I met who were Americans were coming from the Middle East, Africa, to get to Germany. It's closer to go there than it is to London. People would be taking trains from all around Europe to get to Munich. Spectacular. I was not in Madrid. I heard it was unbelievable. Paris is going to be lit. And that is a phrase that I use purposefully because, you know, it's the city of lights. Listen, it's going to be incredible. The NFL in Paris is going to be nuts. Mm-hmm. And the NFL in Rio, the NFL in Paris, the NFL in Madrid, the NFL in Munich, the NFL in Melbourne, the NFL in Mexico City is what the NFL should be doing. It's what they should be doing. They have to do this sort of stuff. It's a connected world in which we live. The other sports are already connected to those continents because it's easier for, you know, humans to play basketball and hockey and come to the United States than football to the United States. So they're exporting it and they're selling the sport in places. And, you know, I understand fans are like, really? Okay. I it doesn't matter to me. I just need my fantasy update. I just need to be entertained on a Sunday. I'm going to be sitting on the couch. I don't care that it's in this spot or that spot. And the players might be like, oh, really? I've got to. The 49ers are going to be, we're doing a segment on this solely in hour three. The 49ers are going to close in on 40,000 miles traveled this year. So I totally get it that the players are like, really? But, you know, we're raising all boats here. I know five of these games are on NFL Network, and I work for NFL Network. I'm not caping for it just because of that. I've been there. It's incredible. Incredible. And they connect with fans in a way that is valuable. And if it raises all boats, I'm telling you, the idea here at some point is to, you know, I've taken the games off NFL Network, but it's to sell a package. And everybody's going to play an get used to it. There's an international series game in weeks 1, 3, 4, 5, 6, 7, 9, 10, and 11. We're almost there.
5: Oh, yeah. We're going to have one every week.
0: So we're missing weeks 2 and 8. Weeks 2 and 8 in the first 11 weeks are the only weeks without an international series game. We're almost there. And I understand why there isn't one in week 2. Because if you're opening on the road, right, and you're then going to go international, that's almost impossible. And if you're opening at home, you're going to go on the road in week 2. That means somebody's home debut is on the road in week 2. It's very difficult to do that. That's why they put Melbourne in week 1, so the Niners and Rams can go way earlier and then have an entire week and a half for them to come back and play in week 2. And I'd be surprised if the Niners and the Rams are on the road in week 2. I think they're both going to be in Los Angeles and Sanford and Santa Clara. I understand why players and coaches are, because I've interviewed them. I'm in broadcast meetings, and the first 15 minutes is always talking to a coach or a player. It's just like, did you get your rest? What's your philosophy about traveling? Do you like your facility? What's going on here? Are players going back and forth into town? Have they seen their families? You know, hey, Jacksonville. Hey, Liam Cohen, 2 weeks. You're going to be here for 2 weeks. Like, what about that? And so I get it. It is a logistical problem, nightmare, inconvenience, whatever adjective you want to use. But in the business of the sport, it is indispensable. It is unbelievable. If you are a fan, and I know ticket prices are through the roof now these days, and I'm not referring to the seats in the stadium. I'm referring to the seats in a plane. It's expensive. I totally understand that. If you can't afford it and you can get off of work and you can get into a plane and make a weekend or a week out of it, memories.
3: Yeah.
0: Absolute memories. And I hope your team doesn't get blown out because that sucks. But it's unreal.
5: Mm-hmm.
0: The atmosphere is unlike, it's as close to a college atmosphere as you'll see. And if you watch any of these Premier League games, you're like, wow, these fans are going nuts in the stands. It's a lot like that. It really is. So that's my opinion of the international series games.
3: You know, it's funny, too, Richie. Brockman and I can confirm we both made friends with people when we were over there in Germany from other countries that we still DM and keep in touch with.
5: It's great.
3: People love it. We got to do man on the street interviews when we were there.
5: It was super fun.
3: People, everything you said and more.
5: Yeah.
3: Really is.
0: And we did a show from Munich a couple years ago, right?
5: Yeah, 2 seasons
0: okay.
5: ago.
0: Okay. And did a show from London last year, but the Munich game. If you go to the beer gardens in Munich on the Saturday before the game, it's unreal. And you'll see fans in all 32 NFL jerseys.
3: Yep.
0: For real.
3: Really well. And you'll see some throwback players that
0: you
3: thought of.
0: We always had fun with the games because, you know, someone would show up in a Kurt Warner Rams jersey, Giants jersey, Cardinals jersey, Amsterdam Admirals jersey. The only thing missing was the Northern Iowa jersey.
3: Northern Iowa.
0: And then someone would show up in a Seattle Seahawks Kurt Warner jersey, but not that Kurt Warner, their Kurt Warner.
3: Kurt,
0: we would have fun with that. It really is awesome. And I I'm always going to cape for the international series games. Always.
3: And if you're in Germany, you might see Joe Thomas in Lederhosen. I mean, we've seen it.
0: We have seen that. Oh, yeah.
3: It's a great time, man.
0: You can't unsee it either.
7: You can't unsee it.
0: 844-204-RICH, number to dial right here on the Rich Eisen Show. The NBA playoffs with Ramona Shelburne in hour two and with Dave McMenamin in hour three. In studio, both of them back on our program in a sec.
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0: Back on the Rich Eisen Show, everybody. Ramona Shelburne's in our green room right now. Dave McMenamin is joining us in hour three.
1: At 10.
0: You see his story? He's out there talking about LeBron.
1: They need each other, he says.
0: Huh?
1: Said they need each other.
0: What, the Lakers and LeBron?
1: Yeah.
2: Do they?
0: Also talking about how LeBron didn't get the game ball on the night that he came up with the most wins in the history of the NBA. It went to J.J. Redick for his 100th career win. And
1: that was nice.
0: Rob Pelinka got the game ball, and it was a nice moment. But there's always something going on.
1: So is that a point of contention?
0: I don't know. Well, I want to read deeper into the story before I talk about it more, but Dave's coming in hour three, so that's what's going on here. 844-204-RICH is the number to dial on the program. Do you want to do a win-loss for the International Series game just to piss off the people who think it's too much of a circus?
1: Yeah, absolutely.
0: Okay. Let's do a win-loss game of the International Series games right now.
1: Okay.
0: I put them up on the screen.
1: Let's go.
0: And let's all put, this is not just me. This is all of us together.
1: Okay.
0: Okay? Give me some music here, Jason Feller.
2: Hit my music.
0: Who wins week one, Niners and Rams in Melbourne?
1: Rams.
0: I agree. I think the Rams are, as you know, they're number one on my power rankings list. You already had the Cowboys in Rio, right?
1: Come on now. That's a dub.
0: What do you got, Chris? Cowboys in Rio or Ravens in Rio?
3: Man, I'm going to go Cowboys.
0: I will too. And the Ravens will just have to blame it.
1: On Rio.
0: Yeah, that's right. Yeah. Hey!
1: Starring Mike Cocaine and Demi Moore.
0: That's right. Yes. And also Matt Williams' eventual wife, I believe. Right. She was in that too. I was watching her cry in the middle of the eighth inning of the 2001 World Series in Game 7.
1: Oh.
0: Until then, she was happy.
1: Oh, interesting.
0: Colts and Commanders in London.
1: Commanders.
0: I'm with you, too.
1: Colts.
0: Okay.
3: Hey, TJ.
0: Jaguars-Eagles in London.
3: Oh, baby.
0: I'm going to go Eagles.
3: Jags.
0: Jags don't... Jags win in Wembley. No, they actually got their asses blown out in Wembley last year. I'm gonna have them lose to the Eagles, but beating the Texans.
3: I'm going Jags, back-to-back.
1: I'm going Eagles.
3: Yeah, why would you do that to yourself? Why pick that?
0: That is a massive, by the way,
3: to.
0: When the Jaguars get to stay
1: way too
0: put,
1: early still.
0: The Jaguars stay put.
1: Big advantage.
0: It is.
1: Yeah.
0: But guess what didn't matter last year? The Jaguars stayed put, and the Rams came last minute.
3: Yeah, right.
0: And destroyed them.
3: Yeah.
0: Because they had the MVP on the team. Steelers and Saints in Paris.
1: Real quick, who'd you take, Texans or Jags?
0: No, I took Stafford.
3: I went double Jags.
0: I'm sorry. I thought you were talking about the MVP.
1: Yeah. No, I was talking about the
0: game. I took Stafford.
3: Trying to trigger me.
0: How about this? I'll trigger you. I'm taking Aaron Rodgers in Paris.
3: No.
0: No, you're taking the Saints?
3: Yeah.
0: Okay.
3: Tyler Shuck is going to have a much better season than Aaron Rodgers this year.
0: What greater story is it than an Irishman who was a former toll taker in Pittsburgh winning in France? Tell me a bigger story.
3: The Florida Lee.
1: That's actually French.
3: So what? And they're playing in Paris.
0: So what?
1: We're going with the Steelers on that one.
0: So what?
3: Give me the Saints.
0: Bengals Falcons in Madrid.
3: Well, I'm contractually obligated to say the Falcons.
0: What do you mean? You're not contractual yet.
1: No, almost.
0: That's happening in July, isn't it?
3: I'm just kidding. I think the Falcons are going to be better than the Bengals anyway.
0: I'm taking Joe Burrow in Madrid.
1: A word?
0: Oh, yeah. I'm hooked on Burrow phonics, man.
1: I'm going to go with the Falcons.
3: Are they going to stop anyone?
0: Patriots Lions in London. Oh, I'm taking the Lions. Oh, that's such a Lions game right there. In Munich.
3: It's a home game
0: the Lions
3: for
0: in
3: us.
0: Munich. Huh?
3: It's a home game for us.
0: It's not.
3: It is.
0: Not, you're technically on the road.
3: Well, we're technically, it's a Patriots.
0: I know, it's a Patriots fans. Market. Yeah. I know,
1: and
0: it's their market.
1: Also, let's be honest, we know he's an analyst who doesn't like the Lions anyway.
3: That's right, so. I hate the Lions.
1: Yeah.
3: I've been told.
1: So I'm going with the Lions.
3: But you're an analyst. But I'm an analyst.
0: And Niners.
3: I'm an actor.
0: Vikings in Mexico City. I'm going Niners.
3: Yeah, Niners for sure.
0: They'll be hopefully, with Kittle and everybody healthy.
3: Hopefully back by then.
0: By the way, Kyler Murray has beaten the Niners before at home. In Santa Clara, But I think Mexico City's going to be different. There you go. International Series win loss game.
3: Analysis.
0: Talk about things we shouldn't be doing in May, but we're doing in May.
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0: 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And now, it's Rich Eisen.
1: Ah, our number two of the Rich Eisen Show is on the air. Ladies and gentlemen, Ramona Shelburne is in our green room. She will be out shortly to talk about what's going down here in this town, the Los Angeles Lakers and Clippers, as well as the NBA playoffs, what happened in Philadelphia yesterday, what's going on in the WNBA. Dave McMenamin, whose deep dive on the Los Angeles Lakers present and future, is sitting out there on ESPN.com. The headline, interestingly enough, as Dave's coming in hour number three to discuss this work and so much more, what LeBron needs to return to LA and why it's not simple. That's the headline. On his social feed, though, the headline is new story because he wrote this headline. It's interesting how he writes a headline. And
4: right.
1: He headlined it himself on his social.
4: And the desk writes.
1: And then the desk writes a headline.
4: Yeah.
1: LeBron and the Lakers might need each other more than either side would care to admit.
4: Mm.
1: So it's never simple.
4: He wrote that?
1: Dave McMenamin wrote that last.
4: Ah, headline. Got it. Yeah. Yeah.
1: The headline writers there back in Bristol or wherever the ESPN.com community resides. Wrote a different headline, what LeBron needs to return to L.A. and why it's not simple. And the first third of the article was the night let me get the date right. It was back in March when, remember, this team was just crushing it, 15-2 in March.
4: They're hot.
1: Luka was the Western Conference Player of the Month.
4: Mm-hmm.
1: Austin Reeves was crushing it.
4: Yeah.
1: And LeBron took a role or began to seemingly get more comfortable in the role of being the third man in. You know, a complementary role with which he's not very familiar and one would think not very comfortable, but he was beginning to, you know, show that there is no I in LeBron or James, right? Despite the narratives involving Mr. James. And it was March 31st. They just smoked the Cavaliers, 127-113. And it was 16-2 over that 32-day stretch. LeBron won the 1,229th game of his career, moved past Kareem for most victories by any player in NBA history, combining regular and postseasons. Luka topped 15,000 career points. Rui Hachimura reached 5,000 career points. And this was something that J.J. Redick was in the locker room afterwards reading off of a card about how this victory had many milestones. And he mentioned all those milestones, at which point Rob Pelinka, the general manager, had the game ball in his hands and he strolled up. He took the floor and mentioned how it was the 100th coaching win of J.J. Redick's career. And in advance of that, they had his two kids shoot videos to say, congratulations, Dad. And you could see J.J. had tears in his eyes, and he got the game ball. Reading straight from here, according to McMenamin, James has a great relationship with Redick, sources close to him say, with one telling ESPN that Redick's hiring is, quote, one thing the Lakers got right.
5: One thing.
1: Okay. I mean, is Luka not right?
4: You know.
1: Okay. But James, who played the last eight seasons in Los Angeles and helped deliver the franchise its 17th championship in 2020, saw Pelinka's priority in that moment as yet another example of the Lakers taking him for granted, sources said. Adding to James's ire, sources said, was the fact that the past dozen or so wins in that stretch came with James willingly taking a supporting offensive role behind Luka and Austin Reeves. It was nearly an unprecedented move, and especially so for a player of James's caliber. And so, without even stopping to change clothes, James marched off into the LA night, simmering from another perceived indignation delivered by the organization that, as one so close to him, told ESPN, tried to, quote unquote, push him out the door after acquiring Doncic last season. And then the next paragraph just pretty much brings you to the present day. 48 hours later, James's annoyance with the franchise was overshadowed by a disastrous season-changing game in Oklahoma City. Reeves strained his left oblique muscle in the first half. Doncic, his left hamstring in the second. And the Thunder rocked L.A. by 43 points. And it did all go downhill from there. I added that last part. Dave McMenamin will join us in hour three.
2: Get through.
1: Dave's been talking to sources. But the bottom line is this. LeBron did his part, man, in the playoffs. He did what he needed to do, and he was spectacular. And there's no way, even with all this, and if you're in any way, shape, or form in the Lakers front office rolling your eyes and going, what are we going to do? And obviously LeBron has got, if he views this moment as something that Pelinka is sliding him on, you know.
4: It's a weird take.
1: Then even with all that, and this all comes out, and it looks like it's from his side, willingly telling this to Pelinka. I mean, to Dave McMenamin.
4: Yeah.
1: Even with all that, you got to keep him. You got to keep him. You're not letting LeBron James walk at age 41, 42 playing like this. No chance. No reason you should do that. Just overlook all of this stuff. And you're J.J. Redick, and if you're now learning about this stuff, you go to his house and go, come on, where are we going? Like, what do we need to do to bridge all this stuff? What do we need to do to bridge it? And I don't know if it's money. The guy's got nothing but that. One more ring, that's what it is. Do we need to have some sort of offsite with him and...
4: offsite, nice.
1: You know what I mean? Some offsite. We can have it here. We're just up the road.
4: Yeah, we're down the street.
1: You know, we can, you know, LeBron, Pelinka, Reeves, Doncic.
2: They're closer than the Chargers are to us.
4: That's true.
1: We'll host the offsite.
4: I think this hinges on Reeves, the Lakers offseason. How much money does he want? Does he care about getting every last penny from wherever he decides to play? Or does he want to stay and be part of this, you know, trio that was playing as well as they were in March?
1: Does he like living out here? That's a big part of it. That's a big part of it.
2: I do.
1: Do you like living out here? Because I do. And I'm also going to say this of Luka and LeBron and Reeves. Who's hitting it for the first time? He is.
4: Yeah.
1: So I would take every penny I could possibly
2: get. That money, man.
4: So if someone's going to offer you, you know, I don't know, what, $200 million to go wherever.
1: Well, what's the wherever looking like?
4: Yeah. It's Miami, Dallas. I don't know.
2: Well, 200 in Miami is.
1: Well, you also named two states that are not taking state tax from you, too.
2: Yeah, but
4: that's going to be enticing.
2: But Miami is what I'm saying.
1: I hear you. But you're not playing with Luka and maybe LeBron. Who goes first? Reeves goes first, right? Or it's LeBron goes first. Like, somebody's got to sit everyone down. It seems like an air needs to be cleared.
4: Well, if the Lakers, you care about Reeves first.
1: Because he's younger and he'll be around longer.
4: Right. He's your running mate with Luka for the next...
1: Yeah, but you're the Los Angeles Lakers.
4: Six, seven, eight years.
2: Yeah, you can always...
1: You're going to give LeBron... the jersey goes up. You maybe even put a statue of him out front.
4: They don't need LeBron. They're the Lakers. They should go after Giannis. Like, they acquire they do it all the time.
1: Giannis? Who are they going to give up for Giannis? Here's where you give up for Giannis, right? Who? Who is going to be? Who are you trading to Milwaukee for Giannis?
4: Whatever
1: that you currently have under contract. You know DeAndre Ayton is apparently going to opt out. And he's a guy like
4: saying is they acquire stars.
1: Who does?
4: In their
1: the Lakers do.
4: In their early, right. late 20s, early 30s.
1: They don't let him go. LeBron's right. the biggest star there's he's maybe ever 40, been.
4: He's 41. They
1: I
4: don't
1: get it.
4: They don't need him.
1: Mm. They need it.
2: They need him.
1: They need him. The defending champs.
4: They got
1: who, by the way, ruined their season on a night that they whipped him by almost half a century of points, and both of these players get hurt, and then they sweep them out in front of God, country, and for whatever reason, Dylan Brooks in the front row.
4: Well, that's,
1: you know, whatever.
4: The guy showing up to the funeral meme.
1: That's great. That's great. And then you go, and then go on with everyone goes on with their lives, and he's still Dylan Brooks.
4: I mean, the Lakers.
1: To be very honest,
4: the Lakers season ended when Luka got hurt.
1: Who cares?
4: Okay, they were not winning the title after
1: right.
4: that.
1: Correct. I understand that.
4: So that's kind of a fluke thing.
1: But you don't let LeBron James walk out the door. You just don't. Star of stars, come down to crypto, watch him play maybe one last two seasons. In the same way, and I know this is a terrible analogy, but I don't care. In the same way that the Browns are going to see what they've got in Deshaun Watson over anybody else is because they're already pot committed. They're already kind of pot committed here. I don't know how you figure out the money. Don't you want to see what LeBron and Luka looks like in the playoffs, playing a full season together, everyone's healthy? Don't you want to see what that looks like with Austin Reeves too? You're a franchise that's got more money than God. You own the Dodgers already. You've got more money than God in the bank for whatever the hell the Guggenheims have. All of it. Who the hell cares about a second apron? If you're them. And I know that they still are money conscious, everyone is, because they told half the Dodgers, and I know I'm exaggerating, defer your money so we can not pay a luxury tax. But it's different. You're not paying a luxury tax to, you know, half the Major League Baseball franchises that are just pocketing the money. I don't know if that's the same way in

0: If you see the video of it, it's very moving.
1: Yeah, I haven't seen.
0: Video's out there. But clearly something is up. Clear the damn air and keep everyone around. Whatever you got to do. Now then, the San Antonio Spurs are one game away from meeting the Oklahoma City Thunder in a Western Conference Finals that I will tell you is going to be some good eats, right? Certainly, if Victor Wembanyama shows up like he did in Game 5, fully restored, and we're all wondering, what's he going to look like in the first quarter coming back, not suspended, coming back in a pivotal Game 5? How does 18 first-quarter points sound to you?
1: Pretty good.
0: That's what he did. And it wasn't even close last night. Well, it was close after the first quarter. Let's put it that way, 34-30. But then it just spiraled out of control as Wembanyama came up with 27 points, 17 rebounds, 5 assists, and the one assist that made it everywhere was him ball faking and putting the Stifle Tower, as our friend Chris Webber calls Rudy Gobert, in a spin cycle. He was spinning around two different ways before he dished it. I mean, this Dylan Harper, I love watching him play basketball. 12 and 10 off the bench, and he is a meme machine. His facial expressions are fantastic. Did you see the one that he made after the Vic? The Victor Wembanyama ball fake dish?
2: Yeah.
0: He just was like...
2: It's funny.
0: I loved it. I love watching him play, man.
2: He's great.
0: NBC was... There needs to be a Dylan Harper camera. I think they have one on him. That look that he made after the elbow, right? Heard around the world. I will tell you, I did see two Spurs fans making fun of Timberwolves fans about crying over an elbow. I mean, that elbow was not right. But I understand he's trying to defend himself. I get it. He's being mugged all over the place. And the Timberwolves are in trouble. They're in trouble. Now they go home and hopefully even the series and force a game 7 where anything can happen. But that was just a home court advantage galore with a different kid that showed up in Victor Wembanyama in game 5. And this was the soundbite that's going everywhere about what type of player the Spurs were expecting to show up last night.
3: Yeah, whether it was stemming from the flagrant two or not, something Devin said at Shoot Around this morning was that the Spurs were going to need upset Vic to come out tonight to, you know, get this win. Mitch called it more of a mature Vic. I'm just curious if there's either one of those that you prefer, maybe another word. Just, you know.
4: So, they ain't mutually exclusive, so I'm looking for both.
0: Mature and angry. Pissed Vic. Why not, man? Good luck. There's no one like him.
1: Oh, yeah.
0: Don't you want to see him versus Chet?
1: Yeah, they hate each other. It's awesome.
0: You know what I mean? Then they'll throw Hartenstein at him. Then they'll run Lou Dort at him.
1: Yep.
0: They're just going to run, you know, if he thinks he's getting beat up in this series.
1: Right.
2: I like watching the Spurs team play. They're very fun.
0: And I love this storyline. I mean, Greg Popovich apparently was the one who met him at the airport. Did you see this video?
2: I saw Pop at the game last night.
0: No, Pop showed up at the airport. He greeted Wembanyama when he arrived fresh back from getting ejected from Minnesota.
2: Nice.
0: And talking to him. Just standing there. Delivering a message.
2: That's cool.
0: And then the guy goes out and torches the place. And he was asked after the game what that was about.
4: I feel like I'm not going to leak anything he said, obviously, but he maybe wanted to, you know, make a statement or make his talking even more impactful by being there. But he gives feedback and talks to us regularly, you know, throughout series, throughout games. So, as always, when he speaks, everybody listens.
0: What a secret weapon, huh? Can you imagine? You're 22 years old. your head might be spinning. I don't know. He seems to

0: obviously have his head properly snapped on his shoulders, right?
1: Yeah.
0: And he comes off the plane, and there's Greg Popovich. It's like friggin' Yoda shows up to personally deliver a message to you. This is not going to be a phone conversation. This is not a Zoom. It's not a FaceTime. I'm going to put myself in a car where obviously he doesn't get around very easily, and I'm going to stand there, and you get off the plane. I'm going to be there, and I'm going to say something to you. That's significant. I can't get enough of that. Man, do I miss that guy. But then again, I also wasn't the one with a microphone in my hand trying to get a soundbite out of him every single night.
1: Good call.
0: But I miss him. I miss what he has to say about real life, too. Every my gosh. What a secret weapon that is. And the Timberwolves are, like I said, they've got their hands full here. We'll see what happens, obviously, in that game six. We'll talk about that with Ramona Shelburne and Dave McMenamin, that story that we just, that he popped out there on ESPN.com and we just led our second hour with. We'll talk to Ramona about this as well. 844-204-RICH is the number to dial. We'll take your phone calls also on this very busy Wednesday program. 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
0: Good program. 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Dave McMenamin, our colleague, is showing up in hour number three. What's going on down the street, do you think, in the Lakers' offices right now?
20: Look, I think they're all digesting Dave's story from today, which was, you talked about it a little bit earlier, yeah, which was essentially LeBron was offended when Rob Pelinka, the general manager, came in there and gave J.J. Redick the game ball, for his 100th win. But wasn't so much that I have had people describe when I drive down here, I was calling around about it. I think people in the room knew that night that didn't go over particularly well, because there's actually videos that you can watch of that moment of the, the Lakers do an announcement after games. Like, people have career milestones. JJ makes it. This is like something they do after every game. Mm-hmm. If you watch it, you go, oh, Rui got his 5,000th point. Luka, the only player ever to score 600 points in March. And LeBron, this is a big one, he's became the all-time wins leader. So it was like JJ made these announcements, then Rob Pelinka comes in and gives JJ the game ball. I heard, LeBron clapped, but people who saw him in that moment could tell he was a little upset. Now, he'd been taken out of the game at a weird moment in the game. Mm-hmm. And so maybe you thought he could have just been upset that they took him out of the game. But I think it was more a function of you know, are, you know, this is, it's confirmation bias. So when you have a feeling of how somebody feels about you, and I think LeBron has felt taken for granted, you know, in LA, at least this year, maybe for the whole time he's been here, he's never been embraced the way Kobe was. He's never really been appreciated. Like, even the championship he won, it was in the bubble. And so there was no parade here. That connection with him in the city never materialized the way that it did in, let's say, Cleveland or Miami. And he's been here a long time. I think, you know, I host radio here in LA. I mean, you wouldn't believe the amount of people who call in all the time and are like, let's get rid of LeBron. Like, people, you hear it. And you're like, do you not recognize that this is one of the greatest players of all time that came to LA after this franchise had been in the wilderness forever? They'd been in the wilderness. I mean, how many years did they were in the lottery? Just totally irrelevant. He came of his own volition. They barely had to recruit him. He just wanted to be a Laker and turned the whole franchise around. Now, has he leaned in to L.A.? Has he done all the things that you would do to say this is my town? Like, I think Luka's probably done more in two years or 1.5 years than LeBron has maybe done in 8 to be out in the community, to connect with people, to feel like this is my town. Like, Luka, remember when he was paying for people's parking in the playoffs, right? He was doing all those things pretty quickly. But it doesn't, like, although that's just personal style. And I think that you have to evaluate on the court. LeBron James turned the franchise around. He restored them to glory. And I don't think he's quite felt appreciated. Plus, it sucks when somebody is brought in, even if he appreciates Luka, even if he understands, like, how good Luka is, why the franchise made that trade. Even if you appreciate it, doesn't feel good to kind of be moved out.
0: Dynamics change. I understand that. And, you know, not many, a story like the one that, again, that Dave put out there, and he's coming in to talk about in hour three, very, very few look good in this story.
20: And I'll say this. I think that there had been a real repairing of the relationship that went on this year. Last summer was pretty bad, right? LeBron issued that statement that was pretty, you know, shot across the bow. They did not offer him an extension. I think LeBron sort of said, oh, I didn't ask for an extension. But the truth is, he's never been in a situation like this where the signals had been sent like, your time here is ending and it may not be your choice. Like, that's a really hard thing to swallow for anybody. I know he was at the time he was 40, but the empathy that I think he was expecting for how he digested the Luka trade, how he tried to embrace him, I don't think that was quite there. And I think he was, you know, you can have a pity party if you want. I think there was some pouting and you know, that the relationship was frayed last summer, but that relationship had largely been repaired during the year to the point where I think there was going to be more of an embrace of him this summer. Like, the path back to the Lakers is probably there if he wants to still be in LA. The question is how much money and how do they go about it? But I thought today, and I'll be curious to see what Dave says, what his read of it too is. I think LeBron wants to be appreciated and he wants to be respected for the fact that he did sacrifice. He did step aside. He did embrace that third role. And then when things changed and they had all those injuries, he embraced that role again too. And I think there's a sort of, I don't know, you know, you want to get him a domination, you know, like right with a DeAndre necklace. You want to get him one of those,
0: right? And
20: is that what he needs? I don't think so. I think you can't fake, you can't do lip service. You feel it when someone respects you or you don't feel it.
0: Ramona, it's right? It's all about communication in this world. Certainly when you're dealing with somebody who's in the spotlight like LeBron, or in front of a camera in our business, you know, management talking to either one of us, for instance, right? And you know, here I am equating myself with LeBron James in that regard, but
20: it's okay, Rich. No, but in all, you're a big deal.
0: No. Thank you, Ramona. you need to come here.
20: I've felt
0: more
20: it
0: often.
20: Too, though.
0: No, but it seems to me, like, is it like, let's just go way back to this now. Is it true LeBron found out about the Luka trade just like the rest of us? Did nobody give him a heads up? Because that would be the beginning of something.
20: Yeah.
0: Hey, LeBron, guess what? And I know it was deep, dark secret because they had the greatest pocket listing
20: they
0: in the history of NBA trades. I understand that. But reading LeBron into it.
20: I don't think he found out from Shams' tweet, but did he get a couple minutes? I think he got a couple minutes.
0: Now, that to me, if you're LeBron James, it's just like, wait a minute. This changes a lot of dynamics.
20: Yeah.
0: By the way, great job getting Luka. This is great. But What does it mean? What's the future?
20: Yeah.
0: And in the same way, you know, that Stafford here in this town just learned about Ty Simpson.
20: But they told him.
0: But the point of that is, though,
20: yeah,
0: is that it still puts a clock on something that you, yep, as the MVP,
20: yeah,
0: wanted to, like, it's my clock. I don't want to be shoulder tapped by someone else. I'll tap myself 100%. On the shoulder when I'm done. So that's the sort of communication stuff. So let me just move it to this story in itself. Ramona Shelburne here on the Rich Eisen Show. So you could sit here and go, as you said, pity party for LeBron or whatever. So there's probably a lot of people out there saying, how many alcohol does he really need a basketball to actually tell him that you're,
20: I mean, he literally breaks a record almost every game he plays now.
0: And I totally understand that. But on the flip side of it is, it's still the management position, or at least my position on management. Let's put it that way.
20: Yeah.
0: Either way, I look at management, you must manage egos. You are generally managing.
20: It's literally the job.
0: But it's literally your job to manage egos. And if you're saying that there are people in the room going, oh, that's LeBron, I'm feeling a little bit of a chill in the room right now. Is Rob Pelinka like his head in the clouds, or he just doesn't care?
20: So from what I understand, you know,
0: does he not?
20: I think he knows.
0: He doesn't read the room himself.
20: I think this was pre-planned. So from what I understand, they had clearly, you saw JJ's sons. Oh, so if you watch the video,
0: it's beautiful. It's
20: JJ's
0: a beautiful
20: sons
0: moment.
20: Give him, and they knew this was a big thing coming up. I think they felt like they had announced something for LeBron during the game. You know, do you need to have two game balls? I don't know which one of the records. I can totally see the Lakers side of this. Like, which one of your all-time records that you break are the ones that are meaningful to you? Let us know beforehand. We'll make sure to do a bigger deal about it. But it's literally, he's so good and he's breaking records all the time now. I can see why this one didn't ring a bell. Like, you know, hey, hey, we need to do something special for him here. Or if I give JJ the game ball, he might feel some kind of. I think LeBron really likes JJ. I think LeBron, from what I understand, he clapped. He appreciates JJ.
0: Yeah.
20: It is a big deal to win 100 games in your first 2 years. So it's not the JJ of it all. It's the sort of, if you watch, just watch the video of the timing. It's like he sort of steps on the LeBron announcement. But it goes back to the larger point, which is he's already felt unappreciated. He's already felt, you know, like I'm being moved aside. He's already felt like he was in the middle of having taken that after many conversations with the coaching staff and him deciding himself like, okay, look, they've played great when I've been on the sidelines with Luka and AR. They played great together. So he finally stepped into that third option role.
0: Yeah.
20: That's hard to swallow. I mean, you know that. Like, we've been in show business a long time. Mm-hmm. Like, you know when they hire somebody else, like, they're not paying them all that much money to, like, not be successful. Like, you know when your successor's getting groomed. You know when you're being moved aside.
0: I hear you.
20: And you have to just decide to be okay with it.
0: And it leaves a lot of other people in the room wondering, what's this, you know, what, you know, can we not all coexist? Trust me, I live that almost every day sitting in this chair.
20: I remember my senior year at college, my coach said, hey, this girl's hitting really well. Yeah. I'm going to have her play the outfield. Can you show her how to play outfield?
0: Sure.
20: And I go, so you want me to train my replacement? Like, woo, that's a tough one to swallow. But you do it because you're supposed to be all about, you know. I mean, he did it. He stepped into the third role. And this is like game 6 or 7 of that. They'd been winning. I think when you sacrifice, you kind of just want that acknowledged. And I see both sides of it.
0: Yeah.
20: But it's also not one incident. It's a whole ecosystem.
0: Well, and to me, I think they got to get over it, because I think everyone should coexist, because there's enough room for everybody. And, you know, one last one on this, and I'd love to move on to Philadelphia and what happened there. Is there only one game ball? Like, the Lakers can't afford to give me four more basketballs.
20: I think they just wanted JJ to feel special.
0: You can, though. Like, they made him feel special. They got it.
20: We've been hanging around U Sports too long. Everyone gets a trophy.
0: I don't.
20: There's a game ball.
0: There's enough game balls. Like, hey, Rui, here's one for you. Luka, here's one for you. LeBron, here's one for you. And, you know, for the coach, here's your kids presenting you with one. I don't know. Dave McMenamin's coming in an hour. What happened in Philadelphia?
20: Daryl Morey showed faith in Joel Embiid and James Harden before that, and Ben Simmons. You know, like, sometimes as a general manager, you have to show faith in your players. You have to give them those max offers. I ownership was on board with those offers, right? Like nothing mm-hmm. happens. No, it's not one person. I think though, when you look back at the totality of this run that they've been on, somebody has to pay the price, right? And they have not broken through. They haven't gotten to the conference finals. They haven't gotten to the finals. You had a guy who's an MVP caliber player. The James Harden thing was a mess. The moves they've made on the margins haven't worked. They went and got Paul George. That hasn't worked out. It's not that Daryl Morey's not a great general manager. I think he'll get another job. I think he's widely respected in the industry. I don't know if it'll be this cycle here. Mm-hmm. Because when you hire Daryl Morey, you're hiring someone to run your whole franchise. It's not just a second tier guy there. Like that's like Masai Ujiri, who just got that job in Dallas. You need somebody who says, okay, we're broken, fix us. Right. So I just think in Philly, there was just too many cumulative things that when you lose and when things fall short, somebody pays the price. And in this time it was Daryl.
0: Well, and you know, Bob Myers is involved with the search. He's a guy who's a Josh Harris. What would you say, employee? I don't know.
20: He has that title, special advisor, which means like you're really smart, you know, and I just want to have you around to do everything. So I want to say this. I don't think Bob Myers is going to be their GM.
0: That's the question. You've heard vice presidential searches wind up where the person doing the searching is the vice president.
20: that happened in our country.
0: That's what I'm saying. Yeah. So that won't happen.
20: I don't think so. I mean, I would. The only way that would happen is if they really can't find someone that everyone likes. And if Josh Harris asked Bob Myers to do that, but Bob Myers has graduated. Like, do you know what I mean? He's graduated to another level.
0: Yeah.
20: And I think this would be I hate to call it a step down, but it is from where he is right now.
0: Correct.
20: He didn't take that job as the sort of special counsel, special advisor, whatever you want to call it, to all those organizations to go back and be the general manager of the Sixers. I think he really is truly looking for a replacement.
0: So issues or presents that Morey bequeaths.
20: Oof.
0: Okay, so there are some contracts that are the issues, but the presents are Maxey and Edgecombe,
20: yeah.
0: right?
20: And
0: some other players that are on the team. Which one do you think balances eventually where the Sixers can't overcome the contracts?
20: Yeah.
0: Or they can, and the talent that's remaining actually turns things around. Like,
20: I think that's why they finally made a move here, because you can't really do much. And so when you have somebody who's built a team that is somewhat stuck now, they're just stuck by these contracts. There's not that much you can do on the margins. They got to keep Oubre. They got to keep Quentin Grimes. They got to keep people from a team that just got swept by the Knicks and look like they're not close. And I think, you know, we keep saying this year after year in Philly, it's like if Joel Embiid can be healthy at the right time, and then I think they successfully pivoted to becoming Tyrese Maxey's team this year, where they're not built around Joel Embiid. They're built around Maxey, and Embiid is somebody who's there. And when he plays, he's great, but they don't count on him night in and night out. So their fortunes don't necessarily rise and fall when he can play. I think what happened in that Knicks series, I think Maxey got hurt, his pinkies messed up. And Embiid was still playing his way back into shape after not being able to play for a while after the appendicitis. Paul George was good, but the Knicks are a buzzsaw right now. They're playing great. And they just lost to a better team. And you don't have the same guy who architected a team tear it down.
0: Mm-hmm.
20: So bring somebody in with fresh eyes, bring somebody in with a different perspective. I think that's what they'll do, and they'll take their time with it. But I don't see how you can move Joel Embiid's contract. His 3-year deal starts this year. It's just now starting to kick in. You might be able to move Paul George. He played well enough. He doesn't have as many years left on that deal now. Maybe. But they're somewhat stuck. And that's why you bring in somebody new to look at it with fresh eyes.
0: Ramona Shelburne here on the Rich Eisen Show. I've got to take a break. Stick around. Let's talk about the Giannis market. And then I would love to talk at WNBA with you.
20: Always.
0: Before sending you out on the rest of the day. That is Ramona Shelburne here on the Rich Eisen Show. We're back in just a moment.
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0: 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NMLS 696891. Ramona Shelburne is here on the program. What is the market for Giannis Antetokounmpo as you and I sit here? What do you got? What do you think?
1: I do think that the Bucks finally have a little more clarity on what they're going to do.
0: Okay.
1: And I wrote a story a couple months ago, I guess it was March, where I talked to the owners, Wes Edens and Jimmy Haslam, and they said, you know, like, for us, it's pretty simple. Like, he's either going to sign that extension or he's going to be traded because we can't afford to lose him for nothing.
0: Yes.
1: Well, his extension can't be signed until October. So that put a strange wrinkle on this. But Jimmy Haslam came out the other day and said, we want to have this resolved before the draft. So he's either getting signal to us that he'll sign that extension or we're going to trade him. And I don't think you're actually allowed to do that. Like, I don't think you can say, I'm going to sign it until it's offered. It's okay. I think that finally has some organizational clarity, because when we went through all this stuff back at the trade deadline, mm-hmm. I got to the point where I was like, oh, they're not ready to trade him. That's what most of the teams who were engaging with them felt, is they're, when you're going to trade your franchise player, when you're going to trade the guy who brought you a championship, the most important player in franchise history, you can argue it might have been Kareem Abdul-Jabbar, but probably Giannis now at this point. Everyone has to be on the same page. You have to decide, okay, it's time. We're going to do this. This is what we want. Teams put up like red lines. You know, like, if you want this player, you have to meet these specifications. Here's the red line. You got to cross that. Everybody's got, like, look at Utah. When they traded for Jaren Jackson Jr., everyone knew if Memphis got a couple first round picks, Memphis had a red line. They had all gotten on the same page to say, we're ready to do this. Here's our asking price. Everybody who called and offered one pick, no. If you offered two picks and this, they were going to do it. That's how you trade a guy like Giannis. And I think the Bucks are finally to that point where they're starting to get everyone on the same page. And that's because they got a new coach. They have a general manager in there. They have clarity, at least from the ownership level. Like, Jimmy Haslam coming out and saying that, I thought was interesting, because he's not actually the controlling owner. He's the minority owner there, mm-hmm. but he and Wes Edens are partners in this. And I thought it was interesting he stepped in to give his voice there. And look at what he's done as owner of the Cleveland Browns. Baker Mayfield didn't want to be there. He traded him. Myles Garrett gave him the largest contract in history. Mm-hmm. So you either sign it or they trade you.
0: Well, and Browns fans would say they should have kept Baker and they should trade Myles Garrett to get the draft choices, and never have signed Deshaun Watson. So, It's interesting how that's playing out, and obviously that's going to heat up over the next few weeks. Before I let you go, I want to talk WNBA with you. It's been such an entertaining first few days.
1: How about the Portland Fire? See that finish last night?
0: You were talking about it before.
2: Yeah, right? Wild buzzer beater. Put back.
1: For an expansion team, this is 2 years in a row, an expansion team has been good.
0: And the Fever Wings game that started a doubleheader on Saturday.
1: Ooh, I'm going tonight.
0: Susie's bringing our daughter Taylor to tonight's game with the Fever and the Sparks. It was a fascinating game. You know, Becker's ball with four number ones, and Aaliyah Boston, and Caitlin Clark, and Paige Becker's, and AZ Fudd, all balled out except the most recent first overall draft choice. She was essentially benched. Towards the end of that game, it felt like, unless she's hurt, but she was probable on the injury report for last night's game against the Dream,
1: and then she didn't play.
0: She went from probable
1: home
0: to
1: opener,
0: out.
1: By the way.
0: And now, and that was, you know, for precautionary reasons. And I don't recall her being banged up.
1: Tim Kalishaw had a good story on that.
0: So is there something up with AZ?
1: Yeah, look, she's had knee surgeries, okay? And Tim Kalishaw had something on that in his column today that she had swelling or something in her knee. I checked on it this morning when you and I were in the green room. Yeah. And I don't get the sense it's anything serious. I think they're just bringing her along slowly, which, by the way, is totally understandable when you're talking about a number one pick who just got done playing. I mean, everything is so condensed in women's basketball. Like, she just got done playing in the Final Four. She didn't have an off season. Like, you just got to go straight into playing in the WNBA, training camp, et cetera, et cetera, et cetera. So I understand, you know, somebody who has a history of knee issues, you want to bring them along slowly. But this is what you do that. This is how you do it. You message that. You do it right from the beginning. You set expectations that we're going to bring her along slowly. She may not start right away. She may take a few games off. We're going to manage this condition. Instead, they feel like they've been reacting to things and kind of hoping that people don't notice or people that people don't ask or whatever. And I think that is how the WNBA needs to change. This is now a new environment. You guys are legit. We're talking about you every day on the show. Like, we're talking about the WNBA, not in a general sense. We're talking about day-to-day things that happen. Well, and that's everything you want for the WNBA. You're part of the daily conversation. And so that's why we have injury reporting protocols. This is what we talk about Joel Embiid all the time. He'll show up as doubtful, and then he'll be upgraded 1 hour before game time. And that, guess what happens when you do that? You get fined for not reporting injuries accurately. And so I think this has got to happen in the W too. Like, they've got to start enforcing injury reporting policies. You've got to have some clarity. I understand there's rules. Athletes don't want certain things released, but you have to message how you're going to do that. And there are certain guidelines of how to do it.
0: Well, I mean, we might be overreacting right now as we're talking about it, right? But with AZ Fudd being essentially benched at the end of game one, because that's what it sure looked like to me. And then in game two doesn't play at all, and no one's asking about it, if that's their plan. Well, Olivia Miles balling out is going to make it only more intense because, and again, I know rosters are different and coaches are different and situations are different, but she crushed it in her first outing.
1: Yeah.
0: And if she continues to do that, and we're all wondering what's going on in Dallas, this is going to be a conversation.
1: Yeah, of course. And she's in a different role, right? Because Nafis Collier's out, you know, and this right. And so she's got to play a bigger role there. But I think that, with more eyeballs on the sport, there's going to be more scrutiny, and that's a good thing. You got to lean into it. And I think, look, we're talking about the Dallas Wings right now.
0: Because they're fun to watch. I mean, again, that Fever Wings game, again, I know that they've since played. That was first time in the opening weekend of WNBA history. Both teams went over 100 points. And
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0: Earlier on the show, ESPN NBA insider Ramona Shelburne. Coming up, ESPN NBA reporter Dave McMenamin. Plus, your phone calls, latest news, and more. And now, it's Rich Eisen.
1: Wow, lots to discuss here on this program off of the last 2 hours. Ramona Shelburne just walked out of our studio. Dave McMenamin's about to walk in. A lot of drama going on down the street at the home of the Los Angeles Lakers. Our neighbors across the way. Our neighbors across the way in the other spot in El Segundo, California, the Los Angeles Chargers. They love this show because I had them second in my way, way, way too early power rankings that started the show 2 hours ago. Yeah, I did a power rankings today because I have nothing better to do with my time. Here on Disney Plus, the ESPN app, ESPN Radio, and also Sirius XM Channel 80. We had a great chat with Ramona last hour about the Lakers, as well as the WNBA, the Giannis trade market. If you missed anything, there's our podcast all 3 hours. There's our Disney Plus page. You can hit the button to watch back anything that you might have missed every single day. 844-204-RICH is the number to dial on the program. Turzo and Iowa All Rise, one of our longtime favorites. What's up, Turzo? How are you, sir?
4: Doing well, Rich. What's up, fellas?
1: What's going on?
5: Turzo, what up, man?
4: Hey, Rich, back to yesterday's conversation. Creme brulee, top-notch. I've been to several great restaurants all around, and I always judge a restaurant if they have a great creme brulee, man. Like, one of my top desserts. You can't beat it. Like you said, when you get great vanilla bean, oh, my God. It's just fantastic.
1: It's all about the beans, just like Mocha Joe's coffee. Turzo, it's all about the beans. What's on your mind?
4: Exactly. Well, so Rich, real quick, I got to go to your power rankings here. I do believe that the Niners are above both the Cowgirls and the Eagles. I do got to say this about the international game, especially the one in Australia. You know, the reason I'm kind of upset about it, because either way that you cut it, we're losing a home game. For that game, no matter what, we're losing a home game, whether it's in Santa Clara or there in SoFi, we're losing a home game. So that's kind of my issue there. A little upset that they have us going to Mexico City.
1: Yeah,
4: too.
1: You lost two home games. You're right.
4: A lot of travel.
1: Look at you. Look at you trolling Rams fans. Look at you trolling Rams fans. You lost two home games. Okay. No, listen, you willingly gave up a home date in Santa Clara to go to perform in Mexico City. But I think most teams are going to be asked to do that now. All teams are being asked to do that now. And everyone takes one for the team on that front. And then the team does, I do believe, see some form or fashion of a bump in a fan base that gets to see their team physically there in Mexico City. I think that's going to be a large contingent. I will push back and say that would be a heck of a home game for the 49ers in Mexico City.
4: I think that's going to be great. You know, I think that we have a ton of fans down in Mexico City. My only gripe is, since we're going to Melbourne, I just didn't know that we really needed another one in Mexico City this year. Mm-hmm. You know, I would have been fine if we did it next year. It just seemed like a lot of traveling for this Niner team that seems to always have injury issues, and so I'm always a little hesitant whenever we're having to do extra stuff out of the norm, but I guess get us away from the power station and we might be all right.
1: Turzo in Iowa, thank you for the call. Greatly appreciate it.
4: Appreciate you guys.
1: You got it. There he goes.
5: They did.
1: So the International Series game, it starts in Melbourne, Australia, 49ers and Rams. And then it ends in Mexico City between the Vikings and the 49ers. Two trips abroad out of the country for the San Francisco 49ers. And they already, if you just take a look at their schedule and where they're flying this year, they're already going to be traveling a lot. And now you're going to make them go to Melbourne and Mexico City. We have the grand total. This is making the rounds today.
2: Mm-hmm.
1: With the International Series games out there, and the Jaguars play too, but they're right there in London. They stay in the same spot. The Vikings, if you put up the International Series game one more time, if you don't mind taking a look at it, the Vikings are going to Mexico City, but that's it. I mean, and they went to London last year. I'm just taking a look at the games. There's only two teams that are playing multiple International Series games, and it's Jacksonville and it's San Francisco. So this was made making the rounds. Did you see the grand total number of air miles, TJ Jefferson?
2: I heard Chris mention it.
1: Okay. Otherwise, I would ask you to price is right.
2: Well, wait a minute. You mean for all the teams or just?
1: No, just for the San Francisco 49ers.
2: I think I heard him this morning say it was something.
5: That's a lot.
1: It's a lot. It's
2: 39.8.
1: 1,105 air miles.
2: Whew. That's a lot.
1: You know, that's a lot indeed. So,
2: do we have a total for all the teams?
5: We do, actually. Adam Schefter tweeted out a chart. The Cowboys are fourth.
2: Yeah.
5: A hair under 28,000 miles. Rams, 35,000. Texans, 28,000.
1: So the Rams aren't too far off.
5: Rams are not too far off.
1: Okay. Well, with the 49ers having the most air miles coming, I've got a top five for them.
5: Oh.
1: We're trying to help them out here. Top five TV shows and movies the 49ers should binge while traveling.
5: Okay.
6: High five. 1, 2, 3, 4, 5.
0: Rich's top five.
5: This is hilarious.
1: Thank you very much. Wheels up, everybody. This is presented by Hyundai. It's fitting that this top five about traveling is presented by
2: Hyundai.
1: By Hyundai, everybody.
5: Love it.
1: All right, top five shows and movies. You could put the music up anyway if you want. Top five shows and movies the 49ers should binge while traveling. All right, number five. We just learned here in Los Angeles that take care of your stars, right? Take care of your stars. You're seeing this story with the Lakers that you never know when somebody might be feeling left out or feeling like you're not appreciating them, being taken for granted. You got to take care of your stars. And I'm not saying that he's thinking that he's being left out or being taken for granted, but you never know. So what would be better than having the 49ers binge watch the Culpo sisters? Right?
5: Right.
1: Olivia, and her sisters had a show back in 2022. One season, it's a reality show, binge watch it.
5: Hey.
1: You know, I don't know, was Christian on it in 2022? I don't know.
5: Didn't watch it at the time, but maybe,
1: Sisters.
5: I will.
2: It's my first time hearing it.
1: It's a good watch for the 49ers. They'd be, hey, just watch it.
5: Yeah.
1: Number four on the list.
5: Get to know you.
1: Another person that you're going to try and help out here, right?
5: Okay.
1: Why wouldn't you help out George Kittle?
5: Wow.
1: Why wouldn't you just say, hey, George, we see you? George today tweeted out the following.
5: This is funny.
1: At 4 a.m. this morning, as I laid in a deep slumber, I was called to action by my wife, who had discovered a spider the size of a half dollar in the bathroom. Without hesitation, I arose to combat the intruder. Claire handed me the slant board I've been using for rehab, and I immediately knew the spider had no chance. It took but one attempt to strike down my opponent. I received hugs and kisses for my bravery and fell back asleep with confidence. Have a day, gentlemen, and then a spider emoji.
5: Amazing.
1: By the way, glad it was the board, not the Rich Eisen Show pillow.
5: Oh, right.
1: It
5: would have been your face. It's not what I expected.
1: Could smother the spider.
5: Yeah.
1: So, in honor of George, why not binge the 1990 film Arachnophobia?
5: No, voila. Oh. Perfect.
2: Okay.
1: Right? We're timely.
5: Perfect.
1: We're helping out.
5: Yeah.
1: Remember that movie? 1990?
5: I do. Nightmare fuel. Yes.
1: Yeah, right? It was not fun for people who had problems with spiders.
6: I'm one of them.
1: Okay. Are you really?
6: Yeah, I hate spiders.
1: Number three on the list.
5: That's good.
1: Let's just hit the whole quarterback room. And it's a classic. You know that movie that Paul Rudd would always, you know, troll Conan O'Brien with when he showed up?
5: Oh, yeah.
1: About an alien trying to escape from NASA, and he's befriended by a boy in a wheelchair.
5: Funny movie.
1: The 1988 hit, Mac and Me. Hey. Binge watch Mac and Me.
5: I have to show this to kids.
1: Brock Purdy can give a speech at the front of the cabin. Let's binge it. Let's watch it. Let's spend some time. Mac and Me. This?
5: Mac Jones.
1: How great, is this segment?
5: Oh, this Please movie is great.
1: Okay.
6: That is weird looking.
1: Number two on the list. What's the most famous movie about getting out of San Francisco?
5: Ooh.
1: The 1979 hit, Clint Eastwood starring, Escape from Alcatraz. Great movie.
5: Okay.
1: Great movie. Great movie, and then it'll lead to a debate afterwards if the prisoners survived. That's always a debate. We always talk about it whenever we're in San Francisco with the kids. Seen Alcatraz? Did they survive it? The shark-infested waters? It's a great movie.
5: Cold water.
1: Escape from Alcatraz. And then number one, it's very simple. In 1962 film starring Gregory Peck, How the West Was Won.
5: The West Was Won.
1: That's it. Look at all the stars in this film. A massive hit movie. How the West Was Won. San Francisco 49ers. There you go. There you go. I got that for you. All right.
7: We'll get one more.
5: Wait, can we go over this cast real quick?
1: Yeah, go for it.
5: John Wayne, James Stewart, Henry Fonda.
1: Oh, yeah.
5: Debbie Reynolds.
1: Hey, it just shows you, hey, our roster has stars.
5: Wow.
1: This movie has stars, and it's the same goal, to win the West.
5: Win the West.
1: Okay. See where I'm going on this?
5: See what you did there.
1: And one more. One more, just in case Brandon Ayuk's on the team still.
5: Uh-oh.
1: There, put it up. If in case, speed. Here you go. What? It's about going fast in California.
5: Oh, I see.
1: You know what I mean?
5: I see what you mean. Yeah.
1: Yeah.
5: Okay.
1: Picking up on it? See what I'm putting down?
5: If I pick it up, what are you putting down?
1: I don't know. Nick Bosa might be saying, let's watch Melania.
5: Yep.
1: It's a long flight.
5: It's a long flight. A lot of good San Francisco movies.
1: You know what? I almost went for Australia and Mexico, Mad Max and Desperado, a doubleheader, right?
5: Love that.
1: Double feature, pardon me. I went baseball on you right there.
5: The Rock, Bullet, Mrs. Doubtfire.
1: You can do that. Oh, wow.
5: San Francisco movie.
1: Okay. But they're getting away from San Francisco.
5: I know, but-

0: 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Let's go to Daniel in Long Beach, California, before we take a break and bring out Dave McMenamin. What's up, Daniel? Daniel,
1: hey,
0: my brother.
1: How's it going, guys?
0: What's up?
1: Hey, first off, TJ, love the pod. Just want to give a shout out.
0: Hey!
2: Appreciate you,
0: Who's on later? Who's on later?
2: Well, we have comedian Brad Williams.
0: Oh!
2: He's going to stop by. You know,
0: Is he coming here?
2: He's coming here. He'll be in studio. We'll chop it up with him about wrestling and stand-up.
0: Is O'Shea coming?
2: O'Shea, he's on his way.
3: O'Shea's on his way.
2: Let me tweet him.
4: He's still with Ariel. They're posting a lot of clips.
0: Oh, that's great. Good for him. I'm glad that he's giving somebody else some pop.
2: Well, the thing is, he will. Like
0: he could come
2: said.
0: Here and talk about what's going on with the Lakers looking like a fire.
2: Well, one thing you know
0: or
2: about
0: the Dodgers losing four in a row, but no.
2: O'Shea,
0: he doesn't want any of that smoke.
2: He will mention you. He will mention the show.
0: That I have no doubt.
2: So, yeah, he'll do a good job of getting the word out.
0: I'm sorry, Daniel. I didn't mean to sideline you here. What's on your mind?
1: I'm used to the show. I know what's going on. So, look, this whole situation, man, I get it. We all like to choose sides and everything. But at this point, I just feel like the friend who's just in the middle of a toxic relationship between his two best friends. And it's like both sides think either one is wrong. But you got to look at the whole context of this whole thing. From the beginning, this has honestly just been kind of not normal, right?
0: What?
1: First off,
0: what are we talking about?
1: The whole situation with LeBron and the Lakers,
0: those are your two friends that you feel like you're in the middle of?
1: Yeah, I mean, let's start off with the point. Magic's the one who recruited LeBron, right? And so if I'm LeBron, I'm thinking, okay, well, during this whole situation, if, you know, I don't want to deal with the organization, deal with Rob, there's a legend here that's going to take, you know, maybe my side. Mm-hmm. Magic leaves out of nowhere, right? Yeah. So that's already something that from the beginning was, okay, this isn't the situation we thought it was. Then Lakers feel like we got to do something. We got to do something to make sure that we're winning because the truth was the young kids that we had drafted weren't panning out. So we go get AD. Great. We win a championship. And even though it was in the bubble, it was great. But one thing about that bubble trip, a lot of people forget, Bron was great during that run. But that was AD's run. That was the year he really showcased himself as being the star the Lakers needed to be next to Bron. And if you ask any Lakers fan, the one moment we remember from that bubble the most is the buzzer beater. The buzzer beater that AD hit, similar to the way Kobe would do all the time. Mm-hmm. And so as we keep going on, hasn't panned out after that year, right? It's just the reality of it. The best thing we got was, the Western Conference Finals with Darvin Ham. And so I just feel like both sides have been trying to do different things to try to appease each other. Lakers try to build a team. Doesn't work. All right, well, LeBron, what do you want to do? Let's go get Russ. Doesn't work. And the reality is it hasn't worked out for both sides. We haven't been getting to the finals. We haven't been winning. And so now it's a whole thing of you're not appreciating me. Yes, we are. No, you're not. And it gets to a point where it's like each side is just not getting what they want from this. And so I think the biggest thing you guys talked about, Ramona, is the truth, is that Luka deal is basically what started this fraction that is now the biggest thing we're talking about, which is, you know, what's going to happen next. When in reality, the thing we should be talking about is who are we going to sign next year? Because there's a lot of people on our team that still are not on contract, including Rui, that was a big, big part of this run we had that was short, but it was still a run we had in the playoffs.
0: Yes.
1: And so I just feel like we've gotten to a point where now it's like either shut up and make up or just end it.
0: Hmm. Daniel in Long Beach, California, right there. He was kind of, you know, that's like that Seinfeld line. Just take one dip and end it. They're double dipping.
3: Double dipping.
0: With Luka and LeBron. Just take one chip and end it.
3: End it.
2: A good point about Magic. I've been reading someone else wrote a story about that. Like, that's who we expected to deal with.
0: But you know who wasn't there? 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

0: This night was still in the practice shorts, ice bags on his knees, slide sandals on his feet.
1: And he walked right out.
0: Walks out.
1: By the way, Dave McMenamin here on the Rich Eisen Show talking about his piece that's on ESPN.com that's kind of burning up the entire NBA community, and certainly here in Los Angeles, California, live on the Rich Eisen Show. So LeBron James walked out with bags of ice on his knees? Or he took those off and left? Do we know that?
0: No. I mean, I saw it with my own two eyes. The bags of ice were still on his knees. And so this is like,
1: he's just out.
0: So to be clear, isn't because he doesn't think JJ Redick is deserving of a moment. It's not about that at all.
1: Yes.
0: He has a great relationship.
1: And it was
0: JJ
1: a beautiful
0: Redick.
1: Moment. The video yeah. of his children saying, yes. congratulations, dad.
0: Right.
1: You know, beautiful moment.
0: It was taken by LeBron to be another example of the Lakers not appreciating him and everything that he does.
1: Where does that come from?
0: I think it's from an 8-year relationship that has had a lot of stuff build up. Now, you know, I asked LeBron after game 4
1: yes.
0: against the Thunder. He's making the same route out of the arena.
1: Mm-hmm.
0: This time he's wearing regular clothes.
1: Okay. Yeah.
0: He's wearing the same clothes he arrived in.
1: Right.
0: And I said, is there, in order for you to come back to play for the Lakers, I understand you're going to have to figure out whether you want to play. I understand you're going to have to, both sides will have to figure out what the money. But that aside, is there any static that needs to be cleared up in order for this to move forward? And he said, there's no static from me. And so
1: I saw that. That was the quote, one of the second to last quotes of your piece.
0: Right. So I would say that perhaps that means that even though he had this moment, that was a real moment of indignation is what he felt.
1: Yeah.
0: It's not something he can't get over in order to keep playing for the Lakers.
1: Right.
0: But the Lakers, you know, you're dealing with one of the best players of all time. Where he goes on the list, that's up for debate. But
1: 9th, if you saw First Take the other day. But okay, keep going.
0: Yeah.
1: Yeah.
0: And also someone who has now worked for you for 8 years, been the face of the franchise, delivered a championship, all of those yeah. things.
1: Mm-hmm.
0: Are you ever going to make the guy feel like you want him?
1: I mean, $50 million, he's the highest paid guy on the team.
0: So that's what the money is for? Are you Don Draper? Is that how you work with
1: John Hamm?
0: Yeah, okay.
1: That's what the money is for. Yeah. Like, that is in many ways, in many metrics, in sports for sure, the biggest respect you can get is your paycheck. That's number one, I understand. Is any of this born out of the fact of how he found out about the Luka trade?
0: I haven't been told that specifically.
1: Okay.
0: You know, LeBron has on the record said that, of course, if that trade comes across your desk, you make it.
1: Right.
0: He understands it as close as he is with Anthony Davis and is to this day. No, I don't really think it's more about once the trade occurred, the way the Lakers went about their business.
1: Would it have been in any way, shape, or form possible if you could wave a wand that not only do they have multiple game balls, but Rob Pelinka goes to LeBron and says, hey, congrats on tonight. That's pretty cool. And part of this, to get to this milestone on a night like tonight for JJ, is because of what you've done over the last few weeks. Hold on a minute. And we've got some videos from his kids to give him this game ball. How would it be if you gave him the game ball?
0: That sounds like a wonderful idea.
1: What if you, LeBron, you take center stage here? And you give him the game ball. I think it might mean a lot to him.
0: Yeah.
1: Might mean a lot to the group. But they don't have that relationship, clearly.
0: It doesn't seem to be that they do. And I think that would be a wonderful idea, right?
1: Sounds like that's management.
0: Yeah.
1: That's how you manage a room. You generally manage. Does Rob not have this chip? Does he not care? I mean, to be putting a fine point on it. I mean, because how does something like this happen? You know,
0: it seems like a self-inflicted wound.
1: Mm-hmm. It seems like it. Or you could say, hey, LeBron, you've got a million accolades. What do you care? I understand.
0: Yeah, I was talking to Ramona Shelburne. I was on earlier.
1: Yeah, she was just saying that.
0: And we were just talking in the green room and, you know, she made the point to me like, well, you know, can they know which are the accolades that matter and which don't? I'm like, I don't know. Maybe. But this one, the most wins in all time. That seems to be like one that you might want to underline.
1: Right. And it's and you get it against the Cavs.
0: And against the Cavs.
1: Where you know, your team of your youth and the one you started for. All right, so this is good drama. It's great. You know, definitely conversations to be had on a day like today. Dave McMenamin here on the Rich Eisen Show. What happens now? Like, what's the orders of business here for Rob Pelinka and the Lakers, since you say that whatever did happen on that night is something that can be bridged for LeBron to still play here?
0: Number one is the Lakers are going to give LeBron the time that he needs to decompress from the season.
1: And that's heard where Rob said that yesterday.
0: Right. And determine whether he wants to play or not.
1: Yes.
0: My inclination, and also kind of the way he managed the other night, is that he will want to come back and play. I mean, the tone that LeBron was giving after game four against OKC was not, you just saw me play my last NBA basketball
1: game. I didn't get that sense either. Yeah.
0: So that part, okay, let's assume. No, we can't assume because you got to allow him to have his process. But, like, our hunch would be that he's going to come back. And then you have to figure out, it's not necessarily just the number. The number matters. The number matters based on the value that he brings. It also matters on a respect level. But also, as I reported, an agent tell me, and that's someone who has had clients on the Lakers in the last decade, does not represent LeBron James, but said, all right, you got to give LeBron James a number, and you got to give him a why behind the number. And if that number is under market value, then you got to say, we want you to take X because we plan to do Y with those extra dollars. And, like, if for a guy who claims to be about winning and says that that is something that continues to fuel him, that should fall on a receptive ear. And I think you look back to the negotiations of 2024, LeBron James took a pay cut. It was minor, but he did take a pay cut to help the Lakers get out of the second apron restrictions. And he would have taken a larger pay cut had the Lakers been able to convince someone like a James Harden, Jonas Valanciunas, or Klay Thompson at the time to take the money that he would have left on the table.
1: So who's on the list of the player?
0: That's a great question. I don't know that yet. And I didn't know about, you know, Jonas and James and Klay till much further along in the conversation. And again, these things were, what, May 13th or something like that. These were conversations that probably should happen around the draft in late June.
1: Well, Austin Reeves is one of them, right?
0: Oh, yeah. LeBron loves playing with Austin Reeves.
1: Right, and you could see that.
0: Yeah.
1: You could see that. Yeah. And obviously, Luka's going to be there. And if I'm the Lakers, I want to see these three guys together. Like, they had it work. Like 16-2.
0: And they were beating good teams. They were beating the Knicks when the Knicks were rolling.
1: Boat
0: Knicks
1: racing people.
0: Came in on an 8-game winning streak.
1: I honestly thought this was it. I really thought this was it. Sitting here, I didn't see what you pointed out was two nights later in Oklahoma City, 47-point loss with two massive injuries that reverberated into the playoffs, one all the way into the offseason with Luka. But I would think, would Rui be on the list too?
0: Rui's an interesting one. He made $18 million this year.
1: Right.
0: He was great. He was so consistent in the playoffs.
1: Right.
0: He's now the best, most accurate three-point shooter in playoffs history.
1: That's wild.
0: That's incredible, right?
1: Yes.
0: When you start looking at the money, though, that's going to be an interesting one because you're going to need to re-sign Jackson Hayes, you'd think. You know, he's been now with the team for 3 years. He's on the Slovenian national team, so I would suggest.
1: How about that?
0: That's a pretty good relationship with Luka Doncic.
1: Right.
0: And look what he did in game four against the Thunder. He was great.
1: He was terrific.
0: Yeah.
1: Is DeAndre Ayton history?
0: So the interesting part about Ayton, he has a player option.
1: Right.
0: And we'll see what the market is for him. Obviously, we saw the way he performed against OKC. That left a lot to be desired.
1: That's one way to put it. Another way I put it is that if he has a player option, as I mentioned the other day, they'd call an Uber for him. You know,
0: Marcus Smart had a really strong season.
1: I did like him.
0: Them.
1: I thought he did play well.
0: And he has a player option, but I would say he probably played his way into a new deal from the Lakers.
1: I mean, we've had him on the show, Chris, and
2: he's great.
1: I like him as a person, you know?
0: Yeah.
1: Like a good dude who would probably be a nice glue guy all
0: Absolutely.
1: Around.
0: Absolutely. He's, you know, he's seen a lot in this league. He has a lot of, you know, some of the younger guys look up to him. Like, he's a former defensive player of the year.
1: So,
0: he's a guy who brings a grit. Sometimes he plays with so much confidence that he takes shots you'd probably prefer someone else taking. But that's kind of like you take the good with the bad. I actually had someone describe Marcus Smart to me the same way Manny Ramirez was described when he was for the Red Sox. Manny being Manny, Marcus being Marcus. But you take him at the end of the day.
1: Of course. So you obviously mentioned timing about the draft, but how did – these are all trains that are running on the same – you know, at the same time here, maybe different tracks, obviously, but how do you put this all together and who's the one who decides, is Genie still, you know, full thumb on the scale here, new management, because this is a lot of money we're talking about committing, a lot.
0: Right.
1: And also, you know, Genie knows, better than anybody about what it means to have somebody of LeBron's stature retire and the Lakers do the Lakers thing by rolling it out. Like, you want to talk about respect? I mean, they will roll it out for him if that's what LeBron wants, don't you think? I mean,
0: right. So we're not totally sure whether I had a couple people close to LeBron suggest to me this year that, you know, I know other guys have done the retirement tour. That might not be what LeBron wants. Now,
1: really?
0: I'll believe it when I see it, quite frankly, but the people who told me it would have the authority to know that that came right from LeBron's mouth.
1: So he would not. So whoever might have told you this, okay, not asking you to source it, indicated that he might not want to. He would just like what one night just stroll off and that's it.
0: Just
1: like, not give any just heads up.
0: Keep, you know, keep the main thing the main thing and focus on. On the basketball at hand.
1: It wouldn't be an announcement before the season that this is it, I'm done.
0: Now, things could change. I'm just telling you that was suggested to me this year. Now, I had Kobe Bryant tell me that straight from the horse's mouth in 2013. I did the first interview with him after the torn Achilles. Mm-hmm. And I asked him about, do you look at the end? He said, I don't want a retirement tour. And then, lo and behold, in 2016, he had one. So
1: he had a Nike commercial change. On the last night.
0: Yeah, a beautiful. Which, I love that commercial, by the way.
1: I mean, actually, while we're on the subject matter, I took the different point of view. I just like the haters, the all that stuff. To me, I wanted a lighter touch, but I understand, you know, where he was coming from.
0: It's hard to like
1: sort of like what Jordan, you know, said in his induction speech.
0: Off.
1: You know what I mean?
0: Right.
1: Like settling scores in a way, but that's for a different day.
0: Yeah.
1: So,
0: but that's what that did fuel him, though.
1: How do we get it all together, though? How do the Lakers put this all together? And who might be from outside the organization that they're interested in bringing in as a championship roster? Because everybody that we just mentioned, even if healthy, might not have gotten past that team that just boat raced them out, because they are a wagon and they are young and they know exactly what they're doing and they have exactly a sense of who they are and they are great at it.
0: Yeah, I mean, that's a tremendous team.
1: Oh, my God.
0: Austin Reeves, that's a great bleeping team.
1: Yeah.
0: That applies because they did all that without Jalen Williams, who was an all-star this year.
1: Right.
0: I mean, I had someone, the Lakers, tell me after game three, in L.A., they won that game, and at the end of the game, they have, like, Aaron Wiggins on the court. They have Jared McCain. They have Kenrich Williams. I think maybe Isaiah Joe. And they were like, all those guys who are against our garbage time guys, mm-hmm. especially when the Lakers had waved the white flag, they could be playing our rotation. And it was their final five guys, basically, could be guys 6 through 10 for the Lakers.
1: And who's to stop them from finding the next A.J. Mitchell in this year's draft? Because it's crazy. So what is the Laker blueprint, do you believe? It involves LeBron? It does not involve LeBron?
0: I mean, I think it should involve LeBron. And also, it would be pretty disingenuous for Rob Pelinka to have that press conference yesterday and say, LeBron's honored the game better than any guy in the history of the sport, and we want to honor him.
1: Right.
0: And we want him. We would love to have him on our team. Once you put yourself out there that way, and then if you don't actually try to have him be on your team, that would seem a little wrong to me.
1: Okay.
0: So,
1: and then
0: you need Austin.
1: Him, for sure, right?
0: I think.
1: What's the number he's going to command, you think? 40?
0: I mean, the maximum he could get is 5 years, $241 million. Now, I don't think we're going to get to that number, but that is the maximum he could resign with the Lakers.
1: Right.
0: I don't know what the number is. I really don't. I don't think you're looking at a significant pay raise, though. And I think if you're not starting the conversation in the 30s, clearly, you know, you're not in the right ballpark.
1: Right. So, but who's the one who's going to convince everybody to get them all on the same page? You're willing to play with him. You're willing to play with him. You're willing to stay here under these conditions. You're willing to do it under that condition. You're willing to take that much money. You're willing to take that much money. All right, let's all go. Like, who's, is that
0: Palenka? You sound like someone like Jerry West, right? Like, yeah, where's Jerry West right now? You know, may he rest in peace.
1: May he rest in peace.
0: Yeah. I don't know. That you might be pointing to something that the Lakers are missing right now from the organization. And, you know, they're trying to model themselves after the Dodgers. You know, Andrew Friedman, I believe, is someone who maybe can fill that role there. You know, as part of this process, as they're looking to build out their front office and bring in an assistant general manager for pro personnel and assistant general manager for kind of analytics and draft prep and salary cap, maybe let's pay attention to, like, let's build out to have someone who can be magnanimous, who can work with personalities.
1: Magic?
0: And egos.
1: Serious.
0: Right. I mean, it's not an absurd thought.
1: More magnanimous and great with personalities than him.
0: It's not an absurd thought. And obviously he's very much involved with the Dodgers. Yeah. I haven't heard of anything of that, like that happening since Mark Walter took over, but you know, I don't know.
1: If he's in the organization,
0: yeah,
1: why wouldn't he be the one to start walking around and just delivering a message for the organization, someone else in the organization?
0: Well, one of his Showtime teammates is going on done a couple of radio interviews, Brian Scott, saying Lakers need to get rid of LeBron.
2: Yeah.
1: Okay. All right.
0: So
1: I don't know, man. The guy I just saw in the playoffs, you know, Daigneau said afterwards that he was, you know, he was a problem for them that made them better for going against.
0: Yeah, how about that?
1: Right? He sharpened their iron. Mm-hmm. SGA said he was the top of their scouting report. All right.
0: Like, I mean,
1: you're going to let
0: you watch guy, that.
1: Doesn't matter what that player's name is or how old that player is. You're going to let that player walk?
0: And
1: you know,
0: he does
1: really
0: organize every part of his life to be able to give his best April 15th through however long it goes.
1: Right.
0: I mean, he is a different player in the playoffs in the best way possible. And he was the best player for the Lakers these playoffs. He was the best player for the Lakers last playoffs when Luka was playing as well, if you watch those games.
1: The drama has begun.
2: LeBron is not the future of the Lakers.
1: I get it. But
0: he can't be the present? Is he done? Is he out of the league?
2: Well, this whole LeBron thing just reminds me of Aaron Rodgers and the Steelers. He's just holding them back from growing and going next level.
0: Holding them back from what? Like, they would have been out in the first round. So he's holding them back from beating the Rockets?
2: No, their season ended when Luka got injured.
0: But it didn't.
2: It did. They were not, once Luka got hurt, they were not winning the championship.
0: Well, but they, with Luka, they lost by 40 to the Thunder. They lost all the games they played against them in the regular season. So Luka's the magical cure to beat the Thunder?
1: Again,
2: they certainly weren't beating him without him.
1: The analogy,
2: at least Luka gives you a chance.
1: The analogy that I think is...
0: But Luka and no LeBron, all of a sudden you're beating the Thunder?
2: Go. There's a guy in Milwaukee who's very unhappy.
0: I don't think he's coming to the Lakers.
1: They don't have enough to give it to him. They don't have enough on their current roster to give for him, right?
0: Well, it would have to be an Austin Reeves sign and trade to get the numbers, right? They do have, they'll have draft picks available to trade this summer.
1: Okay, but so there is a path to Giannis.
0: There's a path. I don't think it's a likely path, but there is a path to
1: it. I like it. See the likeliness right there?
2: It wasn't a likely path for Luka to end up in L.A., and it happened.
1: Well, who the hell knew about that one coming?
0: Luka and Giannis. That gets you more excited than LeBron James?
1: It does for him.
2: Really?
1: Because Luka's... Yeah, he does.
2: Luka and LeBron, you think, is better than Luka and Giannis?
0: Luka, LeBron, Austin Reeves, next year, yeah.
2: Oh, I like Luka and Giannis better.
1: Is this what happened in Syracuse between the two?
2: No, Dave and I, you know, we were just playing basketball.
1: Okay.
0: Yeah, that's right.
1: Okay, very good. Great to see you, man.
0: Yeah, great to see you.
1: Thanks for coming in here. Congrats on a great season to this point in time. And a busy part just begins for you, man.
0: Yeah.
1: This is about it. Thanks for coming.
0: Yep.
1: And come back. Let's do this more often.
0: I'll wear my shorts.
1: You don't have to. No, don't wear shorts. That's a problem. That's a problem.
2: Your legs are shown on TV.
1: Yeah. John Miller showed up in shorts once, and he's just like, wait, he's on TV? I'm like, yeah. Good to see you. That's Dave McMenamin. Everybody seek out this man's article. It is must-read material, and it certainly is food for thought right here on The Rich Eisen Show. 844-204-RICH, number to dial. Where's O'Shea Jackson Jr.? Is he going to get any of this smoke, or he's not?
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0: 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All right, so screw it. I'm a Michigan man. I'll say it.
1: You are?
0: Yeah, I'll give Rob Pelinka advice.
1: Michigan man to Michigan?
0: I'll say it.
1: M&M?
0: Say it. I'll say it right now.
2: Just say it.
0: I will call Magic Johnson and say, Magic, can you talk to LeBron?
2: And tell him what?
0: What's your plan? What are you thinking? What do you want from the Lakers? What do you want? Having someone from management go to him and say, what do you want? And if I'm reading the room and he doesn't want to hear from me, to the point where me giving out a game ball to the coach just rankles him, to the point of I'm out of here with ice on my knees, then I'll find somebody who he would like to talk to, a peer, somebody. And then while that goes down, I'm talking to Austin Reeves. Turkey, what do you want? How much money is it? And then there's a LeBron staying amount. And then there's the, we need to get less for you because we do want to keep LeBron. Do you want to play with LeBron, Austin?
2: Are you asking Reeves to take less so LeBron will stay?
0: And Rui and others. You come up with a list of what you need to stay, who needs to stay. Obviously, Redick has a massive voice in this. Because you have to dual, triple, quadruple track this thing, man. Right? And then you got to say, DeAndre, how can we find a new place for you?
1: Yeah, that's not. that one's over.
0: It's sometimes he's just dominant, and other times he's just. I saw that, you know, that game where those sponge darts drop and you're supposed to catch them, you know, those things.
1: Yeah.
0: Did you see that meme of a young boy looking up at these things and just watching them all fall? And it's the meme of DeAndre Ayton looking for a rebound. No. Have you not seen that one?
2: That's funny.
1: Didn't you say you read JJ's lips after one
0: play? Yeah, I saw that. It looked like he said, I can't play him. I might be wrong. I don't know. But I like him as a coach, man. Nobody fires off a timeout in disgust and strolls out to the free throw line quite like him. His hair's perfect.
1: That's true.
2: Hair is perfect.
0: I mean, and he knows the game. Does he know the game or what? Been there, done that. He cares. I think they got that right.
2: But right? Who are you bringing back on this team? Kennard's a free agent. Hayes is a free agent. Rui's a free agent.
0: Can you bring them all back? Because I like it.
2: Not,
0: I like it.
2: Not if Reeves is going to get $40 million.
0: Well, that's
2: a year.
0: What you say to him. I know you've been waiting for
2: but
0: this.
2: If I'm him, I'm going to get paid.
1: Yeah, I got to get my.
0: But I mean, what, 30 and change is not, it's not enough?
2: Not when you're, what Dave said, 5-240 eligible?
1: Yeah, not when you live in Los Angeles and going to take.
0: I got it. I understand.
1: Out of your dough.
0: I understand. Luka, LeBron, and Reeves and Rui and Jackson Hayes and Luke Kennard and Marcus Matt.
1: That's still not a championship squad.
0: That's the problem in that division, in that conference. But it's still better than the other alternatives. With all due respect, I'm not saying don't trade for Giannis.
2: I mean, bring Reeves back, trade for Paolo or something. You know what I mean?
1: Why would they give up Paolo?
2: Didn't go that well this year. They fired their coach.
1: Yeah, but I mean, they could have.
0: Oh, man, the Lakers next few weeks is going to be something. For our radio audience, thanks for taking in this show. We'll chat again on Thursday. 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

0: I'm Christine Lisi. The Cavaliers and Pistons continue their second-round NBA playoff series with a pivotal Game 5 in Detroit tonight. Teams tied at 2 games apiece. 7:30 Eastern ESPN Radio, 8 Eastern on ESPN. Home teams are 4-0 in that series. Knicks forward OG Anunoby out the last week with a hamstring strain. Returned to practice today. New York expects to have him on the floor for the Eastern Conference Finals opener versus Detroit or Cleveland, explains ESPN NBA insider Shams Charania.
1: There's an expectation that he will be able to play in Game 1 of the Eastern Conference Finals. Barring any setbacks, there's optimism for his status for Game 1. He's been evaluated on a daily basis. The Knicks are gradually bringing him back, including him in basketball activities.
0: Islanders defenseman Matthew Schaefer won the Calder Memorial Trophy as the NHL's Rookie of the Year. The 18-year-old is the first unanimous choice for the award since Hall of Famer Teemu Selanne with the Winnipeg Jets 33 years ago. Avalanche can move on to the NHL's Western Conference Final with a win versus the Wild in Game 5 of their second-round series tonight.
2: Hey, it's your resident Super Bowl champ, Chris Candy. 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
5: The most obnoxious fans are Alabama football fans, especially the fans who never been to Alabama before and can't even spell Tuscaloosa. 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

0: Greetings and salutations, brothers and sisters. Welcome to the best show on your radio. It is the Wednesday Groove-a-thon, known as Freddie and Harry, and we are here. I'm Freddie Coleman. He's Harry Douglas on Sirius XM Channel 80, as well as the ESPN app. Don't forget about us on TuneIn. 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And check us out on ESPN Plus. Now, normally, our boy Harry Douglas is always full of energy. If he sounds a little peaked today, it's because it was field day involving one of his two beautiful children. Princey has his day today. That's the younger one, meaning his son. His older daughter, Harrison, named after Harry, she has her field day tomorrow. Harry put it this way, how hot it was. He said, Freddie, guys, it was hotter than bad breath out there. He said his son Princey is running around like it's nobody's business. Princey's got a baseball game today. So Princey has all the energy from his dad, with the exception being that Princey still has the energy, and Harry Douglas is trying to regather himself to do 4.5 hours because we take him until 7:30 Eastern time before Game 5 when the Cleveland Cavaliers go to Detroit to take on the Pistons in the Eastern Conference semifinals.
1: Freddie, normally Princey is my listening child, right? I say something one time, he follows direction, and he listens.
0: Right.
1: Today, that just went out the door. It's field day at school.
0: Uh-huh.
1: I said, Princey, come here. I said, remember, buddy, you can't go too crazy. You have a baseball game today. He said, okay, Daddy. Soon as he ran off.
0: That was it.
1: Pew, pew, pew. 100 miles per hour, running up and down the stairs, running up and down the hill, just doing his thing, going through the little tunnels. Princey had a heck of a time. But I'll tell you, it was so hot, Freddie, like the Sahara Desert. I'm telling you right now. So much so that my wife said that she said, you better go get a tent for my daughter's field day tomorrow.
0: Really?
1: So as soon as we get done with the show today, I got to go to Walmart, Target, wherever, whichever store.
0: Mm-hmm.
1: Dick's Sporting Goods, wherever season starts.
0: I would say Dick's Sporting Goods.
1: I have to go get a tent.
0: Yep.
1: Because we cannot be out there hot yesterday. And then she said, you should have brought the umbrella out here. So mm-hmm. I had to go all the way back to the car and get the umbrella for Mrs. Douglas because I didn't want her burning because she's a little bit more lighter than me.
0: That's right.
1: You know, I'm a little darker. I'm not going to burn.
0: Protect the butters. Protect the Mrs. Butterscotch in your life.
1: Miss Douglas going to burn. My yellow gal, she gonna burn. So I had to go right back to that truck, which was a long ways from the school we had to park, and get my wife that umbrella. And then I also realized that I left the sunscreen in the car when I went and got the umbrella. So I had to go all the way back and get the sunscreen for Princey.
0: Uh-huh.
1: But man, he had a heck of a time, and I know my daughter can't wait. And let me tell you about Harrison. She's so funny.
0: Yeah.
1: So she has braces now. Mysteriously.
0: Really?
1: Mysteriously. Her wire pops out multiple times today.
0: Mysteriously.
1: So she has to come out there to Princey's field day so my wife to fix the wire so she can fix it for her mysteriously. And I have my Chick-fil-A, right? I'm ready to eat my Chick-fil-A. Harrison says, well, I want Chick-fil-A. Here, baby girl, you can have mine.
0: So what did you have from Chick-fil-A?
1: I didn't have nothing when it was all said and done.
0: Let me rephrase.
1: It went to Harrison.
0: Let me rephrase. What did you order off the menu that you didn't eat? That's what I wanted to know.
1: Chicken sandwich and fries.
0: Oh, man. Grilled chicken or the crispy chicken?
1: Oh, the crispy.
0: Oh, man.
1: So I gave it to baby girl, but she's excited about her field day tomorrow. I'm warning all parents, if your kid has field day and you are participating, make sure you have a tent. The sun is undefeated.
0: Mm-hmm.
1: Not so much for us dollar people.
0: Yeah.
1: But the light brights. And the people who are a little bit more lighter than the light brights.
0: The high yellows.
1: The high yellows.
0: Not Y-E-L-L-O-W. Y-E-L-L-A.
1: The tan and bags, folks. Make sure you have your sunscreen. You're going to need it if you're in Georgia.
0: One person never worried about sunscreen involves my daughter, Brianna. Anytime she would go outside, the sun just agreed with her. She never needed any SPF 40, suntan lotion, none of that stuff. She could walk outside HD for 5 minutes.
1: Oh, that's
0: my
1: a blessing.
0: Goodness. She would walk in, the sun just looked at her and said, I got you, Brianna. You're all set. The sun just agreed with her. And my grandson, Hamilton, is starting to trend that way because he was outside in the sun a couple of times. And boy, he's just like his mother. The sun, sometimes some light brights and yellows it agrees with, some light brights and yellows it doesn't agree with involving Miss Sun being out there. But HD is right. You're going to be outside in the hot sun. Make sure you protect yourself either with a cover, with a tent, sunscreen, whatever that is.
1: Stay hydrated. Yeah, that's why I have this bottle of water right here.
0: Exactly. Stay hydrated and make sure the skin you save will be the one you don't give to the sun. You can hit us up anywhere you want, anytime you want. You can do that in the Freddie and Harry call-in line at 888-SAY-ESPN, 888-729-3776. Don't forget about us on the socials at HDouglas83 and at Coleman ESPN. So now that we got the sunscreen thing out the way.
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0: And that main Victor Wembanyama thing is brought to you by PayPal. PayPal makes it easier to split, send, and settle up on game day so fans can focus on the moments that matter. Download the PayPal app to get started. And oh yeah, it's a Wimby thing. It's his world. As Kendrick Perkins said today on Get Up, we're just trying to find a hotel to rent some space in it involving Victor Wembanyama. We knew he was going to play well. I don't think anybody should have anticipated after what happened being ejected HD in Game 4, where he gave that old get-him-off-me elbow to Naz Reid because he was tired of what the Timberwolves are trying to do, trying to get underneath his skin, trying to get on his last nerve. We had to realize he was going to show out. We both said as much yesterday before Game 5 happened. We didn't think 21-11 in the first half. 18 of the 27 points scored by the San Antonio Spurs were scored by Victor Wembanyama. He became the third youngest player in NBA history with at least 25 points, 15 rebounds, 5 assists in a playoff game. He may not be the best player in the NBA yet, but HD, for my money, the case is definitely there that he has been the best player in the playoffs this season. That's not trying to shade what SGA has been able to do for the Oklahoma City Thunder. He has had his moments where he has not been at his best or played his best. We know how talented Cade Cunningham has been for the Detroit Pistons, and it's been necessary coming back from being down 3-1 in Orlando and trying to make sure they don't lose the Cleveland Cavaliers. But that bruh from France, hey, Minnesota Timberwolves, bench the attitude. Bench all that nonsense. He's not trying to have it. You tried it last night, and he gave it to you. 27, 17, 5 blocks, everything else. Victor Wembanyama has made that case. He may not be the best player in the NBA yet, HD, but this playoff run up to this point, he's been the best player in the NBA.
1: Freddie, there's a movie by the name of Friday. Ice Cube, wonderful writer, producer, artist from the music world, the whole nine. And there's a scene in the movie Friday. You want some of this too, old man? Huh? An old man said, no. Come around here messing with these people. Minnesota. Y'all came around there messing with the wrong one. Victor Wembanyama, because the man has tunnel vision, Freddie. He's locked in. And remember in our production meeting yesterday, we were talking about this and how Minnesota had planned to probably try to get their get back and be extra physical with Victor Wembanyama. And we had conversations about what is Wimby's mindset going to be. Freddie, you remember what I told you?
0: Oh, yeah.
1: I said the same way. Just go out there, use the aggressiveness of the Minnesota Timberwolves against them because you're way more skilled than them as a guy that's 7'4", 7'5". And Victor Wembanyama, I think it was 16 points within the first 5 or 6 minutes of the ball game. But that's what we talk about when you have a superstar player and setting a tone and being a tone setter. Exactly what Victor Wembanyama did last night. And I'll take it as far as this. Victor Wembanyama, although he's a young cat in the league right now, he don't play with kids now. He don't even play his radio. He showed us that last night. And Greg Popovich still having his fingerprints on that organization. When he got suspended, they say when San Antonio landed back home, Pop was waiting on Victor Wembanyama. I can only imagine the great that came out of that conversation. Guess what, folks? We don't have to imagine it because we witnessed it last night with our own eyes. You just said it, Freddie. 27 points, 17 rebounds, 5 assists, 3 blocks, and Rudy Gobert, you better stop trying to guard that young Frenchman one-on-one because he's going to continuously embarrass you time and time again. The man came into the game, Freddie, to make a statement, mm-hmm. and that's exactly what he did within the first 5 minutes of the ball game. And then you had Ayo Dosunmu trying to talk a little trash to him, brushed him off. Get off me, you little fly. And then you had Ant-Man, and we know Ant-Man a superstar too. Mm-hmm. Get off me, you little gnat. None of that bothered Victor Wembanyama last night, but he took it upon himself to say, I owe it to my teammates because I got suspended last game. And if I was there, we would not have lost and balled out in game 5.
0: Think about this. His worst game of the series was, other than the ejection, was game 1, where he had a triple-double in terms of points, rebounds, and blocks. That's been his worst game of the series, outside of being ejected for game 4 when he took himself out of the game. And the maturity we've known has always been there, Victor Wembanyama. Check how mature his answer was when somebody asked him, all right, game four, what happened? Then trying to overcome it in game five. Victor Wembanyama says, I'm not living in the past.
3: Whether it was stemming from the flagrant two or not, something Devin said at shoot around this morning was that the Spurs were going to need to upset Vic to come out tonight to, you know, get this win. Mitch called it more of a mature Vic. I'm just curious if there's either one of those that you prefer, maybe another word. Just, you know.
4: So, they ain't mutually exclusive, so. Right. I'm looking for both.
0: He may be French, but that brother's American. They ain't mutually exclusive. You don't say those things at wine and cheese parties at the Louvre. You say those things at the H-Dogs IV annual cookout in Atlanta. Hello. Hey, Victor, do you want a hamburger or do you want a hot dog? They ain't mutually exclusive. That's why I say about Victor Wembanyama, he is not the typical European player. If anything, the guys that he wanted to play like were All-American players. And the attitude that they had were All-American players. To your point about Ayodusumu trying to get in his face, Victor Wembanyama smiled back at him and, like you said, brushed him aside, said, we're not doing this today. We're not doing this in game five. You keep getting on my last nerve. You know what I'm going to do? I'm going to continue to bust your behind and tell you about it. And that's what he did early, late, and often. Even though he didn't score as many points in the second half, he controlled everything, passing the ball, defending on the inside, leading by example. Then Stephon Cavs and everybody else was able to step up. This is when you know you're sort of a dude. When you get a dude on the other side, known as Anthony Edwards, to say this about the Timberwolves' tactics that didn't work in Game 5 the way they thought it worked and to a full effect in Game 4.
5: It's a little bit of everything. Not knowing the game plan, executing on offense. Like, we know they're going to come out and be physical.

0: Because Rudy Gobert is getting treated like a rag doll on defense by the San Antonio Spurs. But like I said, HD, the one thing they better bench is that attitude, because they tried it time and time again. It has not worked. Just because you got under his skin in game four, did you actually think that was going to make him take a step back in game five? If anything, he really stepped to the front of the line all over the place. Even though that game was 61-61, I give the Timberwolves a lot of credit. They were getting the breaks beaten off of them. They made this a 61-61 game. Then you blinked your eyes. It was no longer 61-61, because at both ends of the floor, he and that Spurs team were doing everything to say, you are not punking us anymore. You're getting punked tonight in game five.
1: So, Freddie, two things. And the first thing has to do with the San Antonio Spurs. The narrative that the Spurs are too young and they have to go through growing pains, throw that garbage out of the door. Ladies and gentlemen, throw it out of the door. When your best player, who happens to be one of the best in the NBA overall, your superstar guy, when he takes on that mindset and he comes in and he's that laser focused, I don't want to hear about how young the San Antonio Spurs are. Throw it out the door. I don't want to hear any more conversations about how young they are. Number two, when it comes to the Minnesota Timberwolves, whether it was pick and roll, or if it was one-on-one coverage with Rudy Gobert, Chris Finch, you're right, Freddie. He's going to have to make a decision. Because whether it was De'Aaron Fox, Stephon Castle, Dylan Harper, when they come off that screen in the pick and roll, if Rudy Gobert is there, they're going to make a mockery of it. And then if Rudy Gobert is trying to guard Victor Wembanyama one-on-one, he made a mockery of him in the first quarter to set the tone in the first 5 minutes of the game. Did you see the one where he did the Rajon Rondo ball fake and then pass it to his player for an assist?
0: Yeah, sleight of hand twisted of Vince
1: Miyama. Oh, my goodness.
0: Yeah.
1: And then the one where he did the spin move, and I thought he had missed a shot. My eyes were deceiving me, and he just threw it right in the basket. He gave him one of these little shakes and did a little spin move and just threw it in the basket. I said, good God almighty.
0: Uh-huh.
1: We've never seen this with our eyes ever, anyone. So if you're Chris Finch, you have to say to yourself, in order for us to force a game seven, I'm going to be forced to change something up, because we cannot allow Victor Wembanyama to get off like he did to start the game and set the tone for the San Antonio Spurs.
0: He's Harry Douglas. I'm Freddie Coleman. It's the Wednesday Groove-a-thon, known as Freddie and Harry, presented by Progressive Insurance on ESPN Radio, the ESPN app, SiriusXM Channel 80. Don't forget about us on ESPN Plus. Will there be a Game 7 in this series between the Timberwolves and the Spurs, and the Spurs are 3-2? You'll hear our answers in a couple of seconds. Give us your answer at 888-SAY-ESPN, 888-729-3776. Spurs are 3-2 in the series versus Minnesota. Will there be a Game 7? 888-729-3776. Because we're not picking on Rudy Gobert. One of the few times, because HD, Shannon Penn, E-Dog, Eric Handman, we've all known each other more than a minute, the Four Horsemen. You know my lack of affinity when it comes to Rudy Gobert. Especially when I think he's an overrated defensive player, but I digress. But Chris Finch, brother, help a brother out. Help a Frenchman out. Help a croissant out. Help a baguette out. Because Rudy Gobert needs you to not allow this to continue to happen. Chris Finch, what say you about what's gone on so far the first 5 games of this series?
2: I think he's done a good job in the large. I think...
0: No, he has not. See, stop making excuses. Chris Finch, please don't do this. Do not make excuses for Rudy Gobert that he has done a good job.
2: I think he's done a good job in the large. I think the first quarter was execution of some coverages to help him out. We blew 3 or 4 of them. Then in the second half, you know, it was similar, just kind of not executing the things we need to do around him, or him executing the things he needs to do to give himself the best chance so we can help him.
1: Here's the funny thing about everything that we've mentioned so far when it has come to Victor Wembanyama and the Minnesota Timberwolves and their defense. We haven't even spoke about any of the other guys for San Antonio who had their way last night, Freddie. So, Chris Finch, yes, you have to make some changes when it comes to Victor Wembanyama, because if you do not, not only will he get off, De'Aaron Fox will, Keldon Johnson will, Stephon Castle will as well, Dylan Harper. You have a lot more San Antonio Spurs, who happens to be young as well, that's going to have success when your coverages and your defense is not on point. But it starts with someone being able to have that athleticism to defend better in the pick and roll. That guy is not Rudy Gobert. It's different when you

0: look at the Oklahoma City Thunder, you have a Chet Holmgren, you have an Isaiah Hartenstein, or if you're the New York Knicks and you have a Karl Anthony Towns, those are bigs that poses different threats. Number one, to Wemby defensively, but also on the defensive end for them, they can move their feet a little bit better. They can get underneath Victor Wembanyama a little bit better, more so than Rudy Gobert. So you're going to have to make changes, in my opinion, if you want to stave off elimination. Shout out to Shannon Penn.
1: No doubt about that. Sideline Mike in Atlanta, one of our favorites, the same hometown that Harry Douglas is from, at 888-729-3776. Sideline Mike, are we going to see a Game 7 between the Spurs and Timberwolves, or will the Spurs close the Timberwolves out in Game 6 when Friday night rolls around?
2: Baby, they closed them brothers out Friday night. This is a wrap. This is a wrap. And for the simple fact that all of the others, everybody else is playing. When you look at how these guys are stepping up, and I've been looking at Perk like he's got two heads. Hey, brother, you don't skip steps in the NBA playoffs. But until this Harry Douglas, until this alien from France showed up, I think he might be able to skip whatever steps he wants to skip. Because they're playing and the way the other guys. I'm going to tell you, Stephon Castle, hey, brother, you're a right-handed James Harden when you come up the floor dribbling the ball, trying to hook everybody. We call them Captain Hook down here, man. Keep your arms down. I'm trying to hook everybody. I'm a young style bait. That's what this guy's coming up the floor doing, trying to get everybody. And Harry, you from down here. Now, come on, man. You know you can't go to field there without sunscreen.
0: I learned my lesson today. Tomorrow's going to be a different ball game.
1: You should have learned your lesson before today, though.
0: You're right.
1: Like Sideline Mike said, you live in ACL. I'm from Southern Parents. Even I know that.
0: All the field days, Freddie, they were cooler. This morning, it was cool. It was in the 50s this morning.
1: Okay.
0: But boy, when them clouds moved.
1: That was it, huh?
0: And that sun started beaming.
1: I bet it did.
0: I almost left with it.
1: Speaking of hot places, Louisiana's a hot state. That's the home of James. James in Louisiana. Are the Spurs about to close out the Timberwolves in Game 6 on Friday, or will we see a Game 7 over the weekend, James?
3: Well, I think we'll see more of the same we saw in Game 6, man. I think that the Timberwolves gonna go ahead and pull this thing out. They're going to win this thing. We're going to see. But I think nobody's going to beat OKC. OKC is going to dominate everybody. Shea Gibson and that team. Man, they playing ball, man. They're good. They're going to be good for a long time, man, as long as they keep getting along. And that guy, Shea Gibbs, is the guy. He's the guy.
1: He's the guy. I don't disagree with that. I still don't see anybody beating OKC four times in seven games. But if a team can match them up and make them work for it, I think that team is the Spurs more than anybody else remaining right now in the NBA playoffs.
0: How they say it in Spanish? Mm-hmm. Y tú. I agree with you, Freddie Coleman. Who did I pick to go to the NBA Finals out of the Western Conference?
1: You picked the San Antonio Spurs.
0: San Antonio Spurs.
1: I'm still taking Oklahoma City.
0: Even after they lost Game 1, I know other people. My boy, Big Perk,
1: I know,
0: switched up.
1: He sure did.
0: Oh, I'm going with the Minnesota Timberwolves.
1: No.
0: Big Perk. Mm-hmm. I'm glad Killer Cam called him out the other day on First Take. He said, yeah, you turned into Big Teddy Bear Perk.
1: He really did.
0: I'm rocking with Victor Wembanyama, number one, because his skill set is remarkable. It's something we've never seen. But his attention to detail and his focus is something else as well as a young player. Stephon Castle, we just talked about him. Have you ever seen Stephon Castle's facial expression change on the floor?
1: Not since he was at UConn.
0: Never seen it's the same expression the entire game.
1: Yep. Mm-hmm. He plays.
0: This young group is special in San Antonio, y'all. Don't take it for granted.
1: Yeah, I don't take it for granted. I just think I'll take Oklahoma City in the series over them. They still got to handle their business first because Minnesota is going to have some of a San Antonio. I still think the Spurs win the series, but Spurs versus OKC, I still got OKC, but it would not surprise me if we see a seven-game series involving both of those. Not if, but when the San Antonio Spurs take care of business against the Minnesota Timberwolves. Keep weighing in at 888-SAY-ESPN, 888-729-3776. Your thoughts on, is this series going to be over in Game 6, or will we see a Game 7 between the Spurs and the Timberwolves? And has Victor Wembanyama made a case that right now, he's not the best player in the NBA, but he's been the best player in the playoffs? 888-729-3776. It is the Wednesday Groove Thon with me, Freddie Coleman, and Harry Douglas on Freddie and Harry on ESPN Radio, the ESPN app, and also on ESPN Plus. Another day, but a new process in Philadelphia. And will that include Joel Embiid sticking around? That comes your way after Harry Dulce gives you this word courtesy of RK.
0: As a dad, I want to enjoy the moment without slowing down the next day. 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
24: SportsCenter. I'm Christine Lisi. The NBA Spotlight tonight is on Detroit and a critical Game 5 for the Cavaliers and Pistons, all knotted up at two games each. The road team has yet to win a game in the series, and the Cavs have yet to win a road game this postseason. James Harden's a key for that changing for Cleveland tonight, says ESPN NBA analyst Iman Shumpert.
25: As long as James Harden can make sure that he plays efficiently, and I'm talking about being aggressive, but picking his spots to say, hey, I'm going to bat singles tonight. I don't always have to throw the home run pass, but I have to make sure that we're getting the best shot. I have to make sure if the game starts feeling like it's too free flow, no, let me get us in a set. Let me get us into actions and actions that make sense.
24: Cavaliers Pistons, 7:30 Eastern ESPN Radio, 8 Eastern on ESPN. Sources tell ESPN's Sham Sharania the Knicks are optimistic forward OG Anunoby will be able to return from a hamstring strain and play in Game 1 of the East Final against either Cleveland or Detroit. Islanders defenseman Matthew Schaefer, the unanimous choice for the Calder Memorial Trophy as NHL's Rookie of the Year. The 18-year-old is the first unanimous choice for that award since Timo Solani with the Winnipeg Jets in 1993.
26: Hey, it's Evan Cohen. Coming up Thursday, we'll react to a huge Game 5 in the Eastern Conference. 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

0: It's the Wednesday Crewathon known as Freddie and Harry. Thank you very much. He's Harry Douglas and Freddie Coleman on Sirius XM Channel 80, as well as TuneIn. Always till that smart speaker to play ESPN Radio. And don't forget about us at ESPN Plus. We're going to push the new process in Philadelphia conversation. And how much of that will or will not include you know who, the Philadelphia 76ers and his future. We're going to do that in about 10 minutes because plans you still want to weigh in about Victor Wembanyama and the Spurs are 3-2. He gets ejected in game 4 for giving Nasri the elbow. And then he gave everybody the elbow and a couple of digits in game 5. What he was able to do with that kind of performance, leading Spurs to a 3-2 victory. Kyle Gilman hit us on the socials at Coleman ESPN and at HDucks83. He said Wemby was sour about that game 4 ejection loss. Now even more lethal going off last night in the win and wanting to stomp out the Timberwolves and every team in the Spurs' path to a title. He put hashtag Por Vida, which is Spanish for life, meaning a Spurs fan for life. That's the kind of attention, if you're the NBA, that you were hoping but you did not see coming from Victor Wembanyama. Because, HD, at this time last year, we were more worried about Victor Wembanyama in person, dealing with blood clots that ended his season prematurely last year. We wondered what we were going to see. This is different. And I go to one particular play. Game tied at 61 because Minnesota is not going to back down. They're not going to take a step back. He gets double teamed off a spin, whipped the pass to the left corner, Junior Champagne, who knocked down a 3-pointer. I said, well, that's different from somebody 7'5" that can do that. He did. He's doing things that no one can expect from people 6'6". And he's doing it at 7'4", 7'5", HD. And he hasn't even scratched the surface of where he's going to be. That should be a very scary, shuddering thought to anybody else in the NBA.
1: Well, also NBA, Adam Silver, if you want everyone talking about your sport, your product, you don't suspend Victor Wembanyama for game 5. Think about the lack of what we would be talking about right now if he wasn't even out there in game 5. That's why I felt like the NBA and Adam Silver made the right call not suspending him. Number one, he doesn't have a bad track record. Yep. He's not a repeated offender. But when he comes out there and is Zoom focused and gives the world that to watch, he gives the world 27, 17, 5 assists and 3 blocks to watch and witness. And that first quarter, from start to finish, how he played that game, that's why you don't suspend him.
0: He shouldn't have been suspended anyway, honestly.
1: Hey, that's why you don't.
0: Mm-hmm. Yeah.
1: That's why you don't. Because that young man is the face of your organization moving forward. You got to have him out there. But I would also add, man, he is such a cerebral basketball player. And you can tell how much he loves the game and the passion that he carries with it as well, too, Freddie.
0: No doubt.
1: In a day and age where you have to force guys to love the game, you don't have to force him to love it because he's going to let you know. He's going to show you. He's going to tell you. He's going to display it every single chance that he gets. That he loves the game of basketball at a high level.
0: Well, speaking of telling it, check out what he had to say about getting off to that fast start. And he was not talking about him individually when he scored 18 out of their first 27 points.
2: Victor, your start tonight, how much of that was concerted, looking to get going early, and how much of that was within the flow of the way the game started?
3: I think it's super important for us, the way we start a game, because it sets the tone. Now the challenge is to do it for 48 minutes. I would say it's an area where you need to be willing to do it and to do the sacrifices and to do the extra effort. And it's been working pretty well. We can get better. But when we're locked in and apply the scouting, we're really, really good.
0: We can get better. Let that marinate and sink in for a little bit. They ran away and hid as a young basketball team from a Minnesota Timberwolves team that has Anthony Edwards on the other side, Chris Finch, one of the best coaches in the league, a team that's been to Western Conference Finals in back-to-back years. And Victor Wembanyama said, oh, we're glad to win, but we can get better. Believe me, this is the kind of team, HD, despite their youth, is not going to rest on their laurels, no matter what they're able to do to take control, relatively speaking, being a 3-2 in this series.
1: Because they're a very, very young team, Freddie, and although they're a young team, they get it. They understand, okay, so what? We won game 5. There are things that we need to get better at. What did I text y'all in the group text last night. Mm-hmm. They were up 20, right, at one point. And 2 minutes later, they were only up 12.
0: Yeah.
1: Because I thought the shot selection and what they were doing, they were just going too fast and didn't have any reason to be going that fast. So when Victor Wembanyama says we can be better, that's an area they can be better at, right? Understanding different timings, different times in the ball game where you have to go 100 miles per hour and when you need to slow it down and get quality shots and not just jack up shots, because it showed last night in that fourth quarter. Next thing you know, they're only up 12. And luckily that their defense was on point last night, and it did not allow Minnesota to cut into that lead further, and they went on to another run and ended up closing that basketball game out. They're not just around here celebrating because they're up 3-2 in this series and they won game 5. They know it's still more work to do, and there are areas that they can get better at. I love the maturity of this young basketball team. It's been a long time since I've seen a team this young, this mature. It really has, Freddie.
0: And with the kind of talent that can get extraterrestrial times involved, Victor Wembanyama and that team, and the best may still be to come, more than not just this postseason, but the seasons coming in the future for San Antonio. Jeff in Los Angeles got something to say about this at 888-SAY-ESPN, 888-729-3776. Jeff, what do you have for us on Freddie and Harry on ESPN Radio, the ESPN app, and ESPN Plus?
4: Good afternoon, fellas.
0: Good afternoon, brother.
4: I got a question for y'all, man. What does Rudy Gobert, eclairs, macaroons, and croissants have in common?
0: What's that?
4: They all French baked goods, man. Get that guy out of there. That kid is cooking that man. I'm telling you, that boy got Rudy Gobert in the locker room talking about soccer. I don't know what's going on out here. If they don't get that man off of Wendy, bro, they might as well pack it up now, man. The WFC is going to be amazing with San Antonio and OKC, man. I can't wait to see it. I see OKC maybe taking it in 7, man, and then repeating. As a Laker fan, it's hard for me to digest that. But, yeah, man, that's the way I see it, man. And that French on French crime got to stop, man. That's all I got to say.
1: Let's not forget now, Rudy Gobert, when it came to the Olympics, he is the player that put Rudy Gobert on that bench, too, now.
0: Well, Rudy Gobert didn't play much. No, he shouldn't have. We saw the same thing in the United States giving a gold medal game that we saw last night. And if you're Chris Finch, that's going to be an interesting decision, because Reggie Miller on the broadcast, because he was terrific with Jamal Crawford and Mike Tirico on NBC, he said, hey, Chris Finch, you don't have to think about this. This is what you should do. You got to put a smaller guy on him, because that guy cannot guard him. He may be his mentor to Victor Wembanyama, but right now he's getting vicked by Vic. If you're Rudy Gobert in the Minnesota Timberwolves, that can't continue.
1: I'm glad you said that, right? Because, see, Wimby, when you go out there and play like that, I'm a Victor. You showed the world that you were the dude. You already was the man. But Victor, the way you came out in game 5, Victor Moan. Nope, Victor. Victor. That's all I don't even have nothing else to say. But when you go out there and you perform like that, Victor, you're the man.
0: Anytime you can invoke the great Victor Moan as a singer, who I know was around long before your dad was alive, good pull by you, my friend. One of our favorites is Dan in Virginia. Dan, what you got about maybe, just maybe, the Spurs about to close out the Timberwolves, and Victor Wembanyama making a case that he's been the best player in the postseason up to this point?
5: Well, I'll tell you what, fellas. You remember his interviews. Remember, he made those 3 points about why he should be MVP.
0: Mm-hmm.
5: And then in a later interview, when they said, well, your team's too young, what did he say? He said, screw it. So this is what I'm thinking. I'm thinking if he's not, if folks aren't paying attention, he's basically pimp slapped the entire NBA. And you know what? I hope it's not with his shooting hand, because I don't want him getting hurt before the series is over. You know what I'm saying?
1: So I try to tell people, Freddie, they think we're crazy when we say this young basketball team, throw that youth out of the door. When you have your best player, who is a superstar player in this league, with that mindset and can alter a game offensively and defensively and sit there with a straight face like he hasn't done anything, yeah, throw that young stuff out the door. Throw that growing pains out of the window. Put it in the garbage. My garbage come on Tuesday morning. Now, if your garbage come on Wednesday mornings, make sure you should have threw that in the garbage last night and took that trash out to the road. Or you should have went to your toilet and flushed it down the toilet.
0: The last 4 minutes, so many reasons why I love this show. only we can put eclairs, Vic Damone, bowel movements,
1: garbage,
0: garbage, and Rudy Gobert and NBA in a 4 minute span. And eclairs, because we got to throw eclairs in there as well. God help us all. Keep weighing in at 888-ESPN, 888-729-3776 about those young but ready Spurs. Victor Wembanyama making a case. He's been the best playoff performer up to this point. 888-729-3776. Meanwhile, in Philadelphia, another big man is dealing with being a part of a process when it comes to Joel Embiid and 76ers. Well, how much of Golden State could influence the future of Joel Embiid in Philadelphia? Keep it here on the Wednesday Groovathon edition of Freddie and Harry on ESPN Radio, the ESPN app, and don't forget about us on ESPN Plus.
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0: Success with it again in Philadelphia. Now they moved up from Daryl Morey as general manager. It's the Wednesday Crew, I know it's Freddie and Harry. He's Harry Douglas. I'm Freddie Coleman, presented by Progressive Insurance on 6XM Channel 80, as well as tune in, tell that smart speaker to play ESPN Radio. And don't forget about us on ESPN Plus. So they move on from Daryl Morey, HD, as general manager. Nick Nurse is going to stay as head coach after six seasons added to the process. Trusting that process, the process ran into a brick wall. Bob Myers, the president of sports, or Harris Blitzer Sports and Entertainment, that owns the Philadelphia 76ers, is going to lead the search for the new head executive of this organization. He's also going to oversee the franchise, the basketball department, as an interim general manager. Hey, Bob Myers, you know what you do tomorrow morning? When you wake up, you finish doing your stretches, you look in the mirror, and you appoint you. That should be the person that should replace Daryl Morey's general manager. You were part of the Golden State Warriors. You won four championship rings. You helped put that team together by putting the right pieces together. You don't need to go look for a soul. It should be you and L. Brand as general manager and have done with it. That's where the search should begin, HD, and end with Bob Myers taking over Philadelphia.
1: I will say this, though, Freddie. He's going to have his hands full because of when you look at what's on the roster from a money perspective. Paul George, who signed a four-year, $212 million deal. Embiid, the three-year, $192.9 million. That's going to kick in. That's a lot of money within two players on top of Tyrese Maxey, someone you actually see as your future of your basketball team. All three of those guys are going to demand a high volume of money that's going to be diversified between the three of those guys. Now, can you work some magic if you're Bob Myers? In my opinion, look at that Joel Embiid. Can he still play at a high level? Yes. Can we all trust him to be out there consistently on the court? No. So with that being said, if you're going to trade him, who is that trade partner going to be? What is that going to look like? And is that trade partner going to want to give you less because of the unknown of Joel Embiid being available? Paul George, I don't think nobody's taking that damn contract. From what we just seen in Philadelphia this season and the last two games where they got closed out by the New York Knicks and actually embarrassed, 15 points in the first quarter, only to score 0 points in quarters two, three, and four. And then the fourth game that they got swept, they got closed out in 7 points by Paul George.
0: I know.
1: And he just signed a four-year, $212 million deal?
0: Mm-hmm.
1: Yeah. The Clippers seen something that the Philadelphia 76ers did not see. That's exactly why Daryl Morey is no longer in charge when it comes to the Philadelphia 76ers. But I do trust Bob Myers. Whenever you have a guy who was within the Golden State Warriors organization, and Freddie, my brother, played for them for half a season before he got traded to Miami, they ran things sharp over there. They did things at a very, very high level. And I respect Bob Myers on all fronts. He did a hell of a job when he was working with us here at ESPN.
0: Mm-hmm, no doubt.
1: So I do trust that he's going to get this thing turned around. It's going to be much more difficult because of the money that two players, Joel Embiid, Paul George, those two guys are going to demand that you have to pay them moving forward.
0: Because Paul George, Tyrese Maxey, and Joel Embiid are going to be owed $153 million collectively next season. Let me say that out loud. Three players are going to be owed an average of $51 million each, $153 million next year. Joel Embiid, $58.1 million. Paul George, $54.1 million. Tyrese Maxey, $40.8 million. $153 million in contracts between three players. And one, you definitely need to be the face of your franchise. It's which contract are you going to have to eat if you're Bob Myers in Philadelphia 76ers. The obvious choice to me would be Joel Embiid. I think the better choice would be exactly the guy you mentioned, Paul George. $54 million?
1: No one's taking on that contract.
0: Then just cut him. Period. Do what the Denver Broncos did, Russell Wilson. Just eat the contract. Move on from him. Cut it and just rebuild your team that way. 2 years later, where the Broncos are right now. A team that many people believe could get out of the AFC and go to the NFL championship game, meaning the Super Bowl. If you're going to eat any contract and just say, you know what, do like Pontius Pilate in the Bible, wash your hands of the whole thing, I'm washing my hands of Paul George. And find a way with Joel Embiid that you just got to massage that contract until you have to move on from him as well. Because this team needs pieces to fit around Tyrese Maxey, not Joel Embiid. Find him a damn point guard for crying out loud. Tyrese Maxey is better, in my opinion, playing off the ball, making plays, than being everything that he can do. But he'd be a lot better if you had a point guard next to him. But the biggest thing, first off, HD, that I would do if I'm Bob Myers, eat that contract of Paul George. Just pay him the goal. Pay him to go away and just start all over, because you still have a young enough superstar that guys want to play with in Tyrese Maxey.
1: I know we have a little bit of time before we close out this segment, but I do want to say this. I'm pretty sure the Philadelphia 76ers were hoping Joel Embiid could have finished this playoffs and things could have ended up differently, because if he would have had a strong showing and finished the season healthy, I think you would have had more teams trying to bite the apple to trade for him going into the 2026-27 season.
0: Yeah, that's a very, very fair and accurate point. He is Harry Douglas. I'm Freddie Coleman. Welcome to the Wednesday Groove-a-thon, known as Freddie and Harry. And based on the first four games, who should we believe will have a big game in Game 5 when it comes to more? Is it Kate in Detroit or Spider or the Beard in Cleveland? This is ESPN Radio, the ESPN app, and ESPN Plus.
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14: I'm Christine Lisi. This just in, Yankees lefty Max Fried pulled from today's start in the 7-0 loss in Baltimore after just three innings due to soreness in his pitching elbow. He'll be examined tomorrow and undergo imaging. This is a big night in Detroit as the Pistons host the Cavaliers in Game 5 of their second-round NBA playoff series. 7:30 Eastern ESPN Radio, 8 Eastern ESPN. Despite the struggles of center Jalen Duren, he's still seen as an important part of Detroit's playoff rotation by coach J.B. Bickerstaff. ESPN NBA reporter Jamal Collier.
15: It's about instilling confidence in guys. We know we're going to need Duren for the rest of this series, and he doesn't want to just go away from him because he's struggling. Points have been the big focus, but he wants Duren making the smart play, the right read on offense, being more ready.
14: Series is 2-2. It was back to practice today for Knicks forward OG Anunoby after missing a week with a hamstring strain. Knicks are optimistic he'll be able to play in Game 1 of the East Finals. Islanders defenseman Matthew Schaefer called a Memorial Trophy winner as the NHL's Rookie of the Year, the first unanimous winner of that award in 33 years.
16: Hey, it's your resident Super Bowl champ Chris Candy. Coming up Thursday, we'll react to the NFL schedule release, and I'll tell you which early season matchup I'm most excited about. It's on Sportsmanlike, 6 a.m. Eastern, right here on ESPN Radio, ESPN2, and ESPNU.
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18: This is the time of year where you actually want to be in South Florida. I lived over on the west coast of Florida for a couple years, and it was like walking into somebody's mouth from about April to October, but now it starts getting nice.
19: It's like walking into someone's mouth?
18: I mean, listen, you played in Louisville, right? Like, yeah. When it's hot and humid, and you walk outside, you're like, ugh. But you know what else is hot and humid?
19: Out of all the things that you could have said, that's the one that you chose? It feels like walking into someone's mouth?
18: Yeah, I stand by it. I feel pretty good about that.
19: Okay.
18: You're going to think of it. The next time you walk out into humidity, you're going to be like,
19: no, though the hell I won't, Randy, I will not think of it. Oh, man, I feel like I'm walking out of someone's mouth
18: right now. In Atlanta, when the air is thick enough to cut with a knife, you're going to be like, it feels like I'm walking into somebody's mouth right now. You're going to be like, damn it, Randy.
17: This is Freddie and Harry.

0: best show on your radio. It's the Wednesday Groove-Thon known as Freddie and Harry, and we are here. 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Before we get into which superstar do we trust the most tonight in Game 5 of that series between the Detroit Pistons and the Cleveland Cavaliers in Detroit, you get an extra half an hour of us. We lead you up to that Game 5 coverage time at 7:30 Eastern time. But hold on a second, because I forgot all about this. Randy Scott, who fills in, does a fantastic job, and he fills in when either I'm out or HD is out.
1: Walk in your mouth and take over your mouth.
0: I'm not doing that. Don't even put out that kind of invitation or e-vite or anything like that. I don't want it. Delete this number if you decide to send something like that to me. I'm just trying to figure out. And Shannon Penn, E-Dog, Eric Hammond, I'm sure even Christy, Lee South Sports and Anchor Goddess, we're wondering, when you had field day today involving your beautiful young son, Princey, and you were there as a chaperone, being part of Adults with the Kids, and you said that it was hotter than bad breath down there. I want to know, we all want to know, was it as hot as walking in someone's mouth? What Randy Scott tried to describe heat in certain parts of this country.
2: Yeah, like how humid was itself. It?
0: How humid was that mouth, HD, based on today?
1: There's so many ways I can go with this, Freddie. But I think I'm going to plead the fifth so I don't get myself in trouble. I'm going to plead the fifth. Because
2: there's no dew or anything?
0: Nothing.
1: That is something I would...
0: Not Mountain Dew, by the way.
1: I would never think of saying... No. I would never, ever think of, man, it's hotter than walking in someone's mouth.
0: Exactly.
1: Oh,
0: no.
1: Okay.
0: No.
1: I'm sorry, Randy. No. That was not it. That day, that's why I had to pause for the calls. I had to stop.
0: Right. Put it this way. We're not saying sorry for Randy. He should be saying sorry to us for even putting that out there.
1: I agree.
0: Man, oh, man.
1: I agree.
0: Next time we see him, have we got something for Randy Scott?
1: You know what? The next time I have a morning sports center, I might bring that back up.
0: You're going to have to.
1: I know Gary's going to look at him like, you said what?
0: Exactly. Yes, you have to do that.
3: All right, future selection committee, turnoffs.
0: Okay.
3: Because when ranking level of turnoffs when dating
1: hot
3: back in the
1: mouths.
3: Day, bad breath, where does bad breath rank? Don't answer it now.
0: Yeah.
3: We'll do that in future selection committee.
0: That's a good selection committee. Things that turn you off.
3: Man.
0: That's a good
2: I'm
0: one.
2: Saying, the young people call it the ick.
0: Yeah. Old people call it the ick, too. I can promise you. Bad breath, ick personified. I can promise you as far as that goes. Yikes. Randy
1: Scott, I can tell you, I can't hold myself. I'm a bit, a lot of people may say it's rude, but my parents will tell you, I'm an honest child.
0: Yeah.
1: If that breath is funky.
0: Right, yes.
1: I'm going to tell you. Now
0: you're being a good friend.
1: Yes, I'm going to say something to you. Hey, man, take a piece of this gum. I think
0: right.
1: Just get the gum.
0: Exactly. Here's
1: if
0: a nice
1: you tell
0: breaker.
1: Me no, man, you need the gum. All right? Don't tell me no to something I know you need, okay? I tried to be nice about it the first time.
0: Uh-huh.
1: Your breath stink. Yeah. Take the gum.
0: Now, you can tell if you don't like somebody, if they are like that, you don't say a word, you just walk away from them, you can tell that person is not high on your radar. Period. You don't care if they have bad breath. But if someone you really care about, you're going to get next to them or as close as you can.
1: It just happened to me and Michael Bush at the Kentucky Derby.
0: Really?
1: Someone was talking to us.
0: Ooh.
1: And man.
0: In close quarters?
1: Freddie, it was somebody that we aren't close to, so we just removed ourselves from the conversation.
0: Mm-hmm. Where's the buffet?
1: Over
0: there.
1: What I mean, that breath really smelled like boo-boo-hoo. Yeah. It was that bad.
0: You can tell someone is really like, but it's just, right there. They're looking out for you. If someone doesn't like you and you got stinky breath, that says a lot about you and your character more than your breath. Well, people felt stinky breath about James Harden before Game 3 of the Eastern Conference semifinals between his Cleveland Cavaliers and the Detroit Pistons. Well, he was terrific down the stretch in that Game 3. They win that ball game. He was great early in Game 4, but then Donovan Mitchell took over late, and now we have a 2-2 series. Caris LeVert is not trying to give Donovan Mitchell the shade playing for the Cleveland Cavaliers against his team, the Cleveland Cavaliers, but check out what he said about Donovan Mitchell's historic performance and how Caris
4: wasn't a little impressed.
5: Third quarter. I think, you know, defensively, we let Mitchell off the hook a little bit, let him get to his right hand a little too much. And offensively, we just got to move the ball a little bit better, get into our sets a little bit quicker. They did a good job of picking Deuce up full court, kind of slowing our offense down. We just got to be better combating that.
4: Okay, so Donovan, you had yours, but that's not going to happen again. Either way, we got three superstars that have had their star-crossed moments in their playoff lives, some more than others involving Spider Mitchell and the Beard, more than Cade Cunningham. But based on the first four games, and each game is different, HD, who do you believe in more to have a big game? Is it Cade Cunningham at home versus for Detroit, or Donovan Mitchell, or James Harden on the other side for the Cleveland Cavaliers?
1: I'm going to be unorthodox with my answer, Freddie.
4: Oh, goody.
1: I'm going with neither.
4: Okay. None of the above?
1: I'm going with none of the above. I am going with the supporting cast for the Detroit Pistons because role players play better at home.
4: Okay.
1: Here's why I'm pointing this out. Duncan Robinson in game four on the road, 4 points. Jalen Duren, 8 points. Danish Jenkins, 2 points. A total, those three players, of 14 points. If the number one seed Detroit Pistons want to go up 3-2 in this series, then those three players that I just mentioned have to be better than they were in game four. Caris LeVert did his thing coming off the bench, scoring 24 points. But those three, Duncan Robinson, Jalen Duren, Danish Jenkins, you can't have 14 points combined between the three of you if you're going to be an integral piece of something special this year for the Detroit Pistons. That's why I'm pointing out the others, because this game five is in Detroit, Michigan. It's at Little Caesars Arena. Role players play better at home. So those three, those three amigos, you better be a show tonight.
4: Well, three, show, and three amigos, show. Not trying to jump on your joke, but that was pretty good when you said show. I'm going to go with Cade Cunningham very slightly, and here's why. Because you mentioned the others for the Cleveland Cavaliers and the Detroit Pistons. There's one big other that better show up tonight, and it's Jalen Duren. Because he's been MIA. I think we've seen more UFOs lately than Jalen Duren having an impact in a basketball game outside of Game 7 against the Orlando Magic. But he pretty much was incognito leading up to that Game 7, and he's been incognito more than too many times so far through the first four games of the series for the Detroit Pistons. Because Jamal Collier, ESPN NBA reporter, was on game night last night with Q Myers and the crew, and he says, hey, Cade better show up because the Cavaliers believe they've unlocked something the past couple of games.
6: The Cavs seem to think that they found something, right? Like, you know, even through the first two games, you know, still struck by their just kind of general confidence about the feeling like they were close, feeling like that they hadn't played well, but had a chance to win games one and two. And then, you see it in these last two games where Mitchell and Harden, they look so much more comfortable than they did in those first two games. I think that's notable. And you know, the Cavs, really, the story for them, they've been kind of Jekyll and Hyde, home versus road anyway. But I think that there's something to that. There's something to just sort of the comfort level that Mitchell and Harden have kind of increasingly, especially Mitchell, has played with in these last three games now.
1: I hear him.
4: You're not buying it, are you?
1: Listen, the Pistons, Jalen Duren, what I've witnessed so far this playoff series and the last playoff series, it's not the Jalen Duren that I've seen throughout the regular season. Let me tell you why that's pivotal, Freddie. When you think about teams that you feel right now today that can win an NBA championship, name those teams for me, Freddie.
4: OKC.
1: Yep.
4: San Antonio.
1: Yep.
4: I want to put the Knicks in there, but I'll wait and see.
1: Go ahead.
4: All right, New York Knicks. All right, New York Knicks. I'll put them in there.
1: And you stop right there, right?
4: I can stop right there.
1: So the reason why that's significant, those three teams that you mentioned, the New York Knicks, their big cat is multifaceted, right?
4: Absolutely.
1: Victor Wembanyama for the San Antonio Spurs is multifaceted, right?
4: I think he's inventing a new word, but we'll go along with that.
1: There you go. And Chet Holmgren. Another one of those players can create on his own, can beat you at all three levels, right or wrong?
4: Absolutely. Completely right.
1: So the reason why I'm pointing that out, when I look at Jalen Duren, he's not those three guys. He cannot create his own shot. He can't step out beyond the three-point line. He's really not – you hope he can make the mid-range, but his game is predicated off of the paint. That's why I think we have seen this standstill with him in the playoffs – because now you're going against teams that are probably going to force you to step out a little bit more from the basket.
4: Yeah.
1: Who have bigs can who can defend the basket.
4: Absolutely.
1: And it's making it difficult for Jalen Duren because he can't separate himself from a playing standpoint from the three guys that I just mentioned because he doesn't have the skill set of those three guys that I just mentioned.
4: Because he is so dependent, and it's incumbent upon Cade Cunningham that when he breaks down a defense, Jalen Duren is a lot easier to slide those open spaces when he brings that gravity, meaning Cade Cunningham drawing the defense, and he is such a good passer in really tight windows, whether it's kicking out the shooters or finding guys cutting or somebody who's going to be in a post-up mode. But you are right. If Cleveland's found anything, they're like, look, we know Cade's getting his. It's when he gets it. We can't allow him to have those kind of big impact of game moments like we saw down the stretch in game two in Detroit that we didn't see in game three, we didn't see in game four. And if you're Jalen Duren, these are one of these times to show people that you can be a potential, not top flight, but at least more the middle of the road involving a post player. You can't just out-tough your way versus people because in game four.
1: Not in playoff basketball.
4: Well, in game four, Jared Allen and Evan Mobley were tougher than him. And it showed. You can see on his face. He didn't know what was going on. He has to. He can't just be about toughness. Can't just be about culture. You got to make plays. And you can't just rely on Cade Cunningham to do that for you. You got to help out Cade Cunningham more than Cade Cunningham helping you out by getting you the basketball.
1: That's why I said for the Detroit Pistons, I get it. They have game five tonight. But after this season, if you have an opportunity to go get Giannis Antetokounmpo, you better go get him. And if Jalen Duren has to be a part of that trade, you better not think twice about it. You better not think twice. Because he is held up a little bit when it comes to creating on his own. And I think if you want to win an NBA championship, you can.

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2: It's all about setting up your weekend. We're getting closer and closer to the unofficial start of summer. We are 1 weekend in between that and Memorial Day weekend. 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Let us do the weekend planning for you, courtesy of our midweek check-in.
0: Number one
3: on the list, let's go to the Minnesota Timberwolves, Anthony Edwards. Now, what we've seen in Game 5 from Victor Wembanyama, a superstar player just like you, 27 points, 17 rebounds, 5 assists, 3 blocks, and was really dominant from start to finish, set the tone for the entire game for his organization. Ant-Man, DSGB, down south Georgia boy. I need to see that superstar come out in Game 6. I didn't see him in Game 5. You're going to have to be alive. Ant-Man, it was good the other night in Game 4. Game 5 wasn't your night. Great job by San Antonio forcing the basketball out of your hands. They said, no, we're not going to let you score 3 games in a row, 30-plus points. But in Game 6, to stave off elimination, shout out to my boy Shannon Penn. That's his word. Stave off elimination.
4: Stave.
3: You're going to have to be the Ant-Man. I'm talking about 39, 40, maybe even 50. You're going to have to be that superstar player and make sure the Minnesota Timberwolves can force a Game 7.
2: Mm-hmm. I got two involving that. Number one, we've already talked about. Will the Minnesota Timberwolves bench Rudy Gobert in Game 6? Reggie Miller and Harry Douglas, they both said you might have to think about that if you're Chris Finch. So we've already established that. I'll give you a different one. Julius Randle, where are you? That's the guy that needs to be Dude Part 2. I know Anthony Edwards is going to do it, and I know Jay McDaniels is going to try to do it. But Julius Randle, you're getting a lot of money. They traded Carl Anthony Towns for YOU. They believe more in you with this basketball team than a guy who's, we see what he's done for the New York Knicks in the last couple of years when they give him the basketball and he's been that effective big man inside and outside, even with all the foul troubles that he brings on himself and brings on the New York Knicks. So to me, tomorrow night's Game 6, not so much about will they bench Rudy Gobert. It's about Julius Randle. Where are you?
0: Number two,
3: let's go to the NFL. Freddie, tomorrow is golden. We have the NFL schedule release. I'm excited about it. You're excited about it. Damn it, every football fan is excited about it. But I want to point to something even more within the 2026 season. The Baltimore Ravens, Jesse Minter coming over to anchor things from a defensive perspective.
2: Uh-huh.
3: I believe the Baltimore Ravens, Lamar Jackson, for the first time in his career, they're going to win the AFC Championship game. They're going to play in the Super Bowl with an opportunity for him to host up the Lombardi Trophy when it's all said and done. That's not my only take that I have.
2: Okay.
3: Let's go to the Chicago Bears. They were able to make it into the second round of the playoffs last year. They won the NFC North, surprised a lot of people. Their quarterback, Caleb Williams, I think he's going to be that much more better in year two in the system of Ben Johnson, so much so that he's going to win MVP for 2026. Now, Freddie, a lot of people are going to say, well, their schedule's going to be a lot harder. That's another reason why I'm picking him to win MVP for 2026.
2: Mm-hmm.
3: The schedule, let me mention some teams that are on it. Eagles, Jaguars, New England, Bills, Seahawks, Minnesota twice, Green Bay twice, the Lions twice.
2: Yeah.
3: If he shows up big in all those football games,
2: okay,
3: how are you going to deny him MVP of the league if they win that division again and have one of the best records in the NFC? Caleb Williams will be MVP in 2026.
2: Even if it's not MVP, I could see him throwing for 4,000 yards, which has never been done by a quarterback in the history of the Chicago Bears. I'll stay on that schedule tip. Like you mentioned, the schedule release is going to happen 8 o'clock Eastern time tomorrow night on ESPN2. Not you, HD, because you never do anything like this. But somebody's going to say something really dumb about the NFL schedule when it's released tomorrow. There's always going to be that one that'll say, man, that December 21st game, that could decide the division. Or somebody else is going to say, man, opening night in the NFL, this game will set the tone for the rest of the season. There's always a couple people that are trying to get you to buy in. Don't you believe it? There's always going to be that one that'll say something dumb about the schedule release tomorrow, trying to get you excited about a game in November 18th when you got to worry about week one. It always happens. Just like death and taxes, somebody's going to say something dumb about the NFL schedule when it's released tomorrow.
0: Number three,
3: I may need Miss Christine Lisi to perk her ears up a little bit for this one.
2: Okay.
3: The Buffalo Sabres, Zach

0: Benson. His birthday was yesterday. He turned 21 years old. And in the third period, he scored the go-ahead goal for the Buffalo Sabres to tie that series up at 2-2. Miss Christine Lisi, what do you have to say for the young man that turned 21 yesterday?
1: I really love Zach Benson. He has been amazing since day one. He never played in the AHL. He came right from wherever he came from in Western Canada and played in the NHL. If you get a chance to see his very first NHL goal, that's like a good omen of what was coming for Zach Benson. He's incredible. He never got sent down. He's something to see.
2: Okay.
0: I love it.
3: Plus, his teammate has one of the great names in hockey, Tage Thompson.
1: TNT.
3: Yeah,
0: Freddie,
3: TNT.
0: I also think this series is going 7 games.
1: Mm-hmm.
3: Okay.
0: It's been unbelievable between the Buffalo Sabres and also the Montreal,
3: yes,
0: the Habs, so the Canadiens.
3: Yeah.
0: I'm hoping it goes 7 with Buffalo being the winner, Miss Christine Lisi.
1: Thank you, Harry.
3: I root for that as well, but that's going to be my number 3. I'm going to do the same thing for Sabres fans that Joel Embiid tried to do for Philadelphia 76ers fans. Sabres fans, game 5. Do not let the Canadiens fans overtake your building, because I saw that in game 1. I saw that in game 2. You've been waiting eons for this kind of moment with your team, 2 series away from maybe winning a Stanley Cup. Do not let those fans of Les Habitants take over your building. Do not let them cross that border and buy up all those tickets. Because when the Canadiens scored, it sounded like it was the Bell Center, not Buffalo, New York. So in the words of Joel Embiid, for Christine Lisi, Sabres fans, please do not let the fans of Les Habitants take over your building. Let them get their anchor wings somewhere else. Don't let them eat your food and enter your building and take over that building with yell. Nah. Keep those tickets. Hold on to those tickets. Don't sell those tickets. Christine Lisi and Freddie Cohen, we implore you, Sabres fans. This PSA brought to you by the Sabres fan base in Bristol, Connecticut.
0: Number four. Let's go to the WNBA. Matter of fact, let's go to the city of Atlanta, because I have 2 things here. The Atlanta Dream. Listen, the Dallas Wings, they were flying high and floating and gloating. They had beat the Indiana Fever in game 1. Well, game 2, when they faced my Atlanta Dream, Alicia Gray had other plans. Also showed it Angel Reese. The Atlanta Dream got their 2nd win on the season to go 2-0. They beat the Dallas Wings. But also, the Atlanta Braves, they played the team in Major League Baseball that had the 3rd best record, the Chicago Cubs. 5-2. Braves win. There's a hot streak going on right now in Atlanta. A lot of people on the outside, they call it Hotlanta. Stop saying that BS. We don't say Hotlanta here in down south. Please stop it. But I tell you that, the ATL has something to say, ladies and gentlemen, and I'm going to make sure you hear it and hear it loud and proud.
3: Hopefully they'll make up for the sins of your Atlanta Falcons and your Atlanta Hawks, but I digress. Last but not least for me, which rested team? I know, I'm bad Freddy. Have I said too much? Have I gone too far? Yes and yes. My last one is, real quickly, which rested team will look rusty in game 1? Will it be my New York Knicks against the winner versus Detroit versus Cleveland? Will it be the Oklahoma City Thunder against the winner versus San Antonio, Minnesota? Or the Carolina Hurricanes? They haven't lost a game in the Stanley Cup playoffs. 8 games, 8-0 for barbecue hockey down in the beautiful state of North Carolina involving their Hurricanes. They're waiting for the Sabres-Canadiens winner. They're back just like the Knicks and OKC, having Mai Tais, watching soap operas on cable TV from back in the day while they're waiting to play their next game. Which rested team is going to avoid the rust sooner, involving the Hurricanes, the Knicks, and the Oklahoma City Thunder? He is Harry Douglas, and on the socials at HDouglas83. I'm Freddie Coleman. You can do the same at Coleman ESPN. It's a Wednesday Groove with our known as Freddie and Harry on ESPN Radio, the ESPN app, and ESPN Plus. And with the NFL schedule release happening tomorrow, like we mentioned, 8 o'clock Eastern time on ESPN2, which NFC team in each division better get off to a good start, no matter what their schedule or who is on their schedule? We will get to that after Harry gives you this word, courtesy of Granger.
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1: I'm Christine Lisi. Yankees lefty Max Fried pulled from today's start in the 7-0 loss in Baltimore after just three innings due to soreness in his pitching elbow. He'll be examined tomorrow and undergo imaging. Home court certainly has been a plus through the first four games for the Cavaliers and Pistons in their second-round NBA playoff series. The home team is 4-0, and Detroit will continue that trend in Game 5 tonight, says ESPN NBA analyst Chinne Agbumike.
2: I think having home court matters in this series. That's the comfort level for both of these squads, right? So if it travels on the road for Cleveland, it'll help. But right now I'm calling Detroit in Game 5.
1: 7:30 Eastern ESPN Radio, 8 Eastern on ESPN. Knicks forward OG Anunoby out the last week with a hamstring strain. Back at practice today, the team is optimistic he'll be available for Game 1 of the East Final, reports ESPN's Shams Charania. 18-year-old Matthew Schaefer, who helped transform the Islanders, won the Calder Memorial Trophy as the NHL's Rookie of the Year, first unanimous Calder winner since Teemu Selanne with the Winnipeg Jets in 1993. Packers-Rams set for the NFL's first Thanksgiving Eve game, November 25th. That game will be streamed on Netflix.
3: 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Coming up Thursday, we'll react to a huge Game 5 in the Eastern Conference. 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
6: It is the Wednesday Groove-a-thon because this is how we do it when it comes to Freddie and Harry. 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The NFL schedule release will be happening this Thursday, meaning tomorrow night, 8 p.m. Eastern time on ESPN2, brought to you by PayPal, the official peer-to-peer payment sponsor of the NFL. So because of that, we're going to go division by division involving the NFC, and we're going to let it be known who better get off to a good start no matter who they're playing, when they're playing them, or what they're going to look like. So why don't we start at the Beast Division?
5: The NFC East.
6: You got a land of Commanders, Cowboys, Eagles, and Giants. Oh my, HD, which team better get off to a good start no matter who's on their schedule?
7: Yeah, I'm going to go with the Dallas Cowboys. We also know the first game of the year for Dallas is going to be Sunday night versus the New York Giants, which is a divisional opponent. Now, the other reason I'm saying the Dallas Cowboys is because, Freddie, it's about expectations. Mm-hmm. This is the first time in a very, very long time that even myself, I expect the Dallas Cowboys to be Super Bowl contenders because of the additions to defense. You have Quinnen Williams. You have Kenny Clark. You also have Rashawn Gary that you traded for. You drafted Caleb Downs. DeMarvion Overshown, he's coming back as well. A lot of different players on this defense to make a difference. New defensive coordinator Christian Parker, he's a guy who's supposed to orchestrate it all and put these players in positions to have success. That's what I'm looking forward to seeing in Dallas. You also got a guy as George Pickens at the wide receiver position who signed his franchise tag. So you have the 1A, you have the 1B, C.D. Lamb and George Pickens. You have that run game. Teams are going to have to figure out how to stop those two guys. They're going to have to play two high shell defense with the safeties back deep. It's going to allow that run game to get off as well. Defensively is where I'm eyeing the most. But the expectations for the Dallas Cowboys is different in 2026-27. I am expecting those guys to be Super Bowl contenders, so they better get off to a fast start.
6: I'm going to go to a team that you like in that division, and they're called the Washington Commanders, because last year they had a lot of high expectations. They had injuries to the quarterback, injuries to the offensive line, injuries everywhere, and they wound up looking up at just about everybody else in that division, not named the New York Giants. Well, now you've moved on in terms of coordinators. They have two new coordinators. The defensive coordinator is going to set the tone when it comes to Durante Jones, because Dan Quinn, the head coach, he's no longer calling plays. And OC David Block is going to replace Cliff Kingsbury, who was really in lockstep in year one with Jaden Daniels, but not lockstep with him in year two. You also drafted Antonio Williams. I think he's going to be a studded wide receiver. You hope the running game is going to be there. This way, Jaden Daniels does not have to be your best running back in this team. And they drafted Sonny Styles to be the next great linebacker for that defense. So, yeah, if you're the Washington Commanders, you believe you fortified your quarterback, you fortified your defense. We'll see, because you look anywhere near what we saw 2 years ago, this team may not just be a threat in the NFC East, but they could be a threat in the NFC. Period.
5: The NFC North.
6: We got Lions, Bears, Packers and Vikings, oh my, HD. Which team better get off to a good start no matter what?
7: It's going to be the Minnesota Vikings. And I'm going to be more specific. That offense better get off to a fast start because we know their defense lived up to the billings last year, led by Brian Flores. Also, when you look at the quarterback position, is it going to be Kyler Murray? Is it going to be J.J. McCarthy? They didn't bring Kyler Murray in there just to be a statue. He's going to compete for that starting job. Can that quarterback, whoever it is, can they be a guy that can deliver the football to the plethora of weapons that they actually do have? But also another reason why they better get off to a fast start, Kevin O'Connell. He's the head coach. He's also the offensive play caller. Last year, the side of the football that wasn't great, that was offense. Minnesota Vikings, in my opinion.
6: In my opinion, it's the team that you mentioned that you believe a lot in their quarterback to be an MVP and to win that division. That is the Chicago Bears. They believe they're going to be better on defense. They better be better on defense. They believe their quarterback, Caleb Williams, is going to make that jump up from a really good quarterback to a superstar franchise-altering quarterback. We're going to see. Now, if their wide receivers can stay healthy, whether it's Rome Odunze, Luther Burden III, or Khalif Raymond, he's got three guys on the outside to go Colston Loveland and Cole Kmet, an outstanding tight end group, and an offensive line that you can qualify as one of the best offensive lines in football. But that defense forced a lot of turnovers. That never happens in back-to-back years in the National Football League. So you better be sound on that side of the football. This way your quarterback doesn't have to be captain comeback that we saw Caleb Williams. That Chicago Bears team has a lot of people believing. If they're going to justify that belief, then the offense better look better than last year, and it wasn't bad. But that defense better be a lot more sound and not just worry about turnovers or rely on turnovers to take over games.
5: The NFC South.
6: You got your team, the Falcons. The team you can't stand, the New Orleans Saints. And two teams you're not fond of either, HD, when it comes to Tampa Bay Buccaneers. And the team that won a division last year, the Carolina Panthers, who better get off to a fast start in the NFC South.
7: I'm going to go with the Tampa Bay Buccaneers. Number one, when you look at the NFC South, it's not the strongest when you look at all the other divisions in the National Football League currently right now. Number two, Todd Bowles. He has a lot to prove. Can you go to an NFC Championship game? Can you go win that Super Bowl with you as the head coach for this organization? They have a new offensive coordinator, Zach Robinson, who was the offensive coordinator for the Atlanta Falcons last year. He's coming over to change some things up. There's no Mike Evans. And then also, when I look at this team, they drafted very, very well. I like some of the players that they drafted. You look at a guy in Reuben Bain who was down there in Miami, played for a national championship. He's all about business. I think Josiah Trotter, who's the son of Jeremiah Trotter, he's at the linebacker position down there for him too. So they better make some noise this season, or it might be some changes in Tampa Bay.
6: For me, it's the Carolina Panthers, because many people believe that the division lost it more than they won it. Even though Bryce Young played really well down the stretch. And boy, did they scare the Los Angeles Rams team that many people have penciled in to go to the Super Bowl or at least get the NFC Championship game. The Carolina Panthers almost derailed that. They got T-Mac, Tetero McMillan, who I think is going to be a top-flight wide receiver. He may want to be an elite wide receiver by year three. Jalen Coker, he's not bad. Xavier Leggett, you got to step up. The offensive line got better providing running lanes. But that defense led by Derrick Brown, one of the most underrated defensive tackles in football, they made people sweat for 60 minutes. But now they got that championship belt around their waist, HD. They bring in Devin Lloyd to be the outstanding linebacker like he was for the Jacksonville Jaguars. They believe they have something special. We have not talked to the Carolina Panthers like this in a long time. Can they handle the heat? Or will they have to get out of the kitchen after winning the championship last year?
5: The NFC West.
6: Now, real quick, regarding the NFL schedule, the NFL is determined to play on every day of the week. The Packers and the Rams are going to be a Thanksgiving Eve game on Wednesday night. The NFL is determined to have football each and every day, but I digress. You have three teams in this division, HD, that made the playoffs. The Rams, the 49ers, and the

0: team that won the Super Bowl, the Seattle Seahawks, and the Arizona Cardinals, they were not an easy 60 minutes. Which team better get off to a strong start?
1: I'm going with the San Francisco 49ers. And check out my reasoning, Freddie.
0: Okay.
1: Who won the Super Bowl last season?
0: Seattle.
1: Seattle Seahawks.
0: Yes, they did.
1: Not too long ago, there's another team in that division who won a Super Bowl. You remember who that team was?
0: Los Angeles Rams.
1: Los Angeles Rams. Mm. So you have the Seahawks who have won a Super Bowl. You have the Rams who've won a Super Bowl. You have the San Francisco 49ers who've gotten to multiple Super Bowls, but they've come up short each time. That's why they better get off to a fast start. Win this division. Try to have the number one seed in the NFC so you can get a first round bye. So you can potentially get to another Super Bowl so you can try to win this one. This is the organization that have come up short over the last few years. So that's why I'm going with the San Francisco 49ers.
0: Okay. I'm going to go with the team that made the Super Bowl last year when it comes to Seattle Seahawks, because Shannon Penn, our producer, one of our four horsemen, said it best. Was it a fluke or sustainable? They won't have Clint Kubiak calling plays. He's not a new head coach of the Las Vegas Raiders. Sam Darnold was terrific in the second half and in the playoffs for the Seattle Seahawks. They did lose their running back, Kenneth Walker IV. He's now with the Kansas City Chiefs. Zach Charbonnet coming back from a torn ACL. Defensively, they're still going to be really, really good. But many people may look at Seattle and say, all right, are you going to do it again or be as good as that again? They get out to a strong start, and a lot of those naysayers will have to go shuddy involving the Seahawks being a fluke or not a fluke when it came to last year.
2: To quote somebody who's shall remain nameless, Freddie Coleman, with Seattle Seahawks, how are you going to handle going from the hunter to the hunted?
1: To the hunted.
0: Yes, exactly. For the first time in Sam Darnold's football life in the NFL, he is going to be a hunted quarterback. He never has to worry about
3: Shannon
0: that.
3: Shannon called it a fluke.
0: Why can't you believe
2: that? I didn't say that.
3: I can't believe he said that.
2: Whoa. Said hunted.
3: You think it'd be the Jets fan, you know, the Sam Darnold hater. But, you know, it was Shannon. I didn't say it.
0: Well, that is true. The roles have reversed.
2: E-R-I-C-D-O-double-G.
1: Well, actually.
0: We're going down some more dark corners, my friends out there, involving the four horsemen of Freddie and Harry with me, Freddie.
3: Toy Story 4.
0: Harry Douglas.
3: Okay, Harry.
1: Don't you dare.
3: Toy Story 5 comes out this summer, okay?
1: And I'm going to be right there in theaters watching it with my kiddos.
0: You almost wiped the smile off of HD's face when you said that.
3: And you can catch up on the first four on Disney Plus.
1: There's a snake in my boot. Go ahead, Bonnie.
0: Many people wonder if there's a snake in the boot regarding the Boston Celtics involving Jason Tatum, Jaylen Brown, and maybe not being teammates anymore, because a lot of people reacted to something that Jason Tatum said being interviewed by Craig Melvin of the Today Show on NBC. We'll get to that. You keep it here on ESPN Radio, the ESPN app, SiriusXM Channel 80, and don't forget about us on ESPN Plus.
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0: ESPN Radio, and check us out on ESPN Plus. But a lot of conversation involving Jaylen Brown and his future, and people want him to trade the Milwaukee Bucks, Kendrick Perkins, for Giannis Antetokounmpo. We haven't heard anything from Jason Tatum of the Boston Celtics until now. During an interview with the Today Show and Craig Melvin, part of the Glass Half Full podcast, before their series ended against the Philadelphia 76ers, Tatum was asked what he was still chasing prior to the NBA playoffs, and he responded,
1: "Two questions for the road. What's one moment that Jason Tatum's still chasing?"
2: I would say winning another championship and holding up Finals MVP.
1: Can you do it in Boston?
2: Absolutely. And especially after what I've been through, it would mean that much more.
0: HD, plenty of people circled Finals MVP as a shot at Jaylen Brown, who was the Finals MVP. I don't know what people are hearing. I didn't hear that. I heard from Jason Tatum, yeah, I can get both. I believe I'm the best player in this franchise. I'm one of the best players in the world. Why would I not have that as a goal? If I lead my team to the NBA championship, more than likely as a leader of this franchise, I'm going to be named Finals MVP. There were plenty of people on different shows that circled the Finals MVP thing as if to say there's discord in Boston between Jason Tatum and Jaylen Brown.
3: I know when you talk about other superstar players and guys on the same level as Jason Tatum or higher, I've never heard it actually being said out loud. I've never heard it from Steph Curry when Andre Iguodala won Finals MVP, when Kevin Durant won Finals MVP twice. We all knew that's what Steph Curry wanted, but we never heard him come out and say it with his words. And normally in those type of situations, when someone asks you, you know, a question like that, you normally say, hey, I want to win another NBA Finals. But internally, you know you want to win Finals MVP. I just don't think we've heard it, you know, verbally said out loud from a player of the caliber of Jason Tatum. So I think, you know, you add that plus what Jaylen Brown said not too long ago about this being the best season of his career, even though he won an NBA championship with Jason Tatum. But this also is the same season where Jason Tatum didn't play to the end of the year as well. And then he didn't even play in the Game 7 versus the Philadelphia 76ers. I think that's where people are trying to connect the dots. It's nothing wrong with Jason Tatum wanting to win Finals MVP.
0: Right.
3: I just think it catches a lot of people off guard because they haven't heard people, you know, voice it out loud and say it in front of a camera or someone asking them that question.
0: I think plenty of people are looking to find any kind of nugget to separate these two. There's still people out there that believe that if you're the Boston Celtics, you should move on from Jaylen Brown. You should hope that he does not want to sign that extension after July for 2 years and over $140 million. They firmly believe that both of these two, some believe that both of these two would be better separate than better together, even though they've won an NBA championship and they made the NBA Finals twice and they've been to the conference finals endless times in their young careers. It's still mind-boggling that something that Jaylen Brown could say or something that Jason Tatum could say or not say will give more fuel to that fire until Jaylen Brown signs that extension, then everybody will have to shut the bleep up when it comes to separating these two.
3: But can I ask you this question, Freddie? Is it our fault that we come up with that speculation?
0: Well, it's not yours and my fault, but the people in the field.
3: But here's what I'm getting at, right? If you're continuously feeding us this information or allowing us in this space to read between the lines about what you're saying, I can't blame anyone in the media. Okay. If you're Jaylen Brown and you come out on your Twitch and you say the best season that I've ever had in the NBA was this year, how do you expect people to take that? When Jason Tatum didn't play until the end of the year, he was coming back from an Achilles injury. You led the charge. You was the alpha dog. You were the main reason why y'all were the two seed from the Boston Celtics perspective. Like, that's why I think you also have to be kept. Not saying that you can't speak up and say how you feel, but also you also have to realize what you're saying and how some people are going to take the words that actually do come out of your mouth.
0: See, the way I took it from Jaylen Brown was people doubted that he could do it, and he proved that he could. The end I'm talking about is be the leader of a franchise. Whether he doesn't have to worry about scratching that itch ever again or what, I have no idea.
3: But so,

0: tomorrow see, never knows.
1: But you see, that's the way you took it, though, Freddie.
0: I know I'm a minority as far as that goes.
1: That's what I'm saying. Like a lot of other people are going to take it as, well, damn, he ain't got no love for his boy, Jason Tatum. They won NBA championship together. He was the Finals MVP. He's the Conference Finals MVP. So that's why when a lot of people say, man, you got to be careful what you say because people can take it out of context. Is that Jaylen Brown's fault? No. But still, you still have to watch certain things that you say and you put out there.
0: No matter what happens, the plot will thicken in Beantown, meaning in Boston, when and if something happens about Jaylen Brown staying or being moved. At a certain point, if that's going to happen. He's Harry Douglas. I'm Freddie Coleman. It is the Wednesday Groove-a-thon, known as Freddie and Harry. Are the Spurs that team that can take down OKC? This is ESPN Radio and ESPN Plus.
1: Harry Douglas here. 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
1: I'm Christine Lisi. Yankees lefty Max Fried pulled from today's start in the 7-0 loss in Baltimore after just three innings due to soreness in his pitching elbow. He'll be examined tomorrow and undergo imaging. Cavaliers and Pistons continue their second-round NBA playoff series with a pivotal Game 5 in Detroit tonight. Teams tied at two games apiece. 7:30 Eastern ESPN Radio, 8 Eastern on ESPN. Knicks forward OG Anunoby returned to practice today. New York's feeling pretty good about its chances of having him on the floor for the Eastern Conference Finals opener versus Detroit or Cleveland, explains ESPN NBA insider Shams Charania.
2: There's an expectation that he will be able to play in Game 1 of the Eastern Conference Finals. Barring any setbacks, there's optimism for his status for Game 1. He's been evaluated on a daily basis. The Knicks are gradually bringing him back, including him in basketball activities.
1: Islanders defenseman Matthew Schaefer won the Calder Memorial Trophy as the NHL's Rookie of the Year. Avalanche can move on to the NHL's West Final with a win versus the Wild in Game 5 of their second round series tonight.
3: Hey, it's your resident Super Bowl champ Chris Candy. 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
5: Is what it is.
4: This is Freddie and Harry.
5: He's our BOFH, a brother, Freddie and Harry. He's the great Kendrick Perkins. Perk, real quick, who's your NFL team, by the way?
6: I gave that up 6-7 years ago when I ended my relationship with Dallas Cowboys.
5: Oh, really?
6: Freddie, you know that.
5: Really?
6: Yeah.
5: That's right.
6: I don't have time for the stress and all that stuff. I don't have time for that. I just like to enjoy NFL Sundays and mind my business. I don't have time for that up and down. My family still root for the Cowboys, and they still be stressed out every damn night.
4: This is Freddie and Harry.

0: And you have the best show on your radio. It's the Wednesday Groove with Freddie and Harry, and we are here along with Shannon Finn and E-Dog Eric Hammond, two of our other four horsemen of YOU on the ESPN app, SiriusXM Channel 80, as well as TuneIn. 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And are the Spurs that only team that could take down the Oklahoma City Thunder in a series? What say you?
1: Call Freddie and Harry now.
2: Okay, you're dialing. 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
1: 1-888-SAY-ESPN. That's 1-888-729-3776.
0: Oklahoma City Thunder 8-0 in their playoff run. They're going to face the winner of the San Antonio Spurs and the Minnesota Timberwolves in the Western Conference Finals. The Spurs with a 3-2 lead in their series against the Minnesota Timberwolves. Are they the only team that could take down OKC four times in a seven-game series? 888-729-3776. Because if you ask Victor Wembanyama anything about that, it's like, it's all about staying in the moment. And HD, that moment was all his last night in Game 5. After being tossed out of Game 4, giving an elbow to Naz Reid, many people wondered, not Freddie Coleman, not Harry Douglas, you pay attention to us if you know it's good for you. We said, expect Victor Wembanyama to come out there swinging that hammer like Thor. And he was hitting all those nails, known as the Minnesota Timberwolves defense. 18 of the 27 points in the first quarter scored by him. Became the third youngest player in NBA history with at least 25 points, 15 rebounds, and 5 assists. And oh yeah, he was asked a question about what happened then. He said, it ain't about that.
3: Whether it was stemming from the flagrant two or not, something Devin said at shoot around this morning was that the Spurs were going to need to upset Vic to come out tonight to, you know, get this win. Mitch called it more of a mature Vic. I'm just curious if there's either one of those that you prefer, maybe another word. Just, you know.
4: So, they ain't mutually exclusive, so right, I'm looking for both.
0: They ain't mutually exclusive. I don't know if they have cookouts in France, but if they do, the Wembanyama family has hosted a couple, because that's not the kind of language you hear in France at parties, at places where you and I will never, ever get to, where the Louvre is part of the docket.
5: The Louvre.
0: Victor Wembanyama's like, look, I'm about that life. And you try to give me the business, Minnesota, I'm going to bring that life aside your head. Because when they were asked about Game 4 and Game 5, he said, they ain't HD mutually exclusive.
5: Well, Freddie, I'm going to take you back throughout the regular season when the San Antonio Spurs won a winning streak and they were playing, I think it was one night versus a lesser opponent. Victor Wembanyama went out and set the tone early on in that ball game. He doesn't care who the opponent is, whether it's opponent that has the best record in the NBA, in the middle tier of the NBA, or the bottom of the NBA. He's going to approach the game the exact same way. Let's rewind it back to the Olympics when he lost to Team USA, and he took it personal, and he was emotional about it. And you can tell it really bothered him as a basketball player. Let's rewind it back to All-Star break and how Victor Wembanyama was the guy that set the tone for the All-Star game and for guys to play a lot harder than we've seen in previous All-Star games.
0: Okay.
5: So you go to Game 5 of round 2 versus the Minnesota Timberwolves, in which Victor Wembanyama was ejected in Game 4, and he felt like, man, if I was out there with my team, we would be up 3-2 already, or 3-1, excuse me, in this series. He came out there with a purpose, he set the tone, and he didn't want anyone to be mistaken by anything on that basketball court from start to finish. In the first few minutes of the ball game, the man had 16 points.
0: I know.
5: He was dominant. And he put his imprint on that basketball game, and he was a tone setter. That's a superstar player in this league. That is now the face of the NBA, in my opinion. I don't care what anyone else thinks. And this is a guy who makes a difference, not just offensively, but also on the defensive end of the court. The way he made Rudy Gobert look last night at times, like he didn't even belong on a basketball court. And this is Rudy Gobert won Defensive Player of the Year four times, if I'm not mistaken, right?
0: I'm not mistaken.
5: Four-time Defensive Player of the Year. He may look silly last night. That young man was locked in, and I love the fact that Greg Popovich was waiting for Victor Wembanyama when he got off that airplane after being ejected. Whatever he said, on top of how Victor approaches the game of basketball, was showcasing Game 5. That's why the San Antonio Spurs had a nice win, and they're up 3-2 in the series right now currently.
0: But are they that team that could beat Oklahoma City, HD.
5: Let me go ahead and ask it right now.
0: I won't finish the sentence there. Let me, hold on a second. I'm going to be Butch. I'm going to step aside like from Pulp Fiction. Go ahead and do your thing, bro.
5: Let me say it with my chest, Freddie. Let me look into the camera and lean in a little bit more.
0: All right, now.
5: Hell yes. I have the San Antonio Spurs winning the Western Conference and representing the West in the NBA Finals. I thought it throughout the regular season. I thought it before the playoffs started. And all this physical basketball that they're playing against the San Antonio, excuse me, against the Minnesota Timberwolves right now, I think it's going to help them out as they advance. I do believe they're going to advance in this series. Is it over? No, it's not over. But yeah. This was my pick before the playoffs started. I'm rocking with the San Antonio Spurs. All this talk about, hey, this is a young basketball team. They have a lot to learn. Well, I don't think y'all are watching this alien that I'm watching. I don't think y'all are watching this Stretch Armstrong player by the name of Victor Wembanyama with the same eyes that I'm watching it. Clearly, you have other eyes. Because if you're witnessing what I'm witnessing and how locked in and how poised he is with interviews and approaching the game of basketball, and there's even a soundbite that says, hey, we still got things to work on.
0: Absolutely.
5: They're not riding a high because they're up 3-2 in this series. He understands that Minnesota has a superstar player over there by the name of Anthony Edwards. And then Ayo Dosunmu tried to get into his head. Anthony Edwards tried to get into his head. Victor Wembanyama said, it's not happening. You're not going to catch me out of character once again. I have to be available for my basketball team. I have tunnel vision. Tunnel vision. He's not going to let anything disrupt what the San Antonio Spurs have going on right now. This is a young basketball team, but throw that youth in the garbage, flush it down the toilet, get rid of it. Don't speak it within your language anymore. Because this team is destined to do great things, and a large part of that is because of Victor Wembanyama and his mindset on the game of basketball.
0: Deontay in Georgia, 888-ESPN, 888-729-3776. Deontay, thanks for hitting us up on the Freddie and Harry call online when it comes to Freddie and Harry on ESPN Radio, the ESPN app, and ESPN Plus. Deontay, are the Spurs that team that could beat this current version of the Oklahoma City Thunder four times in a seven-game series?
6: They are. I feel like they are. They are that team. But hey, I wanted to make a bold prediction, though.
0: Okay.
6: I'm not sure if anybody said this or not, or let it come out their mouth. But once Victor Wembanyama, mind, body, soul, with the IQ he has, once all that comes together, I feel like he'll be the first person to average a quadruple double. Mm-hmm. If you think about it, the blocks going to be there. The points are going to be there. The rebounds are going to be there. All he got to do is get a couple steals, maybe, and get his assist up.
0: I'm glad you threw it out there. If he ever averages a quadruple double in the NBA, he should retire because it's never going to get any easier for him.
7: And it will retire the Jordan versus LeBron debate.
0: Oh, really now?
7: I mean, come on.
0: Really?
7: 10 blocks really? A game with 10 assists and 10 rebounds?
0: Why do we keep dragging LeBron and Jordan into these things?
7: That's insane.
0: I don't think it's going to happen either. I mean, he'll have his flights of fancy of having a lot of blocks, but plenty of times he won't get those blocks because guys are just not going in there. Guys see him, and all of a sudden they hit the fetal position immediately.
5: I think the assist number can get up because the double teams he will demand. And they have players around Victor Wembanyama that can actually put the ball in the basket.
0: He's a willing passer.
5: I believe the assists will get up.
0: Yeah, he's a willing passer. I go back to that pass because to bring some memory to your memory, as dominant as he was with that performance, this was a 61-61 game in the third quarter. The Timberwolves will not quit. They will not back down. Whether they decide to bench Rudy Gobert or bench that attitude because that's not working against Victor Wembanyama, trying to intimidate him, move him around, be physical, all that stuff, that's not going to fly. He's just going to come back and he's just going to backhand you, slap you, and move on to do his thing as far as that's concerned. So they need to bench that attitude. But this
5: Freddie almost went back to his teammates.
0: I almost did. Why not? He's going to pimp slap you. You keep messing with Victor Wembanyama. You ever see like the whole thing, the meme on social media where Batman like pimp slaps Robin? Last night, they were the Robin do his pimp slap individually. But this was a 61-61 game in the third quarter. But then he gets the ball in the post. He's double-teamed quickly. And I don't know how he saw Julian Champagne on the left side of the three-point line, but whips a pass around Rudy Gobert in between the double team, hits him right in the hands of the shooting pocket, and he laced that bad boy from the baseline. I said, oh boy, now you're double teaming him, and he's doing that. And then they go on another run that essentially put that game away and put some distance between them and Minnesota. I don't think he's ever going to do that, average a quadruple-double of points, rebounds, assists, and block shots. But I also believe this, HD, he has not scratched the surface of where he's going to be. And something you just said, I'll never forget this. When they lost that gold medal game, meaning France to the United States, and Steph Curry had a 2.5 minutes for the ages, I don't care, Olympics, NBA, bitty basketball, CYO, he said, who wants some from France? Come get some. And he gave it to everybody. I saw the look on Victor Wembanyama's face, and I said, we're going to be in trouble in 2028 because he's not going to forget this. They were in trouble last night, Minnesota, because he didn't forget what happened in Game 4. When he said, all right, y'all did that. I lost my cool. I lost my religion. It ain't going to happen again. When Ayodele tried to try that, Naz Reid got a technical foul for bumping him out of bounds. Anthony Edwards tried that stuff, and he said, come get some. The 21-11 in the first half, and then having that kind of performance. Those are the kind of championship dreams that superstars are made of. He has not scratched the surface where he's going to be, because remember, he's not even 23 years of age.
5: Fred, I don't say this often about NBA players, especially in today's age, because they just don't have this mindset anymore, a lot of them. But Victor Wembanyama, when you think about it, he has that Michael Jordan mindset. He takes things personal. Losing to USA, he took it personal. Mm-hmm. Getting ejected out of the game the other night, he took it personal. All-Star game, he took it personal because he wanted everything to mean something. When it comes to basketball and he's involved, he wants it to mean something. He's passionate about it. Also, remember that scene in Belly when old boy, you know, with the little perm, biting that banana, talking about something, I don't like that. I'm going to drop a dime on them. I don't like that. That's Victor Wembanyama. He don't like certain things. Now, he might not, you know, his facial expression, you might not see it, but deep down inside, when it comes to certain things that transpire within the game of basketball, you can tell he's not with the nonsense. And he wants to respect the game and respect the people that came before him. That's a trait that a lot of these guys that play in the NBA today, they don't have.
0: Yeah.
5: But one of I would say the face of the NBA, moving into that role, he has that mindset, and I love it.
0: Well, he may be the face of the NBA right now. I know that Shai Gilgeous-Alexander is going to make it back-to-back MVPs, but based on what we see from Victor Wembanyama, he, in my opinion, has stepped to the front of the line of being the face of the NBA, more so than SGA, more so than Steph.

0: Jeremy in Michigan, what say you? Are the Spurs the only team that could beat OKC in a 7-game series?
1: Well, the Spurs have already shown it during the regular season, and I think since Kat's been listening to Freddie and Harry here the last few months, I think now we got team number two, because y'all got him playing some kind of way in New York. Go Knickerbockers.
2: I love the Go Knickerbockers. Can I say this about New York?
0: Have at it.
2: And Freddie, tell me if this is fair when I ask you this question.
0: Okay.
2: When it comes to New York, if they can make it to the NBA Finals and also if OKC makes it, I want to know, can New York, if they're not shooting the basketball well, will they still exert the same energy on the defensive end as if they're hitting on all cylinders offensively?
0: Well, absolutely. I don't have any doubt about that because OJ Anunoby is going to be healthy. Mikal Bridges, Deuce McBride off the bench. Jamal Crawford has been that guy as well. Mitchell Robinson. I guess I don't worry so much about the Knicks on defense because they're going to be very physical, and they got those two wing-stop guys. We saw Mikal Bridges was able to do to Tyrese Maxey. He limited him what he was able to do. When OG Anunoby was out there, Paul George, I know he got loose early, wasn't getting loose late. So I guess I don't worry so much about the Knicks defense because they're still going to be a pretty good defensive team. They got a pretty good defensive coach when it comes to Mike Brown. I don't expect this offense to put up a buck 40. I don't care who wins against Detroit versus Cleveland. But if that offense can keep that fluidity, they are very hard to deal with because it's not just about Jalen Brunson bailing them out or Karl Anthony Towns making shots. Other guys have been able to feast off of that ball movement and cuts and screens and off-the-ball action. Mikal Bridges looked like the Mikal Bridges that I saw at the Phoenix Suns, where he became that volume scorer, a three-level scorer. We know OG Anunoby can do, making shots inside and on the outside. They have bucket getters when that offense flows like that. So I don't expect that offense to stay at that kind of level. I worry about in terms of when it gets bogged down, will they revert back to what didn't work or what did work a lot of times in the regular season?
2: So that's what I'm saying, though. Like, when you play a team like OKC, in which you know they're going to bring it every single night defensively, right? They're 1 through 5, they're going to dig in and they're going to hunt you. They're going to be all up in your airspace.
0: Yeah.
2: Are you going to revert back to some old ways playing a basketball team like that in a 7-game series?
0: I don't think they will because I believe they've learned their lesson. And you have to thank your Atlanta Hawks because the Atlanta Hawks defensive schemes are very similar to the Oklahoma City Thunder, where they really press you on the basketball. They have those long, agile defenders that make it very hard to find that kind of rhythm. And if they know what you're going to do, they're going to load up. And we saw that until the second half of Game 3, where the Knicks threw all that out the window. And also an 18-point lead by the Atlanta Hawks disappeared just like that. And it said Mike Brown and the staff said, then why we continue to do that? Even though they were the third-best offensive team in the league in the regular season, they said, nope, we're not going to do that anymore. And Atlanta Hawks and the Philadelphia 76ers were carcasses in the wake of the New York Knicks. They keep that, literally and figuratively, they keep that mindset going. They may validate what Alan Hahn from ESPN Radio in New York, part of Don Hahn and Rosenberg, what he had to say about this is a different Knicks team than what we've seen, and it's not just because of a coaching change.
3: Last year felt like when the Celtics series ended, there was the accomplishment of knocking off the team that really 100%. Felt like that was the dragon you had to slay, and then that Game 1 bounce against the Indiana Pacers, just suddenly now you're on your heels, and they never could recover from that incredible bounce and blowing that lead they had in Game 1. This year, there's a much different attitude coming out of that sweep against the Sixers. Not a sense of accomplishment whatsoever. A sense of, okay, we're back where we left off last year, and now we understand where we are. There's a much different calm around this team and a perspective that it's the calluses, it's the losses, it's the buildup of knowing this is the window, this might be the time.
2: It reminds me of the Indiana Hoosiers on the football side, right? In year one of Kurt Cignetti, you're excited, you're happy to be there. You made the college football playoffs. Mm. But then that second year,
0: good pull.
2: You know you belong there, right? So your mindset is different going into that second year because, hey, we got there in year one, in which the New York Knicks got to the Eastern Conference Finals last season, but we know there's another dimension, another level that we can tap into, and we're not just happy to beat the Boston Celtics. We're not just happy to be there. Yeah. We're trying to go win it all. So your mindset and your approach is different to it as well the following year, I feel like, personally.
0: That's a great point, but here's something else what you said about mindset, because people are wondering about the mindset of Jalen Brunson not having the basketball in his hands all the time. But Jalen Brunson, to quote that line from the movie, Beverly Hills Cop, not

0: falling for that banana pipe, that banana in the tailpipe.
1: Some stars might push back. They're used to having the ball in their hand.
2: One, I'm not a star. Two, I want to win.
1: Why don't you think you're a star?
2: She said one question.
0: Here's a third question. Stop asking jackass questions like that. Seriously. One, when you're a star, are you upset you have the ball in your hands? My answer would have been, one, I'm not a star. Two, I want to win. And three, stop asking those jackass questions.
3: Well, it's a bait question, right? And I agree with you, Freddie. Like, come on, man. Like, if that's the best question, then just remove yourself from asking questions.
0: Yeah, see yourself out. Oh, let me do it for you. don't see yourself out. Let us do it question. For you. Yeah,
3: I gotta go.
0: Yeah, exactly. No, you gotta go. That's what that's gonna be. We'll see yourself out. TJ in South Carolina, do you believe there's a team out there right now that could take down Oklahoma City in a 7-game series? HD believes it's the Spurs. I say it's no one, even though I love my New York Knicks. TJ, what say you?
4: Hey, Freddie, gotta go with the Knicks. Gotta go with the Knicks.
0: Why'd I have to go with the Knicks? Why'd I have to go with the Knicks?
4: I think the Knicks, you know, the defense, the way they've been playing the last four games they played, they swept. I think they can, if they keep continue to play the way they're playing, not selfish, you know, moving the ball, doing the screens, I don't think OKC stands a chance.
0: Well, they'll stand a chance.
3: Whoa. TJ, just relax.
0: No, I don't know. I don't want TJ to relax. I love the passion. I love the confidence. But here's why that TJ can feel that way. He does not have enough PTSD regarding me and Shannon Penn. TJ sees the recent Knicks, and he's on the good chip lollipop. Everything is wonderful. Candy for you. Candy for me. Candy for everybody. Candy on me. We've gone through enough of John Starks going 2-for-18 in Game 7 of the 1994 NBA Finals. Or Smith stopped again in the 1993.
3: Or Patrick Ewing missed layup.
0: Or Patrick Ewing missing the finger roll, Game 7, 1995, against the Indiana Pacers. There's too much PTSD that even when things are good, we want them to continue, HD. But when you've gone through what we've gone through, it's always going to be like, I hope so, but I'm really not sure.
3: I just don't want people because I think there's a level of respecting the game of basketball, too. And when you have a team like Oklahoma City, who is not even playing their second-best player right now, and this team has not lost a game in the playoffs, and then a guy that was coming off the bench throughout the season is balling out and averaging 22.5 points per game in a series versus – like, let's give more respect to OKC. I'm not saying –
0: I do. Yeah.
3: No, I'm not talking about you. I'm talking to TJ specifically. Like, I get it. You can love and root for your team, but also respect the team that won the NBA Finals last year and look like they're on quest to win another one.
0: Yeah, believe me, it's going to be hard to beat those dudes four times in 7 games. James in San Diego, are the San Antonio Spurs the only team that can beat OKC in a 7-game series? HD says yes. I say no. James, what say you?
5: The blasphemy that you're talking about, Freddie. Who cares? Let them kill each other. They're sleeping on Minnesota. That series ain't over yet. You know who this is, Freddie. You know who this is.
0: I know who it is, James.
5: Okay?
0: I know who it is.
5: Straight out of the Bronx. You know who this is, okay? I just live in San Diego because I hate snow, okay? Well, listen, and let's not pay attention to that old dirty bird over there, okay? You know, go hang out with y'all. You know what I'm saying? I'm going back there, I am, okay? I'm trying to hear you either. You know what I'm saying? If you know, if you want to sing, well, you better sing a song that just you got what I don't want to hear. Okay? I don't hear you singing. In any event, in the perfect world, you know, you PTSD, man, I got the alphabet, okay? And the alphabet says this. We play, to answer your first question, yes. I'm not sleeping on Minnesota just yet. All this talk about, oh, we can't wait to see Oklahoma City and San Antonio. You think San Antonio ain't sitting back looking at their wounds and having been embarrassed all season? That's going to be a war.
0: Yep.
5: A war if they do win. But don't sleep on Anthony Edwards.
0: No.
5: That's all I'm saying.
0: Yeah, no, don't believe
5: it. In the meantime, I'm loving what I'm seeing in the Eastern Conference. Go ahead, Donovan. You want to play in New York in the final? You want to come to New York right now?
0: Oh, James, you can call anytime, brother, for the Boogie Down Bronx, courtesy of San Diego.
3: He said, don't you listen to that old dirty bird over there.
0: Believe me, I tell you, James, no one's sleeping on Anthony Edwards, but keep playing Victor Wembanyama if you want to, and he's going to be out sooner than later for Minnesota. All the NBA playoffs for James in San Diego, or TJ in South Carolina, and you too as well on ESPN Radio. All the postseason action as well on the ESPN app presented by Gusto. Keep weighing in. Are the Spurs the only team that could take down OKC in a seven-game series? 888-729-3776. And which AFC team, like teams in the NFC in each division, better get off to a good start no matter what their schedule may look like? We'll get to that in the Wednesday Groove-a-thon edition of Freddie and Harry on ESPN Radio, the ESPN app, and ESPN Plus. But check out this Griffin Harry Douglas, courtesy of PayPal.
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0: Center.
1: I'm Christine Lisi. Yankees lefty Max Fried pulled from today's start in the 7-0 loss in Baltimore after just three innings due to soreness in his pitching elbow. He'll be examined tomorrow and undergo imaging. The NBA spotlight tonight on Detroit and a critical Game 5 for the Cavaliers and Pistons, all knotted up at two games each. The road team has yet to win a game in the series, and the Cavs have yet to win a road game this postseason. James Harden is a key for that changing for Cleveland tonight, says ESPN's Amon Shumpert.
2: As long as James Harden can make sure that he plays efficiently, and I'm talking about being aggressive but picking his spots to say, hey, I'm gonna bat singles tonight. I don't always have to throw the home run pass, but I have to make sure that we're getting the best shot. I have to make sure if the game starts feeling like it's too free flow, let me get us in a set, let me get us into actions and actions that make sense.
1: Cavaliers Pistons, 7:30 Eastern, ESPN Radio, 8 Eastern on ESPN. Knicks optimistic forward OG Anunoby will be able to return from a hamstring strain and play in the East final opener. Islanders defenseman Matthew Schaefer, unanimous choice for the Calder Memorial Trophy as the NHL's Rookie of the Year.
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0: get into it, Freddie. Go ahead, get the segment jumped off. I don't want to take it personal.
1: No, I'm not taking it personal, but I figure you could use a little love in your life after what happened to the Atlanta Hawks. So we threw a little swag surfing by FLY on this Wednesday Groovathon edition of Freddie and Harry with Harry Douglas and Freddie Coleman, presented by Progressive Insurance on Sirius XM Channel 80, as well as tune in to Les Smart Speaker to play ESPN Radio. And don't forget about us on ESPN Plus. I'm just trying to be big in our community to make things better for you and each and everybody else.
0: My Lord, he has my back.
1: Yes, he does. Your Lord has my back too. My Lord has your back, but it's all said and done as we swag sir religious style. But which AFC team needs that kind of religion to get off to a good start? Now, the schedule release show happens tomorrow on ESPN2 starting at 8 o'clock Eastern time. We did the NFC last hour. We're going to do the AFC this hour. So let's start with
2: the AFC East.
1: You got Bills, Dolphins, Jets in that division, along with the Miami Dolphins. So who better get off to a great start this season?
0: Yeah, I'm going with the Buffalo Bills. A lot of change from a head coaching perspective. You look at Joe Brady, who was formerly the offensive coordinator. He's now taking over from a head coaching duty standpoint. And also defensive coordinator-wise, Jim Leonard coming over from the Denver Broncos. He's going to anchor that side of the football. And hopefully they can be a lot better on defense than they were a season ago. Did someone mention that there's a new stadium opening in Buffalo?
1: Oh, yeah.
0: You also want to make sure you give these fans something to cheer about. Week two, we already have part of their schedule out. Thursday Night Football versus the Detroit Lions. That's going to be held up there in Buffalo. All those reasonings I have because the Buffalo Bills have to start fast, in my opinion.
1: For me, it's the New England Patriots. That has nothing to do with last year losing the Super Bowl, but the offseason mess involving their head coach, Mike Vrabel. You win, that's the ultimate sanitizer. You don't win, then people keep bringing that up as a distraction. If you're the Patriots, get off to a great start as a team, even though a lot of that had nothing to do with you.
2: The AFC North.
1: You got the Steelers with Aaron Rodgers, the Bengals with Joe Brady. You got the Browns, whoever's going to play quarterback, and the Baltimore Ravens with Lamar Jackson. Pretty good quarterbacks in that division. Which team better get off to a good start, HD?
0: Yeah, I'm going to Cincinnati Bengals. We heard Joe Burrow, his frustration with this organization over the last few years. Also, defensively, they have a lot more help defensive line-wise. They went and got Bouye Mafe, who won a Super Bowl in Seattle. Dexter Lawrence, they traded for him. And then they went and got Jonathan Allen as well. And then they drafted Cassius Howell to go along with Shamar Stewart. Those two guys played college football at Texas A&M when you look at 2 years ago. So maybe this defensive line could be a lot better. We know offensively things are going to be intact for the Cincinnati Bengals. Defensively, can they be better? They have to start off fast, though.
1: Oh, it's automatically the Baltimore Ravens. You literally told your coach to beat it, who had been there almost 20 years, in John Harbaugh. This is Lamar Jackson's team. Jesse Minter is here to make Lamar Jackson not just an MVP candidate, but to get to a Super Bowl, to win an AFC championship. HD believes the Baltimore Ravens are coming out of the AFC, and they're going to go to Super Bowl. All right, we're going to find out. But this is not Lamar Jackson's organization, not just his team. You better get off to a fast start, because if you don't, the people say, well, hell, maybe John Harbaugh was not the problem. Maybe Lamar Jackson, everybody else. Maybe it was you.
2: The AFC South.
1: Unbelievable. The Jacksonville Jaguars won this division, but the Houston Texans were further than anybody in the division. Between those two, as well as the Colts and the Tennessee Titans, you better get off to a good start.
0: I'm going to go with the Indianapolis Colts. They better get off to a fast start, but unlike last year, they also better finish strong.
1: True.
0: Daniel Jones is a guy that they're putting all their hay in. They believed in him. They paid him this offseason. But if this team is not able to make the playoffs, I don't think we're going to see Shane Steichen there as the head coach, nor will we see Chris Ballard there as a general manager.
1: For me, it's Jacksonville. They didn't get off to a good start last year, but they kept getting better and better and better. But then they ran into a Buffalo Bills team in the playoffs and wound up losing on their home field. And they won't have Travis Etienne, who's now part of the New Orleans Saints. So Chris Rodriguez Jr., Bashaun Tutin, you guys best up with the running game. That was really good helping out Trevor Lawrence, your quarterback. And those wide receivers led by Brian Thomas Jr., Jacoby Myers, and Parker Washington. That's a nice three-headed monster to have a wide receiver. And your defense losing Devin Lloyd. How are you going to replace that? And Travis Hunter just playing one position. This Jaguars team won the division last year. Can they do it again with a couple of key losses? Can't wait to find out what's going to be about that.
2: The AFC West.
1: This used to be the Chiefs playground, but the Denver Broncos won this division last year. You got those two with the Chargers, who made the playoffs, and the Raiders, who improved in the offseason free agent signings. Which team better get off to the best start?
0: I'm going with a barbecue is good. I'm going to Kansas City Chiefs. Disappointing year last year. They didn't make it to the playoffs. Patrick Mahomes tore his ACL. His knee was tore up. He's coming back from injury. They need a fast start. If I'm not mistaken, they hosted Denver Broncos week one on national TV.
1: Yep.
0: So obviously the schedule makers know something that we don't know about the two quarterbacks, Patrick Mahomes and also Bo Nix. Travis Kelce even came back for another season.
1: Yep.
0: They better get out to a fast start because that division is a lot tougher than people give it credit for.
1: Absolutely. It's going to be even better this year. I'm going to go to the team that won the division last year, the Denver Broncos. Bo Nix coming back from that injury. They're hoping J.K. Dobbins can stay healthy. Their offensive line is really, really good. Evan Ingram coming back for another year tight end. Hope he can avoid the drop seats. And that defense lost a couple of pieces, but they should be good. But can they handle it? Can you handle it? Like that old R&B song from the 1980s.
0: If I go there, baby, with you.
1: Yeah, boy, there you go. See, like minds on that one. Can you handle being the crown-wearing team that you are when the Chiefs want that crown back in the AFC West? Who goes by the name of the Spring King and why you should know about him when it comes to football? We'll get into that next on Wednesday Groove-a-thon edition of Freddie and Harry on ESPN Radio, the ESPN app, and ESPN Plus. Before we get to that, Harry has this word for you from RK.
0: As a dad, I want to enjoy the moment without slowing down the next day. 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

0: edition of Freddie and Harry with Harry Douglas and Freddie Coleman, presented by Progressive Insurance on Sirius XM Channel 80, as well as TuneIn. Don't forget to tell your smart speaker to play ESPN Radio and check us out on ESPN Plus. You may not know Luis Perez, but he has one of the great nicknames you should know about. They call him the Spring King for all the spring football games he's been able to play throughout his life. He's still only 31 years of age. He is the St. Louis Battlehawks quarterback. Let's get a chance to know him as he gets ready to play this weekend on ABC. And Luis, how did you get the nickname the Spring King for you, my friend?
1: You know what? That's a good question. I think it started on social media. I think my brother sent it to me a couple years back. He's like, look what they're calling you, right? Because I've been in, you know, every spring that you can think of, right? And I've won in every level. And it kind of just stuck. It stuck with me. And now it's that's what everybody calls me.
2: Louise, I remember way back when you were playing with the Vegas Vipers and you got traded to the Dallas football team in the UFL, and you had to get caught up to speed. You learned the offense. You came out there. You balled out. Now you were with Dallas, and then you get traded to the St. Louis Battlehawks. Talk about that transition and how you've already been through something like that and how it was probably easier this time around.
1: Yeah, no doubt. So I'm going to use a lot of the things that I use in 2023. To apply here, just the way I study, the way I approach everything. And I think guys see that, right? That I've been there, I've done that. A lot of guys know what I did in 23, and obviously I'm trying to reciprocate that here this year. But yeah, no, it's a lot of studying. It's a lot of watching film, getting caught up, right? Because obviously I just got here, right? So it's learning the playbook number one and getting to know all these guys and, you know, the way they run their routes and whatnot. So we're getting on the same page. We're an ascending team, so we're excited.
0: How much did it feel like, even though the playoffs are still a couple of weeks away, how much did it feel like a playoff game? Because now you're 5-2, the Orlando Storm is 5-2, and the D.C. Defenders are 5-2. All three of these teams having that record, Luis, with 3 weeks left to play in the regular season.
1: Yeah, I think Coach Ricky does a great job understanding that, like, we're not really looking too far ahead, right? We got one task at hand right now, and that's beating Houston. And, yeah, their record may show that they're not very good, but they're a talented football team. They're a good team. So we got to make sure that we don't play down to our opponents and make sure that we go out there and execute at our highest level, right? And it's not about anyone else. It's about, you know, the Battlehawks and how we operate and our standard, and just make sure we do that each and every play. And then you look up, you know, you're winning. So as long as we do that every play, we'll be fine.
2: Ricky Prohl is a phenomenal coach. He's a guy that played in that city for the St. Louis Rams, won Super Bowls. But then he's a guy that understands the quarterback wide receiver relationship. You have two dynamic guys when you look at Hakeem Butler, who is your big target, 6'6", over 200 pounds. But then you have a smaller guy, Jakeer Pearson, who is shifty and can do a lot of different things on the football field. Talk about, or I would say, explain the difference in wide receivers and how it's important for a quarterback to understand how dynamic they are in their own ways.
1: Yeah, no doubt, right? You can be elite in many different ways with different traits, right? As you know, Harry. So, like Hakeem, right? His catch rate is his, like no one I've been around, right? And he's better than he's advertised, right? He catches anything that gets in his vicinity, and he's a real smart player too. A lot of people don't know that, but he's got that getaway speed, and he's really, really smart. So when you have those combinations with that big catch radius, I mean, you see what he's done in this league. So, and then with Jakeem, man, really smart, savvy guy, understands spatial awareness and zones. And, you know, he's one of those guys who's just a savvy veteran who has breakaway speed, very twitchy, but, again, understands the game really, really well. So we see the game from the same lens. So I'm excited to continue to build our relationship.
0: St. Louis Battlehawks quarterback Luis Perez joining us on Freddie and Harry on ESPN Radio, the ESPN app, and ESPN Plus. The St. Louis Battlehawks this weekend, 3 o'clock Eastern time on ABC and Saturday, take on the Houston Gamblers. Now, for those who don't know about Luis Perez, he's not just a terrific quarterback being known as the Spring King. He was a bowling king when he was younger. This was a young man that became a top-rated amateur in California, bowled 12 perfect games, and you said, and I quote, "I can bowl when I'm 50. I can't play football when I'm 50. When you're done with this thing, are you going to join the PBA, Luis, when it's all said and done?
1: Oh, no doubt. That's definitely in the plans. Hopefully I still play a long, long time. But when I hang up those cleats, you know I'm picking up the bowling shoes. You know that.
2: How did you get into bowling? How did that become something that you love to do? And then also, how did you become so great at it?
1: Yeah, so I think I was about 9 or 10 years old. It was my dad's birthday one day. We went bowling, right? And it's kind of one of those things where I fell in love with it the moment I hit the lanes. I just fell in love with it. I was good at it. And then it just kind of started with my own ball, my own shoes, joined a league, started competing, and it became an obsession, right? And when somebody becomes an obsession and you love it and you're passionate about it, you get good at it, right? And, I mean, I was there every single day of the week, bowling literally every single day of the week. And I did that for a long period of time. I continued to get better. I got a coach and, you know, started competing. And again, when you're passionate about something, and something about me is like, I go all in whatever I do. So when bowling, you know, was brought to my attention, I was going all in and watching YouTube videos on how to bowl, getting coaching from online, in-person coaching, whatever it may be. I was just trying to get better. And then I just slowly was consistent and kept getting better and better and better.
0: Wow. How much does bowling help you as a quarterback?
1: You know, I would say there's a lot of similarities from the mental aspect, right? Like, you can be like 15 for 15, right, as a quarterback, and then you throw an interception. It's kind of like having five strikes in a row and then you throw a split, right? You got to have that, like, next frame, next play mentality. You know what I mean? Like, doesn't matter. That's behind us. Doesn't matter. Let's move on. Let's continue. I would say that's probably the biggest one. On top of, obviously, you have to have elite focus, you know, with everything that you do, right? In bowling, right? The lane can change, the oil can change. You got to have a certain ball. You know, the way you hold the ball with your wrist. I mean, everything matters, right? And it's the same thing with football and as a quarterback. Every little thing matters, right? Your footwork in the run game, your drops, you know, the timing of routes and moving safeties and, you know, flipping protections, all these different things. I mean, it's all carryover, right? And again, it goes back to the same thing, right? It's the obsession of wanting to be great at whatever you're doing. And, you know, my dad at a young age really instilled that in me, and sure, I still use it to this day.
0: Wow.
2: We're talking to Luis Perez, St. Louis Battlehawks quarterback here on Freddie and Harry. Last one I have for you. You're going against the Houston Gamblers. What challenges does that defense pose to you? And I'm not going to ask you how you're going to attack it, but what is the main thing you got to look out for when going against the Houston Gamblers?
1: Yeah, so Marvin Sanders, the D coordinator, he was the Renegades coordinator the last two seasons. So he knows how I play really well. And on top of that, they have really good players right up front, right? They have Lawrence. They have KB, who I played with last year. And then on the outside, they have Vincent. They have, obviously, Damon Arnett, Hines at the linebacker position, Charlie. I mean, Eli Wall. I mean, they have so many guys that are just veterans that are good football players, right? I think their record does not indicate how good they really are. So we just got to go out there and trust what we see, right? Instinctually, right? Marvin might go out there and start disguising and throwing different coverages that we hadn't seen on film, right? Knowing how he knows how to play. So we'll be ready for it. We'll be ready for whatever comes our way. But again, it's about us and it's about how we execute our plays. And I think as long as we do that, we'll be okay.
0: And that is Luis Perez, the quarterback of the St. Louis Battlehawks. They take on the Houston Gamblers this week, 3:00 Eastern time on ABC on Saturday in St. Louis. Hey, Luis, keep up the great work with the football arm and the bowling arm as well. We'll talk to you soon, and take care and be well.
1: Appreciate you guys. Thank you.
0: Oh, we always appreciate someone who goes from being a top-notch bowler to being called the Spring King when it comes to Luis Perez, the Battlehawks quarterback playing for St. Louis. He is Harry Douglas. Hit him on the socials at HDouglas83. I'm Freddie Coleman. You can do the same at Coleman ESPN. It's a Groove-a-thon Wednesday edition of Freddie and Harry. After Oklahoma City, who's the most dangerous team remaining in the playoffs? And it's one of them playing tonight. 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
13: I'm Christine Lisi. Yankees lefty Max Fried pulled from today's start in the 7-0 loss in Baltimore after just three innings due to soreness in his pitching elbow. He'll be examined tomorrow and undergo imaging. This is a big night in Detroit as the Pistons host the Cavaliers in Game 5 of their second-round NBA playoff series. 7:30 Eastern ESPN Radio, 8 Eastern ESPN. Despite the struggles of center Jalen Duren, he's still seen as an important part of Detroit's playoff rotation by coach J.B. Bickerstaff. ESPN NBA reporter Jamal Collier.
14: It's about instilling confidence in guys. We know we're going to need Duren for the rest of this series, and he doesn't want to just go away from him because he's struggling. Points have been the big focus, but he wants Duren making the smart play, the right read on offense, being more ready.
13: Series is 2-2. It was back to practice today for Knicks forward OG Anunoby after missing a week with a hamstring strain. Knicks are optimistic he'll be able to play in Game 1 of the East Finals. Islanders defenseman Matthew Schaefer, Calder Memorial Trophy winner as the NHL's Rookie of the Year. He is the first unanimous winner of the award in 33 years since Timo Solani with the Winnipeg Jets.
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17: I got a question for y'all, man. What does Rudy Gobert, eclairs, macaroons, and croissants have in common?
0: What's that?
17: They all French baked goods, man. Get that guy out of there. That kid is cooking that man. I'm telling you, that boy got Rudy Gobert in the locker room talking about soccer. I don't know what's going on out here.
16: This is Freddie and Harry.

0: guest, Mr. Douglas. I am Mr. Coleman. You put us together. You have the best show on your radio. It's a Wednesday Groove-a-thon known as Freddie and Harry, and we are here. Presented by Progressive Insurance on the ESPN app, SiriusXM Channel 80, as well as TuneIn. Don't forget to tell that smart speaker to play ESPN Radio. Thanks for joining us as always, and it's always good when you join us when it comes to the safe space. You get a chance to say whatever's on your mind with no interruption, nobody getting in your way. We hear from you in about 10 minutes, give or take a lie or two, at 888-SAY-ESPN, 888-729-3776. That's the number to hit us up when it comes to the safe space. And our New York Knicks, meaning my New York Knicks and Shannon Penn's New York Knicks, they've been in the safe space since Sunday. They've just been hanging out with their family, petting their dogs, waiting for the win of the Detroit Pistons-Cleveland Cavaliers game. Game 5 happening tonight, starting at 7:30 on ESPN Radio. Let's bring in the voice, one of the voices of the New York Knicks on radio. She's also a terrific ESPN basketball analyst, but more importantly, she's an SOFH, a sister of Freddie and Harry. She is the great Monica McNutt, hit on the socials, at McNutt Monica. Everybody having a lot of excitement about the Knicks offense since Game 3 of the Atlanta Hawks series, Monica. What's the one word you use to describe this team that you've seen lately involving the New York Knicks?
1: What's up, guys? What's my one word is focused. Okay. I just think that the offense that we're seeing is a byproduct. It's the fruit of a group that is really locked in, and that includes the coaching staff, because while Mike Brown, he's great at the mic and fun in the press conferences, he used the phrase stumbled upon. Like, I don't know if I would use that verb in terms of what is required of everyone to be better in order to reach this level that the Knicks are playing.
2: How much, when you, from an offensive standpoint, do you give Jalen Brunson credit for buying into this offensive way when we know he's been so ball dominant over the years?
1: Man, first of all, HD, great to hear from you, bro. I haven't seen you in a long time, but that's a dumb question. It's not a dumb question, but it's the part that it's so frustrating to me that people believe this. Jalen Brunson, the way that he has played in the past, this is the second time the Knicks will be in the Eastern Conference Finals consecutively. It was a byproduct of the system and what was required. And I would argue to you that if the Knicks were not running this offense that now allow guys to move without the basketball, they still would have 2.5 players that can create their own shot consistently. And Jalen Brunson happened to be one of them. I don't think there's the buy-in, gives the connotation that he preferred it the other way, because I don't think that's true.
0: Right.
1: The way that everyone is playing right now, free or looser, he's able to get off the ball. Guys are getting involved. Everybody's locked in on the defensive side of the basketball. Like, I think anybody would have taken that. This offense would not have been discovered under Tom Thibodeau, respectfully. That's where we are. And so I think people got to really lock in on why the Knicks played the way that they did the past couple of years, and even through most of this season. Now, most of the season, maybe they could have gotten to this earlier. I have a whole theory on that that I won't share right now. But Jalen Brunson is a smart basketball player that wants to win at a high level. There is no style that he is against playing if it means that this team is going to win.
0: I love when she puts it out there, but she's not going to tell it. She's Monica McNutt, ESPN basketball analyst and the color analyst voice for the New York Knicks on New York City Radio, joining us on Freddie and Harry on ESPN Radio, the ESPN app, and SiriusXM Channel 80. I'm going to go to how dangerous are the New York Knicks in terms of this. Are they that dangerous enough, Monica McNutt, that they could actually break through and win their first championship since 1973?
1: You know, I've really been sitting with this week because I don't want to fall into the trap of hyperbole, right? Mm-hmm. But I think when you look at what they've done statistically, right, we haven't had a defense that won outside of the top 12, I believe. Denver might be an outlier on that, but for the most part, your defense has to fall in the top 12 and your offense is obviously top 10. Check, check, check. And I would argue probably that this offense that we're seeing in the postseason, and defense for that matter, will be higher than where they landed during the course of the regular season. Now, assuming that a better version of them is going to show up should they draw the Detroit Pistons, and it won't look like it looked during the regular season, if they draw either San Antonio, Minnesota, or OKC, because I'm going to keep this thing wide open,
0: mm-hmm.
1: they've played very well against San Antonio. They've played well against the Timberwolves. They've played well through 3.5 quarters, if you will, under a different system versus OKC. I can see it. Is it going to be easy? Am I ready to go to Vegas and bet on it just yet? Not quite, but I certainly can see it. They have all of the prerequisites. They've got a defense. They've got strong wing defenders, strong wing players. They've got an all-star. They've got an incredible center that's versatile and problematic, and they can go into their bench. Like, as the only thing that they do not have that OKC does, right, if you just kind of zoom out, is OKC has a collective experience in terms of their defending that title. But arguably, I mean, and OKC probably goes a few players deeper. I'm not going to trip. that hearts. But in terms of what you need to have in your toolkit, all the pieces are there.
2: I want to go to the Western Conference. 27 points, 17 rebounds, 5 assists, 3 blocks. That was the stat line of Victor Wembanyama. How will you describe what you seen with your two eyes last night from Victor? I'm going to call him Victor.
1: You know, I'm going to be honest. HC, I was at the Disney Upfront last night, so I wasn't watching closely. Mm. But
2: I wanted you to lie, Mike.
0: Uh-huh. Name dropper.
1: I mean, yeah, and I need to be excused for not being able to watch the game. So, it's very strategic. But I will say this. I have said all season that as good as San Antonio is, they just don't have the scar tissue yet, right? And shout out to Victor Wembanyama sitting with, I believe, Julius Erving. I might be messing up my Hall of Famer name, who said you don't necessarily have to have the experience. You could be ready to win now, all of that. I love it. But I do think if you are going to expedite the process, Victor Wembanyama is probably the single most unique basketball player we have ever seen in order to do that, in order to be able to skip steps. And what has been revealed, particularly in game three, when he was suspended in the second quarter, is they actually have pieces around him as well that can get it done when you look at what you need in your toolkit. So to me, the fact that this young man hasn't even gotten to year five yet, and we're already like picking up our jaws off the ground on a regular basis, like, I just can't wait to see where this goes.
0: Monica McNutt, ESPN basketball analyst, joining us on Freddie and Harry on ESPN Radio and the ESPN app. Staying with that series, the Wolves and Spurs, Reggie Miller, the NBC broadcast last night, said the way that Rudy Gobert has been getting cooked, not just by Victor Wembanyama, but also the pick-and-roll game of San Antonio, he suggested to Chris Finch that maybe he should think about benching Rudy Gobert for Game 6, even though the game's in Minnesota. Monica, what say you?
1: I think Minnesota's a little bit depleted, and I think people need to stop playing with Rudy Gobert. Like, that dude just locked up Nikola Jokic. The assignment of stopping Victor Wembanyama is going to be a tall task for anybody. Like, I don't care who you are. And so when I look at the rest of that roster, yeah, maybe you might go Naz Reid, who has a little bit more mobility, but what else is that pulling away, right? We just said that, yes, Victor Wembanyama is the focal piece, but you still need outstanding guards to keep up, or defensively, to keep up with the guards that San Antonio is putting out on the floor. Now, I'm one to try all the things, but I do think that people got to stop acting like Rudy Gobert is a joke, and Victor Wembanyama is not absolutely problematic in this league.
2: Okay. You heard the great Monica McNutt. I want to move on to the Cleveland Cavaliers. You look at Donovan Mitchell, 39 points in the second half, had 43 totally. James Harden balled out. We finally got to see Evan Mobley have a good game as he balled out. Who does it have to be a better game for? Donovan Mitchell, Cade Cunningham, or James Harden?
1: I think Cade's got to respond. I got this series going 7 because I don't think either one of these teams really has the personality to step on the other.
0: Yeah.
1: So I think it's got to be Cade. It's their turn to respond.
0: Hey, Monica, always great to catch up with you. Tell Quentin, Rick, and Jalen Brunt we said hi. We'll talk to you soon. Thanks a lot, okay?
1: I will do that.
2: Orange and blue skies, Monica. Orange and blue skies.
0: That's the Atlanta Hawks fan trying to troll Monica McNutt, ESPN basketball analyst. Hit her on the socials at McNutt Monica, joining us on Freddie and Harry. He's Harry Douglas. I'm Freddie Coleman on ESPN Radio, the ESPN app, and also Sirius XM Channel 80, presented by Progressive Insurance. 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
0: And we can make sure nobody, nothing, Nathan is going to get in your way of your safe space. Emphasis on the word your at 888-SAY-ESPN, 888-729-3776. Whatever you have to say that's in your heart, in your soul, at the top of your mind, you get a chance to put it out there unfiltered, unfettered, without any kind of interruption at 888-729-3776. One of our favorites is Stinky Pete in Minnesota. Stinky Pete, kick off the safe space for this Wednesday.
4: Oh, hey, guys. I know I'm usually pretty pumped up here, so forgive my dour attitude, but I just realized, deja vu, I've already dealt with the Spurs and the Wolves blocking my dreams. They were in the way of KG for years, oh, my God, we got to do it all again. I'm just heartbroken. Is there anything a Minnesota fan can look forward to? Thanks, fellas. You're the best.
2: You know what, Stinky Pete, I will say this. Although Victor Wembanyama is a different type of player, human being, all the above, it's not over.
0: Absolutely.
2: Until the rooster says.
0: That's a new one.
2: Game six is on Friday. And Anthony Edwards, you still have a superstar player on your roster. And Anthony Edwards can come out there and have a 50-pointer and force a game seven. So, Stinky Pete, don't you give up just yet. That is my message, and I'm here for you.
0: Yeah, I have way too much respect for Chris Finch as a head coach. He's going to have something dialed up. I think one of the biggest things is anytime Victor Wembanyama gets the basketball, he's going to get doubled. They're going to get the ball out of his hands. I know Stephon Castle, and give a lot of credit to our man off the bench, Johnson, who was tremendous with 21 points off the bench.
2: He finally put his imprint on this series because he has been a ghost, but he showed you why he is the sixth man of the year. And I thought he made it a point of emphasis, Freddie, to be physical, because who was guarding him or who tried to guard him couldn't hold up from a weight perspective.
0: Yeah, and Dylan Harper keeps impressing game by game, but having those three guys along with Victor Wembanyama and also their point guard, De'Aaron Fox was terrific in spurts as well, but this series to me, even though it could be a long game six, is far from over. I have that much respect for the Timberwolves led by Chris Finch as their head coach. Sports guru in Virginia, what do you have for the safe space?
5: I wonder, why can Mike Mullins ever be relevant in my lifetime? I'm so tired of him being so bad. Can you help me up with that?
0: Who's so bad again, sports guru? Who do you want to be relevant?
5: My Miami Marlins, because I've been a Marlins fan since 07, and they haven't been relevant.
0: Well, they got a great ballpark.
2: I mean, they're in Miami.
0: They're worst places to be. It's one thing to be irrelevant, but if you're irrelevant in Miami, that can solve a lot of problems.
2: Listen, sports guru, at any time of the day, you can go on down there to South Beach, put on your leopard print Speedo, and trot that beach and find anything that you may want. So if you don't have motivation with your Miami Marlins, you be motivated by that Speedo, leopard print that is, and all the things that can turn in your favor on South Beach.
0: Somehow I don't think that's going to make him feel better.
2: Well, I tried.
0: You did try. You gave
2: it a safe space. I tried.
0: You gave it an A-plus gold standard effort. That I will say, but I don't know if that's going to make him feel better when it's all said and done.
2: Stroll down the beach in your lepers, like Martin said.
0: Yeah, the farm system's not bad in Miami, but, I mean, how often can you have players that get to the major league club, they're not winning, then they wind up going elsewhere? When you're leaving Miami to go elsewhere, that's when you know you're not in a good spot.
2: Facts.
0: As any kind of athlete. I don't care what sport that is. One of our favorites is David in O-H-I-O, D-A-V-I-D. What you got for the safe space?
6: Hey, what's up, fellas? Great show today.
0: Thank you, brother.
6: I just wanted to say I'm really excited for the schedule release coming up, particularly the Cowboys.

0: time, because the last time the Cowboys won a world championship, it was squiggly lines from the VHS tapes being played over and over again.
1: Is it a black tape, or is it like a navy blue tape?
0: It's navy
1: blue. A silver tape? Like, do they have special edition different colors?
2: Is it black, blue, white, red?
0: It's just navy blue and silver.
2: Light brown? What color is it?
0: Don't get cheeky, you two.
1: I guess at the end of the day, it don't matter if it's black or white.
0: Right, exactly. Oh, Michael Jackson.
2: It don't matter if it's black or white.
0: The biopic is on schedule to have over $1 billion in movie sales. It's going to be the first biopic ever to generate $1 billion in sales. The Michael biopic in the history of movie making and biopics.
2: So those of you who have not seen it yet,
0: I'm going to see this weekend.
2: It is definitely worth going to see.
0: Yeah,
2: it is.
0: I saw a story the other day in which he was doing the tour of England, and the late Princess Di came up to him, wanted to meet him, and shaking her hand. And she goes, I heard you took Dirty Diana out of your set. And he said, well, I'm not going to have that song played, and you're in the audience. It's not exactly a wonderful song. And she goes, that's one of my favorite songs. But it was too late for him to put it in the set. So he had to leave it out. And he says, Prince Charles comes over and he goes, what are you two talking about? And Princess Di goes, oh, nothing like that. And he just pulls away and walks away. Even she didn't want any part of Michael being with Prince Charles, because she's like, look, he's mine. You had to go somewhere else and be Prince Charles and do that somewhere else.
2: I would say this. I don't think Prince Charles liked Michael Jackson being close to old Princess.
0: Yeah. Well, that's for another story for another day. We'll leave that alone. Quentin in Illinois at 888-ESPN 888-729-3776. He had to go bye-bye. Quentin, what do you have for the safe space on Freddie and Harry on ESPN Radio and the ESPN app?
3: I was just calling to say that rooster is crowing, Harry. It's crowing, man. He can get as many points as he needs. But Mr. Edwards won't stop this. It's going down, brother. It's going down.
2: Can I have a little mini safe space myself,
0: of
2: though?
0: Of course. I was wondering if there was going to be a safe space for Bernal, courtesy of you. I wondered.
2: I'm just saying, like, why when the Atlanta Hawks had the number one overall pick, couldn't a player like Anthony Edwards, Victor Wembanyama, any type of player like that come out in the draft? It would be when the Hawks had the number one overall pick, Zachariah Richechet is the guy we take.
0: Is he ever going to play for you guys in a key role?
2: I don't know.
0: Seriously.
2: Trade bait.
0: But who wants to trade for him?
4: Oh, wait. Since we're talking about the Atlanta Hawks in the draft, if I do remember correctly, the Hawks had an opportunity to draft a generational talent. And they actually did. To their credit, they did draft said generational talent.
0: Wow.
4: And then they traded him for Trae Young.
0: Wow.
4: That generational talent, of course, being Luka Doncic.
2: Well, based on how things have gone, Trae Young took us to a Eastern Conference Finals, and Luka has been to an NBA Finals. But the last time I checked, neither can play defense.
0: True,
2: and both can play offense.
0: Exactly, but Luka would have gotten your team a lot further than Trae Young, in my opinion.
2: I mean,
0: we'll
2: I don't think. I don't think we. Well, you know what? I will say this. We matched up with the Phoenix Suns very, very well. That
0: year
2: that Milwaukee went to the finals. And I can't sit here and say that Atlanta wouldn't have had a chance in that NBA finals.
0: They would have had a chance. I don't have any doubt about that, especially the way they were able to play on a very hot run and guys raised their level. Yeah, they'd have more than a chance when it comes to that. B.A. in San Antonio, the safe space is here for you. What do you have for the safe space?
5: Harry and Freddie. So I didn't get in yesterday. So going back to our obnoxious football fans, it's got to be a tie between the Dallas Football Club and the Philadelphia Eagles. And you can throw in the Redskins, too. When the Redskins are the
2: Commanders.
5: Yeah, okay. Yeah. Well, they were obnoxious, too.
0: Lies detected.
5: When they beat the Dallas Football Club, man, it's like the Bills won the Super Bowl. I swear, man, you know, they just act a fool. But, and you know, people give me a hard time because they say I don't support the Cowboys because I call them the Dallas Football Club. But I was like, well, hey, man, you know, I need my 10 wins, you know. I can't, you know. I mean, Troy Aikman got playoff wins. I mean, you know, they can't get a playoff win. I mean, you know, somebody help me out. The Spurs can get a playoff win.

0: True.
1: But not...
0: Think about it.
1: Got championship rings, you know. So, yeah, you know, it's like I had to break it down, just say in a few words, like Michael Singletary said, I want winners.
2: Wow.
0: He's not lying, by the way.
2: No, not at all.
0: One playoff win for the Dallas Cowboys in the last 9 years. One, when they beat Tampa Bay. Uno, that's it. One.
2: Ooh.
0: One less than Dose, one more than Seto. Uno for the Dallas Cowboys.
2: I can't piggyback too much.
0: Yeah, but
2: hell, we tried to get to the playoffs in Atlanta now.
0: But at least you don't have an owner that makes your team at times a laughing stock.
2: True. That's a great point.
0: Seriously, at least you don't have to worry about that. We always love when you have to worry about what you're going to say when it comes to safe space. 888-SAY-ESPN, 888-729-3776. Whatever's on your mind, you get a chance to talk it out and walk it out. 888-729-3776. 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
18: I'm Christine Lisi. Yankees lefty Max Fried pulled from today's start in the 7-0 loss in Baltimore after just three innings due to soreness in his pitching elbow. Will be examined tomorrow and undergo imaging. Home court certainly an advantage through the first four games for the Cavaliers and Pistons in their second round NBA playoff series. Home team is 4-0. ESPN radio coverage of Game 5 in an hour, 8 Eastern on ESPN. Knicks optimistic forward OG Anunoby will return from a hamstring strain for Game 1 of the East Finals against Cleveland or Detroit. New York certainly has shown a lot this postseason, says Inside the NBA analyst Charles Barkley.
19: Whoever they play next round is going to be like a really tough series, but they're playing fantastic. Big Cat is playing great. Brunson is doing what Brunson does. They got to get OG healthy, but the Knicks, other than OKC, they've been the most impressive team in the playoffs so far.
18: Charles Barkley on PTI. 18-year-old Matthew Schaefer, who helped transform the Islanders, won the Calder Memorial Trophy as the NHL's Rookie of the Year, the first unanimous Calder winner since Teemu Selanne in 1993.
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0: I mean, he's a Guy fan. Plus, it's worth it for me to see him dance. Doing his rock back and forth. I'm Freddie Coleman. He's Harry Douglas with E-Dog Eric Hanman, presented by Progressive Insurance, the Wednesday Groove-a-thon on Sirius XM Channel 80, as well as tune in to Tell That Smart Speaker to play ESPN Radio. 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
0: 888-729-3776. 888-ESPN allows you to be you and nobody taking that you away from you when it comes to Safe Space. 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Vic, what you got for us from the 49th state on Safe Space?
2: Yeah, I haven't called in since the destruction of the Sixers by the Knicks, and I'm also an Eagles fan too, so Freddie, we're kind of enemies now. So much respect for the Knicks and what they're able to do. But yeah, I think the Daryl Morey move was well deserved, I say. When he traded Jared McCain for basically 3 seconds, I was like, what are we doing? And look what he's doing with the Thunder now. Yeah, I was so happy after we beat the Celtics, and then just to promptly have be swept by the Knicks was kind of crazy, not gonna lie.
3: Come on, Vic, man. Come on, Vic. You call in all the time. I'm gonna need some pep, man. I'm gonna need you to cheer up, Vic.
0: Wait a minute.
3: All right? I'm gonna need you to cheer. You're my guy. You're consistent, one of our most consistent callers from Alaska. Vic, I need you to cheer up. It's gonna be okay. The 76ers have a bright future.
4: Defied expectations.
3: They have a bright future. They got Paul George in that contract. They got Joel Embiid and his bad knee in that contract. They got Jared McKay.
5: Since when do we antagonize?
3: Who's antagonizing?
5: During Safe Space.
3: I'm trying to build him up. I'm building up my guy, Vic.
0: How?
3: See, Vic, all that stuff I just said, doesn't that make you feel better, Vic?
2: Sure.
0: I cannot believe, Shannon Penn, you did that to Vic in Alaska. I mean, I may be a mean cuss, but I'm not that mean. Wow. You know, Vic, the next time you call him, we're going to make sure that you got something to say back at Shannon Penn and clap back at him. We're going to make sure that happens. That was awful. Funny, Vic, but awful.
5: The perfect time to do it is when the Philadelphia Eagles blow out the New York Football Giants, Vic.
0: There you go.
5: Make sure you call during that time because Shannon Penn is a Giants fan.
0: Yes, he is. Although I don't think they're blowing out anybody in that division this year. I don't care who's playing. Commanders, Giants, Eagles, Cowboys. That's going
5: to
0: be some good football
5: in cities.
0: I know. You sold it quite well. It wasn't like an odd job lot sale from you. Oh, no. It was definitely Dillard's as far as that goes. It wasn't odd job lot. It was definitely Dillard's when you sold that regarding Vic in Alaska. Rich in Arizona, what do you have for the safe space?
6: Yeah, man. I just want to talk a little about Houston Rockets basketball. Let me just say real quick, I love the show, man. You guys are awesome.
0: Thank you, brother.
6: But I wanted to also say that, you know, I was one of the biggest proponents of Kevin Durant, you know, coming to Houston. I thought it was going to be awesome. And then, you know, unfortunately, we didn't get Durant in the playoffs pretty much. But I'm looking at OKC and I'm thinking, what does Houston have to do, you know, to get to that level? Because right now, man, we're not even close. I mean, even with Van Vliet, right? Even with a healthy Adams, you got to think we're probably about 3 or 4 steps behind those guys. So I just kind of wanted to get y'all's take on it. And, you know, because I got to say I'm really disappointed in how the season ended for the Rockets, man. They had high expectations. I had high expectations for them. And, yeah, it was a kind of a letdown. But, hey, appreciate your thoughts.
5: I would say this for Houston and a lot of other teams.
0: Mm-hmm.
5: Take a page out of OKC's book because a lot of those guys that they have playing pivotal roles on their basketball team, Freddie, they've been able to develop those players consistently.
0: Absolutely.
5: Look at A.J. Mitchell and what he's doing, taking the place of Jalen Williams right now, who's out in their second best player.
0: Isaiah Joe.
5: Cason Wallace.
0: Jared McClain.
5: Jared McCain,
0: Chet Holmgren.
5: Your talent evaluator the guy who brings in the talent, mm-hmm. you got to have an eye for it, like we see Sam Presti.
0: Yeah.
5: But also you have to develop that talent as well. And they had a very, very young team, but they chose to give up some of those young players
0: yep.
5: to go get Kevin Durant. Now, I like Kevin Durant as a player, and I do want to see him when there's a point guard orchestrating things on this team.
0: Absolutely.
5: But my message to teams, you don't always have to go big game hunting. Look at the San Antonio Spurs. Did they go? Now, they ended up getting the number one overall pick, and that happened to be Victor Wembanyama.
0: Mm-hmm.
5: But look at Stephon Castle.
0: I know.
5: Look at Dylan Harper.
0: Uh-huh.
5: Like, look at all those. Look at Keldon Johnson.
0: Yeah,
5: look at all these guys. Vassell. Like, all these guys have been developed, yeah. and they're playing at a high level right now consistently in the playoffs for the San Antonio Spurs.
0: It's very easy to say Fred VanVleet coming back is going to help them, but find a backup point guard. There was a guy out there called C.J. McCollum. That would have been perfect for your basketball team.
5: I would have been good if they went even got Chris Paul.
0: Yeah.
5: I think they would have been good with Chris Paul.
0: As an orchestrator. Sure.
5: Yes.
0: And helping out Reed Sheppard, who I think is probably going to be more of a shooting guard than a point guard when it's all said and done, because you can do that in small ball NBA. But, yeah, I'm with you. Anybody would have been better than nobody at the point guard position. Even with all of that, they did win 52 games in the regular season in the Lower Western Conference. Gerald in the Queen City of Charlotte at 888-SAY-ESPN, 888-729-3776. Gerald, thanks for joining us. Safe Space on Freddie and Harry, presented by Progressive Insurance on ESPN Radio and the ESPN app. Gerald, hit it.
4: My thing is, dear NBA, after the first round of the playoffs, the play-in starts. Can we not play games every other day? Do we have to wait 2 days afterwards to play a game? It makes it so frustrating when you see a great first game and you gotta wait 2 days going into three for the second game to come. NBA is weak when it comes to that. These are professional athletes. And the other thing is, do we have to have 10:30 p.m. playoff games? People like us out east, you know, we don't want to stay up till 2 a.m. to watch games sometimes. So we need to make some changes in that.
0: Well, Gerald, to be the contradictory, what you're saying, they have games every day. Now, if you're mentioning a certain series, that one game is that game one's on a Sunday, then game two on a Wednesday, then I definitely feel you as far as that goes. I think they could shorten that up to have it every other day. But we see in the first round after the playing game at least three or four games every day. Saturday, Sunday, Monday, Tuesday until series end. Now, I'm with you in terms of I wouldn't want game one on a Saturday and game two on a Tuesday or Wednesday. I don't think that makes any sense. But the NBA also knows this, and now they got the stats to back it up. People are going to watch a product if you give them what they want. NBA ratings in the playoffs, whether it's ESPN, ABC, NBC, Peacock, Amazon Prime Video, are up exponentially. Now, there are new Nielsen rating metrics out there for that. But people are still watching that product. So if the NBA is looking at that, Joe, they're going to say, there's no need for us to change anything because that is working for the average fan.
5: Now, as far as the 10:30 starts or the 10 o'clock starts, I thought I wanted games to be earlier until they start putting two games on at the same time.
0: You don't want to overlapping, huh?
5: No. I want to watch these games individually. I don't want to be having my iPad here or this TV on this and this device on that and two games going on. I work in media, damn it. And I want time to take notes on whatever game, which should be one at one time, versus two. So I already have to do that while the football season is going on.
0: Right.
5: I don't want to have to do it while the NBA playoff season is going on.
0: By the way, the NBA playoffs on ESPN Radio, all the postseason action you want on ESPN Radio, the ESPN app presented by Gusto. It's been more than a minute that we had one of our favorites on. He is the Mighty Wolf from Virginia. We bring him in respectfully in 3, 2, 1.
7: It's been a minute with my pack brothers, members and associates, man. Wow. Last time I was censored, I remember Freddie telling Harry, don't be saying that word. I think it was don't say, I forget
5: don't
7: how
5: say
7: it
5: wolf.
7: Goes on
5: don't
7: this particular. don't be saying it now. Don't be even inferring it. But I do have a little poetry for our Knicks.
0: Okay.
7: Now, the Knicks, as Harry mentioned,
8: how to bring the hard one. And I'm saying that they got lead in their pencils, they got blue ink in their pens, they are no longer flaccid, they are rising again. Tremendous talent. A real inspiration for the city of New York. We deserve big things, man. Bring that.
5: How big, Wolf?
8: However it can be handled, you know what I mean?
9: Big enough for Pine Top Perkins.
8: A man out of you. Anyway, just wanted to lay that on you.
5: Wolf, we miss you, man.
8: One last thing, if I may.
0: Absolutely, Wolf.
8: If I may?
0: Absolutely.
8: All right. So I'm on the phone waiting for you guys to say hi, and all of a sudden I hear during the dead time a taping going on. They were putting in a Nielsen rating system in my home.
0: Okay.
8: And all of a sudden I hear on Ian, the other people are coming in behind you. They're talking to somebody and they're interviewing them. Now, does that happen? Is that a technical issue you should maybe bring to somebody's attention? I had no business hearing that.
0: Sure, we will bring it to somebody's attention.
3: Hey, Wolf,
0: sure.
3: You can't be out here giving away all our secrets, man.
0: Hey, it's our fault. He said, I have one more thing if I may. I said, sure. So Wolf's trying to help us
9: recording
0: out.
9: Recording interviews,
0: yeah,
9: what?
0: Yeah, Wolf is trying to help us out.
5: He can't help what goes. He heard, E-Dog. He's just bringing it to our attention.
0: Yeah, he's keeping it one, not 100, 100. I'm okay with that.
5: One thou wow.
0: One thou. That's, I've never heard that before. One thou wow. I kind of like that. You better trademark that for somebody steals and try to claim it as their own. One more from Sean in the ATL, which is known as Atlanta. That is Sean City. That is HD's city. Sean, what do you have to say? Space from your city.
10: Hey, guys. It's hard following the Wolf, but it's actually not for me. It's for Travis Kelce, because this marriage should have been done, right? Like, this engagement was like 2 years ago. And he gave up his girl, Kayla Nicole, that looked at him that she'd, like she'd won the lotto every single time and traded up for Taylor Swift. It was all good when they're two-time back-to-back world champions. But now it's like, you know, the Philadelphia Moving Company showed up, put that whole thing to bed. And we've heard crickets about this whole marriage and engagement. And so, man, I'm just putting out thoughts and prayers for TK, man. It's tragic. Like, at this point, it should have happened. It's, I'm just thinking about it, man. Yeah.
5: Sean, I would say this because wow. I have friends that waited until they retired from football to get married because they wanted to put their all into that marriage, that wedding, that whole nine.
3: Mm-hmm.
5: It wouldn't surprise me if they're waiting until Travis retires from football. When they actually tie the knot.
0: Well, that ain't going to happen because TMZ says they're set to marry next month, June 13th, in a low-key ceremony at Ocean House in Watch Hill, Rhode Island.
5: Oh, hell.
0: It's going to happen. It's okay. I know he's still got for Travis Kelce.
9: What do you think the odds are that she does the halftime show this year?
0: I don't think it's going to happen.
9: I know we've been saying it wouldn't happen when he's playing, but I don't know. I'm getting this feeling that, like, if it's this swan
0: kind of vibe,
9: they just got married. It's like the honeymoon.
0: Okay.
9: Honeymoon season.
0: Right. Yeah, I don't think so. I think it'll be somebody else. Because, I mean, they don't get paid for the halftime show. Taylor wants to get paid, and I don't blame her. I don't blame her. If you're going to continue to be a billionaire, you know what you do? Don't do things for free.
5: That's why, ladies and gentlemen, exactly. my time is no longer free. If I ask you to pay me for my services,
0: I expect to be paid.
5: Don't get upset at me, okay?
0: If I don't volunteer my services, don't expect you to volunteer my services.
5: The well has run dry. You can no longer use and abuse me. Exactly. It's over.
0: Exactly. He is Harry Douglas. Hit him on the socials at HDouglas83. I'm Freddie Coleman. You can do the same at Coleman ESPN. It's the Wednesday Groove-a-thon edition of Freddie and Harry. And even though the NFL schedule release party slash simulcast is going to happen tomorrow on ESPN2 at 8 p.m. Eastern Time, we keep getting when games are going to happen week one, including when it could happen involving A.J. Brown. Keep it here on ESPN Radio, the ESPN app, and Sirius XM Channel 80.
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0: It's the Wednesday Groove-Thon edition of Freddie and Harry on Sirius XM Channel 80, as well as tune in. Don't forget to tell that smart speaker as well to play ESPN Radio. At a certain point, this is what's going to happen in the National Football League. 8 p.m. on Wednesdays in ABC, Abbott Elementary. After that, Jets versus Bills. We're going to have an NFL game on each and every day. It seems to be trending that way because the schedule release show happens tomorrow on ESPN2 at 8 p.m. Eastern time. But so many games have been leaked out in terms of what's going to happen. And according to a report from NFL insider Jordan Schultz, the reigning Super Bowl champion Seattle Seahawks will kick off the 2026 NFL season against the New England Patriots on Wednesday, September 9th at Lumen Field in Seattle. I know you're saying to yourself, self, why they're not doing it on a Wednesday? Well, because the next day's game is going to kick off on Thursday in Australia, but it's going to be Friday in Australia. So that's why we're having the season kick off on Wednesday. We're going to have a Thanksgiving Eve game happening on Wednesday before Thanksgiving this year with the Seattle Seahawks taking on Los Angeles Rams. It's going to come to a point, HD, that the NFL will not only be appointment viewing, but there's going to be a game on at least 1 or 2 weeks out of the year on each and every night on the calendar.
1: Well, and it's simple. The best sport in America is football. And when you look at the NFL, it is undefeated. Think about the anticipation of so many people in this country and out of this country waiting for the schedules to be released tomorrow night.
0: Yeah. Mm-hmm.
1: But also think about those people who are waiting for NFL football, waiting for college football. It's the number one sport. Every single day of the week, Freddie, and I can't sit up here and say I'm going to complain about it. I'm no longer a player, right. So I won't have to worry about player safety anymore.
0: To me,
1: I get to watch it.
0: To me, football is not the number one sport in the country. It's the NFL. Much different than college football.
1: I agree with that.
0: Much different than high school football. I know the SEC, they won't schedule games on Friday nights because they know how massive Friday night football is in the South. Greg Sankey, the SEC commissioner, said, nope, we're not doing that. We're not infringing on something that is as traditional during football season when it comes to Friday night lights. The NFL don't care. The NFL's like, look, we're going to have Tuesday night lights, Wednesday night lights.
1: They took over Christmas.
0: They took over Christmas.
1: NBA.
0: They took over the E before Thanksgiving. The NBA's probably thinking, we can't have nothing. We can't have anything. The NFL does not care about your feelings.
1: I like that approach. If you want something in this world, go take it.
0: Well, not only
1: that. Don't wait for it to be given to you.
0: Right. Well, they also know this.
1: To a certain extent now.
0: Easy now.
1: Exactly.
0: But they know the supply meets the demand. And the demand keeps growing for the National Football League, whether it's games on any night of the week or definitely overseas. Playing people railing against international games that we have more international games this regular season than ever before. The NFL does not care because there are way too many footholds out there in places that want American football that they're going to make sure they get their footprint in. Soccer hotbeds, baseball hotbeds, boxing hotbeds, even highlight hotbeds. If someone says, we love NFL, they're going to be there to make sure that your money allows the NFL to be loved all over the globe.
1: Fred, it goes back to a book that I love written by Arthur Blank called Good Company. And one of the pillars in that book was you have to innovate continuously. Roger Goodell in the National Football League every single year seem like they're innovating and innovating more and more and more. You see the international game and how big of a part it is when it comes to NFL football. It's not going to be too long when we have a game on every night, a day of the week.
0: Absolutely.
1: It's that simple.
0: Yeah, right after Abbott Elementary, right after America, right after the America's Got Talent, right after Ghosts on any network, mark my words, if the NFL has their way, at a certain point for 1 or 2 weeks a year, there'll be a game on every night regarding the NFL. He is Harry Douglas. I'm Freddie Coleman. It's the Wednesday Groove with an edition of Freddie and Harry. We got a bonus half an hour coming up before Game 5 of the Detroit Pistons and the Cleveland Cavaliers. And is either one of those teams a Giannis Antetokounmpo away from winning a title? This is ESPN Radio.
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10: I'm Christine Lisi. Yankees lefty Max Fried pulled from today's 7-0 loss to the Orioles after three innings due to elbow soreness. He'll be examined and undergo imaging tomorrow. ESPN MLB analyst Tim Kirchin.
11: He is a crucial part of this rotation, and if he's out for any extensive period, that's going to be a major loss. However, the Yankees this year have had the best starting pitching in the American League. Cam Schlittler, he might be one of the five best pitchers in the game right now. Carlos Rodon is back. Will Warren is vastly underrated.
10: And as ace Gerrit Cole continues his way back from Tommy John surgery, he'll likely make a few more minor league rehab starts and then return to the rotation soon. Another injury hit for the Mets. Catcher Francisco Alvarez placed on the injured list. He'll undergo surgery to repair a meniscus tear in his right knee. He joins the Mets IL list that also includes shortstop Francisco Lindor and first baseman Jorge Polanco. Cavaliers and Pistons continue their second-round NBA playoff series with a pivotal Game 5 in Detroit tonight. Teams tied at two games apiece. ESPN ESPN radio coverage, bottom of the hour, 8 Eastern on ESPN. Knicks forward OG Anunoby returned to practice today. New York's feeling pretty good about its chances of having him on the floor for the Eastern Conference Finals opener versus either Detroit or Cleveland. Avalanche can move on to the NHL's West Final with a win versus the Wild in Game 5 of their second round playoff series tonight. Islanders defenseman Matthew Schaefer won the Calder Memorial Trophy as the NHL's Rookie of the Year, first unanimous Calder winner since Teemu Selanne of the Winnipeg Jets in 1993.
12: Hey, it's Michelle Smallman, and coming up Thursday, the Spurs are a win away from heading to the Western Conference Finals. I'll tell you if they're the only team left in the playoffs that can beat the Thunder. It's on Sportsmanlike, 6 a.m. Eastern, right here on ESPN Radio, ESPN2, and ESPNU.

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2: 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And what makes it even worse, my dad and my stepdad are both from Tuscaloosa. I don't know how my mom found two dudes from Tuscaloosa.
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0: is Harry Douglas. I'm Freddie Coleman. Welcome to the best show on your radio. 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Don't forget about us on TuneIn. Always tell that smart speaker of yours to play ESPN Rated. Reason getting extra when it comes to us. We take you into the beginning coverage of Game 5 of the Eastern Conference Semifinals, a series tied at 2 involving the Detroit Pistons hosting the Cleveland Cavaliers. And HD, could either one of these teams be a Giannis Antetokounmpo away from winning an NBA championship, especially one fall short in the Eastern Conference semifinals? Well, Shams Charania, ESPN senior NBA insider, was on Sportsnet early today, and he says the Bucks are not kidding that they are open for business when it comes to moving on from Mr. Giannis.
1: League and team sources tell me that the Milwaukee Bucks are officially open for business on all trades and calls, offers for Giannis Antetokounmpo, the two-time MVP, entering the draft combine this week and over the next 6 weeks before the NBA draft. This has been a 12-month-long saga between Giannis and the Bucks, but co-owner in Milwaukee, Jimmy Haslam, last week said that this will either end in a long-term commitment from Giannis or a trade elsewhere before the June 23rd NBA draft. And this all surrounds one very important element. Giannis has made it clear for a period of months now that he believes the time has come for both sides to move on, to part ways. The Bucks have resisted over the last calendar year a trade, believing that they can still win and compete with Giannis, but that's depleted their asset base, their talent on their team, and now they are in a reality where they will be listening. They are fully open for business.
0: One of the things about what Shams Charania had to say, and believe me, if you are a team that believes you are a Giannis away from winning a championship, then what kind of offer is going to be out there for the Milwaukee Bucks? Whether you're a team like Detroit, whether you're a team like Cleveland, maybe even HD's Atlanta Hawks.
2: Oh.
0: Maybe, just maybe, if they had a Giannis, well, they would have had a better record. They would have avoided my New York Knicks until the second round, where they probably would have gotten swept anyway, but I digress. But somebody like that, an inside presence that can defend and help out your basketball team, a team like Atlanta, and Giannis wants to stay in the East Coast, they might have the pieces to make this work involving your basketball team, HD.
2: Yeah, we have the assets from a player perspective, but also from a draft perspective. We have two first-round picks in 2026 in this draft. We have the 8th overall pick, and I believe the 2nd pick is in the 20s somewhere. But you can also involve future picks as well. This is a team in Atlanta I thought made major strides after trading Trae Young. And if you can acquire someone like Giannis, who can be a paint protector as well, a former defensive player of the year, a finals MVP, a champion, a league MVP, I still think Giannis has a lot of basketball to play. And he would actually just bring something different to the Atlanta Hawks basketball team. And Freddie, even if it's a three-team trade, in some kind of way, the Hawks ended up getting Jaylen Brown. Mm-hmm. I believe that's still a win for the Atlanta Hawks as well.
0: Okay.
2: Moving forward.
0: Jaylen Brown could be a tough nut for them to crack to try to get him there. Nothing is off the table, especially when he is an Atlanta guy. I'm sure he would love nothing better, let's say, if he doesn't want to stay in Boston. If he hems and haws on signing that extension for 2 years over $140 million, then you may have to think about that. And Lord knows, we know the Atlanta Hawks have the kind of pieces that could be very attractive to a Celtics team that may, if they're not thinking of moving on from Jaylen Brown, if they think about it a little bit enough, you know that's a potential trading partner. Same thing with the Milwaukee Bucks and the Atlanta Hawks. But I'll give you a different team out there that may not be on the radar, that could possibly be in business, and the Giannis could really help their team climb that mountain in the Lower Western Conference. The Denver Nuggets.
2: Ooh.
0: Now everything wants to be on Nikola Jokic. Nothing is Jamal Murray. He may have to be a part of that trade, that piece. But a Giannis and a Nikola Jokic both don't want to be regarded as one-trick ponies anymore in terms of only winning one championship. They are desperate to win two. And you have those two forces together and build around where they both can really complement each other and play off of each other. I wouldn't count out a team like the Denver Nuggets who believes, man, we had a guy like that playing defense for Nikola Jokic and leveling off a guy, keeping a guy like Rudy Gobert off the boards a little bit when Jokic was leveled off on the inside, a guy that can get to the rim with authority like Giannis. That could work out if the Denver Nuggets could be so inclined in the Western Conference.
2: I would think also for Denver, it's about if you do decide to trade Jamal Murray, who can be that other piece as a third player that you believe in to step up more and carry more of the load? Even though I know it's going to be Nikola Jokic is going to be Giannis, 1-2 punch.
0: Yeah.
2: Who is going to be that third guy that you feel like you can rely on consistently? But the way the Denver Nuggets did not play defense or the lack thereof this season, they can desperately use a player like Giannis Antetokounmpo. And I'm going to give you another one, Freddie, in the Eastern Conference. Okay. And a team that has the number one seed right now that's going to play tonight at home in Detroit. It's the Detroit Pistons.
0: Oh, absolutely.
2: You talk about a player and Giannis coming over, being another physical presence and taking on the mindset of this basketball team. But I when it comes to Jalen Duren, I have been very, very upset with the way he has performed throughout this playoffs. And if you're Cleveland, excuse me, if you're Detroit, you have to say to yourself, how can we give our top-notch player, our superstar player, Cade Cunningham, some assistance? Well, you go get a Giannis, a guy that can benefit. Could you imagine the pick and roll with Cade Cunningham and Giannis Antetokounmpo?
0: Oh, my goodness.
2: Oh, scary Mary.
0: One guy 6'8", the other one 6'11".
2: But remember how I talk about Jalen Duren being a guy that can't create his own shot? Well, you don't have to worry about that with Giannis.
0: Yeah, his force of will takes care of that problem.
2: Hello. So I would actually like him in a Detroit Pistons uniform.
0: Because he fits more and helps them more. Cleveland's got guys. They got enough frontline guys with Evan Mobley, Jared Allen, to go with Donovan Mitchell, and also James Harden. You can say whatever you want about James Harden and Donovan Mitchell, fair or unfair. But it's kind of hard to find guys like that in your front line that when they play physical – they were able to take advantage of the Detroit Pistons. They did it early when the Pistons made it a game. Jared Allen, Evan Mobley, they were sick and tired of being sick and tired. And they leveled off Isaiah Stewart, and they leveled off Jalen Duren. They may be costing Jalen Duren more money between those two guys and what Wendell Carter Jr. did in the first round for the Orlando Magic against Jalen Duren. That is something that if you're the Detroit Pistons, no matter what happens in this series, if you get to the Eastern Conference Finals, a guy like Giannis can supplement what you're doing. Now, if you win an NBA championship, then you can really be in a position of strength. You don't have to go after Giannis Antetokounmpo. But you want to be able to say, we don't want to just be a one-trick pony, like what happened in Milwaukee, like what happened to Detroit, and a guy that still has a lot of miles left in his gas tank in that car known as Giannis Antetokounmpo. Keep an eye on Detroit, especially when Giannis has made it plainly known to sources he would prefer to stay in the Eastern time zone with his next basketball team.
2: I'm going to take it back to the Golden State Warriors days. Remember they won an NBA championship? Mm-hmm. And then I think the following year or not too long after, they blew that 3-1 lead.
0: To the Cleveland Cavaliers.
2: But they realized that, you know what, hey, we got to part ways with Harrison Barnes. We got to go get a Kevin Durant. It's also like, because I don't look at it, even if, let's just say Detroit goes and win an NBA championship, I would think they would still want a Giannis Antetokounmpo over Jalen Duren.
0: Absolutely.
2: Just because you win one doesn't mean you want to win two. But the ability, I think, as a front office executive, your job is to exhaust every possibility when it comes to making your basketball team better on all fronts. And a Giannis, I think, in place of a Jalen Duren, of course it'd have to be picks as well, because if I'm Milwaukee, you're going to have to give me some two draft picks of your future as well in that deal. But you can always get better as a basketball team, and that never should stop from a front office executive standpoint.
0: The ransom is going to be very interesting in terms of what Milwaukee wants and what are they going to settle for. They will have to settle for a lot more than they thought. If they had made this trade a couple of years ago, or even at the trading deadline, they would be in a better position than they are now. Everybody knows that you are going to trade Giannis Antetokounmpo.
2: And he wants to leave.
0: They can wait you out because you can't afford to wait if you're Milwaukee. You want this trade done as soon as business opens
2: before
0: in free
2: draft.
0: Agency. Absolutely. During the draft, whenever.
2: Yeah.
0: You don't want this dragging into August and September, because now you're not leaving yourself enough room to get players in getting ready for training camp and vice versa, Giannis Antetokounmpo. If you put it out there that you are in business to trade Giannis Antetokounmpo, you should be a lot closer to a trade now and finalizing it by the NBA draft. If you wait till the draft happens and try to finalize things, then that's when things can get sticky, where people can change their mind, and then you're dragging this out a lot longer than you should if you're Milwaukee.
2: One other team, the Boston Celtics. I think from a stylistic standpoint, I don't think you shy away or fare away from the three-point line, but you have to have someone to diversify your portfolio from an offensive standpoint. Like, I mean, mm-hmm. everybody's living and dying by the three-pointer on your roster. Like, Giannis Antetokounmpo, we know he's not living and dying by the three-point line.
0: No, he's good.
2: We know he's – exactly. So – who is that player that you can play inside out with? And Giannis, if whether it's Jason Tatum, I don't think it's going to be him. Nope. If it's Jaylen Brown, I don't think Milwaukee will be too shabby or be upset about having Jaylen Brown. Now, there still have to be picks in that involved as well, but Boston Celtics is another team as well.
0: Where will Giannis go, or where will he go? Only the summer's going to determine that, involving him and the Milwaukee Bucks and his new team. He is Harry Douglas, and I'm on the socials at HDouglas83. I'm Freddie Coleman. You could do the same at Coleman ESPN, a little extra Wednesday groove with an edition of Freddie and Harry, leading in the Game 5 of the Eastern Conference semifinals between the Detroit Pistons, hosting the Cleveland Cavaliers, and that series is tied at 2. Who's under more pressure to get a win, the home team or the road team? This is ESPN Radio, the ESPN app, and Sirius XM Channel 80.
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2: On the Wednesday Groove-a-thon, a little extra for you from Freddie Coleman and Harry Douglas, known as Freddie and Harry, on Sirius XM Channel 80, as well as tune in. Don't forget to tell that smart speaker to play ESPN Radio. We lead you into Game 5 coverage of the Eastern Conference semifinals. Series tied at 2 involving the Detroit Pistons, hosting the Cleveland Cavaliers. And our man Kalina Azubuike is going to be on the call as an ESPN Radio NBA analyst among the soldiers at Kalin A. The last A is capitalized. Kalin, if I say in a 2-2 series, who's under more pressure to get that Game 5 win and take a 3-2 lead? Is it the home team Detroit or the road team Cleveland's won the last two games, but he won those two games in Cleveland?
3: I think the pressure is kind of on Detroit because the Cavs have the momentum right now, and the Detroit's the number one seed. I think most people would expect them to win this series. But the Cavaliers, listen, I said they had the momentum. This pivotal game, it's like who can almost fool themselves into believing their back's up against the wall, come out with that sense of urgency. The Cavs have felt like the more aggressive team in the last two games for most of the game. They've gone on some devastating runs. But we were just talking to Kenny Atkinson. It's like the sense of urgency is like, hey, we haven't won a road game yet in the playoffs. So the Cavs are coming out going, okay, what can we do from those two games that we won at home where we felt comfortable, did a lot of great things defensively? I think one of the biggest things is how active the Cavs were defensively in that game. They forced a ton of turnovers, 25 points off of those turnovers in Game 4, 27 in Game 3, and they haven't done that as much on the road. So just getting active with their hands and understanding that they can win that battle and then taking care of the ball on their side of the floor. And then the proactive part on defense was like, okay, they're double-teaming Cade Cunningham a lot, and instead of being reactive, they're proactive in that they kind of rotate early, make sure they're rotating out of those double teams and forcing turnovers, and Cade Cunningham is having a tough time turning the ball over there. So just getting super active there and starting the game with that tenacity, bringing that force on that side, and then not settling on the offensive side. Obviously, you got guys who can shoot the three ball, but getting to the basket, getting to the free throw line, that was a huge part of Game 4. 30-9 free throws made in favor of the Cavs. That's supposed to be something the Pistons do. So I feel like the Cavs the last two games have really out-pistoned the Pistons. Kind of, they've beaten the Pistons at their own identity a little bit. So it's up to the Pistons now. The burden of proof is on them to kind of win their identity categories, the toughness battle, the free throw battle, the points off turnovers, winning the possession battle. So the Pistons are going to come out focused and ready to do that. So I think both teams understand how important this game is, and obviously home court advantage is really huge. The Pistons could just, you know, win home court and that's it and win the series. The Cavs know they have to change some things and win a game on the road here.
4: I do believe the pressure is going to be on the Detroit Pistons. They're the number one seed, but they're also at home in this Game 5. Three players I'm going to mention, Duncan Robinson, Jalen Duren, Danish Jenkins. Those three guys had a total of 14 points in Game 4. What must those three guys do tonight in order for Detroit to get a win?
3: I think Jalen Duren, one of the main things is just his spirit bar. Just bring the right spirit. Understand that you have to be the dog out there. You have to be the bully. And I just talked about winning the physicality battle, winning your identity categories. He's the main guy. He's supposed to be the bully there. Rebound everything you can. And sometimes see if he can rebound and go. Like, if he gets his hand on the ball, rebound it, go the length of the floor, you lead the break. See if you can make a decision. I think the Pistons

0: Have to get a little creative with him, see if they can make it easier on him to score inside. Maybe you get some ball screens that are like in the paint where he gets the ball inside and you set a ball screen, he can get to the basket. Some of those inverted ball screens that you've seen the Cavs run. The Cavs have been doing that with Evan Mobley at times. Jared Allen's been super aggressive at times. I think that's been really key for the Cavs. So it's huge for him. And Duncan Robinson, I feel like they have to use his gravity a little more. Like he was on a really good run there where he was scoring it well. He was knocking down his three ball extremely well. And I feel like last game they kind of went away from just his movement, letting him create some of the offense, because they're going to double team Cade a ton. And there's so much pressure on Cade Cunningham. He's the motor. Tobias Harris, he finally didn't get 20 points. He had been on a nice run of getting 20 points almost every game. But he's one of those guys that can settle things down. They got to figure out a way to make sure the Cavs don't go on these crazy runs, these devastating runs that they've done the last two games, especially game four. I think it was 23-0 to start the third quarter. I mean, it's so hard to come back from that. They got to be able to stop that and quell that momentum sooner, whether it's a Tobias Harris post up where you know he can get you a good shot, or a Cade Cunningham ISO, or let them double team him and they play out of that. But one thing's for sure, they got to make sure they take care of the ball, and they got to get back to getting to the free throw line. That's the problem with them. They foul so much. They were 30th when it comes to personal fouls in the regular season. If they're not getting the whistles on their side, it could be super lopsided like it was last game, 39, like I already mentioned. So they got to make sure they're forcing the refs to make those calls. Jalen Duren has to be the beast that he is. I think set the tone early. Pistons should come out, throw the ball right to him in the post, see if he can get something easy. Just run a play for him right from the jump, just so you know what time it is, and you're kind of encouraging him to be the all-star that he's been for them all season, and then go from there.
1: Hey, Kalina, always good to catch up with you. Enjoy the call tonight of Game 5 between the Pistons and the Cavaliers in Detroit, and we'll holler at you soon, my man.
0: All right, thanks for having me, guys.
1: Great stuff by Kalina Azubuike, ESPN Radio NBA analyst. He'll be on the call tonight, part of the NBA playoffs on ESPN Radio. All the postseason action right here on ESPN Radio and the ESPN app presented by Gusto. We normally do in other news, but our news tonight is going to be what have we learned today involving the Four Horsemen, meaning me, Harry Douglas, Shannon Penn, E-Dog, Eric Hammond, right now, and Freddie and Harry on ESPN Radio, the ESPN app, and SiriusXM Channel 8. So I want to start with E-Dog. Kick it off. What do you learn today that you didn't know before?
2: They may not be the top stories of the day.
3: In other news.
2: But you need to be in the know. This is In Other News.
4: What did I learn today? We had a great caller today, and I learned that Rudy Gobert is playing half-baked defense. I think of half-baked for another reason. Great movie, Dave Chappelle.
1: And Jim Brewer.
4: Of course. But I learned that we have very creative callers, as always, but particularly this week and today.
1: No doubt about it. Shannon Penn, what did you know now you didn't know before today?
5: I mean, there's always going to be expectations, especially when you play in a big market and you're a Heisman Trophy winning quarterback who went number one overall. Wow. So Caleb Williams, I learned today, it's your MVP to lose, according to Harry Douglas.
1: Okay. Harry Douglas, what do you know now you didn't know before today?
6: Now, it's something I already knew, is that the NFL is king.
1: Right.
6: But, man, from a scheduling standpoint, Tuesdays is the only day that we do not have an NFL game. For now.
1: Right.
6: At some point, we will have an NFL game 7 days a week. Mm-hmm. And, Freddie, I'm not going to be mad at it.
1: You would not be the only one not mad at that. What I learned today is that with all the New York Knicks have done so far in the playoffs, there's at least one reasonable New York Knicks fan, and that person is me. I thought for sure I had maybe one or two other people that'll be on that line with me. I've come to realize that passion, that anticipation, that confidence is at a level I have not seen in a long, long time involving plenty of people in the fan base of the New York
4: Knicks. So you get it now, Freddie.
6: Can you blame them, though, Freddie?
1: I'm not blaming them.
6: The Knicks are going to the finals with an opportunity to win an NBA championship. You can't blame those people for feeling that way about their team. They're going to the finals with a chance to win an NBA championship for the first time since 1973.
1: Mm-hmm. Both of you trolls are not going to draw me offside, in the words of Ian Fitzsimmons from Amber and Ian. Nice try, Harry Douglas. Nice try, E-Dog Eric Hanman. Sanity will always reign with Freddie Coleman. It's been a Groovathon edition of Freddie and Harry on the mighty ESPN Radio, the ESPN app, and SiriusXM Channel 80. Pistons, Cavs, Game 5 coming up.
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1: I'm Christine Lisi. The NBA Spotlight tonight is on Detroit and a critical Game 5 for the Cavaliers and Pistons, all knotted up at two games apiece. The road team has yet to win a game in the series, and the Cavs have yet to win a road game this postseason. Game 5 tips off top of the hour on ESPN. After missing the last week with a hamstring strain, it was back to practice today for Knicks forward OG Anunoby. Team's optimistic he'll be able to return and play in the East Finals opener against either Detroit or Cleveland. Avalanche can wrap up its second-round Stanley Cup playoff series and advance to the West Final with a win in Game 5 against the Wild tonight. Baseball, Yankees lefty Max Fried, shaky for a second straight performance, pulled from today's 7-0 loss in Baltimore after three innings due to elbow soreness. Fried's expected to undergo imaging and be examined tomorrow.
2: I'm definitely planning on this thing being a sooner rather than later. Don't want to put any timelines or anything like that. Obviously, we'll find out tomorrow, but where everything is and the initial testing, I'm not too worried about a super long-term thing.
1: Yankees lefty Max Fried. Guardians doubled up the Angels 4-2. L.A. has lost 11 of its last 12 on the road. Tyler Stevenson with a grand slam. He and the Reds leading the Nationals 5-4 bottom two. Rockies and Pirates are scoreless in the bottom of the second inning as well. Phillies and Red Sox knotted at one bottom third. Trevor Story's gone deep for Boston. Justin Crawford has done the same for Philadelphia. Rays and Blue Jays no score bottom two from Toronto. Tigers leading the Mets 2-0 top of the second on a two-run single by Riley Green.
3: Hey, this is Rich Eisen. Coming up on Thursday, the NFL schedule is about to be released. We'll get the inside scoop from my buddy from NFL Network, Tom Pelissero, and the latest on Cavs Pistons Game 5. 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

0: I had such high hopes for Detroit this year. So they're my second most worried team. And then I'm going to put the Orioles at the top of the list. I don't know. I don't know what's going on. And, you know, at the end of this year, we might look back and say, oh, these young managers in Baltimore and San Francisco, these outside the box ideas, maybe they weren't so great. I don't know. I'm not blaming the manager in Baltimore because it definitely feels like a front office thing. They just have not had the right mix of veterans and young players. And any step they take forward, they go back. Even though some of the individuals, like some of these guys have returned to form in some ways, Buster, it still hasn't worked. They can't pitch. I think they're 29th in ERA in pitching. I'd be worried most about the Baltimore Orioles.
1: I want to follow up. I just saw the Red Sox the other day. And first off, I love Chad Tracy. Like, I think he's a legitimate big league manager. He's got the presence. He's got the comfort. You can see he's got the connection with the players. He actually reminds me a little bit of Terry Francona in his personality. Wow. So, okay. I think that's great. I would say this, like, after being there and you hear stories and it's not, you know, Craig Breslow better than I do. I don't really know him at all. I talked to him a little bit when he was a player. Had one, one interaction with him as a general manager, which I won't detail here, or since he took over the Red Sox. But I got to say, like, if Craig was a friend, I would say to him, man, you got a lead. So, Jesse, the other day, you know, we're on air and we put a request into the Red Sox. Hey, can Craig come on the air, join us for half an inning? And obviously, I mean, that's a big topic is they change managers. He could use that opportunity to, you know, talk about Chad Tracy, humanize himself, talk about what their plan is going forward. And he declined. And, you know, just as he declined when the players met with him that morning after Alex Cora was fired, and you had players, from what I understand, basically wanting to talk about what had happened, and Craig sort of deferring that conversation going forward. And I would say to him, look, this is part of the job. Like, you have to be that front-facing person, especially in situations like this when it hasn't gone well. And I would say if that's not something you necessarily want to do, then go back to being like a pitching guru in the Cubs organization or some other team. And that's okay. But this is part of the job, Jesse, from my perspective. What do you think?
0: Yeah. And what's confusing to me is Theo Epstein was a fan of Breslow, right? I'm sure he had a big say in him coming to Boston. Theo Epstein is part of the Fenway group. Where is the leadership there, including right. Theo, to be honest, even if it's Theo getting in Breslow's ear quietly behind the scenes, if he is, he's not giving him very good advice, because I think you're right. I mean, Theo was a great leader. Theo was one of the best leaders I've been around because he could go to any part of a baseball team and connect.
1: Including the players,
0: which is amazing, right? And Craig Breslow, for a former player, as that many people have said as well, just doesn't seem to have that knack of being able to go to different departments and connect with guys. And so I wonder why that isn't happening and why he hasn't grown into the job in that way, especially in Boston, for God's sakes, you can't hide. So I think you and I and many people have the same question marks. But if they win, we won't question the style as much. But when you lose, we're going to look under the hood at everything. And that's the case right now with Craig Breslow.
1: Yeah, and I do wonder if it's just a lack of comfort being in front of the camera, right? If it's something where he's trying to figure out how to do that. And I know, I mean, when I first went to ESPN, man, I mean, it was rough, right? Because you're not used to that, being in those situations. And if that's actually what's going on here, then lean into it. Get into it. Do more of it and get more comfortable with it, because it is it's an important part of the job. Before you go, let's talk for 60 seconds about the Patrick Bailey trade. I loved it for both teams. I understand why the Giants feel like they need more offense in that position. And if you're the Cleveland Guardians, the most important thing year in and year out is fostering great pitching. And by getting Patrick Bailey, they do that.
0: Yeah, it was pretty clear, for whatever reason, Bailey wasn't the guy Buster Posey wanted him to be or was going to be. That's why you see a made trade. Why is there a made trade? Well, they just weren't clicking, and they probably do want more.
1: And the
0: offense.
1: Giants stunk. They're on a 60-win pace,
0: right?
1: Or 63-win pace. So they're going to change things up.
0: Yeah, usually though a little bit later in the summer. So it was clear that they just wanted to move him out and move on. And catching is so important. You've got to have the continuity and the right person for what you know, Buster Posey was a former catcher, so he knows what he wants. He knows what he wants, and it wasn't Patrick Bailey for whatever reason. And yes, the Guardians leading into the fact that he is defense first, Gold Glover, that fits their profile. And who knows? Maybe the Guardians see something offensively they can unlock in him. You just don't know these things. But I get the trade. The timing of the trade is always curious because it's early May. So you know that there were some things not happening in San Francisco, and they were just like, enough, let's just move on from this and go to our younger catchers. The Guardians have a good catching prospect in the minors, so he'll be teamed with Bailey soon enough, I'm sure. Be interesting to see if you know, the Guardians could take things to even another level on the mound with Patrick Bailey behind the plate.
1: All right, Jesse, thank you so much. It was good talking with you. I appreciate your perspective.
0: Of course. Anytime, Buster. Be well.
1: Eric Hosmer is a world champion, and of course, he is part of Peacock's broadcast that you got to see on Sunday night, Tigers and Royals, and a cast of millions besides you, Hos. How you doing?
2: Doing well, Buster. Excited to just fill in for this Sunday role. Obviously, you were the master of Sunday, so excited to be talking to you as well.
1: Well, it's fun to be in the same city, right? As you're in Kansas City, I'm in Kansas City. You get to see you at the ballpark. You know, it must feel for you like coming home every time you come to Kansas City.
2: Oh man, it certainly does. And I will say, it feels different each time. And I feel like each time I've gotten back here watching this team, this 2026 team, there's a lot of excitement throughout the stands. And last night, I was at a game this weekend with the whole series in Detroit. I mean, the crowds are rocking. Bobby Witt Jr., he got around those bases in 14 seconds. And it just seemed like from that point on, the whole entire stadium was just buzzing after that. There's a lot of excitement here in Kansas City, as there should be.
1: Yeah, inside the park home run for Bobby Witt Jr. on Saturday. That was super fun, hitting the ball down the right field line. First, I want to ask you about the news that we just got from Scott Boras, who represents Tarek Skubal, about this new procedure. He called it the Skubal Scope, and Scott Boras is someone who represented you. When I told you that, you laughed, and you're like, well, of course he calls it that.
2: Of course he did.
1: Because that's Scott. I mean, you know, if this plays out the way that they're hoping that it does, man, what a difference it would make for not only for the Detroit Tigers, but for Skubal as a free agent in the fall.
2: Oh man. Yeah. So you're right. There's dad jokes and then there's Scott isms, right? So the Skubal Scope is spot on with that, but I am very, very interested to see how this goes. This could be life changing for our game. Think about all the pitchers that usually would have to go through surgery and go through that process. And we know how the buildup, like you're saying, Buster, the buildup post-surgery and that recovery process, I mean, it takes years and years. And I've always thought with Tommy John, it takes 2 full years of that recovery for the pitcher to be back to his full self. So if Tarek Skubal is able to get this procedure done and able to be, you know, back with the Detroit Tigers this year, I just think of how that can change the game for all pitchers. And last thing for me with this whole situation, if this is a new procedure, I don't know if guys have done this in the big leagues or even at the amateur level, but if this is something new, they must feel really confident about this procedure to try it with Skubal first and foremost, because we all know he's a free agent this offseason. And not only do you need his medicals to look clean, but at the same time, when you're doing a new procedure, I'm sure that's going to bring up a lot of question marks.
1: And you're right in casting it in the bigger picture, because, I mean, you know more than I do, because players, you know, your teammates are going to be honest with you in the way they're not going to be with a dopey reporter. I mean, pitchers deal with this stuff all the time where they have the loose bodies in their elbow and things are moving around. You know, Scott made reference to the fact that Tarek, you know, he felt like that, oh, you know, I've got this this bone chip and I can just move it around a little bit and then I start to feel better. If you can actually have a surgery and not have to rebuild in the middle of a season, you might see guys go out, you know, for a few weeks and then come back.
2: Yeah. Now, and wow, that'd be incredible, because you're right. A lot of guys, they're going to have to go under the knife. They're going to have to get cut up and they kind of gut it out until you can't anymore. And today's game, it's almost known you're going to have to get Tommy John at some point in time because of the velocity. I don't know if the guys are just stronger, what it is, but it's very rare for a pitcher to go his whole career without getting it. So if this procedure is

0: able to basically forego that whole build-up process? Like, not build-up. They're obviously going to have to still build their pitch count up, but we're talking about build-up from step one. You go from, I mean, post-Tommy John, you go from throwing maybe 5 to 10 baseballs at 30 feet for your first day, and then you take a whole 2 days off and get right back into it. I'm sure the process is different now, but that build-up process takes years and years. So if they're able to really simplify it, man, that would be a game changer for the sport.
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2: But is it petty to get excitement or relief out of your team losing or their team losing, especially when it's exactly what you said? They went all the way to the national championship game and lost. And I'm like, oh, thank goodness. Boy, what a great day. The Badgers lost. Meanwhile, my team's been done for a month.
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0: All right. As you mentioned, the Royals are playing better. You know, in this series, they've looked good against the Detroit Tigers. There's only, as you and I speak on Sunday afternoon, there are only four teams that are over 500 in the American League. I was just talking with Jesse Rogers, and I mentioned the American League is like the land of opportunity. So I'm going to give you the same challenge I gave to Jesse. Rank them in order of the team least in trouble to the team most in trouble among these six teams: Baltimore, Boston, Detroit, Kansas City, Seattle, and Toronto. So what team are you feeling best about, the least in trouble among those six? And we'll rank them one, six through one.
1: So I got to say, right off the gates, Kansas City and Toronto. I think Toronto is going to get back to form. I really do. I think that roster, their pitching staff, I believe in that roster over the course of 162. So I think, you know, they'll get back to form. Kansas City, same thing. The pitching staff that the Royals feature, I mean, that is something that –

0: You can build streaks in this league when you have starting pitching like the Royals do. When you're rolling out Seth Lugo, Michael Wacha, I mean, when Cole Reagans gets back healthy into form, those are three quality starting pitchers. Lucas Urshak has been kind of getting comfortable in that ninth inning now until Estevez gets back. The bullpen's been looking better. Those are my first two teams. Right out of the gates, I know you said Seattle in there, I'm pretty sure, but the two teams that are in the most trouble, in my opinion, Boston, you can throw them up there, and Baltimore. I think Baltimore is going to be in a really tough spot. Seattle, and who was the other team, Buster? Last team on that
1: list.
0: Detroit. I think Detroit is in some trouble now. They haven't won a game since Skubal announced he had the injury. He was actually supposed to start on Sunday night. I was fired up for that. As a player, I know I would have saw him Sunday night on that mound. As a broadcaster, I get to miss him twice. That's kind of the luck I had as a player, right, Buster? But, yeah, I think I wouldn't worry about Toronto, Kansas City, and Seattle. I think Boston, Baltimore, and Detroit have legitimate worries.
2: What concerns you, you know, having seen Detroit now? And by the way, not only did we lose our potential first choice in Skubal, but we also lost Framber Valdez, who was the number two. It looked like he was going to line up, and he winds up getting suspended. What's your biggest concern about the Tigers after seeing him for a couple days?
0: Yeah, and that's the guy you turn to, Framber Valdez, to lead that staff. And then obviously he does what he does against Boston and Trevor Story, and that creates a little bit of dysfunction amongst them. But luckily, A.J. Hinch, you know, he's a good manager. He cleaned that up right away, I'm sure. But, yeah, that's where you start to really, really, just in the Detroit-Kansas City series alone, they had to do two bullpen games. Finnegan came in one day, was gassed. I mean, you can't sustain that bullpen game, I feel like, approach all the way through 162 and then expect them to be in the postseason. So the way Skubal went down, if he's not able to come back, and Framber Valdez just hasn't really, he's had a couple outings that he hasn't really looked himself. That's why I think Detroit's in some trouble. And the pitching, that's where it starts for me, and that's where I can really see them being worried in Detroit, and it makes sense.
2: Yeah, I thought coming into the year, Detroit would grab this division by the throat, and they have just not been consistent, even beyond you know, the issues going on with Tarek and with Framber now getting suspended. I thought their offense would be better. I thought they would be good. Kansas City feels like it's finding its footing.
0: Yeah, Kansas City is. Bobby Witt Jr.'s hot. Obviously, they go with Bobby Witt Jr. I mean, he's been doing everything you can possibly do on a baseball field from the shortstop position, and now he's taking that to the box. He had a four-hit game on that West Coast swing where the Royals were on, and he just has not looked back from there. I mean, we mentioned again earlier, inside the park home run, took him 14 seconds to get around the bases. I mean, this kid can do it all. You can really start to see him now. He's understanding the leadership role. Bobby's just such a good kid, good dude, that he's not going to be, you know, the loud talker in the dugout, but he understands how he can lead by example. And he understands now throughout the course of 162 games, the kind of flows you go through throughout that long marathon season. And I can just see his leadership now just taking over on the field, taking over in the dugout, the way he's playing the game. So it's really cool to see him grow into that leadership role, because he's always been a superstar. We know that. But now it's starting to kind of migrate through the dugout and the clubhouse as well.
2: I loved your videos you did earlier this week on the sign stealing stuff. That was really cool that you did them. I was chuckling at the fact that in other places, for some reason, people don't want to give you credit. Right. Someone, you know, one of the places, the person didn't even mention his name. Second one, it's just Hosmer. You're like, Eric Hosmer. It's not like people don't know who you are. My overriding point on this is this has gone on forever and ever and ever. It's totally legal. It's just that I think now in this era, there's hyper focus on it.
0: Yeah, I'm learning, Buster, rookie in this industry, man. There's some bullies around here. I gotta learn how to keep up with all you guys, man. But no, and you know, it's funny. I do something with a buddy, and we talk about baseball all the time. He's a new baseball fan. He's always watching. He's in Chicago out there. So he brings up your article on Boston, and he's like, man, like, what does Buster mean by this? I don't really understand. How does this affect, you know, the teams?
2: What I wrote was I sent out a tweet that, you know, what I've heard from other teams is that they feel like that the enforcement of the coach's box has hurt the Red Sox, because they thought the Red Sox were so good at discerning pitchers' grips and then relaying that information to the hitter.
0: Correct. And then, so obviously the internet, it's a wonderful place, right? So he's telling me what some people are saying, and I'm like, no, everyone's completely off. So this makes complete sense. when you look at Fenway Park, that's a tough strikeout to have as a hitter because that is a long walk all the way back to the dugout. The dugouts are right next to the coaches' boxes. So if you're a first base coach, a lot of times you see them where the outfield grass meets the dirt talking to the umpires. Well, it's really easy to get in the pitcher's glove and identify grips. So the benefit of having Fenway Park and the dugouts close to the boxes there is the coach can communicate right there with the dugout. So he could just be like, yeah, Buster, I see it. I can see the breaking ball. I'll just bend over if I see a breaking ball, whatever. Typically in other stadiums like Kauffman Stadium, wherever else, that would take you, you have to wait the full inning to go through, and then you go in the dugout, and then you're saying, hey, I can see the glove. So that's three outs you're giving away right there. So it was a huge advantage in Fenway Park that they're implementing the rule of the coaches having to be in the box now, because that is in our game. I know now there's no more sequencing because of the pitch comm. You can just hit buttons now for catchers. But you better believe base runners, not only at second, first base. I mean, everyone is trying to get in that pitcher's glove, identify a grip. And a lot of times, Buster, you're not going to have every single pitch. But if you're doing like one of those knuckle curves or a splitter, I can just identify that and say, hey, listen, nothing is on unless I see a splitter. So basically, I don't have to have every single pitch from the glove. I can just have one and be able to relay that for you. So again, with that all being said, the rule, the Framber Valdez was mad because he was getting lit up. There's no doubt about it. I think a little bit of that role that played into him smoking Story was maybe now going into the dugout and somebody maybe an inning or two late being like, hey, man, I think they're in your grip. I think they're in your glove at second, and him realizing that. So what I was saying was I think that certainly had a factor in why Framber was mad and drilled Story. And then, you know, come to light, the breakdowns and everything after, you can clearly see Boston was tipping, relaying, and they were doing everything amongst the rules. They were doing it at a high level, too.
2: Yeah, Eduardo would always describe it to me. He said, as a hitter, you can see the glove. The more it flared out, the more that the fingers are in the glove. There's literally not as much room for the ball in the fingers, and that was a telltale sign for him. And that's what the Red Sox were certainly in that situation seemed like that they were relaying to the hitter. It's a factor that's been going on in baseball for a long time. I love to hear Eduardo's stories about it.
0: Oh, man.
2: I always heard that your former teammate, Kendry Morales, was great at that.
0: Great at it. But you're getting it from the right source, Buster, because it is league known for a long time that Eduardo Perez is the king of it. There's certain things, like you said, the glove flaring on a changeup versus tighter on a fastball. Maybe a guy comes set here versus a little lower. He is the king at finding those pitchers tipping pitches like that. So you're getting it from the right source.
2: There you go. All right, Haas, I'll see you at the ballpark.
0: Can't wait, Buster.
2: All right, before we say goodbye, I just want to pass on a couple thoughts about Bobby Cox, who is, of course, a longtime manager of the Atlanta Braves. I got to know him as a reporter covering other teams, the Padres, the Yankees, et cetera. And what absolutely always jumped out to me, every time I talked to players on that team, they felt like Bobby had their backs, that he believed in them, not only as players, but as people. It's similar to what you'd hear about players who played for Dusty Baker. And it was not a surprise on Saturday after we got the news about Bobby that you saw so many of his former players, from Dale Murphy to Chipper Jones, tweeting out about the type of person that he was. Forget the baseball stuff, that they viewed him as being essentially a second father to them because of his impact on their lives. He's someone who is, always going to be remembered at the Hall of Fame induction ceremonies. People are going to talk about his impact on players, and just look at all the Braves who are up on that stage. So Bobby Cox is someone who left a huge imprint on the game of baseball. All right, that's it for today. My thanks to Scott Boras, to Eric Hosmer, to Jesse Rogers, and Kenny Ligon for filling in for Taylor. Thanks for listening. Stay safe. And remember, hate and inequality based on skin color is something we need to fight against every single day.
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0: Welcome to the Midway. There's the kickoff. We are underway. Another header. Mark Hannah. He scores. Oh, he does. He scores a goal.
1: From the historic
0: Thomas right-footed strike. Stay alive. He gets the ball. It's over. It's over. Minnesota wins it.
1: To the euphoric.
0: A shot. He scores. Are you kidding me? Frank Apane is in the Wonderwall.
1: We're celebrating 10 years of Minnesota United in Major League Soccer.
0: Minnesota goal!
1: From above the Wonderwall at Allianz Field.
0: The whole Minnesota team is in the Wonderwall.
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2: The summer break is nearly at hand with just three games remaining before the Loons duck out of the way for 2 months for this summer's World Cup. 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Welcome in, Loons fans, to the pre-match show presented by Blue Cross and Blue Shield of Minnesota. Jonathan Harrison here. Delighted to have your company this evening as we gear up for match day 13 of the 2026 MLS regular season, with a Western Conference clash here at Allianz Field. Coming up, as we count down to kickoff, we'll be joined by Voice of the Loons, Dan Terhart, to set up tonight's matchup. Manny Lagos will stop in just a bit. Then we've got also pre-match conversations coming up with Michael Boxall and Cameron Knowles a little bit later on in the show. Before we set up the match, let's set the scene here in the Midway, where we've got a gorgeous night of soccer in store. No wind, clear skies, and temps in the lower 70s tonight for a big Western Conference showdown here in